0: more will continue to elevate this young man here. But if you had Tyler Shough being the leading passer after 1 week in the NFL on your bingo card, congratulations. You're probably better off than those who put the Chargers in your survivor pool. That said, we have our audience of Sunday Night Baseball joining us as the Padres defeat the Giants 6-4. We appreciate you guys joining us here on Game Night. We'll continue on what surprised you more here in week one in the NFL. Biggest surprise, Gerard, the entire NFC South going winless in week one, or the city of Los Angeles going winless in week one? Bigger surprise.
1: Oh, it has to be the city of Los Angeles going winless in week one. You chalked up the Chargers beating the Cardinals. At least I did. I put it on wax and everything else. Pretty much saying they were one of the worst teams in the National Football League. I guess I was wrong on that one. And then when you think about the Rams and how great they were supposed to be, and at the same time, I'm happy it happened to them because they were messing around with my travel. If they would have went out there to Australia and won that game, all the NFL teams would have been like, you know what? We're doing what the Rams are doing. So on some levels, I'm happy that the arrogance blew up in their face to do what they just did, and they deserve to lose that football game by doing too much.
0: I said on Thursday Night Media real quick, I said, whichever team wins, their coach is a genius, the other guy's the idiot. Yes. I don't make the rules. That's just the way it goes.
2: Literally. And I was there in London when the Rams did the crazy 18-hour turnaround, although that time they flew from Baltimore to London and they thumped the Jaguars 35-7. They had proof of concept, for what it's worth. But I digress. A little bit different proof of concept going from east to west. Mm-hmm. Flying directions, those are hard. This answer is not hard. The answer is undoubtedly the Los Angeles Rams, Los Angeles Chargers, 0-4 in week one. What's funny about this, though, Zeno, is that Michael Bidwell, the owner of the Arizona Cardinals, was hell-bent on hiring a Rams savant, someone off the McVay tree. He was so confident in that that was what was going to finally deliver the Arizona Cardinals wins. It does on Sunday. And meanwhile, Sean McVay, the head of that tree, 0-4 in week one over in Australia. Interesting.
0: I don't know, guys. An entire division going winless?
2: It's the South. They've been much maligned.
0: I know.
1: At least they're competitive, though. That's why I'm not going to give them a hard time. It wasn't like they were... I mean,
0: but the Saints went for two, right, in OT?
2: Yes.
0: And so they... Which was the right call, right? We all agree it was the right call?
2: 100%.
1: And Baker got the Buccaneers beat. Let's call that for what it's worth.
2: And the Panthers put up 37 points. That should be enough to win you a ball game.
0: And the Falcons defense held the Steelers to 20.
1: Without a quarterback, per se.
2: Point being, though, Zeno, I just think the NFC South has been the most maligned division in all of football for the last 2 years. So that's why it's not a surprise for me to look up and see all four teams 0-1 on Monday of week one.
0: We continue on. And what surprises the most here on Game and on ESPN Radio, the ESPN app, by Mark Zeno. He's three-time Super Bowl champ Gerard Cherry. He's me, O'Brien. More surprising win in week one, the New York Jets or the Las Vegas Raiders? Gerard.
1: Oh, man. I am going to go with the – no, I can't go with the Raiders because I think the Dolphins are one of the worst teams in the National Football League, and I think the Tennessee Titans are a step above them. So I don't know who to go with. They're both bad teams, but I'm going to go ahead and say the Jets in that I didn't see them being – this dominant in their performance. So I'm going to say the New York Jets because Geno showed up and showed out. Look at the numbers. He did pretty good today.
2: You know who else did pretty good? That Jets run defense and additionally that Jets rushing offense. How about the Jets 152 yards on the ground? They held the Titans to 68 yards on the ground. Of course, that offense is supposed to be multidimensional now with Brian Daboll calling plays in Tennessee. It's absolutely the Jets for me, but that's just because I'm high on what Clint Kubiak, the Super Bowl winning offensive coordinator, now head coach of the Las Vegas Raiders, the head coach, is selling.
0: I guess what's hard to really discern between these two is which defense, like, is the Jets defense more for real or is the Raiders offense more for real, right? Because neither one of these teams that they played in the Titans or the Dolphins present a whole lot of challenges on either side of the ball. But, I mean, for me, it's if Kirk Cousins stabilizes the offense for the Raiders, I think one of my bold predictions was that the Raiders win three division games this year. Mm-hmm. And I think it's possible if Kirk Cousins settles in. Now, he threw two picks today along with three touchdowns, but I kind of lean on a Raiders win here that was more surprising to me. I knew the Titans were going to be bad.
2: Well, I also was told the Titans were going to be able to stop the run, and they didn't do that today. Additionally, check out some of these numbers, boys, for this young Jets defense. DeMario Davis, I know he's not so young, but still, 8 tackles, a PBU. David Bailey, a 23.1% win percentage in his first career game. Will McDonald, Kingsley and Agbari, both with a sack each. AZ Thomas, 5 tackles at a PBU. This is a young ascending defense that we were waiting, Gerard, for Aaron Glenn to get his hands on right. and actually start calling plays and bringing them in the right direction.
1: Yeah, and that's certainly what you look at plays. And at the same time, you think about Saleh was brought there to do what?
2: Exactly.
1: Improve the defense.
0: Speaking of ascending defenses, not what the Cowboys are right now. Giants had a 3rd and 9 that they converted, and they are now inside the red zone here with just over 9 minutes left here with a 21-14 lead, looking to extend that lead even more. Up next, we're going to talk to Dan Graziano of ESPN NFL Insider as we continue our discussion on Week 1. Stay right here. 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
16: I'm John Ryder, week one of the NFL and Sunday Night Football. Jackson Dart with a recent touchdown pass to Devin Singletary. His 3 touchdown passes, the other 2 to Isaiah Likely, and the Giants now lead the Cowboys 28-14 with 7.5 minutes to play in the fourth quarter. Cam Scatabu with a touchdown run on New York's first drive. The Vikings rack up 22 points in the fourth quarter with Carson Wentz as their quarterback. They had three touchdown passes, two of those to Justin Jefferson. This after Kyler Murray left early with a concussion. Vikings over the Packers 39-22. Bills outlast the Texans 36-31 in Houston. Josh Allen with four total touchdowns. Plenty of offensive firepower in Carolina.
17: Williams takes the snap, looking right. Pump now looking left. Pocket collapses. Somehow he escapes. 30, lot of running room. 20, 15, 10, 5, corner of the end zone. Touchdown. Caleb Williams, untouched, into the end zone. It's a 30-yard touchdown run for the Bears quarterback, and wow.
16: Steve Levy with a call on ESPN Radio as the Bears blast the Panthers 59-37. Caleb Williams, four total touchdown passes. DeAndre Swift had three touchdown runs. Jets over the Titans 23-10. And the Ravens hammer the Colts 41-23 behind three touchdown runs, 144 yards for Derrick Henry. Sunday Night Baseball in San Francisco goes to the Padres over the Giants 6-4. San Diego now with a 2.5-game lead on Arizona for the final NL wild card.

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2: Allen in the shotgun. Here's the snap. Four-man rush. Back to pass. Fires. Looking down on a post. Complete for the touchdown. Joshua Palmer with a game-changing play. Joshua Palmer played in the game here last year, and he was far from healthy. A non-factor. He comes up with the play of the game.
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3: 97 Rock with the call as the Bills go on to defeat the Houston Texans 36-31 in their Week 1 opener. We're going to hear from Dan Graziano coming up in a moment. But Sunday Night Football, the Giants extend their lead. Jackson Dart is third touchdown pass of the night. This one to Devin Singletary. They have a 28-14 lead. Cowboys have the ball back. 7:15 left here in the fourth quarter as the Cowboys try to dig themselves out of a 14-point hole here. The adults are officially back in charge on the Giants sideline here with John Harbaugh looking for his first win of the New York Giants as head coach. But let's turn our attention to the Bills and the Texans and welcome in Dan Graziano, ESPN NFL insider, who is covering the game today. Bills get a big win. They finally were able to slay the dragon that's been here, Houston Texans, for Josh Allen. But, Dan, what was your biggest takeaway from this game this afternoon?
4: Bills were annoyed about last year, especially the offensive line, like gave up 8 sacks last year. So they had their chest puffed out at the end of this one. What I took away from this one, this is two teams that think they're capable of the highest accomplishments. Both think they're capable of winning the Super Bowl. Both feel like they're very close. And they played like it. It was a heavyweight fight. And the Texans defense is sick to its stomach, cannot figure out how it let up that many points because that just doesn't seem like them. But Buffalo, very happy to get the revenge from last year, get started 1-0. But I think there was a sense from both teams, like, I wouldn't be surprised if we see each other again.
5: So how does Houston, Dan, give up 410 yards, the most that they have given up since week one of 2025?
4: The Bills' offensive line did play great. And you know, Deion Dawkins was talking a lot after the game. He had a lot to talk about. They were able to get James Cook in the run game going early, which was very helpful on the early drives because it opened some things up. But there's two things about the Bills offense that weren't true last year when they played in Houston. They have DJ Moore, who they got from Chicago and trade. He had 100 yards and a touchdown in his first game as a Bill. And Dalton Kincaid, the tight end, he didn't play last year. He was hurt. He's as healthy as he's been in a couple of years. 130 yards on 5 catches. These are two players that the Bills believe will really expand what they can do offensively, open up parts of the field that weren't necessarily open to them last year when everybody was so determined to take away the run and wasn't worried about getting beat deep.
3: He's Dan Graziano, ESPN NFL insider here on Game Night on ESPN Radio. Ben Johnson told the world he wanted to have more points than anybody in NFL history. He's on his way after dropping 59. Yeah, but that, to me, that's not the story of the game, believe it or not.
4: Yeah.
3: Giving up 37 to the Carolina Panthers, to me, is probably more alarming than the Bears scoring nearly 60. How do you read that?
4: Yeah, I my read on it was the Bears might need to set the scoring record this year because the defense is short, man. I mean, like, they're banged up in the secondary. The big signing was Kobe Bryant. He got hurt. They signed Xavier Woods to replace him. He wasn't able to suit up for this game. So up front, they really haven't figured out pass rush other than Montez Sweat. They're probably going to give up a lot of points. I don't know if Carolina is going to be a good passing offense. Some weeks they are, some weeks they aren't. But I do believe the concerns about the Bears defense that they carried into this season are just as strong as the excitement about the offense.
5: Defense in short supply in most locales, it felt like, week one of the NFL season, Dan. But I think that the one place defense was being played, besides Duval County, we can get to that here in just a second, dare I say, the Cardinals and the Chargers?
4: Yeah.
5: L.A. only scores 14 points. Is the story of the game, yes, the Cardinals certainly pulling off an upset as 9.5-point underdogs, but also the fact that their defense showed up too.
4: Yeah, absolutely. I'm not surprised that Mike LaFleur, knowing who he is and where he comes from, can put together a representative offense, especially with players like he has. But the defense, I think, people really believe would be the big problem with the Cardinals this year. And, you know, this Chargers team, all we heard all offseason was, you know, Mike McDaniel and Justin Herbert, and he's never had a quarterback like this, and the receivers are going to do all this. It seemed like he was just throwing to McConkey, and then when McConkey got

0: hurt. He didn't know where to throw it. And it just felt like, you know, they didn't have a lot of answers. So it was surprising. It's possible. I haven't seen it, you know, broken it down or anything. It's possible the Cardinals did a bunch of really good stuff they weren't expecting, but it looked like an offense that is definitely not, you know, ready for prime time.
1: Again, Dan Graziano joining us here on Game Night on ESPN Radio. It's only week one. Only one game is in the books, but yeah. I can't find three messier quarterback situations after 1 week than Atlanta, Cleveland, and now Minnesota with Kyler Murray mm-hmm. getting hurt. So, I mean, is it crazy to think that all three of those cities are, like, panicking at this point in time, trying to figure out what the next 16 games are going to look like?
0: No, it's not crazy. I mean, the Vikings trying to contend, so that's a different – but, I mean, look, at least they have Carson Wentz. Like, Carson Wentz is able to operate their offense, did so last year, helped lead a comeback today. So, I mean, you don't think the Browns would be happy to start Carson – or the Falcons? The Falcons would go pick Carson Wentz up and fly it back to Atlanta, but I guess. So they're in a little better shape in terms of the short term. Atlanta sounds like – they might get Penix back in the next week or two. Is that a good thing? You know, we'll find out. But, I mean, you know, he's got a chance to show them something and prove he deserves to stick around for a while. So Cleveland, you know, that 2027 draft looks like it's got a lot of them.
2: Dan, as we span week one with you, we began our conversation with the Buffalo Bills, who, of course, will now turn around and play on Thursday night at their brand-new stadium in Orchard Park. They will host the Detroit Lions, who also are on a short week, now coming off of an overtime victory against the Saints. In that one, what was more impressive, the Lions' last stand or the Saints' crazy comeback in the second half?
0: Oh, I think the Saints' comeback. I mean, they looked like they were doing nothing at all. And, yeah, I mean, the young quarterback, Tyler Shuck, he's over 400 yards in this game. This is, you know, he finished last season strong, and this Saints team came in to this season with a lot of hope and expectations. So they very lackluster in the first half. To see them come to life in the second was very encouraging, even though at the end they fell short. Going for two is the right call there, right? Like, that's not like a controversy. Yeah, yeah, absolutely. So, they played great. The Lions were lucky to get out of there.
1: Again, Dan Graziano here on Game Night on ESPN Radio. Mia knows well my love affair with Liam Cohen as a head coach and a play caller. Jaguars get out of the gate fast and hot. They put up 34, I mean, all of it through three quarters, and could coast from there. I think this Jaguars team, as much people think they're going to take a step back, I don't see it. I think this offense is going to put up a ton of points this year. Your read on the Jaguars after 1 week?
0: I'm with you. I mean, I buy into Liam Cohen and what they're putting together there. Tony Boselli and James Gladstone in the front office. I mean, I just think they have a very well-defined picture of what they want to do and what they want to be. They are not afraid to make a move. Like, I go back to last trade deadline when they got Jacoby Myers. You know, they were struggling. Their receivers were dropping the ball. They've already got a lot of resources sunk into the position. A lot of teams would say, well, we got to make do with what we have. We can't. They go out and they make the big trade for Myers. It helps save their season. Like, they just seem like they have a very good vision and purpose about them. You can't say that about every organization. If you're a fan of that one, I think you should feel like it's in good hands. I'm with you. I expect them to be a very good team this year.
2: I will say I'm impartial. I just cover that team, Dan, but my husband is a fan. My husband is a fan, so it is always a good day when I come home and the Jaguars have won. I will take that a step further just because I'm curious what you've heard percolating. Not only did the Jaguars say, we need to go make this trade for Jacoby Myers at the trade deadline last year, they also said, you know what, De'Ami Brown's not getting the job done. I know we gave him $10 million on a prove-it deal. Parker Washington is outplaying him in practice. We are going to give him a larger role in this offense, especially now that Travis Hunter is done for the year. Parker Washington now potentially on the precipice of a mega contract extension. He, of course, as of this writing, has not. They've stalled out contract negotiation talks because the season has begun, but James Gladstone is not afraid to negotiate in season. What's your read on that situation?
0: Yeah, they like Parker Washington a lot. He's a particular favorite of the quarterback, the head coach. You know, the head coach inherited him, but I remember being there in training camp last year, and Cohen was already impressed. So, yeah, I think this is a player they feel good about committing to. The wide receiver market is spiraling ever upward, and if Parker Washington feels like they got big plans for me this year, I'm going to go out and catch 100 balls and negotiate off of that, good for him, because that could be extremely profitable. So I feel like it's a good good marriage of team and player, and it's just amazing. I mean, like, How'd they build all this wide receiver depth in such a short period of time? How'd they build running back depth? The offensive line is the question, but the scheme helps with it. I just think they got a lot of good stuff going on down there.
2: Dan, I do quick want to ask Dan real quick, Zeno. I am just curious. The Joey Porter Jr. news that broke this morning that he could potentially be looking for a trade out of Pittsburgh. What's the latest on that?
0: Yeah, I mean, they haven't been able to come to agreement on a contract. And you know, the sense is that Pittsburgh is at least open to listening to offers. Now, you know, this is one of those situations where you have to get a lot. You just recently took this guy in the first round. He's been a good player for you. So if you don't get a representative offer from a team that's willing to sign him to the contract he wants, you go back to Porter and you say, hey, maybe you want to think about our offer again. So we'll see where it goes, but it doesn't sound like it's in a very good place right now. These things have a way of changing in one direction or the other. But I would say Porter is probably a guy that if you came with a really strong offer, the Steelers would definitely take your call at this point. But the problem is you'd then have to pay him at a level that Pittsburgh's not comfortable paying him.
1: Final one, real quick. More surprising win today, the Jets or the Raiders?
0: The Raiders. I think the Jets. I think the Jets' offense could actually be decent. Like, I mean, Geno Smith, there's the world where he plays a lot more like he did in 23-24 than he did in 25. And if that's the case, then with Breece Hall, Garrett Wilson, that offensive line, I think they could score some points. And if Aaron Glenn, you know, is calling the defense the way he says it's his superpower, then I think they could be a better team than expected. I wasn't expecting anything from the Raiders. Not expecting much from the Dolphins, but I would say that the Raiders looking as good as they did on offense was the bigger surprise.
1: One of the best in the biz, ESPN NFL Insider Dan Graziano. Thanks for the time tonight. Appreciate it, and enjoy week one.
0: Thanks for having me, guys.
1: Yeah, we'll do, Dan. Appreciate you stopping by. Cowboys put another one up on the board here. They score a touchdown. However, the kicker missed the extra point. He doesn't even deserve his name, though. I told you they're the worst people on the planet. 28-20 Giants, 5:21 left in the fourth quarter. We will continue on here. Before the season started, there were just outlandish things being said about this one team. And you all needed to pump the brakes, and now we have further reasons why. We'll explain that next. 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
16: Hey, it's Evan Cohen. 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

0: Sunday Night Football winding down. We are under 4 minutes left. Giants with a 28-20 lead, trying to hang on to the ball and run this thing down here and get John Harbaugh his first win as head coach of the New York Giants. Isaiah Likely, 7 receptions, 73 yards, 2 touchdowns. One of the stars for the Giants tonight. We'll keep you updated on the game as it winds down. I'm Mark Zeno. He's 3-time Super Bowl champ Gerard Cherry. She's Mia O'Brien, ESPN Radio, presented by Progressive Insurance. 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So the Los Angeles Rams lose their opener to the San Francisco 49ers. They got kind of spanked in their opener against the San Francisco 49ers down under. They got a beaten down under, down under. And, that wasn't the worst news of the day. The worst news of the day came after that Rams defensive end Myles Garrett will be heading to IR. He needs surgery. He'll be out for a minimum of 4 games. Here's Adam Schefter, ESPN senior NFL insider.
1: The Rams standout defensive end Myles Garrett is being placed on injured reserve due to that bulky knee injury that he's been trying to play through. He sat out weeks during training camp. The Rams were resting it up. He tried to play on Thursday night in Australia. The knee did not cooperate the way that he wanted. When he got back, he got the knee examined, and the Rams have decided for Garrett to undergo surgery, arthroscopic surgery on his knee, clean it up, and place him on injury reserve. Garrett now will be out a minimum of 4 games.
0: So there's the latest update. Now, let's hit the rewind button. A week ago, the world was sitting here telling us about how the Rams were going undefeated. Matthew Stafford going to win his second Super Bowl, be the 7th best quarterback of all time, baby. And now we're asking the stupidest question beyond that. Are the Rams going to go undefeated? The next stupidest question, are the Rams going to miss the playoffs? Can't we just, like, find something in the middle that is not ridiculous, guys? Like,
2: no.
0: I mean, do we have to have an
2: overreaction? It's 2026. No.
0: Everything?
3: Yeah, we got to be polarizing.
0: Before we get into it, here we go. Teddy Bruschi, Randy Moss, Rex Ryan, ESPN NFL analyst on Sunday NFL Countdown. Are the Rams in danger of missing the playoffs? You'll hear from Mike Greenberg first.
4: Is this team in danger of missing the playoffs entirely? They're already in the hole
5: hold on. You already thought that they'd go undefeated, and now they're not missing the playoffs. Pump the brakes. Not here.
4: Am I overreacting?
5: Listen, you're overreacting.
4: Yeah. Okay.
5: All right. This is still a great football team.
4: Yes.
5: They will still be competitive in the NFC West. All right. They will not go undefeated. Okay. But this is still a playoff team. Let's not start that here. Okay. This is the Los Angeles Rams, one of the best teams in the league, with the MVP Matthew Stafford quarterback. They will find a way. This coach will find a way for them to still
6: win. We're just throwing the Arizona Cardinals out of this division. This week one, we haven't even seen the Arizona Cardinals with this new running back they got. We're just throwing them out of the division?
5: No, I might be. I'm not.
6: You might be?
7: I might be.
6: No, this undetermined question.
8: Hey, I will say this. It's a lot bigger now that they added Aaron Donald.
5: Yeah.
8: So they do have another
7: Trent McDuffie. They've had some
8: pretty darn good players. Trent McDuffie's a great signing. So they're not dead yet.
0: No, I mean, look, they went to the NFC Championship game last year without Garrett and without Donald.
2: Without Trent McDuffie, too.
0: Yeah.
2: But with Jared
0: Verse. Things they did last week without that guy. So, Gerard, can you bring us back to reality, please?
3: Yeah, I can. But here's the thing, and I'm going to actually deviate from what my former teammate Teddy Bruschi said and tell you that they might not be a good football team in a sense of team, in that when you do what they did to Jared Verse to acquire the talents of Myles Garrett, you never know from a psychological standpoint. And guys, get it and understand, it's not for long and that there is no sense of loyalty. But when you have that caliber of a football team, there is a part of you that says, what do we stand for? What do we represent? Because if you're going to do one of my teammates who was a pivotal part of this process of what we talk about, the Rams culture and what that represents, and you ship him off to Cleveland because you want to get Myles Garrett under your fold and on the roster, that does mess with guys' psyche to a degree. And at the same time, too, you also create a situation where Miles is not practicing, Aaron's getting his own special treatment, and rightfully so, because both these guys are going to have gold jackets on one day. But that still does not make you a good team. That just means you're a really good collection, a great collection of individuals, per se. So they may not be a great team. They may just be a great collection of individuals.
2: That practice part is what I want to hit on, Gerard, because Herm Edwards joined us here on ESPN Radio 2 weeks ago as the preseason was wrapping up, and he was beside himself. Mm-hmm. He just couldn't get over. He said, Mia, the preseason is played with a ball cap on, standing on the sideline now. And today, today in some locations felt like an extension of the preseason. And when I look at the Los Angeles Rams and I look at Myles Garrett practicing, what, a grand total of five times all of training camp? Aaron Donald will have not had a training camp. He will have had maybe a week and a half of actual team periods with his teammates by the time he suits up week two against the New York Giants. I don't know if that's a recipe for success either. And that's where, again, I don't want to write this Rams team off because I think they're going to be very different in September comparatively to where they will be in December. I don't know if that's going to be for better or worse. We would think it would be for better because at that point in time, they will have actually practiced as a group. Mm-hmm. Maybe, possibly, Zeno. I don't know. We'll see.
0: I mean, look, obviously losing Myles Garrett hurts. And to Gerard's point, I mean, you know, the idea that you shipped off a guy that you drafted who was excellent for you, you know, just to get a better player. Yeah, I mean, that's what good teams do. But in the same respect, it also sends a message to the rest of the players in the organization that your value is only as limited to what we think of you in the moment and where we are right now. So all in all, look, I don't think the Rams are in trouble. I don't think they're going to have any problem winning football games. Again, they were in the NFC Championship game last year without these guys. We'll spend the first 2 weeks of the football season asking the dumbest questions about a one- or two-game sample size. We do it every single year. Meaning everybody else, not me. They do it every single year, and they ridiculous questions. And it's just, you know, the Chargers aren't a bad team. The Rams aren't a bad team. The Jets aren't a great team. The Raiders aren't a great team. Like, let's stop with all these things after one game. And, Gerard, you know this better than both of us do. In a one-game sample size, everything goes out the window. And all you're doing is focusing on that one game. Take what you want from it, but still, there's still obviously 4 months of football left in this whole thing.
3: No, no doubt about it. I was on a football team that was 1-3 start off the season. And next you know, we're in a Super Bowl winning it. So, yes, what you do in September does not mean it's your obituary and the final thing that you have to say about someone as a football team. So, yeah, you got to give it time. And I'm still of opinion, especially now going back to what you said with Herm, Mia.
2: Mm-hmm.
3: I think I used to say it was 4 weeks that you could figure out what you were as a football team. It may be 5 or 6 now
0: yes.
3: with the advent of the practices as opposed to taking the preseason game seriously.
2: The game that both you and I were at, Gerard, neither the Browns or the Jaguars really played many of their starters in the preseason. Today was the first time they actually were in live game action where the quarterback could be hit altogether.
0: It's going to be interesting to see how they react next week. They will get a chance to take on the New York Giants, who currently lead 28-21. Giants trying to run out the clock here. We'll get to the end of Sunday Night Football next on Game Night on ESPN Radio.
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1: I'm John Ryder. Week one in the NFL and Sunday Night Football in the Meadowlands has gone final, and the Giants win their opener, beating the Cowboys 28-20. Jackson Dart with three touchdown passes, two of those to Isaiah Likely. Cam Scadabo had a touchdown run on New York's first drive. Javonte Williams, a touchdown run and catch for Dallas in the loss. Raiders hammer the Dolphins 27-13 in Las Vegas. Ashton Jeanty, two touchdown catches from Kirk Cousins. Jeanty also had 102 yards rushing. Bills outlast the Texans 36-31. Josh Allen, four total touchdowns. Derrick Henry with three rushing touchdowns. The Ravens blow out the Colts 41-23 at Indy. And Henry moves into third place in all-time rushing touchdowns, passing Raiders legend Marcus Allen.
2: It's cool. I mean, I love Marcus Allen. Got to get to know him, you know, through the Heisman commercials and through those times. He's a great dude, and for my name to be mentioned over here is an honor. I'm very grateful. Shout out to everybody that helped me, you know, get to this point, and shout out to the whole line, all the guys blocking today for the success that we had as an offense.
1: Only two in front of Henry for rushing TDs are Emmitt Smith and LaDainian Tomlinson. Bears take down the Panthers 59-37. Caleb Williams with four total touchdowns. Rams star pass rusher Myles Garrett placed on IR. He'll have knee surgery, miss at least the next four games. Top seed Alexander Zverev defeats American Ben Shelton in four sets, including a second set tiebreaker to win the U.S. Open, his second career major. He won the French Open earlier this year.
3: 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I'll recap it all in my Upon Further Review at 7 a.m. Eastern. 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
4: Second and goal at the 2. Berrios in motion. They fake the handoff to him. Dart rolls right, throws it to Likely to the right. He dives for the goal line. Touchdown, Giants. Likely second touchdown catch of the ball game. And on the opening possession of the third quarter, the Giants methodically drive down the field and score their third touchdown of the game. The second touchdown pass for Jackson Dart.
5: That was the call on WFAN. It is game night on ESPN Radio, and it is victory for the New York Giants as they defeat the Dallas Cowboys 28-20. We are presented by Progressive Insurance. I'm Mark Zeno. He's three-time Super Bowl champ Gerard Cherry. Sees Mia O'Brien. And our producer, Justin Chiavolella. His New York Giants get a win. My New York Giants get a win. Look, okay. We always knew the East Coast, the more superior coast, but now we have proof of it. Because New York, the Jets and Giants, 2-0. The Rams and Chargers, 0-2. So much for your West Side? No. Let's go. East Coast, baby. East Coast, the best coast. All right. Manifestly here, John Harbaugh gets his first win as head coach of the New York Giants. Look, this looked like a dynamically different team than anything we've seen from the under Brian Daboll. It just flat out did. You want to talk about, Gerard, game control and the tempo and the pace and everything, and the Giants dictating to the Cowboys how this game was going to be played. I mean, that's what it looked like from the jump. You're talking about a Giants team that rushed for 165 yards. Jackson Dart, 23 of 29 in the game, and 229 yards passing, three touchdowns, no picks. Giants play a clean football game other than the 10 penalties for 114 yards, which can't be, anything all that impressive. But overall here, this is really a Giants team that was very good tonight.
6: Yeah, and what I made light of it, how happy and filled with jubilation guys were after a week one win, which, as we discussed earlier, in the big scheme of things, does not mean anything. But at the same time, it can mean something, because John Harbaugh has been preaching a certain message to this team throughout the entirety of training camp, and the message is we're going to play a disciplined brand of football, even though we had those 10 penalties, and we're going to do things a certain way that are different around here. And trust me, if you follow what I'm trying to dictate and where I'm leading you to, we're going to have success. So that's only going to help the cause, because I'm here to tell you that John Harbaugh is a great football coach. When he was a special teams coordinator at with the Philadelphia Eagles when I played for them, I knew he was going to be a special head coach back then. So it's not surprising to me that he has these guys on the right track. And more so than anything, confidence is going to be built. So if you are a Giants fan, you should be encouraged because you have a pro's pro when it comes to leading a team and creating a culture and maintaining one.
7: It's one win, Gerard, but this is a group that has 13 wins over the last three seasons combined.
6: Right.
7: Not 13 wins in 2025. 13 wins the last three previous seasons combined. And while I agree with you, Zeno, that it was uncharacteristic for a John Harbaugh team to have 10 penalties for 114 yards, what was very, very characteristic of a John Harbaugh team, and I know it's giving Cowboys fans fits right now, four total possessions, two apiece, in the second half of this game. That is not a misprint. The Giants marched down the field to start the third quarter, scored their third touchdown of the night. The Cowboys then had a 12-play touchdown drive. The Giants, so technically I guess it was five possessions. I take that back. So five possessions, because then the Giants then did get it after their fourth touchdown drive. The Cowboys answer with the touchdown, and the Giants ran out the clock. And that is that game control you were talking about that requires discipline. Because, Gerard, how difficult is it to sustain 10, 11, 12 play drives without turning the ball over in the NFL?
6: And on top of that, in the early part of the season, because we talk about this all the time, how the offense is behind schedule and the defense is on schedule. So to be methodical and be able to have that level of control and discipline and get the job done just once again speaks to the idea that John Harbaugh was doing all the right things in training camp to prepare this football team, because that's extremely challenging, especially for a team that does not have the culture yet or the used to play in this manner or fashion and going out there and executing and get the job done. So, yes, you're watching the birth of something potentially. And I know it's week one, so we might want to pump our brakes. But, again, I'm going to trust John Harbaugh's track record to say that he has a good chance of changing this thing around for the long, not just the short term.
5: Yeah, absolutely. Look, Jets and Giants, last time they won their season openers together. Anyone want to take a stab at the year?
7: I thought 2022 they did.
5: That was the last time both teams were over 500.
7: Oh, okay.
5: It was week 14 of 2022. The last time both teams won their season opener was 2009.
6: Woo! It's been a while.
5: I was just a wee lad back then.
7: I was in high school. I will admit it.
6: Oh, wow.
7: Sorry.
5: Gerard was finishing his NFL career at
7: that point. I was going to say, I'm sorry.
5: He might have still been collecting an NFL paycheck.
7: Hey, well, this one's a little bit more recent. This is the Giants' only win on opening night over the Cowboys since 2016. That's the only other time they beat the Cowboys on opening night, boys. That was a little more recent history, right? 2016?
6: Yeah. Yeah.
7: I graduated college at that point, so yeah. it's all good.
5: On the flip side here, look, you know, I picked the Cowboys to win the NFC East.
6: Wow.
5: And I said repeatedly, look, if their defense was just middle of the road, the offense was going to be good enough to elevate them. I still think that holds true. And I don't know that the Cowboys defense played terrible tonight. I don't think they necessarily did. I mean, both teams had long sustained drives, but you do have to give some credit to the Giants defense in and of themselves to keeping the Cowboys to 69 yards rushing, 3.8 yards per carry, and basically eliminating their ability to run the football. Look, the Giants held on to the football for 13 minutes more than the Cowboys tonight, and that tells you everything, that when you can't run the ball, you're not going to be able to hold on to football long, Gerard.
6: Right. If you were playing against a team that has great offensive prowess and the ability to score the points, that's exactly what you want to do. It's not rocket science here. Again, do not allow them to possess the football. Limit their possessions. Take that from an analytics standpoint, and you're going to help your cause. So from an execution standpoint, everyone in that organization should be giving each other high fives, because that's how you play complimentary football right there. And that's sustainable. If you can do that on a regular basis, you're going to find yourself competing, in my mind, with the Eagles for that, who's actually the best team in that division, in my mind, because I don't hold the Dallas Cowboys to be that, Zeno. Sorry. I just don't think that the defense is improving. I still saw a lot of signs of the same issues last year surfacing in the first game of the season.
7: And that's what John Harbaugh football is, Gerard, right? It's not beating yourself. It's not flashy. It's executing what the game plan is. And I think there was such a question mark, especially because of the off-the-field personalities of Jackson Dart, Cam Scataboo. Could they buy into that rigid system? I think the reality of the situation, and time will tell, is that John Harbaugh may only be in New York for maybe 4 to 5 years, maybe mm-hmm. more than that. Would love to see him build a dynasty, recreate what Tom Coughlin did not too long ago. But in the same vein, he was brought in to clean things up and bring this program back to equilibrium, where it is consistently competing for the NFC East and not a perpetual cellar dweller in the division and the NFC as a whole.
5: By the way, more from the box score here, which is crazily impressive. Both teams combined on third down tonight, 17 of 22. Cowboys 8 of 11, Giants 9 of 11. Again, you talk about the second half, the drive chart, guys. It was very, very simple in the second half. Giants, 12 plays, 74 yards, touchdown. Cowboys, 12 plays, 75 yards, touchdown. Giants, 13 plays, 65 yards, touchdown. Cowboys, 9 plays, 74 yards, touchdown. And then end of game, the Giants, 12 plays, 47 yards, and they run the clock out. So, obviously, with play drives that long, you're continuing to get third downs. But also, again, both teams, from a penalty standpoint, again, Giants, 10 for 114, Cowboys 9 for 90. So the good and the bad in this game both came to fruition here as the Giants get the win 28-20 in week one. And you can't get too far ahead of yourself because as high as you are right now, you know, it's as simple to say they could come crashing right back to earth on Monday Night Football next week when they have to travel out to L.A. and play a Rams team that's, well, at least more rested now. They weren't rested going to Australia, but now they're rested coming back. Again, no Myles Garrett, but still, that's not going to be an easy test for as quick as they look good, guys. As you know, Gerard could turn around very quickly in the NFL.
6: Exactly. September, you really have to take with a grain of salt because what you are right now does not mean you'll be that later. Injuries can take place, or simply put, you start reading the press clippings, and that is really a danger in New York because right now everyone's just high on New York sports in general. So if these guys like Dart and Scatterbrook start to read the, I don't even say press clippings anymore, that's antiquated, their social media, and get caught up in that, then you can have a situation where you're not actually committed to the game, and you're not committed to the season, you're more about the nightlife, and New York is probably the easiest place on earth to get distracted and not take care of business. So, yeah, all those things factor in. How are you approaching as a pro? Are you there at 4:30 in the morning, 5 o'clock in the morning, or do you want to be a celebrity quarterback? All those things Jackson Dart has to consider and think about. Is it more about winning, or is it more about enjoying the nightlife that New York represents?
5: Yeah, well, I mean, he can enjoy it at least for one night, but which is
6: nah, man, go home
5: tonight, right?
7: It's Sunday night anyways. I mean, look, I was there last week, Zeno. I don't know how many places are still open these days. Sunday night's late. I'm
5: it's
7: being
5: New
7: honest
5: York.
7: With
5: Everything
7: you.
5: Should be open.
7: Sweetgreen wasn't open. I know it was Labor Day weekend, but Sweetgreen wasn't open past 6 o'clock. What are we doing?
5: I will say this much. Jackson Dart, and I want to talk more about his performance. You could see a different level of maturity and just sort of comprehensiveness in his game. And there were a couple of other things that were hallmarks of John Harbaugh, at least from his time in Baltimore, that we saw show up tonight for the New York Giants. When we get back, we'll hear from John Harbaugh and the Giants from their week one win over the Cowboys. It's Game Night on ESPN Radio, the ESPN app at SiriusXM, Channel 80.
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12: Kevin Harlan here from Westwood One. 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

0: a final from the Meadowlands. The New York football Giants 28, the Dallas Cowboys 20. Just the second time in the last decade, second time this millennium, Gerard, Sherry, Mark Zeno, that Big Blue has prevailed against those hated Cowboys on opening night of a regular season. Welcome into Game Night, presented by Progressive Insurance. Gerard, the defense of the Dallas Cowboys was such a talking point throughout the offseason. Christian Parker, new DC, comes in, just three starters from opening day 1 year ago. And yet here we are, the same results. Every statistic across the league last year, this was statistically speaking the worst defense in the NFL, and once again they gave up 25 plus points. They officially now have given up the most games of which they've given up 25 points in the last 3 years. 11 of those games they've now given up 25 plus. The Jets have given up 10, by the way, should be noted, Zeno, as we're talking about New York being 2-0 to begin 2026. So Gerard, just walk us through this idea of Christian Parker comes over from the Philadelphia Eagles. He is supposed to be the savant, first-time DC. He's going to fix all these ills. So what happened tonight?
1: Well, what happened tonight, it just goes to show you that just because you bring certain people into a position of power, that being a defensive coordinator in this case, does not mean that the issues that supplant the culture from taking to itself to a certain level into a different space aren't still there. I'm a true believer in the idea that the Dallas Cowboys will not be able to get to a certain place in time of being a championship caliber until the Jones family is not the primary persons that you look towards as far as decision making takes place. And as long as players are well aware of that, it's going to be hard for any coach to go in there and really exercise himself as the leader, as the true person in which the players are going to follow their dictations, due to the fact that, again, you look to the ownership for direction more so than the coaches. I know that may sound crazy to some, but I just truly believe that.
2: Look, we have no idea how good or bad the Cowboys defense is going to be at this point. One game sample size. I mean, yeah, I'm already seeing on Twitter, Cowboys defense ain't that good. Oh, good. Defense still the problem. Okay. If everything is a problem in week one, then please, why play the other 16 games at this point? Again, as a fan, I choose to look at the Giants and everything they did well tonight, and the things that they accentuated on. As an analyst, you look at the game overall. The second half tells you all you need to know. I mean, it was just both teams possessed the ball and controlled it well. It's just one of those things where, you know, because the Cowboys are on the losing end of this, we're going to sit there and tell you that they had a bad game. Now, look, the Giants, you know, racked up almost 400 yards. So, yeah, it didn't bode well for the Cowboys from that standpoint. But, I mean, it's not like they got totally outclassed or they got totally whooped up on. It was just when it's methodical like that, it tends to take a beating. And, oh, by the way, like I said, when the Giants hold on to the ball for basically a quarter more, yeah, your defense is going to look bad.
1: I love how you defend your picks. That's all this is right here. You defended your pick of the Cowboys because you know darn well that the Cowboys are a work in progress and that you cannot, until you're right, one game should not write a team off. But, again, there's a trend here with the Cowboys and not paying that much attention to the defense in the first place. So I hear what you say, Mark, but I think this is more about you defending your pick more so what the Cowboys truly represent.
0: Let me throw a couple more stats at you boys while Mark Zeno collects his thoughts and prepares to make his case of why the Cowboys defense will bounce back from preseason game number four. I mean the season opener against the New York Giants. This is according to Sheil Kapadia over at The Ringer. Based on EPA per drive, the Cowboys had the worst defensive performance by any team in week one. It was worse than all but one of their defensive games last year. Among 574 games since the start of last year across the league, this one ranked 571st, seven possessions, four touchdowns, one punt, one fumble, one clock ran out.
2: Okay. Look.
0: And again, it's the seven possessions, to your point, Zeno. Like, that's the big thing. Like, they did not have an opportunity to make, well, I take that back. They did have an opportunity to turn the ball over against the Giants. On the inverse, they did not have an opportunity to play with a lead, to have that Dallas Cowboys heralded offense go out of their way to create a situation where perhaps you could see this Cowboys defense and this pass rush tee off. But last I checked, Jerry was worried about stopping the run.
1: Yeah.
0: One, Jerry said, we need Kenny Clark. We need Quinn and Williams. We got to stop the run. Wait. How many yards did the Giants? Oh, they ran for $165 tonight. Okay, cool. Just want to make sure we're all on the same page.
2: But if I told you coming into this game the Cowboys were going to only score 20 points, you would be like, what's wrong with the offense tonight? Why didn't the offense play better, right?
0: Yep.
2: This is an offense that's supposed to be able to get up and go. And let's give a little bit of credit here to the Giants defense, a revamped Giants defense that did know how to stop the run. And that's been something that was been plaguing this team for years, not being able to slow teams down up front. And so I'll keep reiterating the same phrase, Gerard. The adults are back in the room for the Giants. For a long time, they weren't there, and this has changed things.
1: Oh, absolutely, because you saw this with a lot of inexperienced head coaches today and coordinators in that Harbaugh actually showed – it was a clinic, actually, if you go back and watch it, of complementary football and how important it is to understand when you want to run the football, when you want to pass the football, when you need to take into consideration that you have one of them a highly touted offensive unit that can quickly score with the Cowboys. But what do? You keep them on the sideline by being diligent and patient with the idea we're going to run the football, especially if you can amass over 150-plus yards in the process. So, again, a lot of times you'll have coaches who just want to pass because they get scoring happy, and it puts the defense in a bind because what? Three and out, defense is back on the field, now they're tired. This gave the Giants defense a chance to actually make adjustments, get their legs, because one of the things that we don't talk enough about too, especially with guys not practicing or playing that much, is the conditioning level is not quite there yet either this early stage of the season. So all those things factor in, and when you have the experience of a head coach like a Harbaugh, you recognize those things and you use it to your advantage.
0: And by the way, Harbaugh's not calling plays. It is the dynamic duo of Matt Nagy and Greg Roman up there in the booth, and that's what I think is even more impressive, Gerard. This is not just John Harbaugh instilling a sense of discipline on his roster. Mm-hmm. He has got former head coaches, former offensive coordinators elsewhere buying in to what he is selling. And it's a one-game sample size. But if you can get both staff and team buy-in, again, that's where, to Zeno's point, you just want to have the adults in the room. To my point, you just want to get back to equilibrium. You want to get back to being a professional outlet. I saw it in Jacksonville with Doug Peterson. That was the goal. It turned out year one, they went to the playoffs. And by golly, maybe the Giants will do that too. But the goal with bringing in Doug Peterson to Jacksonville was to get it back to being a professional outlet. That is what the Giants are trying to do, and they are on the right track so far, Zeno.
2: Through one game, you're 100% correct. They are. And I think that, you know, all things considered, you have to have a smile on your face if you're a Giants fan. If you're a Cowboys fan, you have some questions at this point in time. You know, did we get this thing fixed? I think those questions are fair to ask. To write the entire team off, I think, is a little bit silly. But is it fair to ask the question, did we address the concerns that we thought we had did in the offseason? I mean, you know, that's just part of the evaluation process here, right?
1: Well, that's part of the process. Obviously, you have issues with your defense. In the offseason, you address it. Now, it doesn't happen sometimes overnight, and sometimes it takes – if you're the Cowboys, you'd rather have these things surface now and correct them, and once you hit November, December, be playing your best brand of football, because that means you're gearing towards the playoffs. So take your lumps now. Again, come November, December, we cannot be seeing that same brand of football being played, because that means you're not a for-real football team.
0: Giants will head out to L.A. to face the Rams, so obviously that's a difficult task for this young squad, Zeno, headed cross-country. The Dallas Cowboys turn their attention to the Commanders, who are coming off a hard-fought win, and so, hard-fought loss, against the Eagles. And so both these teams, quick turnarounds coming up.
2: Scheduling gods did them no favors, the Cowboys, by giving them two division games in the first 2 weeks. That's got to be outlawed at some point in time. Up next, we'll hear from both coaches. Let's start with the Giants on Game Night on ESPN Radio and the ESPN app.
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1: I'm John Ryder. The first full week of NFL football on this Sunday, week one, and Rivals matching up for Sunday night football in the Meadowlands.
2: Mooney in motion to the right. Neighbors in the left slot. Dart back to throw. Protection holds. Fires to the end zone. Likely's there. Touchdown, Giants! That's why they brought Isaiah Likely here. A 15-yard touchdown catch, and the Giants turn the Prescott interception into a touchdown and have the lead.
1: Call on WFAN. The Giants control the clock, and they down the Cowboys 28-20 the final. Jackson Dart, three touchdown passes, two of those to Isaiah Likely. No turnovers in the victory. Cam Scannable had a touchdown run on New York's first drive. Vikings rack up 22 points in the fourth quarter to rally to knock off the Packers 39-22. Kyler Murray left earlier with a concussion. Carson Wentz replaced him, and he had three touchdown passes, two to Justin Jefferson. Eagles edge the Commanders 24-22. Jalen Hurts, three touchdown passes. Jaden Daniels with two TD passes in the loss, one to Stephon Diggs in his Washington debut. T.J. Watt gets his first career pick six. It was off of Cooper Rush in the Steelers' 20-13 win over the Falcons. Lions take the Saints 31-30 in overtime in Detroit. Sunday night baseball, Padres get their seventh straight win, getting past the Giants 6-4. San Diego now with a 2.5-game lead on Arizona for the final wild card. Yankees blank the Mets 2-0 behind Cam Schlittler, who gave up just one hit over six.
3: Hey, it's Michelle Smallman, and coming up Monday, Patrick Mahomes is officially back and ready to quiet all the doubters. So will his revenge tour start Monday night against the Broncos? It's on Sportsmanlike, 6 a.m. Eastern, right here on ESPN Radio, ESPN2, and ESPNU.

0: 28-20 over the Dallas Cowboys. 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She's Mia O'Brien. He's three-time Super Bowl champ Gerard Cherry. I'm Mark Zeno. 1-0 New York Giants atop the NFC East. Ah, I feel so good. Doesn't it? Almost as good as the Jaguars being 1-0 atop the AFC South.
1: Only team in the AFC South that's 1-0. Unfortunately, that means we cannot say the same about the team that Gerard Cherry covers in the Cleveland Browns.
0: Not only that, his former team, the Patriots, also 1-1. Boo-hoo!
2: Well, I got other teams I could choose from now.
0: Oh, well, you do have the Bengals still, right?
2: No, I got the Eagles I could choose from. I played for them.
0: Okay.
1: And they're 1-0.
2: Well, the Saints took an L, so I can't cheer.
1: But they do get brownie points.
0: They get
1: points.
0: The moral victory.
1: They went to overtime, yeah. Despite the fact that their quarterback started out in the first half 10 of 22 for 85 yards and an interception. And then he finished with the best passing yard number of the entire weekend.
0: By the way, that open you heard, courtesy of WFAN again, the Giants win 28-20. It was John Harbaugh's first win as head coach of the New York Giants, and he took to the podium after the game.
3: Okay, appreciating y'all being here. Heck of a win. I'm really proud of our players and everybody in the organization. But first of all, I just want to we talked to our guys about just about being humble and giving credit where credit is due. And you know, faith is a big component of what we do. However, guys define that. And for me, it's our Lord and Savior Jesus Christ and our faith in our Creator. And start with that. Heart's in the right place. And I think that kind of epitomizes a little bit about the way the guys played. It was a team effort. It was a hard-fought game against an opponent in an unbelievable environment. This crowd, I'm telling you, man, the parking lot was off the chain driving in here. It was packed. I'm talking like 4.5 hours before the game. I get here early now, you know, and I'm thinking it's going to be easy to get in here, and it wasn't. And then the stadium was just absolutely electric from beginning to end. The sideline was electric. Before the game, I mean, the whole thing was just quite an environment. It was really great to be a part of it. And to see our guys step up in that environment to handle all that and to focus on the football. Okay, it wasn't perfect. There's a lot of things that we can do a lot better, but it was a winning effort. And when they had to make the plays, they made those plays. And that's what ended up winning the game. Seeing them finish the way we did on offense was tremendous. So with that, what questions do you have?
4: Taking everything into consideration, first time with New York under the lights against Dallas. I mean, where does this one rank for you, and how much does this one mean for you?
3: It's funny. It's number one. It's number one because it's the one right now, you know. And my dad always says that. He'll say this in the car on the way home. He'll say, John, you've never had a better win than that. He says it every time, you know. And I'm gonna tell you, I think this time it might be true, you know. But this was really special because these guys. These players, these guys who have believed from the beginning, who don't bat an eye, who just try to do the right thing every single day, who try to be on point. And even when they're not on point, they're willing to bounce back and make it right. All right? Maybe there's a mistake. Maybe there's a false start, but we come back the next play and we find a way to make a play and erase the mistake and make it right and make it better. Buying into that kind of a mindset just in practice, then seeing it happen in the game. That's what, as a coach, you feel so good about.
5: John, the end of the first half, you had the false start penalty. It's 3rd and 9, and you know, I know I'm thinking maybe you kind of take the foot off the gas, maybe settle for a field goal. What did you see from your quarterback in that spot and your team to go down there and punch one in?
3: Right. Well, I thought we had a really good game plan. You know, I give Matt a lot of credit and all the coaches a lot of credit. The coaching staff, offensive coaching staff, really works really well together. I know we've talked about that. And they had a lot of good plays in that we felt were plays that could be, you know, difference-making plays in the game, got-to-have-it type plays. And that was one of those calls. The first touchdown run was one of those calls, too, that you try to just create plays that are gonna make a difference for you. So they did a great job with that. And then seeing the quarterback execute the way he did. And he had a lot on his plate, too. And we can get better in and out of the huddle, to the line, calling the plays, all those kind of things, operation. But I thought Jackson did a great job of managing that because there was a lot for him to manage. And then making the plays. I mean, he made some throws, man. I mean, some of the throws, like to Likely on the sideline, some of those throws were just pinpoint accurate type throws. It was a great performance by Jackson.
0: Look, a lot of positives, as he said. You know, Gerard, it's in coach's nature to always say, a lot of things we can do better. I don't know, feel pretty damn good to me, but I'm not an NFL coach. But nonetheless, you know, I mean, you could sit there and pick apart and

0: look through the finer details of this whole thing, but if there was something that stood out to you that the Giants would need to improve on, did anything jump off the page?
1: It would just be John's going to harp on the penalties, because when you start playing the upper echelon teams in the National Football League, that's going to be the difference between you winning or losing. And that free yardage that you're giving away, you can't afford to do that. So that's something that you identify now, you work on it, and then you establish yourselves and you don't do that. And then that just builds more and more confidence with the squad of, hey, man, when we focus on things and we're intentional, we can get the job done. And that's ultimately what it boils down to. Having something that you're focusing on and then going out there and executing and accomplishing it, that builds confidence. That builds continuity. That's been a key word we've said all through the night. And that's where it starts, by putting it to the practice field and then taking it to the game field and actually seeing it take place. So I would say with them, it's going to be more about limiting the penalties, because you really appreciate the running game was strong, passing game was effective, and defense kept a very high-powered offense out of the end zone.
2: I want to go back to the last question that John Harbaugh was asked. And Zeno, it's something I know you've been dying to talk about here on Game Night on ESPN Radio, and that is the play of the quarterback. 23 of 29, 230 yards, three passing touchdowns. Jackson Dart, 54 yards on the ground. To be fair, it's not like he's still not using his legs on 11 carries, but it just felt like he was in much more control comparatively to a season ago. Certainly the knock on him in his rookie campaign, boys, was the idea of being reckless, a gambler, a gunslinger, gambler in the good sense, you know, like trying to place the ball in areas and trying to fit it through windows that you really should not be trying to attempt as a rookie quarterback, or any quarterback for that matter. Zeno, I'm curious your perspective as a Giants fan when it came to Jackson Dart's opening performance in year two.
0: If there was one thing I was certain of when John Harbaugh arrived to coach the Giants, because I was covering the Ravens when John Harbaugh showed up to turn that franchise into a Super Bowl winner. And he was given the task, albeit through unforeseen circumstances, that Kyle Bowler got sick and Kyle Bowler got hurt. And I forget who the backup was there at the time. There was somebody else, and it was a black quarterback. I can't remember who it is. But anyway, it'll come to me in a minute. But he got sick. And Joe Flacco had to start game one. And the Ravens went out and won game one, and the rest was history, obviously, because Joe Flacco never relinquished the job in Baltimore until Lamar Jackson showed up. But I say all that to say the one thing he was really good at was keeping a young quarterback in situations where they limit his exposure for mistakes.
1: Troy Smith.
2: Yeah, it was an illness.
0: Thank you very much.
2: Troy
0: right
2: Smith
0: there,
2: was
0: it was
2: sick.
0: Troy Smith.
2: Yep, and Kyle Bowler had a season-ending injury. Yep,
0: we had a season, and Troy Smith was hurt. I knew. I remember it was a black quarterback, but because he started the last game of the season the year before in Miami, and I went down there to cover that game. Anyway, you take me down memory lane, Gerard. But thank you. But the point is that he limits your quarterback's exposure to mistakes, and the way he designed his offense. Look. There weren't a lot of deep shots taken down the field. They did not try to stretch the field. They stayed underneath. There was a lot of swing passes. There was a lot of crossing routes underneath where things were open. Look, and I even remember remarking at one point how Jackson Dart did an excellent job at layering the ball over Sean, right into the hands of Malik Nabers. Like, you know, that's a great throw, and it's a great pass. And I'm not taking anything away from Dart saying, oh, the scheme was easy or anything like that. But it's just those situations where you ask him to stay within himself, do a little bit more, and try to grow and become a little bit more capable in certain areas. They don't ask you to do everything all in one shot. So Harbaugh's very good about that, and I am not surprised to see Dart sort of flourish in this whole thing. I still think Jackson Dart needs to learn that, you know, the guys wearing different colored jerseys, the big, fat, fast ones who keep running at you, you can't just, like, stand there and, you know, let them hit you. Like, that's a bad idea over the long haul for your career. I don't know everything, but it seems like those, you know, big, fast guys who are running at you trying to knock your head off, you might want to get out of the way sometimes.
1: You're right, especially in the long term, that you want to get out of the way and be smart with how you take abuse on your body.
0: Yeah.
1: But there are times, too, where your teammates, okay, if you stand in that pocket, you take that shot to make sure that your teammate gets that pass and they know you're going to get beat down. That's how you also get mad respect in the locker room as well from your teammates, and that they know you're taking punishment, but you're still sacrificing your body. And that's one of the key things. If you're going to be a leader in an NFL locker room in particular, you have to be sacrificial with your body.
0: Respect ain't supposed to hurt, bro.
1: Yeah.
0: It's supposed to feel good.
1: Well, that's one thing you will learn, is that if something's going to hurt, if you're gonna go on a championship run, and it's the thing that I don't get why teams don't understand this. You're going to have to pay a price. I used to hear Bill say this all the time. He was absolutely right. It's going to be something exacted and extolled from you. That's just the way it is. So everyone who thinks it's like, okay, we don't have to practice as hard, we don't have to do as much, you're kidding yourself. It is an ultra marathon to win a championship, and to be on that path is going to be physically tasking, and you have to be willing and ready to pay that price. And maybe just for the Giants, they're figuring that out, because Harbaugh can certainly speak to it because he knows what he's doing, because he's been to that place before where it's required to want to be a champion.
2: Dare I quote Todd Monken, Gerard Cherry, with you on the program? Did he not say today, there's no testimony without a test? That was with regards to the Cleveland Browns in a very different situation, but I think the same can be said for the New York Giants, what Jackson Dart has been to and been through and what lies ahead. I do want to note Malik Nabers did play in this game, 6 catches on 9 targets for 69 yards, and I think that you saw the impact that a number one wide receiver in this offense can have. And I think you also saw Isaiah Likely, who, look, I understand that the traditional inline wide tight end is in vogue in 2026, but there's still room for this guy at the table. I'll tell you that much, or at the very least in this offense, where you also have a fullback and Patrick Ricard following John Harbaugh up the road to New Jersey.
0: Well, and you also saw all of that in Baltimore when Mark Andrews was coming up.
2: But Mark Andrews, I would argue, is more, because he and Likely were together, right? And so they have Theo Johnson. He's playing more of that Mark Andrews role, Likely as more of the hybrid. There's absolutely a role for him. 2 touchdowns tonight.
0: No, I understand, but again, the tight end just in general being a high focal part of what Harbaugh wants to do offensively.
2: Yep, very true.
1: They got a fullback. Think about that.
2: Exactly. No one's running 13 personnel quite like John Harbaugh, I'll tell you that much.
0: I mean, he had Kyle Juszczyk for years when they won a Super Bowl before he went to San Fran, and it's always been a part of what Harbaugh has done. All right, up next, we'll head to the other locker room for the sadness that is the Dallas Cowboys. That's next. Game Night on ESPN Radio.
3: 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Patrick Mahomes is officially back and ready to quiet all the doubters. 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

0: It was a very complete win for the Giants.
1: Here's the worst part about it. They bullied this Dallas team.
0: They bullied them. Especially in the first half. Bullied. This is not the way the Cowboys want to play. It's not what they want to put on film, and it's there forever and ever. Mike Tomlin is fond of saying the standard is the standard. It's something in which Brian Schottenheimer thoroughly concurs, and tonight the standard was not met.
2: That's 105.3 The Fan in Dallas, where it is disappointment, unlike just in the shadow of the Big Apple, as the Giants beat the Cowboys 28-20 in week one. First time they've done that, Mia, since 2016.
3: Yes,
2: in a
3: sir.
2: Week one opener.
3: Mm-hmm.
2: Because, you know, as Giants fans, we're kind of nauseated by this week one Giants-Dallas, you know, game that happens every single year because we never win it. Until now. G-Man, baby, yeah. Well, it was a disappointing effort, to say the least, from the Cowboys. And let's hear from their head coach, Brian Schottenheimer.
4: Yeah, I thought overall we were really, as a football team, we were pretty poor. You know, just give Coach Harbaugh and his team a bunch of credit. They were the more physical team tonight. That's certainly not our standard. That's certainly not how we see our identity playing. They shoved us around in the running game. We couldn't get the running game going on offense. Situationally, they were outstanding. Did a really good job of you know, keeping the ball away from us in the second half. You know, I think they had the ball for 36 minutes, 40 seconds. So, you know, this is a humbling business. You know, we got humbled tonight, and that's what I told the guys. And we lost mile one of a 17-mile marathon, and we have to be better, and we will be better. The only way to do that is get back to work.
5: Problems on third down, just getting them off the field.
4: Yeah, there was different things. You know, I want to look at the film, but, I mean, we're turning guys free to the flat. You know, one of the things, not an excuse, guys, we did not play well. But you got young players, and young player closes, and Jackson Dart boots and gets outside. We don't push three different times to the fucking flat route, excuse my language. You know, like, you know, those are going to happen. And we have to coach the young players better, but when you play young players, it's part of the deal, and they need to learn quickly.
6: Clarence Hill deal, us Cowboys, not be able to get to the quarterback. Is that part of him getting the ball out? Can you talk about, we've been talking about pass rush, needing the pass rush.
4: Yeah.
6: Improving the pass rush. There was no pass rush.
4: Yeah, he's an athletic guy. We did not get enough pressure on him. He looked pretty comfortable back there, you know, Clarence, when you look at it. And, again, I thought, you know, we had some good shots on the ball, but the pass rush does have to be better, for sure.
6: And offensively, I mean, can you talk about Dak's interception at the end of the half and how killer that was? And
4: yeah. Yeah, you know, he was trying to throw it away, and he didn't get enough on it, and that happens, but it was a big momentum swing. They went down, scored, and they got the ball in the second half, and they scored, and that's unfortunately what we call a double dip, and they double dipped us, and I thought, you know, we offensively responded very well. We just didn't get enough ops there late, but certainly did not come out of the game very fast on either side.
7: Brian Todd Archer with ESPN. I think you only had six possessions, real possessions, maybe only a couple there in the second half. What's it like being on the sideline knowing you believe you can move the ball, but you never get a chance?
4: Yeah, I mean, you know, we needed to be better on offense in the first half, Todd. I thought, you know, again, they pushed us around a little bit up front. You know, their defensive line, our running game, there's way too much penetration early in the game. Javonte was running into frickin', you know, a wall, you know, in the beginning of the game. And we made some good adjustments at halftime, but it's a team game. I said to the guys, you know, we win together, we lose together. Disappointed. We're going to get back to work, but that's certainly not our standard. It's not what we expected to do tonight, but it's what happened. And so we'll take the pain that goes with it, and we're going to start, you know, immediately working to get it better.
2: Well,
3: no one makes cussing just seem casual, like Brian Schottenheimer. He said it so pleasantly that you almost just, like, you know, you let it happen almost. You know?
2: Well, and it did happen, but
3: didn't mean to make it happen here on ESPN Radio. But at the same time, I think it kind of speaks to the ethos of, to your point, Gerard, of a coach who is obviously answering to an ownership group that of any ownership group in the NFL is commanding from the top, and at the same time also has the respect of his players and also doesn't want to make that big much of a big deal out of week one.
8: Exactly. And at the same time, too, I hear this and I'm saying to myself, it could also be a blessing in disguise, because when you get bullied, dominated, emasculated, however you want to qualify it, there's opportunity right there for Schottenheimer to play on the sensitivities of these men, because you don't get to the National Football League by being bullied and dominated. So if he can find a way to take that message and cultivate it to one in which we will never play this brand of football again and be embarrassed like this, the Cowboys will be better for it. Because here's the thing, it's still a gladiator sport. And if you don't take the approach of being the more physical one out there along with execution, this is going to be a week in and week out proposition for the Cowboys. So there's something to be learned here early on. And it goes back to what you were saying in support of what you were saying, Zeno, in that they can learn from this and be a much better football team down the road. But the key part is learning from it and doing something about it.
2: Here was my other takeaway from Brian Schottenheimer, other than the potty mouth. When he talked about Dak Prescott trying to throw the ball away, ends up being a pick. The Giants turn it into points, and then they get the ball right after half and turn it into points again. That's a mistake that Dak at this point in his career just can't make. I mean, again, there's sometimes taking the sack is just okay. It's just an okay alternative to what went on there. And it was just a bad idea. More than anything else, and you expect better of it. And here's Dak after the game on how bad does it feel to lose the first game of the week.
9: Yeah, I mean, it sucks to lose. Damn sure sucks to lose the first one to this team, a division game, but still optimistic. That doesn't change our goals, doesn't change how we feel about our team. As I said, credit to those guys that they beat us tonight. This is a marathon, though. It's a long season, and we're going to respond. We've got great leaders, and I feel confident in just even the message and the feel in the locker room after that. Guys are pissed off. Nobody's more disappointed than the players in that locker room and the coaches and everybody that put this game plan together and attempted to go out there and execute it and failed to do so. And as I said, credit to those guys. They'll have to see us again, and we've got to turn the page and got another division game next week at home.
2: Real quick, Gerard, for a guy like Dak, I mean, we expect better of him. He's probably going to get too much blame here, but what did you think of his performance?
8: I mean, you're right. You can't make those type of mistakes if you're Dak, and you have to do a much better job of distributing the football and just ultimately leading this team. And even that means to the defensive side, to where you take on the onus of, hey, guys, we got to play a better brand, because the best locker rooms are the ones in which player accountability is leading the way and not coaches.
2: All right. Up next, it'll be the never-duplicated Gerard Cherry's Power 5. Cowboys won't be in it. We'll find out who is next. It's game night on ESPN Radio.
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1: I'm John Ryder. Sunday Night Football goes to the Giants. They win their opener 28-20 over the Cowboys. Jackson Dart, three touchdown passes, a pair of those to Isaiah Likely. The other New York team wins their opener as well. Jets coast past the Titans 23-10 in Nashville. Breece Hall, 102 yards rushing and a touchdown. Third overall pick in this year's draft, making an impact and an upset in L.A.
2: Harrison's in the slot on the right. Stomp with the right foot, the snap. Love with a handoff, looking left, looking for space. At the five, stiff arm to the pylon. He's in for a touchdown, Cardinals. It's Jeremiah Love with his first NFL touchdown.
1: A call on Arizona Sports 98.7 FM as the Cardinals knock off the Chargers 26-14. Eagles over the Commanders 24-22. Vikings rally with 22 points in the fourth quarter to stun the Packers 39-22. Kyler Murray knocked out early with a concussion, replaced by Carson Wentz with three touchdown passes, two to Justin Jefferson. Bengals over the Buccaneers 33-27. Lions take the Saints 31-30 in overtime in Detroit. New Orleans could have won the game in a two-point conversion but failed. Jaguars blast the Browns 34-10. Trevor Lawrence, four touchdown passes, four different receivers. And the Ravens hammer the Colts on the road 41-23. Derrick Henry, three touchdown runs, also moves into third place in all-time rushing touchdowns. The U.S. knocks off France 97-79 in Berlin, winning their fifth straight World Cup title. Rhonda Stewart, 22 points, was named World Cup MVP.
3: Hey, this is Rich Eisen. 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

0: ESPN Radio, the ESPN app, Sirius XM Channel 80, presented by Progressive Insurance, alongside the three-time Super Bowl champ, Rod Cherry, and the nearly incomparable Mia O'Brien. I'm Mark Zeno. And we get to this point in the program here on Sunday evenings into Monday morning here on the East Coast, where our Super Bowl champ decides that he knows more than everybody else and ranks out his often duplicated, never imitated, Gerard Cherry's Power Five.
1: That's the way to go, fellas. Attaboy, there you go.
2: Time for Gerard Cherry's Power Five.
3: They're playing better than everyone else in the National Football League.
2: Real rankings from the host with real rings. Number five.
4: That's right. At number five, this was a challenging one for me because I really wanted to base tonight off the quality of the opponent. But what I witnessed personally in Jacksonville today, the Jaguars enter at number five in my power ranking with plenty of room to move up if they keep playing the way in which they played today. So at number five, I have the Jacksonville Jaguars.
5: You know what I'm going to tell you to that, Gerard? Liam Cohen's glad you only put him at five. That gives him that little edge, that little bit of bulletin board material to say, okay, see, they're doubting us. This small market team, as we once again ascend to Mile High next week, where Sean Payton will inevitably also make a comment about that small market team. By the way, Zeno, I've been saving this stat because I know you've been dying to hear more Liam Cohen propaganda on the program. Today was Liam Cohen's 14th win as a head coach and as the head coach of the Jaguars. That ties him with Gus Bradley for the fifth most wins by a head coach in franchise history. Liam Cohen has coached 18 games in Jacksonville. Gus Bradley coached 62.
0: Yeah. Way to climb up the charts there, big fella. Look, I don't disagree. I mean, Liam Cohen is going to continue to elevate this team to places that not many people thought they were going to go, and I'm here for all of it. So I don't disagree. Yes, the Jaguars still have a lot to prove, right? And I think it's fair to say that at this point in time. I don't think we're slighting them in any size, way, shape, or form, but it was impressive what they did today, especially up against a defense as good as the one in Cleveland.
2: Number four.
4: At number four, I have the Baltimore Ravens, and it's really simple. I think the Colts are going to be a decent football team, and the Ravens pretty much dismantled them, dominated them in all facets of the football game, so the Ravens are at number four.
5: Yeah, go ahead, Zeno.
0: This may be something only I pay attention to, but it is worth noting. The way this game was bet today by some of the sharpest people out there, it was bet like they knew the outcome. Everybody was on the Colts plus 3.5 today. Everybody thought the home dog was going to turn around and pull off a little mini upset. The Ravens smoked them, and they made it look easy. And for a team last year that started out 8-1 and looked like, oh my God, look what Daniel Jones has done, Jonathan Taylor and everything else, the Ravens made them look small market.
5: I would ask, is this more indicative, that final result, that final score, which we haven't brought up yet, Ravens 41, Colts 23, is that more indicative of the Ravens or the Colts? But obviously, if the Ravens are at number four in the power ranking, that suggests it's more indicative of who the Baltimore Ravens are. To which I say this, Declan Doyle, start getting those resumes printed. Start getting those, hey, he's the next young, up-and-coming play caller. Very weird for me, boys, because he was a freshman in college in Iowa City, and obviously his dad was a strength and conditioning coach when I was out there covering the Iowa Hawkeyes, and now he could be an NFL head coach in less than 6 months' time.
0: I have a question. Somebody call on me.
5: Yes. Zeno. Okay.
0: Zeno. Thank you. Maybe, just maybe, you know, the Colts are not that good yet. Not taking anything away from the Ravens, but like, you know, the Colts last year were a team that
5: schedule in the NFL the first half of the year. Continue.
0: Right. But, you know, look, with how successful they were running the game, they were playing with a bunch of leads, they were forcing teams to throw, and they were able to control the tempo of the game. The Ravens just showed you, and oh, by the way, the other takeaway from the game is I kind of felt like the Ravens' defense returned a little bit. Maybe Jesse Minter brought that back to Baltimore, because last year that Ravens' defense was a problem. And when you look at the game, you know, Jonathan Taylor did have 98 yards rushing and two touchdowns, but, you know, Daniel Jones was rendered relatively ineffective all game long. And you know, maybe the Ravens defense is the better part of that team at this point.
5: Also, Daniel Jones tore his Achilles in December. We really expected him to be at peak performance on September the 14th. That's unrealistic, folks.
0: No, and listen, a relatively moderate day for Lamar Jackson, too. Just, I mean, it was 17 of 25. He did have 324 yards passing and completed, you know, passes to, I think, 9 different or 10 different receivers today. So he certainly spread the ball around. Zay Flowers at 150 yards in the game and a tutty. What's next?
2: Number 3.
4: And this is where it starts to get, in my mind, controversial.
5: Uh-oh.
4: And interesting.
5: Oh.
4: At number 3, we're going to go with the Chicago Bears.
5: Regression candidate of Mia O'Brien and Mark Zeno on the ESPN Rank'em series.
4: Why are you two hating on the Bears? I mean, 59 points.
0: Okay.
4: That's nothing to look sideways at by any stretch of the imagination.
0: I'm not looking sideways at it. But again, remember, they had the best turnover differential in the league last year. They had the best one-score record of any team in the league last year. Like, those things don't usually show up in back-to-back years. Look, at some point in time, Chicago is going to go face a team that is not going to give up 59 points. And the question is, how do they react to that? So I don't disagree with your assessment. I'm not saying your pick is wrong or bad or it would bother me. I'm just not ready to crown that team yet.
5: Not to add more fuel to the fire, Gerard, but they were 5-2 when trailing in the final 2 minutes of ball games last year. That is a stat that cannot be replicated year over year.
4: Man, that just shows they're winners.
0: Oh, my God. Now you're just poking the bear and starting to tick me off. What's
4: next? I'm really about to make you mad now. Let's get to number 2.
2: Number 2.
4: At number 2, it is the Buffalo Bills.
0: You're ticking me off. Just stop it. Did you see Superman today?
4: Yeah,
0: today?
4: And that's
0: you probably need to send a fruit basket over to that guy who dropped that interception in the end zone for Houston. I forget who it was.
4: That's the problem.
5: Kamari Lassiter.
0: Thank you.
4: He's always Superman. At some point, is that, I mean, granted, to his credit, he does it early, he does it often. At some point, can they just blow a team out? Can they not make these come down to the last minute and granted,
0: well, that's a fair question.
4: This is a good team.
0: It is a good team, and to your point, it is a fair. You would expect them to be more in control of games. But look, I'll say one thing here: give credit. Josh Allen had never beat the Texans yet, and he figured out a way to do it today. Maybe a little bit of luck, but hey, sometimes that's what good teams make. Good teams make good luck, and to go on the road against that defense and put up 36 points, that ain't no easy task.
5: I also want to give credit, Zeno, to a roster that I'll raise my hand, and I will say this. I thought it was decaying before our very eyes. Mm-hmm. And to see Dalton Kincaid break out for 130 receiving yards.
0: Yeah, that was great.
5: Excuse me. There comes the cough.
0: It gets you all choked up like it does me. It's good to see Dalton Kincaid back in the fold. Look, here's the other part, Mia. If Josh Allen actually starts to have receiving weapons, I mean, DJ Moore had a 100-yard day as well. If he starts to have multiple receiving weapons, imagine with James Cook in the backfield how hard that team's going to be to defend. It's going to look very 2022 Chiefs-esque if they have that kind of receiving core.
5: Okay, I've cleared my throat. 130 receiving yards, the most by a Bills tight end since 1967. Also, if they can actually get an interior push along the defensive line, Deion Walker, sack, 2 run stuffs, that is big time, and that suggests to me Jim Leonard cooking on the defensive side in his first game calling plays for the Buffalo Bills.
0: And I feel like when we get to number 1, there might be a little bit of a power surge, pun intended.
2: Number 1.
4: Now, for number 1, I want to throw this caveat out there. It would be the Denver Broncos because I think they're going to beat the Chiefs tomorrow, but they haven't played yet. So I can't crown them. But I am going to crown the team that went to Australia a week in advance, didn't play games, just showing up 48 hours or less onto a whole entire part of the hemisphere, let alone a continent, which is all the same thing. And then on top of that, this team that they beat was heralded as one of the top 5 rosters of all time.
0: Yeah, that was an overreaction.
4: Hey, but we're in the overreaction business.
0: We are.
4: So with that being said, right now at the top of my Power 5 is a team that hails from the West Coast, that being the San Francisco 49ers.
0: I don't disagree, and I'll tell you why.
4: What? I just knew you would.
0: Well, here, let me explain, okay? You did slight the Bills here a little bit. But that said, you know, substation aside and all the, you know, power issues that they're dealing with right next to where they practice, when the Niners are healthy, they are one of the toughest teams to beat in this league. I mean, it's always been the case for the 49ers that the injury bug, you know, ends up destroying that whole team, whether it's Brock Purdy, whether in years past it was Deebo Samuel, whether it's been Christian McCaffrey, whether it's been Joey Bosa, Fred Warner, whoever it may be. Like, if they can find a way to stay healthy, that is their division. They are the best team in that division when they are healthy.
5: Because they're the best coach team.
0: Yep.
5: Dare I say it?
0: Yeah, it's not that hard to say.
4: No,
5: additionally, we've sat here. I said it 5 minutes ago before I had the coughing fit. Daniel Jones is less than a year removed from an Achilles tear, and I do not expect him to look 100% in 2026. By the way, boys, George Kittle, when did he get injured with that season-ending injury in January? Mm-hmm. He sure looked 100%. Fred Warner, banged up last year, looked 100%.
4: Yeah,
5: Nick
4: did.
5: Bosa, I don't have the get-off time in front of me, but he was light years faster than many of the defensive ends who I saw who were not coming off of a season-ending injury in 2025. And so that is where, for me, the Niners, the substation aside, have somehow defied that expectation of historically being banged up and then the next year it being a slow start by what they showed on Thursday night.
0: Do we assume now that maybe, just maybe, that substation is something like the Fantastic Four, where they start to get extra powers?
5: No, that's the Immortal Chamber. That's what Matthew Stafford went in.
0: Oh, okay.
5: That's the power thing.
0: All right.
5: Well, I think that he needs to go back into that.
0: Maybe they will have superpowers here and end up back in the Super Bowl. And that is Gerard's Never Duplicated Power 5. I can't wait till next week when you screw it up and put somebody in there who absolutely does not belong. That said, before we get to next week, we got to finish out week one of the NFL Monday Night Football Broncos Chiefs preview coming up next. Game Night on ESPN Radio.
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0: 28-20. 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We get set to close out week one on Monday Night Football. You'll hear it and see it right on ESPN. We'll get the Chiefs and the Broncos in an AFC West matchup. Patrick Mahomes in his career against Denver, guys, 14-2. Patrick Mahomes has never lost at home to the Denver Broncos in his career. Now, last year in the final week of the season, the Broncos beat the Chiefs in Kansas City, but remember, no Mahomes in that game because of the knee injury. So I, for one, am with you, Gerard Cherry, and I am on an island because everybody who I know who is sharp in the betting world loves Kansas City tomorrow night. I circled this game the day the schedule came out and said Broncos are winning that game. So Broncos plus 2.5, Broncos money line for me. But Andy Reid, head coach of the Chiefs, will have Patrick Mahomes back under center, and he answers when he knew Mahomes would be ready to go in week one.
1: He was calculating it pretty early. So when he was doing his MRI, he goes, "I'm coming back." So there was no hesitation. I was there when he was getting his MRI, so I had a chance to see it and hear it. So, yeah, I don't doubt anything he puts his mind to.
0: Now, I have seen this little thing, at least in the sports betting world, of quarterbacks who don't play in the preseason and the games going under the total. Now, I bring up that to say, number one, Patrick Mahomes typically did play in the preseason in previous years. He did not play this year. And I would also add that the game staying low scoring favors the Broncos a heck of a lot more than it favors the Chiefs. Because at this point, the Chiefs has the better defense. And if let's just assume the offenses are equal at this point. Give me the team with Sean Payton as the coach on offense more than anybody else. And I don't know. If the Denver Broncos want to own this division, this is a game they have to learn to win. And I think this is as vulnerable as we've seen the Chiefs in years, guys.
2: Yeah, I'm right there with you. So you believe that the Chiefs have a better defense, though, than the Broncos?
0: No, other way around.
2: Okay. Yeah, because I was like, I'm with you with that. I think the Broncos are just a balanced football team, and we saw what happens when any quarterback, let alone Pat Mahomes, is in a situation when you can generate a pass rush without blitzing and just get to a guy simply on your, in this case they run a 3-4, with your pressure package of guys up front just getting to the quarterback as opposed to blitzing, that's going to help your cause. And you know they love to turn the football over as well. So I just think the Chiefs are in a situation where they're just on that decline that happens to a dynasty. They're just in that space now, and that's what we're seeing take place, and the Broncos are ascending. So that's why I anticipate the Broncos winning this football game.
3: Don't forget, the quarterback for the Broncos is also coming off of a quote-unquote season-ending injury, a long rehab. And so while we did see Bo Nix in the preseason, we didn't see Patrick Mahomes. The expectation for what Bo Nix could be in 2026, I think, is also has to come with a little bit of a an asterisk on it, boys, just because we know that Sean Payton has built an offensive ecosystem around his signal caller where he is not the focal point. He has made it to where the run game, the skill players, I can't wait to see what the acquisition of Jalen Waddle is going to mean for this offense in terms of its verticality. That is all fun and good, but ultimately, let's see what the quarterback can do. Let's also see what this first-time play caller, because it won't be Sean Payton calling plays. It'll be Davis Webb calling plays for the first time for the Broncos. Let's see what that looks like before we put all of our goods in that basket comparatively to what we do know in Kansas City with an asterisk over there of what does Kenneth Walker mean for Andy Reid and the evolution of that offense?
0: Well, and I mean, look, if Kenneth Walker is supposed to be the guy who is supposed to supplement some production from Patrick Mahomes, and we're going to hear from Mahomes here in a minute, I don't know that running into the teeth of the Broncos defense, even with Kenneth Walker, seems like a whole sound strategy if you're Kansas City. And I'll ask you guys this question before we hear from Mahomes. Outside of winning the game, what do we measure Mahomes' success at for his first game back from this injury? Like, what is it supposed to be? Is there a number? Is there a stat line? I know it's hard to sort of forecast that without seeing the game itself to see how he actually played. But, I mean, expectation-wise, it's like, do we really believe that Mahomes is, you know, going to have this blow-up game where he's going to throw for 350, particularly not against this defense?
2: I don't see him doing that against this defense. And just on a side note, too, I mean, Sean Payton can easily overrule Webb and be like, nah, we're not running that. And so you always got to take that into mind with a head coach like Sean Payton having the ability to do just that. Because if he doesn't like something, you know he's not going to let it be called.
3: Oh, but come on. Davis Webb only stayed because he's getting a call plays, yeah. Gerard. You know this. I'm just kidding. My expectations to put a number on it, Zeno, for Patrick Mahomes, just win. I could see a world where he passes for $190, mm-hmm. one touchdown, he runs for one more, and that's enough. That's enough for this team to win a football game because they find a way to run the ball. They also find a way, and this is a really important stat when talking about the Kansas City Chiefs in 2026. They were 28th in turnovers total last year. The ball just did not bounce their way. I do not see that replicating. I see them as a prime candidate, the opposite of regression. I see them as the team that goes, not from worst, but certainly in the bottom third of the league, to the top third of the league when it comes to forcing turnovers like we become accustomed to with Steve Spagnuolo's defense.
0: Let's hear from Patrick Mahomes on how ready he is to play in week one.
4: You got to go out there and be yourself. Like I've built up the strength. I've built up all the days of rehab so that I can be myself. You know, I'm gonna keep myself out of harm's way like I always will. Not try to take big hits and stuff like that. But I'm a competitor. I signed up for this, and I'm gonna go out there and play football. And I think that's how I've always rolled, no matter what it is. And that's how I'll probably roll the rest of my career.
0: Well, I'm glad he's rolling, but
3: will the offense be rolling? That's the big question, because I think independent of the injury, it needs to take the next step in its evolution one way or another.
0: I mean, he's always had good success against the Broncos, as I just mentioned. It's just a question of whether he can do it this year coming off the injury against what is probably one of the more elite pass rushes in the NFL as well. Like, there's a lot of challenges in front of him in this particular game, Gerard.
2: Yeah, it certainly is. But, again, we go back to the idea that they're on the decline and the Broncos are ascending. It's really that simple. Everyone can see it. And granted, you expect them to put up a fight because they have championship qualities in their DNA. So I will respect that. But at the end of the day, they're a dying dynasty.
3: I still need to see it two seasons in a row. Otherwise, they're still the boogeyman. They're still the boogeyman until they're not. I'm going to give Andy Reid one more chance, Zeno, to try to evolve to where the rest of the league is headed and into the second stage of Patrick Mahomes' tenure in Kansas City.
0: What we've seen for three straight years is Mahomes in a state of decline from a production standpoint.
3: But they also won a Super Bowl.
0: He did, but again, that was all predicated on his defense, which is not the same. Now, they made some changes to the defense for Kansas City, improved the offensive line, added Kenneth Walker. This is a different team. We'll see how they show up tomorrow night on Monday Night Football right here on ESPN. That's it for here on Game Night. SportsCenter All Night with Jay Reynolds up next. It's ESPN Radio.
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17: 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He's following Likely and walks in for the touchdown untouched.
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20: 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Four-man rush, back to pass. Fires, looking down on a post. 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
16: 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We had a number of storylines in the NFL heading into this season. The Rams stay healthy enough to play on their home field for the Super Bowl. Will the Browns' quarterback situation be the correct call this season? How much will the Bears score this year? And we also saw the Dallas Cowboys make moves this offseason, positioning themselves to be a contender in the NFC. Teddy Bruschi on Sunday NFL Countdown, taking Dallas as his team to represent the NFC in the Super Bowl. Cowboys opening the season on the road in the Meadowlands. The New York City area, of course, capping a weekend of remembrance for the September 11th attacks there. Plenty of emotions in the New York area. Add to that a division rivalry in primetime to open the season. That made for quite the showdown.
13: Cowboys at Giants.
18: Mooney in motion to the right. Neighbors in the left slot. Dart back to throw. Protection holds. Fires to the end zone. Likely's there. Touchdown, Giants! That's why they brought Isaiah Likely here. A 15-yard touchdown catch, and the Giants turn the Prescott interception into a touchdown and have the lead.
17: Second and goal at the 2. Berrios in motion. They fake the handoff to him. Dart rolls right, throws it to Likely to the right. He dives for the goal line. Touchdown, Giants! Likely second touchdown catch of the ball game, and on the opening possession of the third quarter, the Giants methodically drive down the field and score their third touchdown of the game, the second touchdown pass for Jackson Dart.
16: So it was sounded on WFAN. Giants up 21-7 at that point in the third. They cap a 12-play drive spanning 8 minutes. Dallas answers with its own 12-play touchdown drive, pulling back to within 21-14.

0: a win in his coaching debut there.
1: It was incredible. The stadium was unbelievable. You know, it was everything that you would think, but it was more than I thought. It was really something, man. I want us to play well enough that we can create that atmosphere every single week here going forward throughout the season. That's up to us. That's our job as coaches and players to create a football team good enough to deserve that type of a stadium every time we play.
0: Giants' second straight win against the Cowboys dating back to last season. Jackson Dart, 23 of 29, 230 yards passing, throws for 3 touchdowns, runs for 54 yards in Harbaugh's debut win.
2: It was huge. I just think that we have so much respect for Coach Harbs, and this team will do whatever he says because we have all the faith in him that he's going to put us in the best situation to win. So, you know, the identity of a team starts at the top, and it starts with how he's conducted himself, with how he's, you know, created a tough team. And, you know, we want to take that on our shoulders, and we're bought into what his plan is week in and week out. So, you know, we were definitely happy to get it for him. And then I think, you know, we were just really happy to get it for, I don't know, the players, but the whole organization. Like, seeing the crowd out there tonight, you know, they had a huge impact in the game of just the energy and, you know, and momentum. You know, that stuff's huge. So, you know, just everybody showing up, showing out on a big night like tonight, where it was bigger than even just the game itself, was just a really special environment to be in.
0: For Jackson Dart's second career game with 3 touchdown passes, first Giants quarterback with 3 touchdown passes in their season opening game since Eli Manning in 2016 at Dallas. Isaiah Likely, 8 catches, 78 yards. 2 of those 8 catches were for touchdowns. Cam Scataboo, 81 yards rushing and a touchdown as the Giants get the win. Cowboys dropping their first game of the season for the second straight year. Dak Prescott, 175 yards passing in the loss, 2 touchdowns, but an interception. Snaps a 4-game streak without an interception, and this one comes in the loss.
3: Yeah, I mean, it sucks to lose. Damn sure sucks to lose the first one to this team, a division game, but still optimistic. That doesn't change our goals, doesn't change how we feel about our team. As I said, credit to those guys that they beat us tonight. This is a marathon, though. It's a long season, and we're going to respond. We've got great leaders, and I feel confident in just even the message and the feel in the locker room after that. Yeah, guys are pissed off. Nobody's more disappointed than the players in that locker room and the coaches and everybody that put this game plan together and attempted to go out there and execute it and failed to do so. And as I said, credit to those guys. They'll have to see us again, and we've got to turn the page and got another division game next week at home.
0: Cowboys falling on the road in the season opener in New York. 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
4: Let's kick off. Let's play NFL football today. Here's Caleb Williams looking to throw across his body for the end zone. It is caught for the touchdown. Don't give it to him again. Williams throws. Caught for the touchdown. And the Bears are in business.
0: Bears coach Ben Johnson this summer saying he wanted to be the NFL's highest scoring offense ever. They scored in week one.
4: Williams takes the snap, looking right. Pump now looking left. Pocket collapses. Somehow he escapes. 30, Lutton, running room. 20, 15, 10, 5, corner of the end zone. Touchdown. Caleb Williams, untouched, into the end zone. It's a 30-yard touchdown run for the Bears quarterback, and wow.
5: Manungai in the backfield. He'll take the football.
4: Breaking away from everybody. 20, 15, 10, 5, touchdown. The second-year player out of Rutgers, a 61-yard touchdown.
5: Second down and one.
4: Wow, DeAndre Swift is back in there. Haven't heard his name in a long time. Swift breaking away from people. 10, 5, touchdown. Insult to injury, DeAndre Swift. 28 yards right up the gut. And the Bears continue to pile on.
0: Bears with a 59-point outburst in week one. They beat Carolina 59-37. 96 combined points. That's the most in a season opener in NFL history. Bears with 59 of those points, tied for the second most in a season opener in NFL history. Back to Charlotte, the guys who had the call here on ESPN Radio for us, Steve Levy and Harry Douglas. Steve?
6: Jay, thanks very much. We saw history here in Charlotte, North Carolina, and the home team would have preferred they did not, because the Bears came into town and walloped the Panthers 59-37.

0: 27, over 1,000 yards total offense in a game. I was going to say, you know, have you been part of something like this? But nobody's ever been part of this on an opening game. So what's going to be your takeaway in a mountain of numbers and stats? What's your takeaway from this one?
1: This Bears offense, they were stellar. Started off slow in the first possession, but after that, they really found their groove. They ran the football effectively, Steve. You know, anytime you can rush for 291 yards and six rushing touchdowns, now you look at your pass game and it's going to marry your run game. Caleb Williams really jumped off to me. Seeing it on TV is one thing, but also witnessing that in person is a whole nother dimension. And some of the throws that he's able to make and extension of plays, keeping his eyes downfield, but knowing when to rush the football as well. He had two rushing touchdowns in this matchup. So the sky's the limit for this young man. He will be able to accomplish anything in this league throughout the duration of his career that he sets his mind to. That's how talented he is. And when you have a head coach that's your offensive play caller, that's going to demand excellence within everything that you do. And Ben Johnson talked about it. This offseason, leading up to training camp, taking more onus of doing the little things in the correct manner. And then his teammates have followed, and it showed out here in week one versus Carolina.
0: Yeah, Caleb feels like the next face of the NFL. If he wants to be that, he's already on the cover of Madden. So there's that. Bears will go home for a three-game homestand, which is very rare. Off a road win here. They get the Vikings, Eagles, and Jets all in a row at home. A quick thought on Carolina. They go to Atlanta next week. Slow starts have been an issue for the Panthers, for Bryce Young as well. Tough to get off to a slower start than giving up 59 and losing at home.
1: Yeah, so in this league, if you can't stop the run, you don't stand a chance on Sundays or whatever day you may be playing. So you got to get that corrected. You have to have rush integrity. Make sure you have contain on the edges. But I love the way Bryce Young played. And then also Jalen Coker, a young wide receiver in this league. He showed that promise a season ago. He has brought that momentum from 2025 into this season, and he had a solid day.
2: Steve Levy, Harry Douglas with the call for us on ESPN Radio as the Bears come away with the big win, 59-37 over the Panthers in Carolina. SportsCenter all night, ESPN Radio. Packers had a 22-10 lead on Minnesota. Had.
3: I formation behind Wentz, 3rd and 5 from the Packers 9, milking a 10-point lead. And Carson fakes a toss left to Jones, throws to Jefferson, caught at the 5, reaches for the end zone.
2: KFAN, Minnesota Vikings Radio Network. Vikings rally, and they beat Green Bay 39-22. Justin Jefferson, 8 catches, 92 yards. 2 of the 8 catches were for touchdowns. Kyler Murray injured on the Vikings' 3rd drive of the game, out with a concussion. Carson Wentz, 12 of 19, 133 yards, 3 touchdown passes as the Vikings rally for the win. ESPN analyst Herm Edwards.
4: Well, this is why they went and got Carson Wentz, right? I mean, he played on the Super Bowl team with the Eagles, and Kevin O'Connell is the quarterback. He played quarterback in college at San Diego State, by the way. So he understood, I got to get another guy. Everybody was probably wondering, why did he bring Carson Wentz in here? Well, Carson Wentz had to go in the game and might have to play for an extended period of time. A veteran guy's played a lot of football. Game's not too big for him. He can run the offense. This was a big win for the Vikings after they lose their quarterback in the first quarter.
5: For the foreseeable, it seems like it is Carson Wentz. How does that shift KOC's game plan for this offense, what he had envisioned it would be with Kyler Murray as his QB1?
4: Well, Kyler Murray is a twitchy quarterback. You just can't keep him in the pocket. You got to move him some. You can use him as a runner. Carson Wentz, he's going to play in the pocket. He's going to look at your defense, know where to go with the football, use the running game a little bit more play action with Carson Wentz, right? So it's a different style. But Kevin O'Connell, as I said before, he played quarterback. So he understands the mindset of the quarterback he has right now. I got to shift my offense to his skill set.
2: Vikings trail by 12 points in the 3rd quarter. Overall, they score 5 touchdowns in week 1, their most in a season opening game since 2004. Lions led 21-0 in the 3rd. They needed overtime to get past the Saints.
6: Jared leans in. There's the snap. Back looking, throwing. It is caught. Yes. Inside the 2, to the 1, to the end zone. Touchdown, Detroit Lions. Amon-Ra St. Brown.
7: A
6: absorbed contact at the point of the catch, spun off that, found the house. Now a very important extra point coming up. Shuck's going to work out of the gun. Leans in. There's the snap. Shuck looks. Shuck pumps. Now he throws. End zone, and it is incomplete. Yes. Ball game over. Detroit Lions win. Saints went for the victory. Lions come up with a play at the end when they absolutely had to have it. They went back corner to Lance that time. The Lions had the coverage. Throw was a little bit high as well, and the Lions come out of here with a win.
2: Saints scored the touchdown in overtime, went for two instead of kicking the extra point. Lions hang on for the win. 97-1 the ticket. Lions get the win after squandering that three-touchdown lead. Bills and Texans.
7: Allen in the shotgun. Here's the snap. Four-man rush, back to pass, fires, looking down on a post, complete for the touchdown! Joshua Palmer with a game-changing play! Joshua Palmer played in the game here last year, and he was far from healthy. A non-factor. He comes up with the play of the game.
2: 97 Rock Bills, a 36-31 win over the Texans. Josh Allen, two touchdown passes, two rushing touchdowns. Getting a lot of work, ESPN analyst Tim Hasselbeck.
8: We have said it for years and talked about Josh Allen's amazing, puts on the cape, but really what will make them better is if they have some balance, if they can run the football, if they can do that stuff. And then we saw it at times with James Cook. Really, when Joe Brady, you know, started calling the plays, it was like, hey, they're running the football more. Mm-hmm. And I'm not saying it's bad to give Josh Allen the ball in crunch time. He's incredible. Of that stuff. But it's a long season. Every year it seems like, you know, because of the way he plays, foot, ankle, elbow, there's something. I worry about a team that I think has Super Bowl aspirations to think that, hey, you're always going to rely on him to run the football, whatever it may be. And I just thought that was unique at 1:10 Eastern that he's running the football on a design run.
2: Josh Allen's ninth career game with multiple touchdown passes and rushing touchdowns. He has five more than the next closest player. That's Steve Young, who had four. Straight ahead, things still tight in the AL. SportsCenter All Night continues at ESPN Radio.
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2: The NBA has stripped the Clippers of 5 first-round picks and fined owner Steve Ballmer $30 million for circumventing the salary cap.
3: I commend them for doing it because, partner, you got busted.
4: Do you know that can set your organization back a very, very long time?
1: The penalties came down about a week and a half ago. 5 first-rounders, suspensions, fines for salary cap circumvention. The NBA came down on the hard on the Clippers, and the franchise was ticked. But now, Clippers owner Steve Ballmer accepting the punishments. When those penalties came down, the Clippers were hot, vowed to fight, quote, through every avenue available to us. But that same day, a week and a half ago, ESPN's Brian Windhorst.
5: There was, to use a legal term, a preponderance of evidence in this report. It was very compelling. There may not have been a direct smoking gun, but reading through this, it was incredibly thorough and, frankly, incredibly damning. The Clippers have essentially said that they acted as middlemen and followed the rules. The investigators believe, in fact, that they flagrantly did not follow the rules and smashed the rules to smithereens. If you were asking me, I would accept the punishment. They can instantaneously recoup 2 first-round draft picks for Kawhi Leonard. The second thing is, this has often been compared to what happened with the Minnesota Timberwolves with Joe Smith back in 2000. In that case, the Timberwolves cooperated, and a year later, they were given back a first-round pick, and 2 years later, they were given back another first-round pick. The first pick isn't being taken until 2029. They have 3 years to try to position themselves to absorb it, but they're going to have to get past their anger, and right now, it's very, very hot.
1: That was our Brian Windhorst week and a half ago, and perhaps they have gotten past their anger because the Clippers are saying they will accept the penalties. Owner Steve Ballmer in a statement Sunday saying, quote, this has been a very difficult time for everybody. And for that, I have sincere regrets. He would go on to apologize and accept responsibility. Quote, we are committing to putting this chapter behind us. We have communicated to the NBA. We're complying with the penalties assessed, have paid the fine, and are moving forward. SportsCenter All Night, ESPN Radio. To baseball, there's still one team in the American League that's clinched a playoff berth. That's the Rays. Sunday, they pound the Astros.
6: Payoff coming to Jonathan. Swinging a ball, lipped in the other way to fairly deep left. Trammell to the corner, now at the wall, leaps, and this ball is gone. Jonathan Arondo with an opposite field homer. He just cleared the fence and left. It's his 20th, and it is 8-0 Rays now in the fourth inning.
1: 620 WDAE. Rays go out to a 14-4 win over the Astros. Tampa Bay remaining 4 games ahead of the Yankees for first place in the AL East. Yankees with a 2-0 shutout of the Mets in the Subway Series in New York. Yankees 14th shutout this season. As for the Astros, who lose to the Rays by 10, their lead over the Rangers in the AL West is down to 1. Texas hangs on for a 7-6 win over the Diamondbacks. Corey Seager with a home run for the 4th time in 7 games. As for the AL Central, tightest division in baseball, with the White Sox just limping along.
7: Or as Soriano saying, I don't want to throw anything but a strike.
8: The pitch. Hit in the air to center. This should do it. Church in under it, and he's got it. Sox come up short. They leave the bases loaded in the ninth. Cardinals 3. Sox won the final.
1: ESPN 1000, Alec Burleson, a 3-run double for the Cardinals, and that lifts them to the 3-1 win. Chicago's dropped 10 of the last 14 games. And the Guardians Sunday taking advantage.
9: Kwan swings, hits one high, hits one deep to right. Keyshaw back looking up, it is gone! Stephen Kwan with a leadoff home run, his 3rd of the year. And it's 1-0 Cleveland on a towering homer to right.
1: Tom Hamilton, WTAM in Cleveland. Leadoff home run for Kwan. Cleveland goes on to a 9-2 win. They're now within a half game of the White Sox. Guardians, White Sox begin a 3-game series Monday in Cleveland. SportsCenter All Night, ESPN Radio. Back to the NFL. Ravens and Colts on Sunday.
6: Turn and give. Henry works outside. It's a foot race and he'll win it. The 3rd touchdown of the day for Derrick Henry. It's a King's hat trick and the Ravens find the end zone again.
10: A I'll tell you what, when Derrick Henry saw Sauce Gardner, no disrespect to Sauce Gardner, but he's a corner in the National Football League, he was like, oh, he ain't tackling me.
1: Derrick Henry, 144 yards rushing, three touchdowns in the Ravens' 41-23 win over the Colts. WBAL with the call. Ravens, 506 yards, most yards in a game since 2024. Lamar Jackson throws for 324 and a touchdown, also ran for 40 in the win. ESPN analyst Herm Edwards.
11: Well, he looked like an MVP candidate today. And that is a Lamar Jackson we've seen before. And obviously the running game sets up everything in their offense. And I thought they played outstanding football. You know, this is a different football team. They scored 31 points in the first half. So this game was under control in the beginning. They ran the ball. Lamar threw the ball. I mean, they look like a team that, okay, these are the Ravens, right? This is what we're used to seeing. And their defense played fairly well. But a lot of yards. They would have had over 500 yards of offense. Hard to lose when you got that much offense.
1: Offensive output for the Ravens. Defense also shutting things down. Same thing happened for Pittsburgh.
9: I'm going to call it second and 10 here. Rush in the shotgun. Gets a snap. Back to pass. Looking, throws out to the right. And it's picked off by T.J. Watt. Left up. Made the grab. Gets back on his feet. T.J. Watt rumbling in for his first career touchdown. T.J.
1: Career interception. It's a pick six, and the Steelers go on to a 20-13 win over the Falcons. WDVE with the call. Steelers with the win, their third straight season opening victory. Giants open with a win at home. Where was the letdown for Dallas? That's next. SportsCenter All Night. It's ESPN Radio.
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0: Nate's Gola coming up Monday. We'll break down a weekend full of football and get you set for Patrick Mahomes' return as the Chiefs take on the Broncos. 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
1: Alexander Zverev with the U.S. Open title. Guardians win, White Sox lose again. It's a half game separating the top two in the AL Central. Giants open with a win at home on Sunday Night Football.
2: They bullied this Dallas team.
3: Bullied them. And tonight, the standard was not met.
4: Yeah, guys are pissed off. Nobody's more disappointed than the players in that locker room and the coaches and everybody that put this game plan together.
1: Giants with a 28-20 win over Dallas, their first season opening win since 2022. They scored 28 in the season opener, most in a season opening game since 2013. Jackson Dart, 23 of 29 for 230 yards passing, three touchdowns, also ran for 54.
5: I felt very comfortable. I thought that we just did a really good job of staying in progress throughout the game, whether it was the run game, whether it was the pass game. I thought our O-line just played their ass off, and that just helped everything around. So, really just happy with how the offense executed. Thought Nags called an awesome game, and I thought the guys just played really hard. So, made my job a lot easier, and guys all over the place made a ton of plays. So, was happy about that.
1: For Dart, his second career game with three touchdown passes. Malik Nabers had six catches for 69 yards as he did take the field. First game since week four of 2025 with that torn ACL. Cam Scataboo, 81 yards rushing and a touchdown in the Giants' win. Cowboys dropped the season opener for the second straight season with the loss of a divisional opponent. Coach Brian Schottenheimer.
6: Yeah, I thought overall we were really, as a football team, we were pretty poor. Just give Coach Harbaugh and his team a bunch of credit. They were the more physical team tonight. That's certainly not our standard. That's certainly not how we see our identity playing. They shoved us around in the running game. We couldn't get the running game going on offense. Situationally, they were outstanding. Did a really good job of you know, keeping the ball away from us in the second half. You know, I think they had the ball for 36 minutes, 40 seconds. So, you know, this is a humbling business. You know, we got humbled tonight, and that's what I told the guys. We lost mile one of a 17-mile marathon, and we have to be better, and we will be better. The only way to do that is a long time. So maybe, but right now this one feels pretty bad. Just because at the end of the day, again, you know, we just didn't perform the way we're capable of playing. You know, we didn't play defense the way we're capable of playing. We didn't play offense in the first half the way we're capable of playing. You know, we dropped the ball. You know, the one positive thing I think we did take some great shots on the ball, Todd, you know, but the ball just didn't bounce our way. Caleb had an awesome, you know, strip sack fumble and goes right to their guy. And, you know, we strip a ball, scatterbone, it bounces right back to him. That was one of the few positives that we did. But, you know, we're not going to panic. You know, this is a long season, and we know we're not going to go undefeated. That's real, but that's not the biggest issue we have. The biggest issue, we have to coach and play better.
1: And as for what he saw on defense?
6: Every day we went against them in practice. You know, the defense that we saw in practice was not what we saw tonight, but you know what? The offense wasn't the offense that we saw in practice. We just didn't perform very well. And that starts with me as the head coach. Then it goes to our coaches, but our players. We went into the game this morning, you know, in the team meeting. We talked about discipline. Obviously, we have nine penalties, I think, including one of our most dependable players getting an unsportsmanlike conduct. When we're getting ready to try to go in for two and make it a one-score game, we're going for the win. That's not like Javonte. We talked about owning the line of scrimmage. We didn't do that. You know, they ran the ball really well against us. They were the more physical football team. We did not run the ball very well. So there's certainly not a lot of positives. But, again, I'm not going to push the panic button. I know we're better than that. I know the type of men that we have in that room, and they will respond.
1: Dak Prescott, 175 yards, had a couple of touchdown passes, but did throw a pick in the Dallas loss. Cowboys giving up 28 points to the Giants in the season opener. Let down on the defensive side of the ball. ESPN analyst Tim Hasselbeck.
7: All the offseason Dallas talk, it felt like it was making sense this year. You know, we didn't panic week one, but defensively, they didn't rise to the occasion. Of all the work, all the personnel changes, coordinator changes, to make simple mistakes like that at the end of the half, which ultimately ends up being the difference in the football game, kind of a brutal mistake. And I do think it shows you how tight or small the margin of, you know, difference can be in the NFC East now with, you know, with some of these teams. Just, you know, hey, one bad drive be the difference in a game. that's a division game. That's a big deal when we look at it in the post, you know, later when we're talking about the postseason.
8: What'd you like from Dart tonight?
7: You know, I thought he had command. I thought he looked comfortable. They still ran him some, but it was smart how they ran him. When he scrambled, he got out quickly. I thought ultimately he was pretty good the entire night. And, you know, when you talk about, okay, chemistry between a quarterback and who, you know, his pass catchers, you know, a lot of people are always looking at the receivers. And, hey, it's great to have Malik Nabers back, and it certainly was. But, you know, that was for a first regular season game, quarterback and tight end, that is really promising if you're a Giants fan, just in terms of what it looked like for them, in terms of how they used him, how he went to him as quickly as he did, the different ways they got him the football. And then I do think you have to give the Giants some credit in terms of, I think their pass rush, the Giants' pass rush thing hurried Dak at times. I think they were concerned about it in terms of how it helped them get guys out. And so ultimately, yeah, it just didn't look like a good matchup for Dallas tonight.
1: And as a result, the Giants come away with the 28-21 second straight win against the Cowboys dating back to last season. SportsCenter All Night, ESPN Radio. Speaking of scoring.
9: Second down and one. Oh, DeAndre Swift is back in there. Haven't heard his name in a long time. Swift breaking away from people. 10-5, touchdown. Insult to injury, DeAndre Swift, 28 yards right up the gut, and the Bears continue to pile on.
1: The Bears pile on, they do. It's a 59-37 win over the Panthers. 59 points, tied for the second most in a season opener in NFL history. DeAndre Swift, 124 yards rushing and three touchdowns.
10: DeAndre, you were part of NFL history today. This is the highest scoring opener ever. 59 points. They're starting fast, and then there's that. How did you guys get it done?
11: It's a great way to start, but we got so much to clean up. It should have been worse, for real. Should have been worse.
10: How could it have been worse than you and your three rushing touchdowns, Caleb Williams getting in the mix? What more does this offense need to do?
11: Clean up turnovers early, penalties, and things like that. So that's what we can clean up.
10: I want to talk about your quarterback, because we know Caleb is a pocket passer by trade. What did you guys learn about a new weapon in this offense, seeing him have a multiple touchdown game on the ground?
11: We always know he can extend plays and do things like that. When it's open up and he got space to run, he's going to make things happen.
10: Your head coach, Ben Johnson, has not been shy about the expectations he has for this offense. He wants to have the highest scoring offense in NFL history. Number one, how much is that emphasized in the building, and what did today do to start accomplishing that feat?
11: I mean, it's not really emphasized too much. He spoke on it once, but we know the possibilities that it can be. But things like that take work day in and day out. It's a great way to start, but we got to get back to work and clean those things up.
10: A big weekend for you. You sign your contract extension with the Chicago Bears. Yeah. On Friday, it's your second contract with this team. Why did you want to be here long term?
11: I love the people I work with, the city, playing with Ben, the guys I work with. And it's a great group, man. It's something special. So I didn't want to let it be known. I want to be here. I don't want to be nowhere else. I'm happy we was able to make something happen, and I love the city of Chicago.
10: Congratulations on that feat, and congratulations on the win.
11: Take care.
1: Chicago pulling away from the Panthers, 59-37. Most points combined in a season opener in NFL history. Bears scoring 59 of them in that offense that wants to put up points this season. ESPN analyst Herm Edwards.
12: It wasn't a fluke last year of the progression and how Caleb Williams played. I think everyone was concerned, can he do that again? When he got Ben Johnson, arrived there, all of a sudden he became a different quarterback. Well, his first game, they scored 59. Now, look, I've been around football a long time. I do know this. Even though they scored 59 points, they gave up 30-plus points. If you're a defensive coordinator, that's all fun and game. It's all fun because you won. But defensively, you got to fix this. Because their defense last year, they got off the field why they took the ball away. But you can't score 59 points every game and give another team 30 and think, well, we're going to keep winning like that. That's going to come to an end. They've got to fix their defense. Offense, spectacular.
1: Yeah.
12: But they still need to fix the defense.
1: And that can start in week two, perhaps, after a 59-point offensive performance in week one. SportsCenter All Night, ESPN Radio, NFC East, Eagles, Commanders.
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14: First and five. Here we go. 2-point conversion to tie the game with 101 to go. In motion, John Bates. Daniels in the gun. White's the back. Two wide receivers to the left. Here's the snap. He's looking.
15: Hit, flips at the base. He's netted the two, and he's stopped. They tried a tight end pass down the middle of the field, and the Eagles did not fall for it.
1: And the Commanders fall short. 24-22, Philly gets the win. Big 100. Eagles' sixth straight win in their season opener. Jalen Hurts improving to 6-0 in season openers. Speaking of quarterbacks, Bengals beat the Buccaneers 33-27. Baker Mayfield, 216 yards passing, but three fumbles in the loss.
16: You know, they did a good job in coverage on that one, but the internal time clock on the last one, just got to check it down. I mean, the guy, linebacker was kind of over Bucky, but if anything, just dirted at his feet. You know, there's, the first strip sack, getting out of the pocket, just got to know that there's somebody behind you at that point, trying to extend and make a play, but keeping two hands on it as long as possible, and that goes for the last one as well. And then the one in the red zone, obviously a killer, takes away points and they go down and score a touchdown, but was trying to get two hands on it at that point in transition, but did not get the ball high enough for ball security. So it's, this one falls on me. I mean, they had, I think, 17 points alone off my turnovers. Turns out to be a one score game, 6 points. So it's offensively, it's frustrating when, you know, when you do something like that, when you're moving the ball up and down the field. But if we get that fixed, I get that fixed, make those corrections, and we'll be all right.
1: Baker Mayfield and the Bucks with the season opening loss. Joe Burrow, 25 of 35, 254 yards, touchdown and an interception. Total QBR of 76 in the Cincinnati win. SportsCenter All Night, ESPN Radio, Raiders Dolphins.
17: The Raiders are going to go to 1-0. They did a season ago on the road with a win up in New England. Clint Kubiak is going to get his first career win as a head coach.
1: 27-13, the final. Raiders get the victory. Second straight season opening win. You heard it here. Football Sunday on ESPN Radio. Chris Carlin, Kelly Stauffer have the call for us.
17: Thank you, Jay. Here in Las Vegas, the Raiders open the season with a win 27-13 over the Miami Dolphins. And for the Raiders, it's supposed to be about the future. The number one overall pick, Fernando Mendoza, but he's not playing yet. And instead, some of the old vets got it done. Kirk Cousins with three touchdown passes. And what do you know? Max Crosby, who was traded and then not traded in the offseason, 1.5 sacks today, Kelly Stauffer.
18: Yeah, traded, not traded, and apparently there was another trade that was proposed and Max Crosby vetoed it, but you see the picture kind of coming into focus for the Raiders. Maybe a little ahead of schedule, honestly. I think offensively, Kubiak brought his offense from Seattle. That worked obviously very well. Kirk Cousins is kind of the placeholder currently for Fernando Mendoza. Was very efficient in the first half, got a little off bubble in the second half, but it's the run game. A healthy Ashton Jeanty being supplemented by Mike Washington and an offensive line that looks completely different than what we saw here, you know, last season. Defensively, they know what they're doing. They can get pressure on the football. So, obviously, the Raiders are on track. And Jeff Hafley, first-year coach in this league, just have some work to do, but they're incredibly young.
17: Jeanty finishes today with 102 yards rushing, but he also had a couple of touchdown receptions, six catches overall for 45 yards as the Raiders come away with the 27-13 win over the Miami Dolphins in week one. For Kelly Stauffer, I'm Chris Garland right here on your home for the Football Sunday Game of the Week, ESPN Radio. Let's go back to Jay Reynolds in the studio.
1: All right, Chris. Cardinals, a 26-14 win over the Chargers. Second straight season opening win for Arizona. Coach Mike LaFleur.
19: Yeah, it's I'm proud of them. You know, obviously, you know, it is what it is. Like, the noise is the noise, and that's what makes this league awesome, too, that there's that much people that care about it. I just thought our defense just was resilient. They go down, and, you know, that was a good first drive by them. I mean, there was some really good execution, and Justin was able to buy a little bit of time. Tip your cap to them, but I thought our guys did such a good job. You got to think about, you know, inside the 10 stand right there, the turnovers, getting at the quarterback there in the second half. So, just really happy for those guys.
1: LaFleur, first Cardinals head coach to win his NFL debut since Larry Wilson in 1979. Cardinals get the win. Jim Harbaugh, first season opening loss in his head coaching career. Jets pull away from the Titans.
20: Adonai Mitchell wide left. Garrett Wilson wide right. Two tight ends. Geno Smith handoff. Breece Hall running left. At the five. Cruises into the end zone. Touchdown.
1: Jets with a 23-10 win over the Titans. Coach Aaron Glenn back to calling plays.
21: I mean, it's something that I miss doing. It's collective effort. You know, I think everybody, the whole staff, did an outstanding job of each situation. Everybody needs to be the head coach of those situations. And those men did a really good job of collecting information, giving me the information that they have, and then me, you know, just figuring out how we want to get ready to attack this team. I think Duca did a really good job when I have to do other things to be able to hold down the fort and make sure that he continued to game plan and process the right way. And I've said this before, man, he knows exactly how I think. He knows his defense like the back of his hand. And I feel no pressure when I have to leave and do something else and allow him to be able to run the show. So, again, man, we have so many things that we got to clean up, but this is a good start for us.
1: Geno Smith, 215 yards, 19 of 24 completions as the Jets get the win over the Titans, 23-10. Super Bowl favorites are banged up. That's next. SportsCenter All Night continues. 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
27: Kevin Harlan here from Westwood One. 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The Broncos won the AFC West last season, but the Chiefs have added Super Bowl MVP Kenneth Walker to the backfield. 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
2: Yes, he can now celebrate. It was so locked in.
4: Oh, my God.
2: Zverev, the major force in men's tennis for 2026.
1: Alexander Zverev, the top seed at the U.S. Open, with a four-set win over American Ben Shelton to capture his second career major title. He also won the French Open this year. His second major, first at the U.S. Open. Ben Shelton coming up short.
5: Disappointed with how today went. Happy with how I fought throughout the week, 2 weeks. Excited with the progress that I feel that I've made. But, this one stings 100%. And, it's on to the next. Try to keep getting better and show up in Australia even stronger than I showed up here.
1: For Shelton, he's the first American man to win a set in a major final since Andy Roddick in 2009 at Wimbledon. But Ben Shelton winds up losing to Zverev in four sets. SportsCenter All Night, ESPN Radio. Back to the NFL. Rams defensive end Myles Garrett will have arthroscopic surgery on his knee and be placed on injured reserve. Our Adam Schefter finding that out on Sunday. Garrett, the reigning NFL Defensive Player of the Year. He'll miss at least the next four games. ESPN analyst Herm Edwards.
6: You talk about Super Bowl favorite. This was all talked about before the season started. Then they played a division opponent, 49ers, and the 49ers beat them. But now Myles Garrett is hurt. So now all of a sudden this team is like, okay, we lost a game that we should have maybe won against a division opponent. One of our better players is hurt. They get Aaron Donald back. He's not going to play for at least a couple more weeks. So now this Ram team defensively finds themselves with a couple holes in it. But you can't panic. It's only week one, and you got a great head coach. You got an outstanding quarterback in Matthew Stafford. This team has a lot of character. So this might have woke them up because everyone was talking about the Rams. Hey, you know what? You have to play the season. You're going to go to the Super Bowl.
7: Yeah.
6: Well, not so fast. They got beat. So now they've been humbled a little bit, and now one of their better players has gotten hurt on defense. They've got to find a way to gather together and win their next game.
1: Rams with that season-opening loss in Australia. As for what we saw stateside on Sunday, John Ryder.
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11: 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Cole going back.
0: Number four.
1: Now to week one of the NFL, the Eagles hosting the Commanders. 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
12: They have to get to the 38. Hurts again in the belt. Hurts. Back. Hurts looking. Hurts fires. Complete. Got a first down and more. It's got it.
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13: Rush in the shotgun. Gets a snap. Back to pass. Looking, throws out to the right. It's picked off by TJ Watt. Left up. Made the grab. Gets back on his feet. TJ Watt rumbling in for his first career touchdown. TJ Watt for the Pittsburgh Steelers touchdown.
1: It goes overtime in Detroit, the Saints making a massive comeback, and they could knock off the Lions with a two-point conversion. Here's what happened. The final call on 97-1, the ticket.
14: Shuck's going to work out of the gun.
3: leans in. There's the snap. Shuck looks. Shuck pumps. Now he throws. End zone, and it is incomplete. Yes. Ball game over. Detroit Lions win. Saints went for the victory. Lions come up with a play at the end when they absolutely had to have it.
0: Number one.
1: The JR Top Sound, a wild back-and-forth thriller between the Bills and Texans, and this play would end up being the game winner. The call on 97 Rock.
4: Allen in the shotgun, here's the snap. Four-man rush, back to pass, fires, looking down on a post, complete for the touchdown! Joshua Palmer with a game-changing play! Joshua Palmer played in the game here last year, and he was far from healthy. A non-factor. He comes up with the play of the game.
1: A lot of focus on the quarterbacks in week one, and that included the Browns quarterback, Deshaun Watson, 205 yards passing, but the Browns trailed 24-0 at the half in week one. Jaguars, a 34-10 win over Cleveland, second largest week one win in franchise history for Jacksonville. On the road in the New York area, didn't go as planned. That's next. SportsCenter All Night. 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
2: 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He's following Likely and walks in for the touchdown untouched.
1: We had a thriller in Philly.
5: That's looking. That's fires. 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Got a first down and more. 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
1: Josh Allen and the Bills end their drought in Houston.
4: Here's the snap. Four-man rush, back to pass. Fires, looking down on a post. Complete for the touchdown.
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1: 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And, of course, a number of storylines in the NFL heading into this season. Could the Rams stay healthy enough to play on their home field for the Super Bowl? Will the Browns quarterback situation be the correct call? How much will the Bears score this season? We also saw the Dallas Cowboys make moves this offseason, positioning themselves to be a contender in the NFC. Teddy Bruschi on Sunday NFL Countdown even taking Dallas as his team to represent the NFC in the Super Bowl. Cowboys opening their season on the road in the Meadowlands. The New York City area, of course, capping a weekend of remembrance for September 11th. Plenty of emotions there. Add to that a division rivalry in primetime to open the season. So that made for quite the showdown.
0: Cowboys at Giants.
5: Mooney in motion to the right. Neighbors in the left slot. Dart back to throw. Protection holds. Fires to the end zone. Likely's there. Touchdown, Giants. That's why they brought Isaiah Likely here. A 15-yard touchdown catch. And the Giants turn the Prescott interception into a touchdown and have the lead. Second and goal at the two. Berrios in motion. They fake the handoff to him. Dart rolls right. Throws it to Likely to the right. He dives for the goal line. Touchdown, Giants. Likely second touchdown catch of the ball game, and on the opening possession of the third quarter, the Giants methodically drive down the field and score their third touchdown of the game, the second touchdown pass for Jackson Dart.
1: Bob Papa, WFAN, New York, up 21-7 at that point in the third. They cap a 12-play drive spanning 8 minutes with that touchdown. Dallas would answer with its own 12-play touchdown drive, pulling back within 21-14. Then the Giants, a 13-play touchdown drive. Dallas answers with another touchdown drive of their own. Ultimately, though, not good enough.
5: Dart takes a final knee. Jackson Dart, John Harbaugh, the Giant run game and the defense let the celebration begin on opening night as the Giants defeat the Dallas Cowboys. The final score, 28-20.
1: WFAN, 28-20. Giants winning at home, their first season opening win since 2022. They scored 28 points in doing it, most points in any season opening game since 2013. John Harbaugh with a win in his Giants coaching debut.
6: It was incredible. The stadium was unbelievable. You know, it was everything that you would think, but it was more than I thought. It was really something.

0: the identity of a team starts at the top, and it starts with how he's conducted himself, with how he's, you know, created a tough team. And you know, we want to take that on our shoulders, and we're bought into what his plan is week in and week out.
1: Jackson Dart, second career game with three touchdown passes. First Giants quarterback with three touchdown passes in their season opener since Eli Manning in 2016 at Dallas. Cowboys 0-1 for a second straight season. Dak Prescott, two touchdown passes and an interception in the season-opening loss.
2: Yeah, I mean, it sucks to lose. Damn sure sucks to lose the first one to this team, a division game, but still optimistic. That doesn't change our goals, doesn't change how we feel about our team. As I said, credit to those guys that they beat us tonight. This is a marathon, though. It's a long season, and we're going to respond. We've got great leaders, and I feel confident in just even the message and the feel in the locker room after that. Yeah, guys are pissed off. Nobody's more disappointed than the players in that locker room and the coaches and everybody that put this game plan together and attempted to go out there and execute it and failed to do so. And as I said, credit to those guys. They'll have to see us again, and we've got to turn the page and got another division game next week at home.
1: Dallas opened last year with a loss in Philadelphia, opened this year with a division loss on the road at the Giants. SportsCenter All Night, ESPN Radio.
3: Let's kick off. Let's play NFL football today. Here's Caleb Williams looking to throw across his body for the end zone. It is caught for the touchdown. Don't give it to him again. Williams throws. Caught for the touchdown. And the Bears are in business.
1: Bears coach Ben Johnson this summer saying he wanted to be the NFL's highest scoring offense ever. Oh, they scored in week one.
3: Williams takes the snap, looking right. Pump now looking left. Pocket collapses. Somehow he escapes. 30, Lutton, running room. 20, 15, 10, 5. Corner of the end zone. Touchdown. Caleb Williams, untouched, into the end zone. It's a 30-yard touchdown run for the Bears quarterback, and wow.
4: Second down and one.
3: Oh, DeAndre Swift is back in there. Haven't heard his name in a long time. Swift breaking away from people. 10-5, touchdown. Insult to injury, DeAndre Swift. 28 yards right up the gut, and the Bears continue to pile on.
1: Williams and Swift, first Bears duo with at least two touchdowns each since 1988. Bears go on to a 59-37 win over Carolina, combined 96 points in this one. Bears had 59 of them. You heard it here on ESPN Radio. Back to Charlotte for our crew, Steve Levy, Harry Douglas. Steve?
5: Jay, thanks very much. We saw history here in Charlotte, North Carolina, and the home team would have preferred they did not, because the Bears came into town and walloped the Panthers 59-37, over 1,000 yards total offense in a game. I was going to say, you know, have you been part of something like this? But nobody's ever been part of this on an opening game. So what's going to be your takeaway in a mountain of numbers and stats? What's your takeaway from this one?
6: This Bears offense, they were stellar. Started off slow in the first possession, but after that, they really found their groove. They ran the football effectively, Steve. You know, anytime you can rush for 291 yards and six rushing touchdowns, now you look at your pass game and it's going to marry your run game. Caleb Williams really jumped off to me. Seeing it on TV is one thing, but also witnessing that in person is a whole nother dimension. And some of the throws that he's able to make and extension of plays, keeping his eyes downfield, but knowing when to rush the football as well. He had two rushing touchdowns in this matchup. So the sky's the limit for this young man. He will be able to accomplish anything in this league throughout the duration of his career that he sets his mind to. That's how talented he is. And when you have a head coach that's your offensive play caller that's going to demand excellence within everything that you do. And Ben Johnson talked about it. This offseason, leading up to training camp, taking more onus of doing the little things in the correct manner. And then his teammates have followed, and it showed out here in week one versus Carolina.
5: Yeah, Caleb feels like the next face of the NFL. If he wants to be that, he's already on the cover of Madden. So there's that. Bears will go home for a three-game homestand, which is very rare, off a road win here. They get the Vikings, Eagles, and Jets all in a row at home. A quick thought on Carolina. They go to Atlanta next week. Slow starts have been an issue for the Panthers, for Bryce Young as well. Tough to get off to a slower start than giving up 59 and losing at home.
6: Yeah, so in this league, if you can't stop the run, you don't stand a chance on Sunday.

0: Sundays or whatever day you may be playing. So you got to get that corrected. You have to have rush integrity. Make sure you have contain on the edges. But I love the way Bryce Young played. And then also Jalen Coker, a young wide receiver in this league. He showed that promise a season ago. He has brought that momentum from 2025 into this season, and he had a solid day.
1: And it was a big scoring day for the Bears. 59 points in their win over the Panthers. Sports Center all night, ESPN Radio. Packers had a 22-10 lead on Minnesota in week one. Had
2: high formation behind Wentz, 3rd and 5 from the Packers 9, milking a 10-point lead. And Carson fakes a toss left to Jones, throws to Jefferson, caught at the 5, reaches for the end zone.
1: KFAN, Vikings Radio Network. Vikings scoring 29 unanswered points to end the game and beat the Packers 39-22. They do it with Carson Wentz running the offense. Kyler Murray injured on the Vikings' third drive of the game, leaves with a concussion. ESPN analyst Herm Edwards.
3: Well, this is why they went and got Carson Wentz, right? Yeah. I mean, he played on the Super Bowl team with the Eagles, and Kevin O'Connell is the quarterback. He played quarterback in college at San Diego State, by the way. So he understood, I got to get another guy. Everybody was probably wondering, why did he bring Carson Wentz in here? Well, Carson Wentz had to go in the game and might have to play for an extended period of time. A veteran guy, has played a lot of football. Game's not too big for him. He can run the offense. This was a big win for the Vikings after they lose their quarterback in the first quarter.
4: For the foreseeable, it seems like it is Carson Wentz. How does that shift KOC's game plan for this offense, what he had envisioned it would be with Kyler Murray as his QB1?
3: Well, Kyler Murray is a twitchy quarterback. You just can't keep him in the pocket. You got to move him some. You can use him as a runner. Carson Wentz, he's going to play in the pocket. He's going to look at your defense, know where to go with the football, use the running game a little bit more play action with Carson Wentz, right? So it's a different style. But Kevin O'Connell, as I said before, he played quarterback. So he understands the mindset of the quarterback he has right now. I got to shift my offense to his skill set.
1: Wentz, the first player to throw multiple touchdown passes off the bench in his team's season opener since Gardner Minshew, came in for Nick Foles for the Jags in 2019. Vikings rally for the 39-22 win over the Packers. Speaking of teams that had leads, Lions. They were up 21-0 on the Saints in the third, but they needed overtime. Saints scored in overtime. A PAT would tie it up.
5: Allen in the shotgun. Here's
6: Shuck's going to work out of the gun. Leans in. There's the snap. Shuck looks. Shuck pumps. Now he throws. End zone. And it is incomplete. Yes. Full game over. Detroit Lions win. Saints went for the victory. Lions come up with a play at the end when they absolutely had to have it. They went back corner to Lance that time. The Lions had the coverage. Throw was a little bit high as well. And the Lions come out of here with a win.
1: 31-30 the final. 97 won the ticket. Lions led 21-0 in the third. Allowed 30 points after halftime in a win for the first time in franchise history. Bills and Texans in a good one.
5: Allen in the shotgun. Here's the snap. Four-man rush. Back to pass. Fires. Looking down on a post. Complete for the touchdown. Joshua Palmer with a game-changing play. Joshua Palmer played in the game here last year, and he was far from healthy. A non-factor. He comes up with the play of the game.
1: Bills 36-31 win over the Texans. Josh Allen, 2 touchdown passes, 2 rushing touchdowns as well. 9th career game with multiple passing and rushing touchdowns. ESPN analyst Tim Hasselbeck.
7: We have said it for years and talked about Josh Allen's amazing, puts on the cape. But really what will make them better is if they have some balance, if they can run the football, if they can do that stuff. And then we saw it at times with James Cook. Really, when Joe Brady, you know, started calling the plays, it was like, hey, they're running the football more. Mm-hmm. And I'm not saying it's bad to give Josh Allen the ball in crunch time. He's incredible. Of course, all of that stuff. But it's a long season. Every year it seems like, you know, because of the way he plays, foot, ankle, elbow, if there's something. I worry about a team that I think has Super Bowl aspirations to think that, hey, you're always going to rely on him to run the football, whatever it may be. And I just thought that was unique at 1:10 Eastern that he's running the football on a design run.
1: Third time with 2 touchdown passes and 2 rushing touchdowns in a season opener. He's done it in each of the last 3 seasons. Sports Center all night, ESPN Radio to baseball. There's still one team in the American League that has clinched a playoff berth. That's the Rays. And on Sunday, They pound the Astros.
8: Payoff coming to Jonathan. Swinging a ball, lifted the other way to fairly deep left. Trammell to the corner, now at the wall, leaps, and this ball is gone. Jonathan Arondo with an opposite field homer. He just cleared the fence and left. It's his 20th, and it is 8-0 Rays now in the fourth inning.
1: 620 WDAE. Tampa Bay goes on to a 14-4 win over Houston. Tampa Bay remaining four ahead of the Yankees for first in the AL East. Yankees with a 2-0 shutout of the Mets in the Subway Series in New York. Yankees' 14th shutout this season. As for the Astros, their lead over the Rangers in the AL West is one. Texas hangs on for a 7-6 win over the Diamondbacks. Corey Seager with a homer for the fourth time in seven games. AL Central, tightest division in baseball. White Sox just limping along.
9: Or Soriano saying, I don't want to throw anything but a strike. The pitch. Hit in the air to center. This should do it. Church in under it, and he's got it. Sox come up short. They leave the bases loaded in the ninth. Cardinals 3, Sox 1 the final.
1: ESPN 1000, White Sox lose again. They've dropped 10 of the last 14, and the Guardians take advantage.
10: Juan swings, hits one high, hits one deep to right. Keisho back looking up. It is gone. Steven Kwan with a leadoff home run. He is third of the year. And it's 1-0 Cleveland on a towering homer to right.
1: Tom Hamilton, WTAM, leadoff homer for Kwan. Cleveland goes out to a 9-2 win. They're now within a half game of the White Sox. Guardians, White Sox begin a three-game set today in Cleveland. L.A. with a change of heart. That's next. Sports Center All Night continues. It's ESPN Radio.
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0: I was like, oh,
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0: A compass, they're telling us, offset.
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2: The NBA has stripped the Clippers of 5 first-round picks and fined owner Steve Ballmer $30 million for circumventing the salary cap.
3: I commend them for doing it because, partner, you got busted.
4: Do you know that can set your organization back a very, very long time?
1: 5 first-rounders, suspensions, fines for salary cap circumvention. NBA came down hard on the Clippers. The franchise was ticked. Now, Clippers owner Steve Ballmer is accepting the punishments. When the penalties came down, Clippers were hot. They vowed to fight, quote, through every avenue available to us. But that same day, a week and a half ago, ESPN's Brian Windhorst.
5: There was, to use a legal term, a preponderance of evidence in this report. It was very compelling. There may not have been a direct smoking gun, but reading through this, it was incredibly thorough and, frankly, incredibly damning. The Clippers have essentially said that they acted as middlemen and followed the rules. The investigators believe, in fact, that they flagrantly did not follow the rules and smashed the rules to smithereens. If you were asking me, I would accept the punishment. They can instantaneously recoup 2 first-round draft picks for Kawhi Leonard. The second thing is, this has often been compared to what happened with the Minnesota Timberwolves with Joe Smith back in 2000. In that case, the Timberwolves cooperated. And a year later, they were given back a first-round pick. And 2 years later, they were given back another first-round pick. The first pick isn't being taken until 2029. They have 3 years to try to position themselves to absorb it. But they're going to have to get past their anger. And right now, it's very, very hot.
1: That was a week and a half ago. And Sunday, Steve Ballmer with a statement, quote, "This has been a very difficult time for everybody associated with the Clippers. And for that, I have sincere regrets." He would go on to apologize and accept responsibility. Quote, "We are committed to putting this chapter behind us. We have communicated to the NBA. We are complying with the penalties, have paid the fine. We're moving forward." Back to the NFL. Ravens, Colts.
6: Turn again. Henry works outside. It's a foot race and he'll win it. The third touchdown of the day for Derrick Henry. It's a Kings hat trick and the Ravens find the end zone again.
7: I'll tell you what, when Derrick Henry saw Sauce Gardner, no disrespect to Sauce Gardner, but he's a corner in the National Football League, he was like, oh, he ain't tackling me.
1: WBAL with the call, Ravens 41-23 over the Colts. Derrick Henry, 144 yards rushing and 3 touchdowns. Ravens as a team, 506 yards, most in a game since 2024. Quarterback Lamar Jackson.
8: Same thing what I was saying in preseason when Jordan Snoop was in. You know, same thing, guys getting open, time and aspect with the offense, guys flying around, receivers doing a great job, offensive line playing a great game, you know, made my job a lot easier. And Dak, man, shout out to Dak because he was dialing it up.
1: Lamar Jackson, 324 yards passing, 40 yards rushing, and a touchdown on the ground. 324 yards, most yards passing he's had in a game since 2024. The ESPN analyst Herm Edwards.
9: Well, he looked like an MVP candidate today, and that is a Lamar Jackson we've seen before. And obviously the running game sets up everything in their offense, and I thought they played outstanding football. You know, this is a different football team. They scored 31 points in the first half. So this game was under control in the beginning. They ran the ball. Lamar threw the ball. I mean, they look like a team that, okay, these are the Ravens, right? This is what we're used to seeing. And their defense played fairly well. But a lot of yards. They would have had over 500 yards of offense. Hard to lose when you got that much offense.
1: Colts allowing 41 points. Daniel Jones, first game since suffering a torn Achilles in week 14. 166 yards passing, touchdown, and an interception. Defense coming up big for the Steelers late.
10: I'm going to call it 2nd and 10 here. Rush in the shotgun. Gets a snap. Back to pass. Looking, throws out to the right. And it's picked off by T.J. Watt. Left up. Made the grab. Gets back on his feet. T.J. Watt rumbling in for his first career touchdown. T.J. Watt for the Pittsburgh Steelers touchdown.
1: Pick 6 stealing. Sealing it for the Steelers. WDVE with the call for TJ Watt, his 10th career interception.
11: I was a tight end in college. I don't know. I don't do jugs. I don't do a lot of, I just try to, in practice, tip passes as much as I can, just trying to be as ball aware as possible. But no, I don't practice stuff like that. I just try to be as ball aware as possible.
1: Steelers got the 20-13 win over the Falcons. Aaron Rodgers, 24 of 40 for 221 yards and a touchdown, but the game was sealed by the defense.
12: Unbelievable. We were just talking about literally seconds before how great of a game he was having and what an impact he's had. And we were laughing about something that happened in practice the previous week involved, you know, this week involving him. And then that happens, and then he falls down and then gets up. And I'm thinking they're just running off because he's gotten tagged off. I didn't realize he even scored. What an incredible, incredible play.
1: Steelers get the win by a touchdown over the Falcons. Falcons snapping a four-game win streak. Had been tied for their longest over the last 10 seasons. Week one wrapping up tonight. Chiefs, Broncos. Earlier on ESPN Radio, I'm Mark Zeno.
13: Patrick Mahomes in his career against Denver, guys. 14-2. Patrick Mahomes has never lost at home to the Denver Broncos in his career. Now, last year in the final week of the season, the Broncos beat the Chiefs in Kansas City, but remember, no Mahomes in that game because of the knee injury. So I, for one, am with you, Gerard Cherry, and I am on an island because everybody who I know who is sharp in the betting world loves Kansas City tomorrow night. I circled this game the day the schedule came out and said Broncos are winning that game.
1: Patrick Mahomes returning from his knee injury. 8 o'clock Eastern, ABC, ESPN, the Manning cast, you name it. SportsCenter All Night continues. It's ESPN Radio.
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1: Alexander Zverev wins the U.S. Open title with a win over Ben Shelton. Guardians win, White Sox lose again, so it's now a half game separating the top two teams in the AL Central. Giants open with a win at home on Sunday Night Football.
2: They bullied this Dallas team.
3: Bullied them. And tonight, the standard was not met.
4: Yeah, guys are pissed off. Nobody's more disappointed than the players in that locker room and the coaches and everybody that put this game plan together.
1: Giants with a 28-20 win over the Cowboys at the Meadowlands, their first season-opening win since 2022. Giants with 28 points in the season opener, and they get the win over Dallas. Jackson Dart throws for 230 yards and three touchdowns, also runs for 54 yards in the win.
5: I felt very comfortable. I thought that we just did a really good job of staying in progress throughout the game, whether it was the run game, whether it was the pass game. I thought our O-line just played their ass off, and that just helped everything around. So, really just happy with how the offense executed. Thought Nags called an awesome game, and I thought the guys just played really hard. So, made my job a lot easier, and guys all over the place made a ton of plays, so was happy about that.
1: Jackson Dart with his second career game with three touchdown passes. Two of them go to Isaiah Likely, Malik Nabers. Making the start, six catches, 69 yards, his first game since week four of last year with the torn ACL. Cam Scataboo returns, 81 yards, and a touchdown, his first game since week eight after that ankle fracture. Cowboys losing to the Giants. They're 0-1 for a second straight season, losing to a divisional opponent. Coach Brian Schottenheimer.
6: As a football team, we were pretty poor. Just give Coach Harbaugh and his team a bunch of credit. They were the more physical team tonight. That's certainly not our standard. That's certainly not how we see our identity playing. They shoved us around in the running game. We couldn't get the running game going on offense. Situationally, they were outstanding. Did a really good job of you know, keeping the ball away from us in the second half. You know, I think they had the ball for 36 minutes, 40 seconds. So, you know, this is a humbling business. You know, we got humbled tonight, and that's what I told the guys. We lost mile one of a 17-mile marathon, and we have to be better, and we will be better. The only way to do that is get back to work. Been around a long time, so maybe, but right now this one feels pretty bad. Just because at the end of the day, again, you know, we just didn't perform the way we're capable of playing. You know, we didn't play defense the way we're capable of playing. We didn't play offense in the first half the way we're capable of playing. You know, we dropped the ball. You know, the one positive thing I think we did take some great shots on the ball, Todd, you know, but the ball just didn't bounce our way. Caleb had an awesome, you know, strip sack fumble and goes right to their guy, and you know, we strip a ball as Scatabone, it bounces right back to him. That was one of the few positives that we did. But you know, we're not going to panic. You know, this is a long season, and we know we're not going to go undefeated. That's real, but that's not the biggest issue we have. The biggest issue, we have to coach and play better.
1: Dak Prescott throws for 175 yards and a couple of touchdowns. Did have an interception, snapping a four-game streak without an interception. Speaking of defensive performances, the Giants getting the interception there. As for Dallas's defense, ESPN's Tim Hasselbeck.
7: All the offseason Dallas talk, it felt like it was making sense this year. You know, we didn't panic week one, but defensively, they didn't rise to the occasion. Of all the work, all the personnel changes, coordinator changes, to make simple mistakes like that at the end of the half, which ultimately ends up being the difference in the football game, kind of a brutal mistake. And I do think it shows you how tight or small the margin of, you know, difference can be in the NFC East now with, you know, with some of these teams. Just, you know, hey, one bad drive be the difference in a game that's a division game. That's a big deal when we look at it in the post, you know, later when we're talking about the postseason.
8: What'd you like from Dart tonight?
7: You know, I thought he had command. I thought he looked comfortable. They still ran him some, but it was smart how they ran him. When he scrambled, he got out quickly. I thought ultimately he was pretty good the entire night. And, you know, when you talk about, okay, chemistry between a quarterback and who, you know, his pass catchers, you know, a lot of people are always looking at the receivers. And, hey, it's great to have Malik Nabers back, and it certainly was. But, you know, that was for a first regular season game, quarterback and tight end. Mm-hmm. That is really promising if you're a Giants fan, just in terms of what it looked like for them, in terms of how they used him, how he went to him as quickly as he did, the different ways they got him the football. And then I do think you have to give the Giants some credit in terms of, I think their pass rush, the Giants' pass rush, I think hurried Dak at times. I think they were concerned about it in terms of how it helped them get guys out. And so ultimately, yeah, it just didn't look like a good matchup for Dallas tonight.
1: And the Giants get the division win in week one. Speaking of that division, Eagles and Commanders came down to the end.
9: Angle route to Stephon Diggs here. Trusted five. Here we go. Two-point conversion to tie the game with 101 to go. In motion, John Bates. Gable's in the gun. White's the back. Two wide receivers to the left. Here's the snap. He's looking. Hit. Flips it to Bates. He's netted the two, and he stopped. They tried a tight end pass down the middle of the field, and the Eagles did not fall for it.
1: Washington comes up short. Eagles with a 24-22 win over the Commanders. Their sixth consecutive win in a season opener. Jalen Hurts improving to 6-0 in season openers, extending the longest active streak in the NFL by a starting quarterback. SportsCenter All Night, ESPN Radio. One of the eye-popping numbers from week one, the 59 points that the Bears hung on Carolina.
10: Second down and one.
11: Oh, DeAndre Swift is back in there. Haven't heard his name in a long time.
10: Swift breaking away from people. 10-5, touchdown. Insult to injury, DeAndre Swift. 28 yards right up the gut, and the Bears continue to pile on.
1: Steve Levy calling it here on ESPN Radio. Bears a 59-37 win over the Panthers, a combined 96 points in this game, most in a season opener in NFL history. Bears had six rushing touchdowns, a total of 59 points. DeAndre Swift had three of those touchdowns, 124 yards rushing in the win. He spoke with our Courtney Cronin on Football Sunday on ESPN Radio.
12: DeAndre, you were part of NFL history today. This is the highest scoring opener ever, 59 points. They're starting fast, and then there's that. How did you guys get it done?
13: It's a great way to start, but we got so much to clean up. It should have been worse, for real. Should have been worse.
12: How could it have been worse than you and your three rushing touchdowns, Caleb Williams getting in the mix? What more does this offense need to do?
13: Clean up, turnovers early, penalties, just things like that. So that's what we can clean up.
12: I want to talk about your quarterback because we know Caleb is a pocket passer by trade. What did you guys learn about a new weapon in this offense, seeing him have a multiple touchdown game on the ground?
13: We always know he can extend plays and do things like that. When it's open up and he got space to run, he's going to make things happen.
12: Your head coach, Ben Johnson, has not been shy about the expectations he has for this offense. He wants to have the highest scoring offense in NFL history. Number one, how much is that emphasized in the building, and what did today do to start accomplishing that feat?
13: I mean, it's not really emphasized too much. He spoke on it once, but we know the possibilities that it can be, but things like that take work. Day in and day out, it's a great way to start, but we got to get back to work and clean those things up.
12: A big weekend for you. You sign your contract extension with the Chicago Bears. Yeah. On Friday, it's your second contract with this team. Why did you want to be here long term?
13: I love the people I work with, the city, playing with Ben, the guys I work with, and it's a great group, man. It's something special. So I didn't want to let it be known. I want to be here. I don't want to be nowhere else. I'm happy we was able to make something happen, and I love the city of Chicago.
12: Congratulations on that feat, and congratulations on the win.
13: Take care.
1: Bears with the big win in week number one. Williams and Swift, first Bears duo with at least two rushing touchdowns each since 1988. Bears making good on their promise to score a lot of points. ESPN analyst Herm Edwards.
14: It wasn't a fluke last year of the progression in how Caleb Williams played. I think everyone was concerned, can he do that again? When he got Ben Johnson, arrived there, all of a sudden he became a different quarterback. Well, his first game, they scored 59. Now, look, I've been around football a long time. Mm-hmm. I do know this. Even though they scored 59 points, they gave up 30-plus points. If you're a defensive coordinator, that's all fun and game. It's all fun because you won. But defensively, you got to fix this. Because their defense last year, they got off the field why they took the ball away. But you can't score 59 points every game and give another team 30 and think, well, we're going to keep winning like that. That's going to come to an end. They've got to fix their defense. Offense, spectacular.
1: Yeah.
14: But they still need to fix the defense.
1: And the Bears with the 59-37 win over the Panthers. Most points Carolina scored in a season opening game in franchise history. Bengals a 33-27 win over the Buccaneers. Baker Mayfield, three fumbles in the loss.
15: You know, they did a good job in coverage on that one. But the internal time clock on the last one. Just got to check it down. I mean, the guy, linebacker was kind of over Bucky, but if anything, just dirted his feet. You know, there's, down this the first strip sack, getting out of the pocket, just got to know that there's somebody behind you at that point, trying to extend and make a play, but keeping two hands on it as long as possible, and that goes for the last one as well. And then the one in the red zone, obviously a killer, takes away points, and they go down and score a touchdown, but was trying to get two hands on it at that point in transition, but did not get the ball high enough for ball security. So this one falls on me. I mean, they had, I think, 17 points alone off my turnovers. Turns out to be a one score game, 6 points. So it's offensively, it's frustrating when, you know, when you do something like that, when you're moving the ball up and down the field. But if we get that fixed, I get that fixed, make those corrections, and we'll be all right.
1: First game with multiple fumbles since joining the Buccaneers in 2023. In Las Vegas, Raiders, Dolphins.
10: The Raiders are going to go to 1-0. They did a season ago on the road with a win up in New England. Clint Kubiak is going to get his first career win as a head coach.
1: Raiders with the 27-13 win over the Dolphins, second straight season opening win. You heard it here on ESPN Radio. Chris Carlin, Kelly Stauffer had the call for us. Chris?
10: Thank you, Jay. Here in Las Vegas, the Raiders open the season with a win 27-13 over the Miami Dolphins. And for the Raiders, it's supposed to be about the future. The number one overall pick, Fernando Mendoza, but he's not playing yet. And instead, some of the old vets got it done. Kirk Cousins with three touchdown passes. And what do you know? Max Crosby, who was traded and then not traded in the offseason, 1.5 sacks today, Kelly Stauffer.
16: Yeah, traded, not traded, and apparently there was another trade that was proposed and Max Crosby vetoed it. But you see the picture kind of coming into focus for the Raiders. Maybe a little ahead of schedule, honestly. I think offensively, Kubiak brought his offense from Seattle. That worked obviously very well. Kirk Cousins is kind of the placeholder currently for Fernando Mendoza. Was very efficient in the first half, got a little off bubble in the second half, but it's the run game. A healthy Ashton Jeanty being supplemented by Mike Washington and an offensive line that looks completely different than what we saw here, you know, last season. Defensively, they know what they're doing. They can get pressure on the football. So, obviously, the Raiders are on track. And Jeff Hafley, first-year coach in this league, just have some work to do, but they're incredibly young.
10: Jeanty finishes the day with 102 yards rushing, but he also had a couple of touchdown receptions, 6 catches overall for 45 yards as the Raiders come away with the 27-13 win over the Miami Dolphins in week one. For Kelly Stauffer, I'm Chris Garland right here on your home for the Football Sunday Game of the Week, ESPN Radio. Let's go back to Jay Reynolds in the studio.
1: All right, Chris. Raiders with the win at home over the Dolphins. Jets a 23-10 win over the Titans. Jets' largest win since week 18 of 2024. Cardinals 26-14 over the Chargers. Coach Mike LaFleur gets a win in his NFL debut.
17: Yeah, it's I'm proud of them. You know, obviously, you know, it is what it is. Like, the noise is the noise, and that's what makes this league awesome, too, that there's that much people that care about it. I just thought our defense just was resilient. They go down, and, you know, that was a good first drive by them. I mean, there was some really good execution, and Justin was able to buy a little bit of time. Tip your cap to them. But I thought our guys did such a good job. You got to think about, you know, inside the 10 stand right there, the turnovers, getting at the quarterback there in the second half. So, just really happy for those guys.
1: Mike LaFleur, first Cardinals head coach to win his NFL debut since Larry Wilson in 1979. SportsCenter All Night, ESPN Radio.
10: From Daryl K. Royal, Texas Memorial Stadium in Austin. Diving for the goal line, Hollywood smothers. Touchdown, Texas!
18: It wasn't very pretty, but we found a way to win. That's a good team, too.
10: Unbelievable scene here. Knocks off number one.
1: Texas with the stunning comeback this weekend to knock off Ohio State. And the new AP poll Sunday pushes the Buckeyes out of the top 5 for the first time in 2 seasons. Oregon, meanwhile, drops 15 spots to number 21, its lowest ranking in 4 years after the road loss to Oklahoma State. ESPN's Heather Dinich.
19: Oregon still has opportunities to impress the selection committee against USC and Ohio State. They're not going to win those games, though, if they play the way they have the last 2 weeks. The second part of it is how good is Oklahoma State? Because if you lose that game, and let's just say they go on to win the Big 12 and surprise everybody after a 1-11 season last year, then all of a sudden in the committee meeting room, maybe that's not so bad. So I think how what happens for both teams helps answer that question. But last night at the end of at the very end of the night, Oregon was out of my projected top 12 and USC popped in.
20: Go over to Texas for a second. How big was that fourth quarter in the way that ended for Sark and Arch Manning?
19: Oh, man. There are not enough words to say how badly Sark needed that. And not just for the program and for himself and to change the narrative and quiet the naysayers about his record against Ohio State and Georgia and Alabama, but because this gives them an early edge in the college football playoff race. And
1: Texas sitting atop the latest AP poll, Georgia number two, Notre Dame, Indiana, Miami, the top five, Ohio State now at number six. The Super Bowl favorites are banged up. That's next. SportsCenter All Night. It's ESPN Radio.
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32: We've seen Baker at other stops, and it ain't always pretty. And it's been mostly pretty in Tampa. I recognize the Bucs aren't in position right now to win a Super Bowl, but that's all the more reason, really, that the Bucs needed to retain Baker's services. I mean, we know these negotiations have two sides of the story. And where was Baker going to go? Sure, where the hell were the Bucs going to go and find a quarterback that's so much better than Baker Mayfield?
0: Amber and Ian, weeknights at 8 p.m. Eastern on ESPN Radio and on the ESPN app.

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2: Zverev, the major force in men's tennis for 2026.
1: Alexander Zverev gets his second career major title. He wins the U.S. Open on Sunday. Also won the French Open this year. Fourth man in the Open era since the 1960s to win his first two majors in the same year. And he does it with a four-set win over American Ben Shelton.
4: Disappointed with how today went. Happy with how I fought throughout the week. 2 weeks. Excited with the progress that I feel that I've made, but this one stings.
1: Despite the loss, Shelton will move from number 9 to a career high number 4 in the world rankings this morning. Rams defensive end Myles Garrett will have arthroscopic surgery on his knee. He'll be placed on injured reserve. Garrett, the reigning NFL Defensive Player of the Year, is going to miss at least the next 4 games. ESPN analyst Herm Edwards.
5: You talk about Super Bowl favorite. This was all talked about before the season started. Then they played a division opponent, 49ers, and the 49ers beat them. But now Myles Garrett is hurt. So now all of a sudden this team is like, okay, we lost a game that we should have maybe won against a division opponent. One of our better players is hurt. They get Aaron Donald back. He's not going to play for at least a couple more weeks. So now this Ram team defensively finds themselves with a couple holes in it.
1: Rams with a season-opening loss in Australia. As for the top sounds from Sunday, John Ryder.
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10: They have to get to the 38. Hurts again in the goal. Hurts. Back. Hurts looking. Hurts fires. Complete. Got a first down and more. It's got it.
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11: Rush in the shotgun. Gets a snap. Back to pass. Looking, throws out to the right. It's picked off by TJ Watt. Left up. Made the grab. Gets back on his feet. TJ Watt rumbling in for his first career touchdown. TJ Watt for the Pittsburgh Steelers touchdown.
7: It goes overtime in Detroit. The Saints making a massive comeback, and they could knock off the Lions with a two-point conversion. Here's what happened. The final call on 97-1, the ticket.
12: Shuck's going to work out of the gun. Leans in. There's the snap. Shuck looks. Shuck pumps. Now he throws. End zone, and it is incomplete. Yes. Full game over. Detroit Lions win. Saints went for the victory. Lions come up with a play at the end when they absolutely had to have it.
0: Number 1.
7: JR Top Sound, a wild back-and-forth thriller between the Bills and Texans, and this play would end up being the game winner. The call on 97 Rock.
12: Allen in the shotgun, here's the snap. Four-man rush, back to pass, fires, looking down on a post, complete for the touchdown! Joshua Palmer with a game-changing play! Joshua Palmer played in the game here last year, and he was far from healthy. A non-factor. He comes up with the play of the game.
1: Josh Allen and the Bills with the big win. Jags with a big win over the Browns, 34-10. Browns trailed 24-0 at the half. Deshaun Watson, 205 yards First game since week 7 is Coach Todd Monken.
3: I'd rather just talk about today because I haven't had time to even look at the tape. I mean, I'm sure as hell not firing me. I'm not firing our staff. I'm not getting rid of all of our players. So he happens to be one of 53 and however many practice squad guys we got.
1: And we'll see what happens in the future for Deshaun Watson, ESPN analyst Herm Edwards.
5: Understand this, too. Let's be perfectly clear. They're not the favorite to win this division by any stretch of the imagination. The Cleveland Browns, right? But Deshaun Watson has a spotlight on him right now because of things that have happened, right? And so if this continues to go this way, the coach has no choice but to make a decision. Because from there, they got to figure out, is the quarterback of the future here in this locker room, or do we need to draft one?
1: First game in 693 days for Deshaun Watson. Browns with the 34-10 loss to the Jags. Meanwhile, in New York, little tarnish on the star. That's next at ESPN Radio.
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2: Dart takes the snap, hands it off for Scataboo. He's following Likely and walks in for the touchdown untouched.
1: We had a thriller in Philly.
3: It's looking. It's fires. Complete. Got a first down and more. It's got it.
1: Josh Allen and the Bills end their drought in Houston.
3: There's the snap. Four-man rush, back to pass. Fires, looking down on a post, complete for the touchdown!
1: Plus, we had a first-time winner at the U.S. Open.
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1: 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And, of course, a number of storylines in the NFL heading into this season. Could the Rams stay healthy enough to play on their home field for the Super Bowl? Will the Browns quarterback situation be the correct call? How much will the Bears score this season? We also saw the Dallas Cowboys make moves this offseason, positioning themselves to be a contender in the NFC. Teddy Bruschi on Sunday NFL Countdown even taking Dallas as his team to represent the NFC in the Super Bowl. Cowboys opening their season on the road in the Meadowlands. The New York City area, of course, capping a weekend of remembrance for September 11th. Plenty of emotions there. Add to that a division rivalry in primetime to open the season. So that made for quite the showdown.
0: Cowboys at Giants.
3: Mooney in motion to the right. Neighbors in the left slot. Dart back to throw. Protection holds. Fires to the end zone. Likely's there. Touchdown, Giants! That's why they brought Isaiah Likely here. A 15-yard touchdown catch, and the Giants turn the Prescott interception into a touchdown and have the lead.
2: Second and goal at the 2. Berrios in motion. They fake the handoff to him. Dart rolls right, throws it to Likely to the right. He dives for the goal line. Touchdown, Giants! Likely second touchdown catch of the ball game, and on the opening possession of the third quarter, the Giants methodically drive down the field and score their third touchdown of the game, the second touchdown pass for Jackson Dart.
1: Bob Papa, WFAN, New York, up 21-7 at that point in the third. They cap a 12-play drive spanning 8 minutes with that touchdown. Dallas would answer with its own 12-play touchdown drive, pulling back within 21-14. Then the Giants, a 13-play touchdown drive. Dallas answers with another touchdown drive of their own. Ultimately, though, not good enough.
2: Dart takes a final knee. Jackson Dart, John Harbaugh, the Giant run game and the defense let the celebration begin on opening night as the Giants defeat the Dallas Cowboys. The final score, 28-20.
1: WFAN, 28-20. Giants winning at home, their first season opening win since 2022. They scored 28 points in doing it, most points in any season opening game since 2013. John Harbaugh with a win in his Giants coaching debut.
4: It was incredible. The stadium was unbelievable. You know, it was everything that you would think, but it was more than I thought. It was really something, man. I want us to play well enough that we can create that atmosphere every single week here going forward throughout the season. That's up to us. That's our job as coaches and players to create a football team good enough to deserve that type of a stadium every time we play.
1: Jackson Dart, 230 yards passing and 3 touchdowns. Also ran for 54 yards in Harbaugh's win.
6: It was huge. I just think that we have so much respect for Coach Harbs, and this team will do whatever he says because we have all the faith in him that he's going to put us in the best situation to win. So, you know,

0: interception in the season opening loss.
1: Yeah, I mean, it sucks to lose. Damn sure sucks to lose the first one to this team, a division game, but still optimistic. That doesn't change our goals, doesn't change how we feel about our team. As I said, credit to those guys that they beat us tonight. This is a marathon, though. It's a long season, and we're going to respond. We've got great leaders, and I feel confident in just even the message and the feel in the locker room after that. Yeah, guys are pissed off. Nobody's more disappointed than the players in that locker room and the coaches and everybody that put this game plan together and attempted to go out there and execute it and failed to do so. And as I said, credit to those guys. They'll have to see us again, and we've got to turn the page and got another division game next week at home.
0: Dallas opened last year with a loss in Philadelphia, opened this year with a division loss on the road at the Giants. SportsCenter All Night, ESPN Radio.
2: Let's kick off. Let's play NFL football today. Here's Caleb Williams looking to throw across his body for the end zone. It is caught for the touchdown. Don't give it to him again. Williams throws. Caught for the touchdown. And the Bears are in business.
0: Bears coach Ben Johnson this summer saying he wanted to be the NFL's highest scoring offense ever. Oh, they scored in week one.
2: Williams takes the snap, looking right. Pump now looking left. Pocket collapses. Somehow he escapes. 30, lot of running room. 20, 15, 10, 5, quarter of the end zone. Touchdown. Caleb Williams, untouched, into the end zone. It's a 30-yard touchdown run for the Bears quarterback, and wow.
3: Second down and one.
4: Wow, DeAndre Swift is back in there. Haven't heard his name in a long time.
2: Swift breaking away from people. 10-5, touchdown. Insult to injury, DeAndre Swift. 28 yards right up the gut, and the Bears continue to pile on.
0: Williams and Swift, first Bears duo with at least two touchdowns each since 1988. Bears go on to a 59-37 win over Carolina, combined 96 points in this one. Bears had 59 of them. You heard it here on ESPN Radio. Back to Charlotte for our crew, Steve Levy, Harry Douglas. Steve?
5: Jay, thanks very much. We saw history here in Charlotte, North Carolina, and the home team would have preferred they did not, because the Bears came into town and walloped the Panthers 59-37, over 1,000 yards total offense in a game. I was going to say, you know, have you been part of something like this? But nobody's ever been part of this on an opening game. So what's going to be your takeaway? In a mountain of numbers and stats, what's your takeaway from this one?
6: This Bears offense, they were stellar. Started off slow in the first possession, but after that, they really found their groove. They ran the football effectively, Steve. You know, anytime you can rush for 291 yards and six rushing touchdowns, now you look at your pass game and it's going to marry your run game. Caleb Williams really jumped off to me. Seeing it on TV is one thing, but also witnessing that in person is a whole nother dimension. And some of the throws that he's able to make and extension of plays, keeping his eyes downfield, but knowing when to rush the football as well. He had two rushing touchdowns in this matchup. So the sky's the limit for this young man. He will be able to accomplish anything in this league throughout the duration of his career that he sets his mind to. That's how talented he is. And when you have a head coach that's your offensive play caller, that's going to demand excellence within everything that you do. And Ben Johnson talked about it. This offseason, leading up to training camp, taking more onus of doing the little things in the correct manner. And then his teammates have followed, and it showed out here in week one versus Carolina.
5: Yeah, Caleb feels like the next face of the NFL. If he wants to be that, he's already on the cover of Madden, so there's that. Bears will go home for a three-game homestand, which is very rare, off a road win here. They get the Vikings, Eagles, and Jets all in a row at home. A quick thought on Carolina. They go to Atlanta next week. Slow starts have been an issue for the Panthers, for Bryce Young as well. Tough to get off to a slower start than giving up 59 and losing at home.
6: Yeah, so in this league, if you can't stop the run, you don't stand a chance on Sundays or whatever day you may be playing. So you got to get that corrected. You have to have rush integrity. Make sure you have contain on the edges. But I love the way Bryce Young played. And then also Jalen Coker, a young wide receiver in this league, he showed that promise a season ago. He has brought that momentum from 2025 into this season, and he had a solid day.
0: And it was a big scoring day for the Bears, 59 points in their win over the Panthers. SportsCenter All Night, ESPN Radio. Packers had a 22-10 lead on Minnesota in week one. Had
7: I formation behind Wentz, third and five.

0: it from the Packers 9, milking a 10-point lead. And Carson fakes a toss left to Jones, throws to Jefferson, caught at the 5, reaches for the end zone.
1: KFAN, Vikings Radio Network. Vikings scoring 29 unanswered points to end the game and beat the Packers 39-22. They do it with Carson Wentz running the offense. Kyler Murray injured on the Vikings' third drive of the game, leaves with a concussion. ESPN analyst Herm Edwards.
2: Well, this is why they went and got Carson Wentz, right? Yeah. I mean, he played on the Super Bowl team with the Eagles, and Kevin O'Connell is the quarterback. He played quarterback in college at San Diego State, by the way. So he understood, I got to get another guy. Everybody was probably wondering, why did he bring Carson Wentz in here? Well, Carson Wentz had to go in the game and might have to play for an extended period of time. A veteran guy, has played a lot of football. Game's not too big for him. He can run the offense. This was a big win for the Vikings after they lose their quarterback in the first quarter.
3: For the foreseeable, it seems like it is Carson Wentz. How does that shift KOC's game plan for this offense, what he had envisioned it would be with Kyler Murray as his QB1?
2: Well, Kyler Murray is a twitchy quarterback. You just can't keep him in the pocket. You got to move him some. You can use him as a runner. Carson Wentz, he's going to play in the pocket. He's going to look at your defense, know where to go with the football, use the running game a little bit more play action with Carson Wentz, right? So it's a different style. But Kevin O'Connell, as I said before, he played quarterback. So he understands the mindset of the quarterback he has right now. I got to shift my offense to his skill set.
1: Wentz, the first player to throw multiple touchdown passes off the bench in his team's season opener since Gardner Minshew, came in for Nick Foles for the Jags in 2019. Vikings rally for the 39-22 win over the Packers. Speaking of teams that had leads, Lions. They were up 21-0 on the Saints in the third, but they needed overtime. Saints scored in overtime. A PAT would tie it up.
4: Shuck's going to work out of the gun. Leans in. There's the snap. Shuck looks. Shuck pumps. Now he throws. End zone. And it is incomplete. Yes. Ball game over. Detroit Lions win. Saints went for the victory. Lions come up with a play at the end when they absolutely had to have it. They went back corner to Lance that time. The Lions had the coverage. Throw was a little bit high as well. And the Lions come out of here with a win.
1: 31-30 the final. 97 won the ticket. Lions led 21-0 in the third, allowed 30 points after halftime in a win for the first time in franchise history. Bills and Texans in a good one.
5: Allen in the shotgun. Here's the snap. Four-man rush, back to pass. Fires, looking down on a post, complete for the touchdown. Joshua Palmer with a game-changing play. Joshua Palmer played in the game here last year, and he was far from healthy. A non-factor. He comes up with the play of the game.
1: Bills 36-31 win over the Texans. Josh Allen, 2 touchdown passes, 2 rushing touchdowns as well. 9th career game with multiple passing and rushing touchdowns. ESPN analyst Tim Hasselbeck.
6: We have said it for years and talked about Josh Allen's amazing, puts on the cape. But really what will make them better is if they have some balance, if they can run the football, if they can do that stuff. And then we saw it at times with James Cook. Really, when Joe Brady, started calling the plays, it was like, hey, they're running the football more. Mm-hmm. And I'm not saying it's bad to give Josh Allen the ball in crunch time. He's incredible. Of course, all of that stuff. But it's a long season. Every year it seems like, because of the way he plays, foot, ankle, elbow, there's something. I worry about a team that I think has Super Bowl aspirations to think that, hey, you're always going to rely on him to run the football, whatever it may be. And I just thought that was unique at 1:10 Eastern that he's running the football on a design run.
1: Third time with 2 touchdown passes and 2 rushing touchdowns in a season opener. He's done it in each of the last 3 seasons. Sports Center all night, ESPN Radio to baseball. There's still one team in the American League that has clinched a playoff berth. That's the Rays. And on Sunday, they pound the Astros.
7: Payoff coming to Jonathan. Swinging a ball, lifted in the other way to fairly deep left. Trammell to the corner, now at the wall, leaps, and this ball is gone. Jonathan Arondo with an opposite field homer. He just cleared the fence and left. It's his 20th, and it is 8-0 Rays now in the fourth inning.
1: 620 WDAE. Tampa Bay goes on to a 14-4 win over Houston. Tampa Bay remaining 4 ahead of the Yankees for first in the AL East. Yankees with a 2-0 shutout of the Mets in the Subway Series in New York. Yankees 14th shutout this season As for the Astros, their lead over the Rangers in the AL West is one. Texas hangs on for a 7-6 win over the Diamondbacks. Corey Seager with a homer for the fourth time in seven games. AL Central, tightest division in baseball. White Sox just limping along.
8: Or Soriano saying, I don't want to throw anything but a strike. The pitch. Hit in the air to center. This should do it. Church in under it. And he's got it. Sox come up short. They leave the bases loaded in the ninth. Cardinals 3. Sox won the final.
1: ESPN 1000. White Sox lose again. They've dropped 10 of the last 14. And the Guardians take advantage.
9: Kwan swings. Hits one high. Hits one deep to right. Keyshaw back looking up. It is gone. Stephen Kwan with a leadoff home run. His third of the year. And it's 1-0 Cleveland on a towering homer to right.
1: Tom Hamilton, WTAM, leadoff homer for Kwan. Cleveland goes out to a 9-2 win. They're now within a half game of the White Sox. Guardians, White Sox begin a three-game set today in Cleveland. L.A. with a change of heart. That's next. SportsCenter All Night continues. It's ESPN Radio.
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2: The NBA has stripped the Clippers of 5 first-round picks and fined owner Steve Ballmer $30 million for circumventing the salary cap.
3: I commend them for doing it because, partner, you got busted.
4: Do you know that can set your organization back a very, very long time?
1: 5 first-rounders, suspensions, fines for salary cap circumvention. NBA came down hard on the Clippers. The franchise was ticked. Now, Clippers owner Steve Ballmer is accepting the punishments. When the penalties came down, Clippers were hot. They vowed to fight, quote, through every avenue available to us. But that same day, a week and a half ago, ESPN's Brian Windhorst.
5: There was, to use a legal term, a preponderance of evidence in this report. It was very compelling. There may not have been a direct smoking gun, but reading through this, it was incredibly thorough and, frankly, incredibly damning. The Clippers have essentially said that they acted as middlemen and followed the rules. The investigators believe, in fact, that they flagrantly did not follow the rules and smashed the rules to smithereens. If you were asking me, I would accept the punishment. They can instantaneously recoup 2 first-round draft picks for Kawhi Leonard. The second thing is, this has often been compared to what happened with the Minnesota Timberwolves with Joe Smith back in 2000. In that case, the Timberwolves cooperated. And a year later, they were given back a first-round pick. And 2 years later, they were given back another first-round pick. The first pick isn't being taken until 2029. They have 3 years to try to position themselves to absorb it. But they're going to have to get past their anger. And right now, it's very, very hot.
1: That was a week and a half ago. And Sunday, Steve Ballmer with a statement, quote, "This has been a very difficult time for everybody associated with the Clippers. And for that, I have sincere regrets." He would go on to apologize and accept responsibility. Quote, "We are committed to putting this chapter behind us. We have communicated to the NBA. We are complying with the penalties, have paid the fine. We're moving forward." Back to the NFL. Ravens, Colts.
6: Turn again. Henry works outside. It's a foot race and he'll win it. The third touchdown of the day for Derrick Henry. It's a Kings hat trick and the Ravens find the end zone again.
7: I'll tell you what, when Derrick Henry saw Sauce Gardner, no disrespect to Sauce Gardner, but he's a corner in the National Football League, he was like, oh, he ain't tackling me.
1: WBAL with the call, Ravens 41-23 over the Colts. Derrick Henry, 144 yards rushing and 3 touchdowns. Ravens as a team, 506 yards, most in a game since 2024. Quarterback Lamar Jackson.
8: Same thing with, I would say, the preseason when Jordan Snoop was in. You know, same thing. Guys getting open. Time and aspect with the offense. Guys flying around. Receivers doing a great job. Offensive line playing a great game. You know, made my job a lot easier. And Deck, man, shout out to Deck because he was dialing it up.
1: Lamar Jackson, 324 yards passing, 40 yards rushing, and a touchdown on the ground. 324 yards, most yards passing he's had in a game since 2024. The ESPN analyst Herm Edwards.
9: Well, he looked like an MVP candidate today, and that is a Lamar Jackson we've seen before. And obviously the running game sets up everything in their offense, and I thought they played outstanding football. You know, this is a different football team. They scored 31 points in the first half. So this game was under control in the beginning. They ran the ball. Lamar threw the ball. I mean, they look like a team that, okay, these are the Ravens, right? This is what we're used to seeing. And their defense played fairly well. But a lot of yards. They would have had over 500 yards of offense. Hard to lose when you got that much offense.
1: Colts allowing 41 points. Daniel Jones, first game since suffering a torn Achilles in week 14. 166 yards passing, touchdown, and an interception. Defense coming up big for the Steelers late.
10: I'm going to call it 2nd and 10 here. Rush in the shotgun. Gets a snap, back to pass. Looking, throws out to the right, and it's picked off by T.J. Watt. Left up, made the grab, gets back on his feet. T.J. Watt rumbling in for his first career touchdown. T.J. Watt for the Pittsburgh Steelers touchdown.
1: Pick six stealing, sealing it for the Steelers. WDVE with the call for TJ Watt, his 10th career interception.
11: I was a tight end in college. I don't know. I don't do jugs. I don't do a lot of, I just try to, in practice, tip passes as much as I can, just trying to be as ball aware as possible. But no, I don't practice stuff like that. I just try to be be as ball aware as possible.
1: Steelers got the 20-13 win over the Falcons. Aaron Rodgers, 24 of 40 for 221 yards and a touchdown, but the game was sealed by the defense.
12: Unbelievable. We were just talking about literally seconds before how great of a game he was having and what an impact he's had. And we were laughing about something that happened in practice the previous week involving, this week involving him. And then that happens, and then he falls down and then gets up. And I'm thinking they're just running off because he's gotten tagged off. I didn't realize he even scored. What an incredible, incredible play.
1: Steelers get the win by a touchdown over the Falcons. Falcons snapping a four-game win streak. Had been tied for their longest over the last 10 seasons. Week one wrapping up tonight. Chiefs, Broncos. Earlier on ESPN Radio, I'm Mark Zeno.
13: Patrick Mahomes in his career against Denver, guys. 14-2. Patrick Mahomes has never lost at home to the Denver Broncos in his career. Now, last year in the final week of the season, the Broncos beat the Chiefs in Kansas City, but remember, no Mahomes in that game because of the knee injury. So I, for one, am with you, Gerard Cherry, and I am on an island because everybody who I know who is sharp in the betting world loves Kansas City tomorrow night. I circled this game the day the schedule came out and said Broncos are winning that game.
1: Patrick Mahomes returning from his knee injury. 8 o'clock Eastern, ABC, ESPN, the Manning cast, you name it. SportsCenter All Night continues. It's ESPN Radio.
14: Hey, this is Rich Eisen. 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
1: Alexander Zverev wins the U.S. Open title with a win over Ben Shelton. Guardians win, White Sox lose again, so it's now a half game separating the top two teams in the AL Central. Giants open with a win at home on Sunday Night Football.
2: They bullied this Dallas team.
3: And tonight, the standard was not met.
4: Yeah, guys are pissed off. Nobody's more disappointed than the players in that locker room and the coaches and everybody that put this game plan together.
1: Giants with a 28-20 win over the Cowboys at the Meadowlands, their first season-opening win since 2022. Giants with 28 points in the season opener, and they get the win over Dallas. Jackson Dart throws for 230 yards and three touchdowns, also runs for 54 yards in the win.
5: I felt very comfortable. I thought that we just did a really good job of staying in progress throughout the game, whether it was the run game, whether it was the pass game. I thought our O-line just played their ass off, and that just helped everything around. So, really just happy with how the offense executed. Thought Nags called an awesome game, and I thought the guys just played really hard. So, made my job a lot easier, and guys all over the place made a ton of plays. So, was happy about that.
1: Jackson Dart with his second career game with three touchdown passes. Two of them go to Isaiah Likely, Malik Nabers. Making the start, six catches, 69 yards, his first game since week four of last year with the torn ACL. Cam Scataboo returns, 81 yards, and a touchdown, his first game since week eight after that ankle fracture. Cowboys losing to the Giants. They're 0-1 for a second straight season, losing to a divisional opponent. Coach Brian Schottenheimer.
6: As a football team, we were pretty poor. Just give Coach Harbaugh and his team a bunch of credit. They were the more physical team tonight. That's certainly not our standard. That's certainly not how we see our identity playing. They shoved us around in the running game. We couldn't get the running game going on offense. Situationally, they were outstanding. Did a really good job of keeping the ball away from us in the second half. I think they had the ball for 36 minutes, 40 seconds. So, this is a humbling business. We got humbled tonight, and that's what I told the guys. We lost mile one of a 17-mile marathon, and we have to be better, and we will be better. The only way to do that is get back to work. Been around a long time, so maybe, but right now this one feels pretty bad. Just because at the end of the day, again, we just didn't perform the way we're capable of playing. We didn't play defense the way we're capable of playing. We didn't play offense in the first half the way we're capable of playing. We dropped the ball. The one positive thing I think we did take some great shots on the ball, Todd, but the ball just didn't bounce our way. Caleb had an awesome, strip sack fumble and goes right to their guy, and we strip a ball, scatterbone, it bounces right back to him. That was one of the few positives that we did. But we're not going to panic. This is a long season, and we know we're not going to go undefeated. That's real, but that's not the biggest issue we have. The biggest issue, we have to coach and play better.
1: Dak Prescott throws for 175 yards and a couple of touchdowns. Did have an interception, snapping a four-game streak without an interception. Speaking of defensive performances, the Giants getting the interception there. As for Dallas's defense, ESPN's Tim Hasselbeck.
7: All the offseason Dallas talk, it felt like it was making sense this year. We didn't panic week one, but defensively, they didn't rise to the occasion. Of all the work, all the personnel changes, coordinator changes, to make simple mistakes like that at the end of the half, which ultimately ends up being the difference in the football game, kind of a brutal mistake. And I do think it shows you how tight or small the margin of difference can be in the NFC East now with some of these teams. Just, one bad drive be the difference in a game that's a division game. That's a big deal when we look at it in the post, later when we're talking about the postseason.
8: What'd you like from Dart tonight?
7: I thought he had command. I thought he looked comfortable. They still ran him some, but it was smart how they ran him. When he scrambled, he got out quickly. I thought ultimately he was pretty good the entire night. And, when you talk about, chemistry between a quarterback and who, his pass catchers, a lot of people are always looking at the receivers. And, hey, it's great to have Malik Nabers back, and it certainly was. But, that was for a first regular season game, quarterback and tight end. Mm-hmm. That is really promising if you're a Giants fan, just in terms of what it looked like for them, in terms of how they used him, how he went to him as quickly as he did, the different ways they got him the football. And then I do think you have to give the Giants some credit in terms of, I think their pass rush, the Giants' pass rush thing, hurried Dak at times. I think they were concerned about it in terms of how it helped them get guys out. And so ultimately, yeah, it just didn't look like a good matchup for Dallas tonight.
1: And the Giants get the division win in week one. Speaking of that division, Eagles and Commanders came down to the end.
9: Angle routes to Stephon Diggs here.
10: Trust in five. Here we go. Two-point conversion to tie the game with 101 to go. In motion, John Bates. Daniels in the gun. White's the back. Two wide receivers to the left. Here's the snap. He's looking. Hit. Flips it to Bates. He's netted the two and he stopped. They tried a tight end pass down the middle of the field, and the Eagles did not fall for it.
1: Washington comes up short. Eagles with a 24-22 win over the Commanders. Their sixth consecutive win in a season opener. Jalen Hurts improving to 6-0 in season openers, extending the longest active streak in the NFL by a starting quarterback. SportsCenter All Night, ESPN Radio. One of the eye-popping numbers from week one, the 59 points that the Bears hung on Carolina.
11: Second down and one.
10: Oh, DeAndre Swift is back in there. Haven't heard his name in a long time. Swift breaking away from people. 10-5, touchdown. Insult to injury, DeAndre Swift. 28 yards right up the gut. And the Bears continue to pile on.
1: Steve Levy calling it here on ESPN Radio. Bears a 59-37 win over the Panthers, a combined 96 points in this game, most in a season opener in NFL history. Bears had six rushing touchdowns, a total of 59 points. DeAndre Swift had three of those touchdowns, 124 yards rushing in the win. He spoke with our Courtney Cronin on Football Sunday on ESPN Radio.
12: DeAndre, you were part of NFL history today. This is the highest scoring opener ever, 59 points. They're starting fast, and then there's that. How did you guys get it done?
13: It's a great way to start, but we got so much to clean up. It should have been worse, for real. It should have been worse.
12: Should have been worse. How could it have been worse than you and your three rushing touchdowns, Caleb Williams getting in the mix? What more does this offense need to do?
13: Clean up turnovers early, penalties, and things like that. So that's what we can clean up.
12: I want to talk about your quarterback because we know Caleb is a pocket passer by trade. What did you guys learn about a new weapon in this offense, seeing him have a multiple touchdown game on the ground?
13: We always know he can extend plays and do things like that. When it's open up and he got space to run, he's going to make things happen.
12: Your head coach, Ben Johnson, has not been shy about the expectations he has for this offense. He wants to have the highest scoring offense in NFL history. Number one, how much is that emphasized in the building, and what did today do to start accomplishing that feat?
13: I mean, it's not really emphasized too much. He spoke on it once, but we know the possibilities that it can be, but things like that take work. Day in and day out, it's a great way to start, but we got to get back to work and clean those things up.
12: A big weekend for you. You sign your contract extension with the Chicago Bears. Yeah. On Friday, it's your second contract with this team. Why did you want to be here long term?
13: I love the people I work with, the city, playing with Ben, the guys I work with, and it's a great group, man. It's something special. So I let it be known. I want to be here. I don't want to be nowhere else. I'm just happy we was able to make something happen, and I love the city of Chicago.
12: Congratulations on that feat, and congratulations on the win.
13: Take care.
1: Bears with the big win in week number one. Williams and Swift, first Bears duo with at least two rushing touchdowns each since 1988. Bears making good on their promise to score a lot of points. ESPN analyst Herm Edwards.
14: It wasn't a fluke last year of the progression and how Caleb Williams played. I think everyone was concerned, can he do that again? When he got Ben Johnson, arrived there, all of a sudden he became a different quarterback. Well, his first game, they scored 59. Now, look, I've been around football a long time. Mm-hmm. I do know this. Even though they scored 59 points, they gave up 30-plus points. If you're a defensive coordinator, that's all fun and game. It's all fun because you won. But defensively, you got to fix this. Because their defense last year, they got off the field why they took the ball away. But you can't score 59 points every game and give another team 30 and think, well, we're going to keep winning like that. That's going to come to an end. They've got to fix their defense. Offense, spectacular.
1: Yeah.
14: But they still need to fix the defense.
1: And the Bears with the 59-37 win over the Panthers. Most points Carolina scored in a season opening game in franchise history. Bengals a 33-27 win over the Buccaneers. Baker Mayfield, three fumbles in the loss.
15: You know, they did a good job in coverage on that one. But
11: the internal time clock on the last one. Just got to check it down. I mean, the guy, linebacker, was kind of over Bucky, but if anything, just dirted his feet. You know, there's, down this the first strip sack, getting out of the pocket, just got to know that there's somebody behind you at that point, trying to extend and make a play, but keeping two hands on it as long as possible, and that goes for the last one as well. And then the one in the red zone, obviously a killer, takes away points, and they go down and score a touchdown, but was trying to get two hands on it at that point in transition, but did not get the ball high enough for ball security. So it's this one falls on me. I mean, they had, I think, 17 points alone off my turnovers. Turns out to be a one score game, 6 points. So it's offensively, it's frustrating when, you know, when you do something like that, when you're moving the ball up and down the field. But if we get that fixed, I get that fixed, make those corrections, and we'll be all right.
1: First game with multiple fumbles since joining the Buccaneers in 2023. In Las Vegas, Raiders, Dolphins.
15: The Raiders are going to go to 1-0. They did a season ago on the road with a win up in New England. Clint Kubiak is going to get his first career win as a head coach.
1: Raiders with a 27-13 win over the Dolphins. Second straight season opening win. You heard it here on ESPN Radio. Chris Carlin, Kelly Stauffer had the call for us. Chris?
15: Thank you, Jay. Here in Las Vegas, the Raiders open the season with a win 27-13 over the Miami Dolphins. And for the Raiders, it's supposed to be about the future. The number one overall pick, Fernando Mendoza, but he's not playing yet. And instead, some of the old vets got it done. Kirk Cousins with 3 touchdown passes. And what do you know? Max Crosby, who was traded and then not traded in the offseason, 1.5 sacks today, Kelly Stauffer.
16: Yeah, traded, not traded, and apparently there was another trade that was proposed and Max Crosby vetoed it, but you see the picture kind of coming into focus for the Raiders. Maybe a little ahead of schedule, honestly. I think offensively, Kubiak brought his offense from Seattle. That worked obviously very well. Kirk Cousins is kind of the placeholder currently for Fernando Mendoza. Was very efficient in the first half, got a little off bubble in the second half, but it's the run game. A healthy Ashton Jeanty being supplemented by Mike Washington and an offensive line that looks completely different than what we saw here, you know, last season. Defensively, they know what they're doing. They can get pressure on the football. So, obviously, the Raiders are on track. And Jeff Hafley, first-year coach in this league, just have some work to do, but they're incredibly young.
15: Jeanty finishes today with 102 yards rushing, but he also had a couple of touchdown receptions, 6 catches overall for 45 yards as the Raiders come away with the 27-13 win over the Miami Dolphins in week one. For Kelly Stauffer, I'm Chris Garland right here on your home for the Football Sunday Game of the Week, ESPN Radio. Let's go back to Jay Reynolds in the studio.
1: All right, Chris. Raiders with the win at home over the Dolphins. Jets a 23-10 win over the Titans. Jets' largest win since week 18 of 2024. Cardinals 26-14 over the Chargers. Coach Mike LaFleur gets a win in his NFL debut.
17: Yeah, it's I'm proud of them. You know, obviously, you know, it is what it is. Like, the noise is the noise, and that's what makes this league awesome, too, that there's that much people that care about it. I just thought our defense just was resilient. They go down, and, you know, that was a good first drive by them. I mean, there was some really good execution, and Justin was able to buy a little bit of time. Tip your cap to them. But I thought our guys did such a good job. You got to think about, you know, inside the 10 stand right there, the turnovers, getting at the quarterback there in the second half. So, just really happy for those guys.
1: Mike LaFleur, first Cardinals head coach to win his NFL debut since Larry Wilson in 1979. SportsCenter All Night, ESPN Radio.
18: From Darrell K. Royal, Texas Memorial Stadium in Austin. Diving for the goal line, Hollywood Smothers. Touchdown, Texas.
19: It wasn't very pretty, but we found a way to win. That's a good team, too.
20: Unbelievable scene here. Knocks off number one.
1: Texas with the stunning comeback this weekend to knock off Ohio State. And the new AP poll Sunday pushes the Buckeyes out of the top 5 for the first time in 2 seasons. Oregon, meanwhile, drops 15 spots to number 21, its lowest ranking in 4 years after the road loss to Oklahoma State. ESPN's Heather Dinich.
21: Oregon still has opportunities to impress the selection committee against USC and Ohio State. They're not going to win those games, though, if they play the way they have the last 2 weeks. The second part of it is, how good is Oklahoma State? Because if you lose that game, and let's just say they go on to win the Big 12 and surprise everybody after a 1-11 season last year, then all of a sudden in the committee meeting room, maybe that's not so bad. So I think how what happens for both teams helps answer that question. But last night at the very end of the night, Oregon was out of my projected top 12 and USC popped in.
0: Go over to Texas for a second. How big was that fourth quarter in the way that ended for Sark and Arch Manning?
21: Oh, man. There are not enough words to say how badly Sark needed that. And not just for the program and for himself and to change the narrative and quiet the naysayers about his record against Ohio State and Georgia and Alabama, but because this gives them an early edge in the college football playoff race. And
1: Texas sitting atop the latest AP poll, Georgia number two, Notre Dame, Indiana, Miami, the top five, Ohio State now at number six. The Super Bowl favorites are banged up. That's next. SportsCenter All Night. It's ESPN Radio.
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27: Hey, this is Rich Eisen. 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
2: Zverev, the major force in men's tennis for 2026.
1: Alexander Zverev gets his second career major title. He wins the U.S. Open on Sunday. Also won the French Open this year. Fourth man in the Open era since the 1960s to win his first two majors in the same year. And he does it with a four-set win over American Ben Shelton.
5: I'm disappointed with how today went. Happy with how I fought throughout the week. 2 weeks. Excited with the progress that I feel that I've made. But, this one stings.
1: Despite the loss, Shelton will move from number 9 to a career-high number 4 in the world rankings this morning. Rams defensive end Myles Garrett will have arthroscopic surgery on his knee. He'll be placed on injured reserve. Garrett, the reigning NFL Defensive Player of the Year, is going to miss at least the next 4 games. ESPN analyst Herm Edwards.
6: You talk about Super Bowl favorite. This was all talked about before the season started. Then they played a division opponent, 49ers, and the 49ers beat them. But now Myles Garrett is hurt. So now all of a sudden this team is like, okay, we lost a game that we should have maybe won against a division opponent. One of our better players is hurt. They get Aaron Donald back. He's not going to play for at least a couple more weeks. So now this Ram team defensively finds themselves with a couple holes in it.
1: Rams with a season-opening loss in Australia. As for the top sounds from Sunday, John Ryder.
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11: 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Cole going back at the wall. Ball, game over. A 2-run walk-off home run for Augustine Ramirez.
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12: They have to get to the 38. 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Back. Hurts looking. Hurts fires. Complete. Got a first down and more. It's gone. At the 10.
0: Three.
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13: Rush in the shotgun. Gets a snap. Back to pass. Looking, throws out to the right. It's picked off by TJ Watt. Left up. Made the grab. Gets back on his feet. TJ Watt rumbling in for his first career touchdown. TJ Watt for the Pittsburgh Steelers touchdown.
9: It goes overtime in Detroit. The Saints making a massive comeback, and they could knock off the Lions with a 2-point conversion. Here's what happened. The final call on 97-1, the ticket.
14: Shuck's going to work out of the gun. Leans in. There's the snap. Shuck looks. Shuck pumps. Now he throws. End zone, and it is incomplete. Yes. Ball game over. Detroit Lions win. Saints went for the victory. Lions come up with a play at the end when they absolutely had to have it.
0: Number 1.
9: JR top sound, a wild back-and-forth thriller between the Bills and Texans, and this play would end up being the game winner. The call on 97 Rock.
14: Allen in the shotgun, here's the snap. Four-man rush, back to pass, fires, looking down on a post, complete for the touchdown! Joshua Palmer with a game-changing play! Joshua Palmer played in the game here last year, and he was far from healthy. A non-factor. He comes up with the play of the game.
1: Josh Allen and the Bills with the big win. Jags with a big win over the Browns, 34-10. Browns trailed 24-0 at the half. Deshaun Watson, 205 yards, First game since week 7 is Coach Todd Monken.
3: I'd rather just talk about today because I haven't had time to even look at the tape. I mean, I'm sure as hell not firing me. I'm not firing our staff. I'm not getting rid of all of our players. So he happens to be one of 53 and however many practice squad guys we got.
1: And we'll see what happens in the future for Deshaun Watson, ESPN analyst Herm Edwards.
6: Understand this, too. Let's be perfectly clear. They're not the favorite to win this division by any stretch of imagination. The Cleveland Browns, right? But Deshaun Watson has a spotlight on him right now because of things that have happened, right? And so if this continues to go this way, the coach has no choice but to make a decision. Because from there, they got to figure out, is the quarterback of the future here in this locker room, or do we need to draft one?
1: First game in 693 days for Deshaun Watson. Browns with the 34-10 loss to the Jags. Meanwhile, in New York, a little tarnish on the star. That's next at ESPN Radio.
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9: Giants and Cowboys renew their rivalry at the Meadowlands.
2: Dart takes the snap, hands it off for Scataboo. He's following Likely and walks in for the touchdown untouched.
9: We had a thriller in Philly.
14: That's looking. Coach fires. Complete. Got a first down and more. It's Goddard at the 10.
9: Josh Allen and the Bills end their drought in Houston.
14: Here's the snap. Four-man rush, back to pass. Fires, looking down on a post, complete for the touchdown.
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1: 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And, of course, a number of storylines in the NFL heading into this season. Could the Rams stay healthy enough to play on their home field for the Super Bowl? Will the Browns quarterback situation be the correct call? How much will the Bears score this season? We also saw the Dallas Cowboys make moves this offseason, positioning themselves to be a contender in the NFC. Teddy Bruschi on Sunday NFL Countdown even taking Dallas as his team to represent the NFC in the Super Bowl. Cowboys opening their season on the road in the Meadowlands. The New York City area, of course, capping a weekend of remembrance for September 11th. Plenty of emotions there. Add to that a division rivalry in primetime to open the season. So that made for quite the showdown.
0: Cowboys at Giants.
14: Mooney in motion to the right. Neighbors in the left slot. Dart back to throw. Protection holds. Fires to the end zone. Likely's there. Touchdown, Giants! That's why they brought Isaiah Likely here. A 15-yard touchdown catch, and the Giants turn the Prescott interception into a touchdown and have the lead. Second and goal at the 2. Berrios in motion. They fake the handoff to him. Dart rolls right, throws it to Likely to the right. He dives for the goal line. Touchdown, Giants! Likely second touchdown catch of the ball game, and on the opening possession of the third quarter, the Giants methodically drive down the field and score their third touchdown of the game, the second touchdown pass for Jackson Dart.
1: Bob Papa, WFAN, New York, up 21-7 at that point in the third. They cap a 12-play drive spanning 8 minutes with that touchdown. Dallas would answer with its own 12-play touchdown drive, pulling back within 21-14. Then the Giants, a 13-play touchdown drive. Dallas answers with another touchdown drive of their own. Ultimately, though, not good enough.
14: Dart takes a final knee. Jackson Dart, John Harbaugh, the Giant run game and the defense let the celebration begin on opening night as the Giants defeat the Dallas Cowboys. The final score, 28-20.
1: WFAN, 28-20. Giants winning at home, their first season opening win since 2022. They scored 28 points in doing it, most points in any season opening game since 2013. John Harbaugh with a win in his Giants coaching debut.
5: It was incredible. The stadium was unbelievable. You know, it was everything that you would think, but it was more than I thought. It was really something, man. I want us to play well enough that we can create that atmosphere every single week here going forward throughout the season. That's up to us. That's our job as coaches and players to create a football team good enough to deserve that type of a stadium every time we play.
1: Jackson Dart, 230 yards passing and 3 touchdowns. Also ran for 54 yards in Harbaugh's win.
7: It was huge. I just think that we have so much respect for Coach Harbs, and this team will do whatever he says because we have all the faith in him that he's going to put us in the best situation to win. So, he's the identity of a team starts at the top, and it starts with how he's conducted himself, with how he's, you know, created a tough team. And, we want to take that on our shoulders, and we're bought into what his plan is week in and week out.
1: Jackson Dart, second career game with 3 touchdown passes. First Giants quarterback with 3 touchdown passes in their season opener since Eli Manning in 2016 at Dallas. Cowboys 0-1 for a second straight season. Dak Prescott, 2 touchdown passes

0: and failed to do so. And as I said, credit to those guys. They'll have to see us again, and we've got to turn the page and got another division game next week at home.
1: Dallas opened last year with a loss in Philadelphia, opened this year with a division loss on the road at the Giants. SportsCenter All Night, ESPN Radio.
2: Let's kick off. Let's play NFL football today. Here's Caleb Williams looking to throw across his body for the end zone. It is caught for the touchdown. Don't give it to him again. Williams throws. Caught for the touchdown. And the Bears are in business.
1: Bears coach Ben Johnson this summer saying he wanted to be the NFL's highest scoring offense ever. Well, they scored in week one.
2: Williams takes the snap, looking right. Pump now looking left. Pocket collapses. Somehow he escapes. 30, lot of running room. 20, 15, 10, 5, quarter of the end zone. Touchdown. Caleb Williams, untouched, into the end zone. It's a 30-yard touchdown run for the Bears quarterback, and wow.
3: Second down and one.
2: Oh, DeAndre Swift is back in there. Haven't heard his name in a long time. Swift breaking away from people. 10-5, touchdown. Insult to injury, DeAndre Swift. 28 yards right up the gut, and the Bears continue to pile on.
1: Williams and Swift, first Bears duo with at least two touchdowns each since 1988. Bears go on to a 59-37 win over Carolina, combined 96 points in this one. Bears had 59 of them. You heard it here on ESPN Radio. Back to Charlotte for our crew, Steve Levy, Harry Douglas. Steve?
2: Jay, thanks very much. We saw history here in Charlotte, North Carolina, and the home team would have preferred they did not, because the Bears came into town and walloped the Panthers 59-37, over 1,000 yards total offense in a game. I was going to say, you know, have you been part of something like this? But nobody's ever been part of this on an opening game. So what's going to be your takeaway in a mountain of numbers and stats? What's your takeaway from this one?
4: This Bears offense, they were stellar. Started off slow in the first possession, but after that, they really found their groove. They ran the football effectively, Steve. You know, anytime you can rush for 291 yards and six rushing touchdowns, now you look at your pass game and it's going to marry your run game. Caleb Williams really jumped off to me. Seeing it on TV is one thing, but also witnessing that in person is a whole nother dimension. And some of the throws that he's able to make and extension of plays, keeping his eyes downfield, but knowing when to rush the football as well. He had two rushing touchdowns in this matchup. So the sky's the limit for this young man. He will be able to accomplish anything in this league throughout the duration of his career that he sets his mind to. That's how talented he is. And when you have a head coach that's your offensive play caller, that's going to demand excellence within everything that you do. And Ben Johnson talked about it. This offseason, leading up to training camp, taking more onus of doing the little things in the correct manner. And then his teammates have followed, and it showed out here in week one versus Carolina.
2: Yeah, Caleb feels like the next face of the NFL. If he wants to be that, he's already on the cover of Madden. So there's that. Bears will go home for a three-game homestand, which is very rare. Off a road win here. They get the Vikings, Eagles, and Jets all in a row at home. A quick thought on Carolina. They go to Atlanta next week. Slow starts have been an issue for the Panthers, for Bryce Young as well. Tough to get off to a slower start than giving up 59 and losing at home.
4: Yeah, so in this league, if you can't stop the run, you don't stand a chance on Sundays or whatever day you may be playing. So you got to get that corrected. You have to have rush integrity. Make sure you have contain on the edges. But I love the way Bryce Young played. And then also Jalen Coker, a young wide receiver in this league. He showed that promise a season ago. He has brought that momentum from 2025 into this season, and he had a solid day.
1: And it was a big scoring day for the Bears, 59 points in their win over the Panthers. SportsCenter All Night, ESPN Radio. Packers had a 22-10 lead on Minnesota in week one. Had
5: high formation behind Wentz, 3rd and 5 from the Packers 9, milking a 10-point lead. And Carson fakes a toss left to Jones, throws to Jefferson, caught at the 5, reaches for the end zone.
1: KFAN, Vikings Radio Network. Vikings scoring 29 unanswered points to end the game and beat the Packers 39-22. They do it with Carson Wentz running the offense. Kyler Murray injured on the Vikings' third drive of the game, leaves with a concussion. ESPN analyst Herm Edwards.
3: Well, this is why they went and got Carson Wentz.

0: Right. Yeah. I mean, he played on the Super Bowl team with the Eagles, and Kevin O'Connell is the quarterback. He played quarterback in college at San Diego State, by the way. So he understood, I got to get another guy. Everybody was probably wondering, why did he bring Carson Wentz in here? Well, Carson Wentz had to go in the game and might have to play for an extended period of time. A veteran guy, has played a lot of football. Game's not too big for him. He can run the offense. This was a big win for the Vikings after they lose their quarterback in the first quarter.
1: For the foreseeable, it seems like it is Carson Wentz. How does that shift KOC's game plan for this offense, what he had envisioned it would be with Kyler Murray as his QB1?
0: Well, Kyler Murray is a twitchy quarterback. You just can't keep him in the pocket. You got to move him some. You can use him as a runner. Carson Wentz, he's going to play in the pocket. He's going to look at your defense, know where to go with the football, use the running game a little bit more play action with Carson Wentz, right? So it's a different style. But Kevin O'Connell, as I said before, he played quarterback. So he understands the mindset of the quarterback he has right now. I got to shift my offense to his skill set.
2: Wentz, the first player to throw multiple touchdown passes off the bench in his team's season opener since Gardner Minshew, came in for Nick Foles for the Jags in 2019. Vikings rally for the 39-22 win over the Packers. Speaking of teams that had leads, Lions. They were up 21-0 on the Saints in the third, but they needed overtime. Saints scored in overtime. A PAT would tie it up.
3: Shuck's going to work out of the gun. Leans in. There's the snap. Shuck looks. Shuck pumps. Now he throws. End zone. And it is incomplete. Yes. Ball game over. Detroit Lions win. Saints went for the victory. Lions come up with a play at the end when they absolutely had to have it. They went back corner to Lance that time. The Lions had the coverage. Throw was a little bit high as well. And the Lions come out of here with a win.
2: 31-30 the final. 97 won the ticket. Lions led 21-0 in the third, allowed 30 points after halftime in a win for the first time in franchise history. Bills and Texans in a good one.
3: Allen in the shotgun, here's the snap. Four-man rush, back to pass, fires, looking down on a post, complete for the touchdown! Joshua Palmer with a game-changing play! Joshua Palmer played in the game here last year, and he was far from healthy. A non-factor. He comes up with the play of the game.
2: Bills 36-31 win over the Texans. Josh Allen, two touchdown passes, two rushing touchdowns as well. Ninth career game with multiple passing and rushing touchdowns. ESPN analyst Tim Hasselbeck.
4: We have said it for years and talked about Josh Allen's amazing, puts on the cape. But really what will make them better is if they have some balance, if they can run the football, if they can do that stuff. And then we saw it at times with James Cook. Really, when Joe Brady, you know, started calling the plays, it was like, hey, they're running the football more. Mm-hmm. And I'm not saying it's bad to give Josh Allen the ball in crunch time. He's incredible. Of course, all of that stuff. But it's a long season. Every year it seems like, you know, because of the way he plays, foot, ankle, elbow, there's something. I worry about a team that I think has Super Bowl aspirations to think that, hey, you're always going to rely on him to run the football, whatever it may be. And I just thought that was unique at 1:10 Eastern that he's running the football on a design run.
2: Third time with two touchdown passes and two rushing touchdowns in a season opener. He's done it in each of the last three seasons. SportsCenter All Night, ESPN Radio to Baseball. There's still one team in the American League that has clinched a playoff berth. That's the Rays. And on Sunday, they pound the Astros.
5: Payoff coming to Jonathan. Swinging a ball, lipped in the other way to fairly deep left. Trammell to the corner, now at the wall, leaps, and this ball is gone. Jonathan Arondo with an opposite field homer. He just cleared the fence and left. It's his 20th, and it is 8-0 Rays now in the fourth inning.
2: 620 WDAE. Tampa Bay goes on to a 14-4 win over Houston. Tampa Bay remaining four ahead of the Yankees for first in the AL East. Yankees with a 2-0 shutout of the Mets in the Subway Series in New York. Yankees' 14th shutout this season. As for the Astros, their lead over the Rangers in the AL West is one. Texas hangs on for a 7-6 win over the Diamondbacks. Corey Seager with a homer for the fourth time in seven games. AL Central, tightest division in baseball. White Sox just limping along.
6: Or Soriano saying, I don't want to throw anything but a strike. The pitch. Hit in the air to center. This should do it. Church in under it. And he's got it. Sox come up short. They leave the bases loaded in the ninth. Cardinals three. Sox won the final.
2: ESPN 1000, White Sox lose again. They've dropped 10 of the last 14, and the Guardians take advantage.
7: Kwan swings, hits one high, hits one deep to right. Keisho back looking up, it is gone! Stephen Kwan with a leadoff home run, his third of the year. And it's 1-0 Cleveland on a towering homer to right.
2: Tom Hamilton, WTAM, leadoff homer for Kwan. Cleveland goes out to a 9-2 win. They're now within a half game of the White Sox. Guardians, White Sox begin a three-game set today in Cleveland. L.A. with a change of heart. That's next. SportsCenter All Night continues. It's ESPN Radio.
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2: The NBA has stripped the Clippers of 5 first-round picks and fined owner Steve Ballmer $30 million for circumventing the salary cap.
3: I commend them for doing it because, partner, you got busted.
4: Do you know that can set your organization back a very, very long time?
1: 5 first-rounders, suspensions, fines for salary cap circumvention. NBA came down hard on the Clippers. The franchise was ticked. Now, Clippers owner Steve Ballmer is accepting the punishments. When the penalties came down, Clippers were hopped. They vowed to fight, quote, through every avenue available to us. But that same day, a week and a half ago, ESPN's Brian Windhorst.
5: There was, to use a legal term, a preponderance of evidence in this report. It was very compelling. There may not have been a direct smoking gun, but reading through this, it was incredibly thorough and, frankly, incredibly damning. The Clippers have essentially said that they acted as middlemen and followed the rules. The investigators believe, in fact, that they flagrantly did not follow the rules and smashed the rules to smithereens. If you were asking me, I would accept the punishment. They can instantaneously recoup 2 first-round draft picks for Kawhi Leonard. The second thing is, this has often been compared to what happened with the Minnesota Timberwolves with Joe Smith back in 2000. In that case, the Timberwolves cooperated. And a year later, they were given back a first-round pick. And 2 years later, they were given back another first-round pick. The first pick isn't being taken until 2029. They have 3 years to try to position themselves to absorb it. But they're going to have to get past their anger. And right now, it's very, very hot.
1: That was a week and a half ago. And Sunday, Steve Ballmer with a statement, quote, "This has been a very difficult time for everybody associated with the Clippers. And for that, I have sincere regrets." He would go on to apologize and accept responsibility. Quote, "We are committed to putting this chapter behind us. We have communicated to the NBA. We are complying with the penalties, have paid the fine. We're moving forward." Back to the NFL. Ravens, Colts.
6: Turn again. Henry works outside. It's a foot race and he'll win it. The third touchdown of the day for Derrick Henry. It's a Kings hat trick and the Ravens find the end zone again.
7: I'll tell you what, when Derrick Henry saw Sauce Gardner, no disrespect to Sauce Gardner, but he's a corner in the National Football League, he was like, oh, he ain't tackling me.
1: WBAL with the call. Ravens 41-23 over the Colts. Derrick Henry, 144 yards rushing and 3 touchdowns. Ravens as a team, 506 yards, most in a game since 2024. Quarterback Lamar Jackson.
8: Same thing with, I would say, the preseason when Jordan Snoop was in. You know, same thing. Guys getting open. Time and aspect with the offense. Guys flying around. Receivers doing a great job. Offensive line playing a great game. You know, made my job a lot easier. And Dak, man, shout out to Dak because he was dialing it up.
1: Lamar Jackson, 324 yards passing, 40 yards rushing, and a touchdown on the ground. 324 yards, most yards passing he's had in a game since 2024. The ESPN analyst Herm Edwards.
9: Well, he looked like an MVP candidate today, and that is a Lamar Jackson we've seen before. And obviously the running game sets up everything in their offense, and I thought they played outstanding football. You know, this is a different football team. They scored 31 points in the first half. So this game was under control in the beginning. They ran the ball. Lamar threw the ball. I mean, they look like a team that, okay, these are the Ravens, right? This is what we're used to seeing. And their defense played fairly well. But a lot of yards. They would have had over 500 yards of offense. Hard to lose when you got that much offense.
1: Colts allowing 41 points. Daniel Jones, first game since suffering a torn Achilles in week 14. 166 yards passing, touchdown, and an interception. Defense coming up big for the Steelers late.
10: I'm going to call it 2nd and 10 here. Rush in the shotgun. Gets a snap, back to pass. Looking, throws out to the right, and it's picked off by T.J. Watt. Left up, made the grab, gets back on his feet. T.J. Watt rumbling in for his first career touchdown. T.J. Watt for the Pittsburgh Steelers touchdown.
1: Pick 6 stealing, sealing it for the Steelers. WDVE with the call for TJ Watt, his 10th career interception.
11: I was a tight end in college. I don't know. I don't do jugs. I don't do a lot of, I just try to, in practice, tip passes as much as I can, just trying to be as ball aware as possible. But no, I don't practice stuff like that. I just try to be as ball aware as possible.
1: Steelers got the 20-13 win over the Falcons. Aaron Rodgers, 24 of 40 for 221 yards and a touchdown, but the game was sealed by the defense.
12: Unbelievable. We were just talking about literally seconds before how great of a game he was having and what an impact he's had. And we were laughing about something that happened in practice the previous week this week involving him. And then that happens, and then he falls down and then gets up. And I'm thinking they're just running off because he's gotten tagged off. I didn't realize he even scored. What an incredible, incredible play.
1: Steelers get the win by a touchdown over the Falcons. Falcons snapping a four-game win streak. Had been tied for their longest over the last 10 seasons. Week one wrapping up tonight. Chiefs, Broncos. Earlier on ESPN Radio, I'm Mark Zeno.
13: Patrick Mahomes in his career against Denver, guys. 14-2. Patrick Mahomes has never lost at home to the Denver Broncos in his career. Now, last year in the final week of the season, the Broncos beat the Chiefs in Kansas City. But remember, no Mahomes in that game because of the knee injury. So I, for one, am with you, Gerard Cherry. And I am on an island because everybody who I know who is sharp in the betting world loves Kansas City tomorrow night. I circled this game the day the schedule came out and said Broncos are winning that game.
1: Patrick Mahomes returning from his knee injury. 8 o'clock Eastern, ABC, ESPN, the Manning cast, you name it. SportsCenter All Night continues. It's ESPN Radio.
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1: Alexander Zverev wins the U.S. Open title with a win over Ben Shelton. Guardians win, White Sox lose again, so it's now a half game separating the top two teams in the AL Central. Giants open with a win at home on Sunday Night Football.
2: They bullied this Dallas team.
3: And tonight, the standard was not met.
4: Yeah, guys are pissed off. Nobody's more disappointed than the players in that locker room and the coaches and everybody that put this game plan together.
1: Giants with a 28-20 win over the Cowboys at the Meadowlands, their first season-opening win since 2022. Giants with 28 points in the season opener, and they get the win over Dallas. Jackson Dart throws for 230 yards and three touchdowns, also runs for 54 yards in the win.
5: I felt very comfortable. I thought that we just did a really good job of staying in progress throughout the game, whether it was the run game, whether it was the pass game. I thought our O-line just played their ass off, and that just helped everything around. So, really just happy with how the offense executed. Thought Nags called an awesome game, and I thought the guys just played really hard. So, made my job a lot easier, and guys all over the place made a ton of plays. So, was happy about that.
1: Jackson Dart with his second career game with three touchdown passes. Two of them go to Isaiah Likely, Malik Nabers. Making the start, six catches, 69 yards, his first game since week four of last year with the torn ACL. Cam Scataboo returns, 81 yards, and a touchdown, his first game since week eight after that ankle fracture. Cowboys losing to the Giants. They're 0-1 for a second straight season, losing to a divisional opponent. Coach Brian Schottenheimer.
6: As a football team, we were pretty poor. Just give Coach Harbaugh and his team a bunch of credit. They were the more physical team tonight. That's certainly not our standard. That's certainly not how we see our identity playing. They shoved us around in the running game. We couldn't get the running game going on offense. Situationally, they were outstanding. Did a really good job of you know, keeping the ball away from us in the second half. You know, I think they had the ball for 36 minutes, 40 seconds. So, you know, this is a humbling business. You know, we got humbled tonight, and that's what I told the guys. We lost mile one of a 17-mile marathon, and we have to be better, and we will be better. The only way to do that is get back to work. Been around a long time, so maybe, but right now this one feels pretty bad. Just because at the end of the day, again, you know, we just didn't perform the way we're capable of playing. You know, we didn't play defense the way we're capable of playing. We didn't play offense in the first half the way we're capable of playing. You know, we dropped the ball. You know, the one positive thing I think we did take some great shots on the ball, Todd, you know, but the ball just didn't bounce our way. Caleb had an awesome, you know, strip sack fumble and goes right to their guy, and you know, we strip a ball as Scatabone, it bounces right back to him. That was one of the few positives that we did, but you know, we're not going to panic. You know, this is a long season, and we know we're not going to go undefeated. That's real, but that's not the biggest issue we have. The biggest issue, we have to coach and play better.
1: Dak Prescott throws for 175 yards and a couple of touchdowns, did have an interception, snapping a four-game streak without an interception. Speaking of defensive performances, the Giants getting the interception there. As for Dallas's defense, ESPN's Tim Hasselbeck.
7: All the offseason Dallas talk, it felt like it was making sense this year. You know, we didn't panic week one, but defensively, they didn't rise to the occasion. Of all the work, all the personnel changes, coordinator changes, to make simple mistakes like that at the end of the half, which ultimately ends up being the difference in the football game, kind of a brutal mistake. And I do think it shows you how tight or small the margin of, you know, difference can be in the NFC East now with, you know, with some of these teams. Just, you know, hey, one bad drive be the difference in a game that's a division game. That's a big deal when we look at it in the post, you know, later when we're talking about the postseason.
8: What'd you like from Dart tonight?
7: You know, I thought he had command. I thought he looked comfortable. They still ran him some, but it was smart how they ran him. When he scrambled, he got out quickly. But ultimately, he was pretty good the entire night. And, you know, when you talk about, okay, chemistry between a quarterback and who, you know, his pass catchers, you know, a lot of people are always looking at the receivers. And, hey, it's great to have Malik Nabers back, and it certainly was. But, you know, that was for a first regular season game, quarterback and tight end, That is really promising if you're a Giants fan, just in terms of what it looked like for them in terms of how they used him, how he went to him as quickly as he did, the different ways they got him the football. And then I do think you have to give the Giants some credit in terms of, I think their pass rush, the Giants' pass rush thing hurried Dak at times. I think they were concerned about it in terms of how it helped them get guys out. And so ultimately, yeah, it just didn't look like a good matchup for Dallas tonight.
1: And the Giants get the division win in week one. Speaking of that division, Eagles and Commanders came down to the end.
9: Angle route to Stephon Diggs here.
10: Trust in five. Here we go. Two-point conversion to tie the game with 101 to go. In motion, John Bates. Daniels in the gun. White's the back. Two wide receivers to the left. Here's the snap. He's looking. Hit. Flips it to Bates. He's netted the two, and he's stopped. They tried a tight end pass down the middle of the field, and the Eagles did not fall for it.
1: Washington comes up short. Eagles with a 24-22 win over the Commanders. Their sixth consecutive win in a season opener. Jalen Hurts improving to 6-0 in season openers, extending the longest active streak in the NFL by a starting quarterback. SportsCenter All Night, ESPN Radio. One of the eye-popping numbers from week one, the 59 points that the Bears hung on Carolina.
11: Second down and one.
10: Oh, DeAndre Swift is back in there. Haven't heard his name in a long time.
11: Swift breaking away from people. 10-5, touchdown. Insult to injury, DeAndre Swift. 28 yards right up the gut, and the Bears continue to pile on.
1: Steve Levy calling it here on ESPN Radio. Bears a 59-37 win over the Panthers. A combined 96 points in this game, most in a season opener in NFL history. Bears had six rushing touchdowns, a total of 59 points. DeAndre Swift had three of those touchdowns, 124 yards rushing in the win. He spoke with our Courtney Cronin on Football Sunday on ESPN Radio.
12: DeAndre, you were part of NFL history today. This is the highest scoring opener ever, 59 points. They're starting fast, and then there's that. How did you guys get it done?
13: It's a great way to start, but we got so much to clean up. It should have been worse, for real. Should have been worse.
12: How could it have been worse than you and your three rushing touchdowns, Caleb Williams getting in the mix? What more does this offense need to do?
13: Clean up turnovers early, penalties, and things like that. So that's what we can clean up.
12: I want to talk about your quarterback because we know Caleb is a pocket passer by trade. What did you guys learn about a new weapon in this offense, seeing him have a multiple touchdown game on the ground?
13: We always know he can extend plays and do things like that. When it's open up and he got space to run, he's going to make things happen.
12: Your head coach, Ben Johnson, has not been shy about the expectations he has for this offense. He wants to have the highest scoring offense in NFL history. Number one, how much is that emphasized in the building, and what did today do to start accomplishing that feat?
13: I mean, it's not really emphasized too much. He spoke on it once, but we know the possibilities that it can be, but things like that take work. Day in and day out, it's a great way to start, but we got to get back to work and clean those things up.
12: A big weekend for you. You sign your contract extension with the Chicago Bears. Yeah. On Friday, it's your second contract with this team. Why did you want to be here long term?
13: I love the people I work with, the city, playing with Ben, the guys I work with, and it's a great group, man. It's something special. So I let it be known, I want to be here. I don't want to be nowhere else. I'm happy we was able to make something happen, and I love the city of Chicago.
12: Congratulations on that feat, and congratulations on the win.
13: Take care.
1: Bears with the big win in week number one. Williams and Swift, first Bears duo with at least two rushing touchdowns each since 1988. Bears making good on their promise to score a lot of points. ESPN analyst Herm Edwards.
14: It wasn't a fluke last year of the progression and how Caleb Williams played. I think everyone was concerned, can he do that again? When he got Ben Johnson, arrived there, all of a sudden he became a different quarterback. Well, his first game, they scored 59. Now, look, I've been around football a long time. Mm-hmm. I do know this. Even though they scored 59 points, they gave up 30-plus points. If you're a defensive coordinator, that's all fun and game. It's all fun because you won. But defensively, you got to fix this. Because their defense last year, they got off the field why they took the ball away. But you can't score 59 points every game and give another team 30 and think, well, we're going to keep winning like that. That's going to come to an end. They've got to fix their defense. Offense, spectacular.
1: Yeah.
14: But they still need to fix the defense.
1: And the Bears with the 59-37 win over the Panthers. Most points Carolina scored in a season opening game in franchise history. Bengals a 33-27 win over the Buccaneers. Baker Mayfield, three fumbles in the loss.
15: You know, they did a good job in coverage on that one. But the internal time clock on the last one. Just got to check it down. I mean, the guy, linebacker was kind of over Bucky, but if anything, just dirted at his feet. You know, there's, down this the first strip sack, getting out of the pocket, just got to know that there's somebody behind you at that point, trying to extend and make a play, but keeping two hands on it as long as possible. And that goes for the last one as well. And then the one in the red zone, obviously a killer, takes away points and they go down and score a touchdown, but was trying to get two hands on it at that point in transition, but did not get the ball high enough for ball security. So it's this one falls on me. I mean, they had, I think, 17 points alone off my turnovers. Turns out to be a one score game, 6 points. So it's offensively, it's frustrating when, you know, when you do something like that, when you're moving the ball up and down the field. But if we get that fixed, I get that fixed, make those corrections, and we'll be all right.
1: First game with multiple fumbles since joining the Buccaneers in 2023. In Las Vegas, Raiders, Dolphins.
16: The Raiders are going to go to 1-0. They did a season ago on the road with a win up in New England. Clint Kubiak is going to get his first career win as a head coach.
1: Raiders with the 27-13 win over the Dolphins. Second straight season opening win. You heard it here on ESPN Radio. Chris Carlin, Kelly Stauffer had the call for us. Chris?
16: Thank you, Jay. Here in Las Vegas, the Raiders open the season with a win 27-13 over the Miami Dolphins. And for the Raiders, it's supposed to be about the future. The number one overall pick, Fernando Mendoza, but he's not playing yet. And instead, some of the old vets got it done. Kirk Cousins with three touchdown passes. And what do you know? Max Crosby, who was traded and then not traded in the offseason, 1.5 sacks today, Kelly Stauffer.
17: Yeah, traded, not traded, and apparently there was another trade that was proposed and Max Crosby vetoed it, but you see the picture kind of coming into focus for the Raiders. Maybe a little ahead of schedule, honestly. I think offensively, Kubiak brought his offense from Seattle. That worked obviously very well. Kirk Cousins is kind of the placeholder currently for Fernando Mendoza. Was very efficient in the first half, got a little off bubble in the second half, but it's the run game. A healthy Ashton Jeanty being supplemented by Mike Washington and an offensive line that looks completely different than what we saw here, you know, last season. Defensively, they know what they're doing. They can get pressure on the football. So, obviously, the Raiders are on track. And Jeff Hafley, first-year coach in this league, just have some work to do, but they're incredibly young.
16: Jeanty finishes today with 102 yards rushing, but he also had a couple of touchdown receptions, 6 catches overall for 45 yards. As the Raiders come away with the 27-13 win over the Miami Dolphins in week one. For Kelly Stauffer, I'm Chris Carlin, right here on your home for the Football Sunday Game of the Week, ESPN Radio. Let's go back to Jay Reynolds in the studio.
1: All right, Chris. Raiders with the win at home over the Dolphins. Jets a 23-10 win over the Titans. Jets' largest win since week 18 of 2024. Cardinals 26-14 over the Chargers. Coach Mike LaFleur gets a win in his NFL debut.
18: Yeah, it's I'm proud of them. You know, obviously, you know, it is what it is. Like, the noise is the noise, and that's what makes this league awesome, too, that there's that much people that care about it. I just thought our defense just was resilient. They go down, and, you know, that was a good first drive by them. I mean, there was some really good execution, and Justin was able to buy a little bit of time. Tip your cap to them. But I thought our guys did such a good job. You got to think about, you know, inside the 10 to stand right there, the turnovers, getting at the quarterback there in the second half. So, just really happy for those guys.
1: Mike LaFleur, first Cardinals head coach to win his NFL debut since Larry Wilson in 1979. SportsCenter All Night, ESPN Radio.
19: From Darrell K. Royal, Texas Memorial Stadium in Austin. Diving for the goal line, Hollywood Smothers. Touchdown, Texas!
20: It wasn't very pretty, but we found a way to win. That's a good team, too.
19: Unbelievable scene here. Knocks off number one.
1: Texas with the stunning comeback this weekend to knock off Ohio State. And the new AP poll Sunday pushes the Buckeyes out of the top 5 for the first time in 2 seasons. Oregon, meanwhile, drops 15 spots to number 21, its lowest ranking in 4 years after the road loss to Oklahoma State. ESPN's Heather Dinich.
21: Oregon still has opportunities to impress the selection committee against USC and Ohio State. They're not going to win those games, though, if they play the way they have the last 2 weeks. The second part of it is how good is Oklahoma State? Because if you lose that game, and let's just say they go on to win the Big 12 and surprise everybody after a 1-11 season last year, then all of a sudden in the committee meeting room, maybe that's not so bad. So I think what happens for both teams helps answer that question. But last night at the very end of the night, Oregon was out of my projected top 12 and USC popped in.
0: Go over to Texas for a second. How big was that fourth quarter in the way that ended for Sark and Arch Manning?
21: Oh, man. There are not enough words to say how badly Sark needed that. And not just for the program and for himself and to change the narrative and quiet the naysayers about his record against Ohio State and Georgia and Alabama, but because this gives them an early edge in the college football playoff race. And
1: Texas sitting atop the latest AP poll, Georgia number 2, Notre Dame, Indiana, Miami, the top 5, Ohio State now at number 6. The Super Bowl favorites are banged up. That's next. SportsCenter all night. It's ESPN Radio.
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4: Oh, my God.
2: Zverev, the major force in men's tennis for 2026.
1: Alexander Zverev gets his second career major title. He wins the U.S. Open on Sunday. Also won the French Open this year. Fourth man in the Open era since the 1960s to win his first two majors in the same year. And he does it with a four-set win over American Ben Shelton.
5: Disappointed with how today went. Happy with how I fought throughout the week. 2 weeks. Excited with the progress that I feel that I've made, but this one stings.
1: Despite the loss, Shelton will move from number 9 to a career high number 4 in the world rankings this morning. Rams defensive end Myles Garrett will have arthroscopic surgery on his knee. He'll be placed on injured reserve. Garrett, the reigning NFL Defensive Player of the Year, is going to miss at least the next 4 games. ESPN analyst Herm Edwards.
6: You talk about Super Bowl favorite. This was all talked about before the season started. Then they played a division opponent, 49ers, and the 49ers beat them. But now Myles Garrett is hurt. So now all of a sudden this team is like, okay, we lost a game that we should have maybe won against a division opponent. One of our better players is hurt. They get Aaron Donald back. He's not going to play for at least a couple more weeks. So now this Ram team defensively finds themselves with a couple holes in it.
1: Rams with a season-opening loss in Australia. As for the top sounds from Sunday, John Ryder.
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11: 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Cole going back at the wall. Ball, game over. A 2-run walk-off home run for Augustine Ramirez.
0: Number 4.
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12: They have to get to the 38. Hurts again at the goal. Hurts back. Hurts looking. Hurts fires. Complete. Got a first down and more. It's Goddard at the 10.
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13: Rush in the shotgun. Gets a snap. Back to pass. Looking, throws out to the right. It's picked off by TJ Watt. Left up. Made the grab. Gets back on his feet. TJ Watt rumbling in for his first career touchdown. TJ Watt for the Pittsburgh Steelers touchdown.
9: It goes overtime in Detroit. The Saints making a massive comeback, and they could knock off the Lions with a 2-point conversion. Here's what happened. The final call on 97-1, the ticket.
14: Shuck's going to work out of the gun. Leans in. There's the snap. Shuck looks. Shuck pumps. Now he throws. End zone, and it is incomplete. Yes. Ball game over. Detroit Lions win. Saints went for the victory. Lions come up with a play at the end when they absolutely had to have it.
0: Number 1.
9: JR top sound, a wild back-and-forth thriller between the Bills and Texans, and this play would end up being the game winner. 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
14: Allen in the shotgun, here's the snap. Four-man rush, back to pass, fires, looking down on a post, complete for the touchdown! Joshua Palmer with a game-changing play! Joshua Palmer played in the game here last year, and he was far from healthy. A non-factor. He comes up with the play of the game.
1: Josh Allen and the Bills with the big win. Jags with a big win over the Browns, 34-10. Browns trailed 24-0 at the half. Deshaun Watson, 205 yards First game since week 7 is Coach Todd Monken.
3: I'd rather just talk about today because I haven't had time to even look at the tape. I mean, I'm sure as hell not firing me. I'm not firing our staff. I'm not getting rid of all of our players. So he happens to be one of 53 and however many practice squad guys we got.
1: And we'll see what happens in the future for Deshaun Watson, ESPN analyst Herm Edwards.
6: Understand this, too. Let's be perfectly clear. They're not the favorite to win this division by any stretch of the imagination. The Cleveland Browns, right? But Deshaun Watson has a spotlight on him right now because of things that have happened, right? And so if this continues to go this way, the coach has no choice but to make a decision. Because from there, they got to figure out, is the quarterback of the future here in this locker room, or do we need to draft one?
1: First game in 693 days for Deshaun Watson. Browns with the 34-10 loss to the Jags. Meanwhile, in New York, little tarnish on the star. That's next at ESPN Radio.
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2: 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He's following Likely and walks in for the touchdown untouched.
1: We had a thriller in Philly.
5: 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It's fires. 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Got a first down and goal. It's got it.
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7: Here's the snap. Four-man rush, back to pass. Fires, looking down on a post. Complete for the touchdown.
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1: 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And, of course, a number of storylines in the NFL heading into this season. Could the Rams stay healthy enough to play on their home field for the Super Bowl? Will the Browns quarterback situation be the correct call? How much will the Bears score this season? We also saw the Dallas Cowboys make moves this offseason, positioning themselves to be a contender in the NFC. Teddy Bruschi on Sunday NFL Countdown even taking Dallas as his team to represent the NFC in the Super Bowl. Cowboys opening their season on the road in the Meadowlands. The New York City area, of course, capping a weekend of remembrance for September 11th. Plenty of emotions there. Add to that a division rivalry in primetime to open the season. So that made for quite the showdown.
0: Cowboys at Giants.
5: Mooney in motion to the right. Neighbors in the left slot. Dart back to throw. Protection holds. Fires to the end zone. Likely's there. Touchdown, Giants. That's why they brought Isaiah Likely here. A 15-yard touchdown catch. And the Giants turn the Prescott interception into a touchdown and have the lead.
2: Second and goal at the two. Berrios in motion. They fake the handoff to him. Dart rolls right. Throws it to Likely to the right. He dives for the goal line. Touchdown, Giants. Likely second touchdown catch of the ball game, and on the opening possession of the third quarter, the Giants methodically drive down the field and score their third touchdown of the game, the second touchdown pass for Jackson Dart.
1: Bob Papa, WFAN, New York, up 21-7 at that point in the third. They cap a 12-play drive spanning 8 minutes with that touchdown. Dallas would answer with its own 12-play touchdown drive, pulling back within 21-14. Then the Giants, a 13-play touchdown drive. Dallas answers with another touchdown drive of their own. Ultimately, though, not good enough.
2: Dart takes a final knee. Jackson Dart, John Harbaugh, the Giant run game and the defense let the celebration begin on opening night as the Giants defeat the Dallas Cowboys. The final score, 28-20.
1: WFAN, 28-20. Giants winning at home, their first season opening win since 2022. They scored 28 points in doing it, most points in any season-opening game since 2013. John Harbaugh with a win in his Giants coaching debut.
9: It was incredible. The stadium was unbelievable. You know, it was everything that you would think, but it was more than I thought. It was really something, man. I want us to play well enough that we can create that atmosphere every single week here going forward throughout the season. That's up to us. That's our job as coaches and players to create a football team good enough to deserve that type of a stadium every time we play.
1: Jackson Dart, 230 yards passing and three touchdowns. Also ran for 54 yards in Harbaugh's win.
11: It was huge. I just think that we have so much respect for Coach Harbs, and this team will do whatever he says because we have all the faith in him that he's going to put us in the best situation to win. So, you know, he's the identity of a team starts at the top, and it starts with how he's conducted himself, with how he's, you know, created a tough team, and you know, we want to take that on our shoulders, and we're bought into to what his plan is week in and week out.
1: Jackson Dart, second career game with three touchdown passes, first Giants quarterback with three touchdown passes in their season opener since Eli Manning in 2016 at Dallas. Cowboys 0-1 for a second straight season. Dak Prescott, two touchdown passes and an interception in the season opening loss.
12: Yeah, I mean, it sucks to lose. Damn sure sucks to lose the first one to this team, a division game, but still optimistic. That doesn't change our goals, doesn't change how we feel about our team. As I said, credit to those guys that they beat us tonight. This is a marathon, though. It's a long season, and we're going to respond. We've got great leaders, and I feel confident in just even the message and the feel in the locker room after that. Guys are pissed off. Nobody's more disappointed than the players in that locker room and the coaches and everybody that put this game plan together and attempted to go out there and execute it.

0: Sommer saying he wanted to be the NFL's highest scoring offense ever. Well, they scored in week one.
1: Williams takes the snap, looking right. Pump now looking left. Pocket collapses. Somehow he escapes. 30, letting running room. 20, 15, 10, 5. Corner of the end zone. Touchdown. Caleb Williams, untouched, into the end zone. It's a 30-yard touchdown run for the Bears quarterback, and wow.
2: Second down and one.
3: Oh, DeAndre Swift is back in there. Haven't heard his name in a long time.
1: Swift breaking away from people. 10-5, touchdown. Insult to injury, DeAndre Swift. 28 yards right up the gut. And the Bears continue to pile on.
0: Williams and Swift, first Bears duo with at least two touchdowns each since 1988. Bears go on to a 59-37 win over Carolina, combined 96 points in this one. Bears had 59 of them. You heard it here on ESPN Radio. Back to Charlotte for our crew, Steve Levy, Harry Douglas. Steve?
2: Jay, thanks very much. We saw history here in Charlotte, North Carolina, and the home team would have preferred they did not, because the Bears came into town and walloped the Panthers 59-37, over 1,000 yards total offense in a game. I was going to say, you know, have you been part of something like this? But nobody's ever been part of this on an opening game. So what's going to be your takeaway in a mountain of numbers and stats? What's your takeaway from this one?
4: This Bears offense, they were stellar. Started off slow in the first possession, but after that, they really found their groove. They ran the football effectively, Steve. You know, anytime you can rush for 291 yards and six rushing touchdowns, now you look at your pass game and it's going to marry your run game. Caleb Williams really jumped off to me. Seeing it on TV is one thing, but also witnessing that in person is a whole nother dimension. And some of the throws that he's able to make and extension of plays, keeping his eyes downfield, but knowing when to rush the football as well. He had two rushing touchdowns in this matchup. So the sky's the limit for this young man. He will be able to accomplish anything in this league throughout the duration of his career that he sets his mind to. That's how talented he is. And when you have a head coach that's your offensive play caller, that's going to demand excellence within everything that you do. And Ben Johnson talked about it. This offseason, leading up to training camp, taking more onus of doing the little things in the correct manner. And then his teammates have followed, and it showed out here in week one versus Carolina.
2: Yeah, Caleb feels like the next face of the NFL. If he wants to be that, he's already on the cover of Madden. So there's that. Bears will go home for a three-game homestand, which is very rare, off a road win here. They get the Vikings, Eagles, and Jets all in a row at home. A quick thought on Carolina. They go to Atlanta next week. Slow starts have been an issue for the Panthers, for Bryce Young as well. Tough to get off to a slower start than giving up 59 and losing at home.
4: Yeah, so in this league, if you can't stop the run, you don't stand a chance on Sundays or whatever day you may be playing. So you got to get that corrected. You have to have rush integrity. Make sure you have contain on the edges. But I love the way Bryce Young played. And then also Jalen Coker, a young wide receiver in this league. He showed that promise a season ago. He has brought that momentum from 2025 into this season, and he had a solid day.
0: And it was a big scoring day for the Bears, 59 points in their win over the Panthers. SportsCenter all night, ESPN Radio. Packers had a 22-10 lead on Minnesota in week one. Had
5: high formation behind Wentz, 3rd and 5 from the Packers 9, milking a 10-point lead. And Carson fakes a toss left to Jones, throws to Jefferson, caught at the 5, reaches for the end zone.
0: KFAN, Vikings Radio Network. Vikings scoring 29 unanswered points to end the game and beat the Packers 39-22. They do it with Carson Wentz running the offense. Kyler Murray injured on the Vikings' third drive of the game, leaves with a concussion. ESPN analyst Herm Edwards.
6: Well, this is why they went and got Carson Wentz, right? I mean, he played on the Super Bowl team with the Eagles, and Kevin O'Connell is the quarterback. He played quarterback in college at San Diego State, by the way. So he understood, I got to get another guy. Everybody was probably wondering, why did he bring Carson Wentz in here? Well, Carson Wentz had to go in the game and might have to play for an extended period of time. A veteran guy's played a lot of football. Game's not too big for him. He can run the offense. This was a big win for the Vikings after they lose their quarterback in the first quarter.
7: For the foreseeable, it seems like it is Carson Wentz. How does that shift KOC's game plan for this offense, what he had envisioned it would be?

0: with Kyler Murray as his QB1?
1: Well, Kyler Murray is a twitchy quarterback. You just can't keep him in the pocket. You got to move him some. You can use him as a runner. Carson Wentz, he's going to play in the pocket. He's going to look at your defense, know where to go with the football, use the running game a little bit more play action with Carson Wentz, right? So it's a different style. But Kevin O'Connell, as I said before, he played quarterback. So he understands the mindset of the quarterback he has right now. I got to shift my offense to his skill set.
2: Wentz, the first player to throw multiple touchdown passes off the bench in his team's season opener since Gardner Minshew, came in for Nick Foles for the Jags in 2019. Vikings rally for the 39-22 win over the Packers. Speaking of teams that had leads, Lions. They were up 21-0 on the Saints in the third, but they needed overtime. Saints scored in overtime. A PAT would tie it up.
3: Shuck's going to work out of the gun. Leans in. There's the snap. Shuck looks. Shuck pumps. Now he throws. End zone. And it is incomplete. Yes. Ball game over. Detroit Lions win. Saints went for the victory. Lions come up with a play at the end when they absolutely had to have it. They went back corner to Lance that time. The Lions had the coverage. Throw was a little bit high as well. And the Lions come out of here with a win.
2: 31-30 the final. 97 won the ticket. Lions led 21-0 in the third, allowed 30 points after halftime in a win for the first time in franchise history. Bills and Texans in a good one.
4: Allen in the shotgun. Here's the snap. Four-man rush, back to pass. Fires, looking down on a post. Complete for the touchdown. Joshua Palmer with a game-changing play. Joshua Palmer played in the game here last year, and he was far from healthy. A non-factor. He comes up with the play of the game.
2: Bills 36-31 win over the Texans. Josh Allen, two touchdown passes, two rushing touchdowns as well. Ninth career game with multiple passing and rushing touchdowns. ESPN analyst Tim Hasselbeck.
5: We have said it for years and talked about Josh Allen's amazing, puts on the cape. But really what will make them better is if they have some balance, if they can run the football, if they can do that stuff. And then we saw it at times with James Cook. Really, when Joe Brady, you know, started calling the plays, it was like, hey, they're running the football more. Mm-hmm. And I'm not saying it's bad to give Josh Allen the ball in crunch time. He's incredible. Of that stuff. But it's a long season. Every year it seems like, you know, because of the way he plays, foot, ankle, elbow, there's something. I worry about a team that I think has Super Bowl aspirations to think that, hey, you're always going to rely on him to run the football, whatever it may be. And I just thought that was unique at 1:10 Eastern that he's running the football on a design run.
2: Third time with two touchdown passes and two rushing touchdowns in a season opener. He's done it in each of the last three seasons. SportsCenter All Night, ESPN Radio to Baseball. There's still one team in the American League that has clinched a playoff berth. That's the Rays. And on Sunday, they pound the Astros.
6: Payoff coming to Jonathan. Swinging a ball, lifted in the other way to fairly deep left. Trammell to the corner, now at the wall, leaps, and this ball is gone. Jonathan Arondo with an opposite field homer. He just cleared the fence and left. It's his 20th, and it is 8-0 Rays now in the fourth inning.
2: 620 WDAE. Tampa Bay goes on to a 14-4 win over Houston. Tampa Bay remaining four ahead of the Yankees for first in the AL East. Yankees with a 2-0 shutout of the Mets in the Subway Series in New York. Yankees' 14th shutout this season. As for the Astros, their lead over the Rangers in the AL West is one. Texas hangs on for a 7-6 win over the Diamondbacks. Corey Seager with a homer for the fourth time in seven games. AL Central, tightest division in baseball. White Sox just limping along.
7: Or Soriano saying, I don't want to throw anything but a strike. The pitch. Hit in the air to center. This should do it. Church in under it. And he's got it. Sox come up short. They leave the bases loaded in the ninth. Cardinals 3. Sox won the final.
2: ESPN 1000. White Sox lose again. They've dropped 10 of the last 14. And the Guardians take advantage.
8: Kwan swings. Hits one high. Hits one deep to right. Keyshaw back looking up. It is gone. Stephen Kwan with a leadoff home run. He is third of the year. And it's 1-0 Cleveland on a towering homer to right.
2: Tom Hamilton, WTAM, leadoff homer for Kwan. Cleveland goes out to a 9-2 win. They're now within a half game of the White Sox. Guardians, White Sox begin a three-game set today in Cleveland. L.A. with a change of heart. That's next. SportsCenter All Night continues. It's ESPN Radio.
0: Coming up on the Monday edition of Unsportsmanlike with Chris Canty, Michelle Smallman, and me, Evan Cohen, we'll recap a jam-packed football weekend and look ahead to a huge AFC West matchup as Patrick Mahomes and the Chiefs take on the Broncos. 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
2: The NBA has stripped the Clippers of 5 first-round picks and fined owner Steve Ballmer $30 million for circumventing the salary cap.
3: I commend them for doing it because, partner, you got busted.
4: Do you know that can set your organization back a very, very long time?
1: 5 first-rounders, suspensions, fines for salary cap circumvention. NBA came down hard on the Clippers. The franchise was ticked. Now, Clippers owner Steve Ballmer is accepting the punishments. When the penalties came down, Clippers were hot. They vowed to fight, quote, through every avenue available to us. But that same day, a week and a half ago, ESPN's Brian Windhorst.
5: There was, to use a legal term, a preponderance of evidence in this report. It was very compelling. There may not have been a direct smoking gun, but reading through this, it was incredibly thorough and, frankly, incredibly damning. The Clippers have essentially said that they acted as middleman and followed the rules. The investigators believe, in fact, that Flay flagrantly did not follow the rules and smashed the rules to smithereens. If you were asking me, I would accept the punishment. They can instantaneously recoup 2 first-round draft picks for Kawhi Leonard. The second thing is, this has often been compared to what happened with the Minnesota Timberwolves with Joe Smith back in 2000. In that case, the Timberwolves cooperated. And a year later, they were given back a first-round pick. And 2 years later, they were given back another first-round pick. The first pick isn't being taken until 2029. They have 3 years to try to position themselves to absorb it. But they're going to have to get past their anger. And right now, it's very, very hot.
1: That was a week and a half ago. And Sunday, Steve Ballmer with a statement, quote, "This has been a very difficult time for everybody associated with the Clippers. And for that, I have sincere regrets." He would go on to apologize and accept responsibility. Quote, "We are committed to putting this chapter behind us. We have communicated to the NBA. We are complying with the penalties, have paid the fine. We're moving forward." Back to the NFL. Ravens, Colts.
6: Turn and give. Henry works outside. It's a foot race and he'll win it. The third touchdown of the day for Derrick Henry. It's a Kings hat trick and the Ravens find the end zone again.
7: I'll tell you what, when Derrick Henry saw Sauce Gardner, no disrespect to Sauce Gardner, but he's a corner in the National Football League. He was like, oh, he ain't tackling me.
1: WBAL with the call. Ravens 41-23 over the Colts. Derrick Henry, 144 yards rushing and 3 touchdowns. Ravens as a team, 506 yards, most in a game since 2024. Quarterback Lamar Jackson.
8: Same thing with us in the preseason when Jordan Snoop was in. You know, same thing, guys getting open, time and aspect with the offense, guys flying around, receivers doing a great job, offensive line playing a great game, you know, made my job a lot easier. And Deck, man, shout out to Deck because he was dialing it up.
1: Lamar Jackson, 324 yards passing, 40 yards rushing, and a touchdown on the ground. 324 yards, most yards passing he's had in a game since 2024. ESPN analyst Herm Edwards.
9: Well, he looked like an MVP candidate today, and that is a Lamar Jackson we've seen before. And obviously the running game sets up everything in their offense, and I thought they played outstanding football. You know, this is a different football team. They scored 31 points in the first half. So this game was under control in the beginning. They ran the ball. Lamar threw the ball. I mean, they look like a team that, okay, these are the Ravens, right? This is what we're used to seeing. And their defense played fairly well. But a lot of yards. They would have had over 500 yards of offense. Hard to lose when you got that much offense.
1: Colts allowing 41 points. Daniel Jones, first game since suffering a torn Achilles in week 14. 166 yards passing, touchdown, and an interception. Defense coming up big for the Steelers late.
10: I'm going to call it 2nd and 10 here. Rush in the shotgun. Gets a snap, back to pass. Looking, throws out to the right, and it's picked off by T.J. Watt. Left up, made the grab, gets back on his feet. T.J. Watt rumbling in for his first career touchdown. T.J. Watt for the Pittsburgh Steelers touchdown.
1: Pick six stealing, sealing it for the Steelers. WDVE with the call for T.J. Watt, his 10th career interception.
11: I was a tight end in college. I don't know. I don't do jugs. I don't do a lot of – I just try to, in practice, tip passes as much as I can, just trying to be as ball-aware as possible. But, no, I don't practice stuff like that. I just try to – be as ball aware as possible.
1: Steelers got the 20-13 win over the Falcons. Aaron Rodgers, 24 of 40 for 221 yards and a touchdown, but the game was sealed by the defense.
12: Unbelievable. We were just talking about literally seconds before how great of a game he was having and what an impact he's had. And we were laughing about something that happened in practice the previous week involved, this week involving him. And then that happens, and then he falls down and then gets up. And I'm thinking they're just running off because he's gotten tagged off. I didn't realize he even scored. What an incredible, incredible play.
1: Steelers get the win by a touchdown over the Falcons. Falcons snapping a four-game win streak. Had been tied for their longest over the last 10 seasons. Week one wrapping up tonight. Chiefs, Broncos. Earlier on ESPN Radio, I'm Mark Zeno.
13: Patrick Mahomes in his career against Denver, guys. 14-2. Patrick Mahomes has never lost at home to the Denver Broncos in his career. Now, last year in the final week of the season, the Broncos beat the Chiefs in Kansas City, but remember, no Mahomes in that game because of the knee injury. So I, for one, am with you, Gerard Cherry, and I am on an island because everybody who I know who is sharp in the betting world loves Kansas City tomorrow night. I circled this game the day the schedule came out and said Broncos are winning that game.
1: Patrick Mahomes returning from his knee injury. 8 o'clock Eastern, ABC, ESPN, the Manning cast, you name it. SportsCenter All Night continues. It's ESPN Radio.
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1: Alexander Zverev wins the U.S. Open title with a win over Ben Shelton. Guardians win, White Sox lose again, so it's now a half game separating the top two teams in the AL Central. Giants open with a win at home on Sunday Night Football.
2: They bullied this Dallas team.
3: And tonight, the standard was not met.
4: Yeah, guys are pissed off. Nobody's more disappointed than the players in that locker room and the coaches and everybody that put this game plan together.
1: Giants with a 28-20 win over the Cowboys at the Meadowlands, their first season-opening win since 2022. Giants with 28 points in the season opener, and they get the win over Dallas. Jackson Dart throws for 230 yards and three touchdowns, also runs for 54 yards in the win.
5: I felt very comfortable. I thought that we just did a really good job of staying in progress throughout the game, whether it was the run game, whether it was the pass game. I thought our O-line just played their ass off, and that just helped everything around. So, really just happy with how the offense executed. Thought Nags called an awesome game, and I thought the guys just played really hard. So, made my job a lot easier, and guys all over the place made a ton of plays. So, was happy about that.
1: Jackson Dart with his second career game with three touchdown passes. Two of them go to Isaiah Likely, Malik Nabers. Making the start, six catches, 69 yards, his first game since week four of last year with the torn ACL. Cam Scataboo returns, 81 yards, and a touchdown, his first game since week eight after that ankle fracture. Cowboys losing to the Giants. They're 0-1 for a second straight season, losing to a divisional opponent. Coach Brian Schottenheimer.
6: As a football team, we were pretty poor. Just give Coach Harbaugh and his team a bunch of credit. They were the more physical team tonight. That's certainly not our standard. That's certainly not how we see our identity playing. They shoved us around in the running game. We couldn't get the running game going on offense. Situationally, they were outstanding. Did a really good job of you know, keeping the ball away from us in the second half. You know, I think they had the ball for 36 minutes, 40 seconds. So, you know, this is a humbling business. You know, we got humbled tonight, and that's what I told the guys. We lost mile one of a 17-mile marathon, and we have to be better, and we will be better. The only way to do that is get back to work. Been around a long time, so maybe, but right now this one feels pretty bad. Just because at the end of the day, again, you know, we just didn't perform the way we're capable of playing. You know, we didn't play defense the way we're capable of playing. We didn't play offense in the first half the way we're capable of playing. You know, we dropped the ball. You know, the one positive thing I think we did take some great shots on the ball, Todd, you know, but the ball just didn't bounce our way. Caleb had an awesome, you know, strip sack fumble and goes right to their guy, and you know, we strip a ball, Scataboo, and it bounces right back to him. That was one of the few positives that we did. But you know, we're not going to panic. You know, this is a long season, and we know we're not going to go undefeated. That's real, but that's not the biggest issue we have. The biggest issue, we have to coach and play better.
1: Dak Prescott throws for 175 yards and a couple of touchdowns. Did have an interception, snapping a four-game streak without an interception. Speaking of defensive performances, the Giants getting the interception there. As for Dallas's defense, ESPN's Tim Hasselbeck.
7: All the offseason Dallas talk, it felt like it was making sense this year. You know, we didn't panic week one, but defensively, they didn't rise to the occasion. Of all the work, all the personnel changes, coordinator changes, to make simple mistakes like that at the end of the half, which ultimately ends up being the difference in the football game, kind of a brutal mistake. And I do think it shows you how tight or small the margin of, you know, difference can be in the NFC East now with, you know, with some of these teams. Just, you know, hey, one bad drive be the difference in a game that's a division game. That's a big deal when we look at it in the post, you know, later when we're talking about the postseason.
8: What'd you like from Dart tonight?
7: You know, I thought he had command. I thought he looked comfortable. They still ran him some, but it was smart how they ran him. When he scrambled, he got out quickly. I thought ultimately he was pretty good the entire night. And, you know, when you talk about, okay, chemistry between a quarterback and who, you know, his pass catchers, you know, a lot of people are always looking at the receivers. And, hey, it's great to have Malik Nabers back, and it certainly was. But, you know, that was for a first regular season game, quarterback and tight end. Mm-hmm. That is really promising if you're a Giants fan, just in terms of what it looked like for them, in terms of how they used him, how he went to him as quickly as he did, the different ways they got him the football. And then I do think you have to give the Giants some credit in terms of, I think their pass rush, the Giants' pass rush, I think hurried Dak at times. I think they were concerned about it in terms of how it helped them get guys out. And so ultimately, yeah, it just didn't look like a good matchup for Dallas tonight.
1: And the Giants get the division win in week one. Speaking of that division, Eagles and Commanders came down to the end.
9: Angle routes to Stephon Diggs here.
10: First and five. Here we go. Two-point conversion to tie the game with 101 to go. In motion, John Bates. Daniels in the gun. White's the back. Two wide receivers to the left. Here's the snap. He's looking. Yep. Flips it to Bates. He's met at the two and he's stopped. They tried a tight end pass down the middle of the field, and the Eagles did not fall for it.
1: Washington comes up short. Eagles with a 24-22 win over the Commanders. Their sixth consecutive win in a season opener. Jalen Hurts improving to 6-0 in season openers, extending the longest active streak in the NFL by a starting quarterback. SportsCenter All Night, ESPN Radio. One of the eye-popping numbers from week one, the 59 points that the Bears hung on Carolina.
11: Second down and one.
10: Oh, DeAndre Swift is back in there. Haven't heard his name in a long time. Swift breaking away from people. 10-5, touchdown. Insult to injury, DeAndre Swift. 28 yards right up the gut, and the Bears continue to pile on.
1: Steve Levy calling it here on ESPN Radio. Bears a 59-37 win over the Panthers. A combined 96 points in this game, most in a season opener in NFL history. Bears had six rushing touchdowns, a total of 59 points. DeAndre Swift had three of those touchdowns, 124 yards rushing in the win. He spoke with our Courtney Cronin on Football Sunday on ESPN Radio.
12: DeAndre, you were part of NFL history today. This is the highest scoring opener ever, 59 points. They're starting fast, and then there's that. How did you guys get it done?
13: It's a great way to start, but we got so much to clean up. It should have been worse, for real.
12: Should have been worse. How could it have been worse than you and your three rushing touchdowns, Caleb Williams getting in the mix? What more does this offense need to do?
13: Clean up turnovers early, penalties, and things like that. So that's what we can clean up.
12: I want to talk about your quarterback because we know Caleb is a pocket passer by trade. What did you guys learn about a new weapon in this offense, seeing him have a multiple touchdown game on the ground?
13: We always know he can extend plays and do things like that. When it's open up and he got space to run, he's going to make things happen.
12: Your head coach, Ben Johnson, has not been shy about the expectations he has for this offense. He wants to have the highest scoring offense in NFL history. Number one, how much is that emphasized in the building, and what did today do to start accomplishing that feat?
13: I mean, it's not really emphasized too much. He spoke on it once, but we know the possibilities that it can be, but things like that take work. Day in and day out, it's a great way to start, but we got to get back to work and clean those things up.
12: A big weekend for you. You sign your contract extension with the Chicago Bears. Yeah. On Friday, it's your second contract with this team. Why did you want to be here long term?
13: I love the people I work with, the city, playing with Ben, the guys I work with, and it's a great group, man. It's something special. So I didn't want to let it be known. I want to be here. I don't want to be nowhere else. I'm just happy we was able to make something happen, and I love the city of Chicago.
12: Congratulations on that feat, and congratulations on the win.
13: Take care.
1: Bears with the big win in week number one. Williams and Swift, first Bears duo with at least two rushing touchdowns each since 1988. Bears making good on their promise to score a lot of points. ESPN analyst Herm Edwards.
14: It wasn't a fluke last year of the progression in how Caleb Williams played. I think everyone was concerned, can he do that again? When he got Ben Johnson, arrived there, all of a sudden he became a different quarterback. Well, his first game, they scored 59. Now, look, I've been around football a long time. Mm-hmm. I do know this. Even though they scored 59 points, they gave up 30-plus points. If you're a defensive coordinator, that's all fun and game. It's all fun because you won. But defensively, you got to fix this. Because their defense last year, they got off the field why they took the ball away. But you can't score 59 points every game and give another team 30 and think, well, we're going to keep winning like that. That's going to come to an end. They've got to fix their defense. Offense, spectacular.
1: Yeah.
14: But they still need to fix the defense.
1: And the Bears with the 59-37 win over the Panthers. Most points Carolina scored in the season opening game in franchise history. Bengals a 33-27 win over the Buccaneers. Baker Mayfield, three fumbles in the loss.
15: You know, they did a good job in coverage on that one. But
11: the internal time clock on the last one. Just got to check it down. I mean, the guy, linebacker was kind of over Bucky, but if anything, just dirt at his feet. You know, there's, the first strip sack, getting out of the pocket, just got to know that there's somebody behind you at that point, trying to extend and make a play, but keeping two hands on it as long as possible. And that goes for the last one as well. And then the one in the red zone, obviously a killer, takes away points and they go down and score a touchdown, but was trying to get two hands on it at that point in transition, but did not get the ball high enough for ball security. So this one falls on me. I mean, they had, I think, 17 points alone off my turnovers. Turns out to be a one score game, 6 points. So it's offensively, it's frustrating when you do something like that, when you're moving the ball up and down the field. But if we get that fixed, I get that fixed, make those corrections, and we'll be all right.
1: First game with multiple fumbles since joining the Buccaneers in 2023. In Las Vegas, Raiders, Dolphins.
15: The Raiders are going to go to 1-0. They did a season ago on the road with a win up in New England. Clint Kubiak is going to get his first career win as a head coach.
1: Raiders with a 27-13 win over the Dolphins, second straight season opening win. You heard it here on ESPN Radio. Chris Carlin, Kelly Stauffer had the call for us. Chris?
15: Thank you, Jay. Here in Las Vegas, the Raiders open the season with a win 27-13 over the Miami Dolphins. And for the Raiders, it's supposed to be about the future. The number one overall pick, Fernando Mendoza, but he's not playing yet. And instead, some of the old vets got it done. Kirk Cousins with 3 touchdown passes. And what do you know? Max Crosby, who was traded and then not traded in the offseason, 1.5 sacks today, Kelly Stauffer.
16: Yeah, traded, not traded, and apparently there was another trade that was proposed and Max Crosby vetoed it. But you see the picture kind of coming into focus for the Raiders. Maybe a little ahead of schedule, honestly. I think offensively, Kubiak brought his offense from Seattle. That worked obviously very well. Kirk Cousins is kind of the placeholder currently for Fernando Mendoza. Was very efficient in the first half, got a little off bubble in the second half, but it's the run game. A healthy Ashton Jeanty being supplemented by Mike Washington and an offensive line that looks completely different than what we saw here, you know, last season. Defensively, they know what they're doing. They can get pressure on the football. So, obviously, the Raiders are on track. And Jeff Hafley, first-year coach in this league, just have some work to do, but they're incredibly young.
15: Jeanty finishes today with 102 yards rushing, but he also had a couple of touchdown receptions, 6 catches overall for 45 yards as the Raiders come away with the 27-13 win over the Miami Dolphins in week one. For Kelly Stauffer, I'm Chris Garland right here on your home for the Football Sunday Game of the Week, ESPN Radio. Let's go back to Jay Reynolds in the studio.
1: All right, Chris. Raiders with the win at home over the Dolphins. Jets a 23-10 win over the Titans. Jets' largest win since week 18 of 2024. Cardinals 26-14 over the Chargers. Coach Mike LaFleur gets a win in his NFL debut.
17: Yeah, it's I'm proud of them. You know, obviously, you know, it is what it is. Like, the noise is the noise, and that's what makes this league awesome, too, that there's that much people that care about it. I just thought our defense just was resilient. They go down, and, you know, that was a good first drive by them. I mean, there was some really good execution, and Justin was able to buy a little bit of time. Tip your cap to them. But I thought our guys did such a good job. You got to think about, you know, inside the 10 stand right there, the turnovers, getting at the quarterback there in the second half. So, just really happy for those guys.
1: Mike LaFleur, first Cardinals head coach to win his NFL debut since Larry Wilson in 1979. 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
18: From Daryl K. Royal, Texas Memorial Stadium in Austin. Diving for the goal line, Hollywood Smothers. Touchdown, Texas.
19: It wasn't very pretty, but we found a way to win. That's a good team, too.
20: Unbelievable scene here. Knocks off number one.
1: Texas with the stunning comeback this weekend to knock off Ohio State. And the new AP poll Sunday pushes the Buckeyes out of the top 5 for the first time in 2 seasons. Oregon, meanwhile, drops 15 spots to number 21, its lowest ranking in 4 years after the road loss to Oklahoma State. ESPN's Heather Dinich.
0: Oregon still has opportunities to impress the selection committee against USC and Ohio State. They're not going to win those games, though, if they play the way they have the last 2 weeks. The second part of it is, how good is Oklahoma State? Because if you lose that game, and let's just say they go on to win the Big 12 and surprise everybody after a 1-11 season last year, then all of a sudden in the committee meeting room, maybe that's not so bad. So I think how what happens for both teams helps answer that question. But last night, at the very end of the night, Oregon was out of my projected top 12, and USC popped in.
21: Go over to Texas for a second. How big was that fourth quarter and the way that ended for Sark and Arch Manning?
0: Oh, man. There are not enough words to say how badly Sark needed that. And not just for the program and for himself and to change the narrative and quiet the naysayers about his record against Ohio State and Georgia and Alabama, but because this gives them an early edge in the college football playoff race. And
1: Texas sitting atop the latest AP poll, Georgia number two, Notre Dame, Indiana, Miami, the top five, Ohio State now at number six. The Super Bowl favorites are banged up. That's next. SportsCenter all night. It's ESPN Radio.
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39: In fairness to Dabo, there are a lot of games left. 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
3: Oh, my God.
2: Zverev, the major force in men's tennis for 2026.
1: Alexander Zverev gets his second career major title. He wins the U.S. Open on Sunday. Also won the French Open this year. Fourth man in the Open era since the 1960s to win his first two majors in the same year. And he does it with a four-set win over American Ben Shelton.
4: Disappointed with how today went. Happy with how I fought throughout the week. 2 weeks. Excited with the progress that I feel that I've made. But, this one stings.
1: Despite the loss, Shelton will move from number 9 to a career-high number 4 in the world rankings this morning. Rams defensive end Myles Garrett will have arthroscopic surgery on his knee. He'll be placed on injured reserve. Garrett, the reigning NFL Defensive Player of the Year, is going to miss at least the next 4 games. ESPN analyst Herm Edwards.
5: You talk about Super Bowl favorite. This was all talked about before the season started. Then they played a division opponent, 49ers, and the 49ers beat them. But now Myles Garrett is hurt. So now all of a sudden this team is like, okay, we lost a game that we should have maybe won against a division opponent. One of our better players is hurt. They get Aaron Donald back. He's not going to play for at least a couple more weeks. So now this Ram team defensively finds themselves with a couple holes in it.
1: Rams with a season-opening loss in Australia. As for the top sounds from Sunday, John Ryder.
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9: 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Cole going back at the wall. Ball, game over. A 2-run walk-off home run for Augustine Ramirez.
0: Number 4.
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10: They have to get to the 38. Hurts again in the goal. Hurts back. Hurts looking. Hurts fires. Complete. Got a first down and goal. It's Goddard at the 10.
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11: Rush in the shotgun. Gets a snap. Back to pass. Looking, throws out to the right. And it's picked off by TJ Watt. Left up. Made the grab. Gets back on his feet. TJ Watt rumbling in for his first career touchdown. TJ Watt for the Pittsburgh Steelers touchdown.
7: It goes overtime in Detroit. The Saints making a massive comeback, and they could knock off the Lions with a 2-point conversion. Here's what happened. The final call on 97-1, the ticket.
12: Shuck's going to work out of the gun. Leans in. There's the snap. Shuck looks. Shuck pumps. Now he throws. End zone, and it is incomplete. Yes. Ball game over. Detroit Lions win. Saints went for the victory. Lions come up with a play at the end when they absolutely had to have it.
0: Number 1.
7: JR Top Sound, a wild back-and-forth thriller between the Bills and Texans, and this play would end up being the game winner. The call on 97 Rock.
12: Allen in the shotgun, here's the snap. Four-man rush, back to pass, fires, looking down on a post, complete for the touchdown! Joshua Palmer with a game-changing play! Joshua Palmer played in the game here last year, and he was far from healthy. A non-factor. He comes up with the play of the game.
1: Josh Allen and the Bills with a big win. Jags with a big win over the Browns, 34-10. Browns trailed 24-0 at the half. Deshaun Watson, 205 yards, First game since week 7 is coach Todd Monken.
3: I'd rather just talk about today because I haven't had time to even look at the tape. I mean, I'm sure as hell not firing me. I'm not firing our staff. I'm not getting rid of all of our players. So he happens to be one of 53 and however many practice squad guys we got.
1: And we'll see what happens in the future for Deshaun Watson, ESPN analyst Herm Edwards.
5: Understand this, too. Let's be perfectly clear. They're not the favorite to win this division by any stretch of the imagination. The Cleveland Browns, right? But Deshaun Watson has a spotlight on him right now because of things that have happened, right? And so if this continues to go this way, the coach has no choice but to make a decision. Because from there, they got to figure out, is the quarterback of the future here in this locker room, or do we need to draft one?
1: Deshaun Watson with an interception on the opening drive. He was sacked 5 times. It's Monday, September 14th. Chiefs, Broncos wrapping up week 1 tonight. This morning on Sportsmanlike, they're next. I'm Jay Reynolds at ESPN Radio.
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4: I don't remember the Dallas Cowboys with Dak Prescott and CeeDee Lamb and this current core players being as boisterous as they are this season.
6: Dart takes the snap, hands it off for Scalaboo. He's following Likely and walks in for the touchdown untouched.
4: And I don't have an issue with them being confident, but I have an issue with them saying, let's proclaim dominance.
6: Dart throws it again to Singletary on the left. He's to the five and in for the touchdown. And they ran the same play over and over again. And the Giants widen their lead with 7:26 to go.
4: How about just go out and win the game?
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21: 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As the New York Giants Sunday Night Football beat the Dallas Cowboys at the Meadowlands, 28-20, and the first Sunday in the books of the NFL season, 10 teams scoring 30 or more points, led by the Chicago Bears with 59. Jordan Love, Justin Herbert, no answers, just questions. Good morning, Michelle Smallman. Good morning, Chris Canty. Evan Cohen with you. How's everybody doing?
4: Doing great. Finally, we don't have an embarrassment for pro football off of exit 16 on the New Jersey Turnpike.
22: That's right.
4: We actually have a good football team, dare I say maybe two good football teams, playing in MetLife Stadium. How about that?
22: It's been a minute since we've seen both New York football teams be good.
4: Yeah, I would say this. I was surprised that the Giants dominated the Cowboys in the way that they did. The final score is not indicative of how lopsided that game was. The New York Giants controlled that game from the opening kickoff, from the opening drive. And you got to give a ton of credit to John Harbaugh. I did not think that things would click that quickly. But what they're doing with the offensive coordinators and Matt Nagy and implementing some of the elements of Greg Roman's offenses in past years, I saw a Giants offense that kept the Dallas Cowboys defense off balance the entirety of that ball game last night. And for all of the bluster and for all of the talk that we got coming out of Dallas about how the defense was going to be much improved, it looked like more of the same, Smalls.
22: It certainly did. I looked it up really quick, guys. First time since 2009 that both New York teams opened with a victory at home. Impressive.
4: Wow.
22: First time since 2009 both New York teams opened with a victory. So it's been a minute.
4: My first year with the Giants.
22: So it's been a minute. It's been a minute since New York City is waking up collectively happy on a Monday morning. But the Giants made a statement last night, and I'm wondering if they're a team that we should pay more attention to and they should be taken a little bit more seriously when we're talking about the fortunes in the NFC East. The Cowboys were all talk with not the play to back it up. The Eagles and Commanders both looked interesting yesterday, but not completely whole. The Giants had the biggest statement out of any team in that division yesterday. We saw it last night.
4: Not just the NFC East, Smalls, the NFC as a whole.
22: Oh.
4: The L.A. Rams better be careful. Monday Night Football, no Miles Garrett. The L.A. Rams better be careful with this Giants team. This is for real. This is a Giants team that owned the line of scrimmage. And anytime you looked at the history of this franchise, when they have a good offensive line, when they have a good defensive front, usually high-level winning follows. That's what I saw last night. The New York Giants had 37 rush attempts for 165 yards, Smalls. There were plays where their running backs went untouched. The Cam Scadaboo touchdown, Isaiah Likely had nobody to block, and he was the lead blocker on the play. It was incredible watching what they did. John Harbaugh, he subscribes to the formula of being able to have 50 runs plus completions. Last night, the New York Giants had 60 runs plus completions. They held the ball for over 36 minutes. They played keep away from Dak Prescott. One of the best ways to stop that high-powered Dallas Cowboys offense is keep them off the field, and that's exactly what they did.
21: Yeah, I mean, when you look at this game last night, Jackson Dart, you mentioned it, 23 of 29, 230 yards, 3 touchdowns, 11 carries, 54 yards. I was very impressed early on because we all talked about Jackson Dart putting himself in harm's way. Well, no one said he shouldn't run the ball. He should just run the ball smarter, mm-hmm. And we're showing it on ESPN2 right now. And the play is a designed run, which means lead blockers and protection. Now, God forbid he could get hurt in that spot, but when it's a designed run, what John Harbaugh is saying is you, six, You're good at this thing.
22: The legs are an asset.
21: Yeah, we want this thing to be a thing. Mm-hmm. We just don't want it to be a reckless thing. So right off the bat, you learn, like, oh, that's how they're going to do that. Way smarter. And he looked great last night. Scatterbo, 18 carries, 81 yards, and a touchdown. Still does the flip in the end zone. I don't understand for the life of me how he's still doing this.
22: But he stuck the landing this time.
21: Yeah, until he doesn't. But the Giants looked very good, obviously, in this game. They're up 14-7 at a half. It was 7-7. Dak had an interception. They go up 14-7. Then they go up 21-7, 28-14 late in the game. Javonte Williams scores a touchdown for the Cowboys. Ridiculous. Honestly, stupid taunting penalty. We saw a few of those. Steph Diggs had one. They should cut him. He should go back to the Patriots. Anyway, Javonte Williams had a bad taunt, and so it pushes them back on the extra point to cut it to it would have been a 7-point game, and they missed the extra point. So there were a lot of little nooks and crannies in that game last night, Sunday Night Football. But the reality is, you're 1,000% right. You could look at the Giants and say, why couldn't they go toe to toe next week against the Rams? Same thing for the other team in that building. Because I look at the Jets and wonder, why can't they go toe to toe with the team there?

0: 175 yards, two touchdowns. Here's what he had to say about losing the first game of the season. Gotti, Super Bowl, all the talk, but they lost week one.
1: Yeah, I mean, it sucks to lose. Damn sure sucks to lose the first one to this team, a division game, but still optimistic. That doesn't change our goals, doesn't change how we feel about our team. As I said, credit to those guys that they beat us tonight. This is a marathon, though. It's a long season, and we're going to respond. We've got great leaders, and I feel confident in just even the message and the feel in the locker room after that. Yeah, guys are pissed off. Nobody's more disappointed than the players in that locker room and the coaches and everybody that put this game plan together and attempted to go out there and execute it and failed to do so. And as I said, credit to those guys. They'll have to see us again, and we've got to turn the page and got another division game next week at home.
0: The audience can't see what I just saw, which is Michelle Smallman throw her hands up and kind of not slamming against the ground, but like, what? Explain what the hand motions were there.
2: Because this is why you should not have been talking the way you were this offseason. Mm-hmm. This is why Gotti should not have been brought into the ether.
0: But explain what that is for those
2: Gotti, who don't. The greatest offense there is. Dak Prescott was saying that this year felt so different, that he's never seen Jerry Jones work with this sense of urgency, that they feel like they can win a Super Bowl. This offense is going to not only be the greatest offense in the NFL this season, it's going to be Gotti, the greatest offense there is. Brian Schottenheimer sitting down in a podcast saying, Super Bowl, LA, Valentine's Day, book it, we're going to be there. We praise Jerry Jones for being quiet and for the drama not being what it normally is this offseason, but the Dallas Cowboys were not immune to the pressure and expectations and headlines. They can't help themselves. And while this win for the Giants certainly says something about the John Harbaugh era, it also tells me that I was right to put the Dallas Cowboys in the untrustables category. You can say everything that you want this offseason until it translates to wins like this in week one against what should be an inferior opponent if you're talking the way that you're talking. I can't trust you. And I have 3 decades worth of data points to back that up. And I'm just wondering if we bought into the Dallas Cowboys hype yet again, and it's going to be a disappointing season for them yet again.
3: Well, I don't want to be alarmist. 4 division winners last year lost the season opener, including the Super Bowl champion Seattle Seahawks. So I don't want to jump out of the window and overreact to just one game. And I'm sure that the Tyler Smith absence due to injury loomed large in terms of the Dallas Cowboys offense being able to be more competitive at the point of attack and in pass protection. All those things being said, how it looked is what's so troublesome, because defensively, the Dallas Cowboys can't stop the run. They were getting pushed off the ball on the front side of runs. They couldn't maintain gap integrity on the backside of runs. They couldn't close down the backside. And they allowed a lot of extra yards on the ground because they couldn't do those things. And those are fundamental to being able to play good defense. Before we start to get to the point and talking about all of the pass rushers that they tried to add this offseason, you got to stop the run to earn the right to rush the passer. And the Dallas Cowboys couldn't do that last night. And that's why, by and large, Jackson Dart spent most of the night comfortable being able to dissect the defense, go through his progression, and find open receivers. So credit to Dart, because it looks like he's taken a leap from year one to year two, not just in his maturity in terms of how he plays, but actually operating the offense and executing the scheme, but then also watching how his teammates played inspired football around him and watching his teammates have his back when the Dallas Cowboys tried to take shots at him. I thought it was a huge growth moment, or an exhibition of the growth that Jackson Dart has made, and that culminating in the performance that the New York Giants offense was able to put on display last night.
0: I thought the Cowboys were supposed to have great defensive tackles, though. They put a lot of money in that position, no? And isn't that where the run stopping begins? Quinnen Williams, Kenny Clark, those kinds of guys? And I'm watching Countdown yesterday, and they did this whole graphic where they had, all right, here's the Cowboys defense, and then they shadowed out all the players that are no longer there, which is like the entirety of the defense.
3: Yeah.
0: It's like they were so disappointed in their defense a year ago, and now that?
3: Okay, well, one of the challenges that you find when you transition from a 4-down look to a 3-down look is how quickly the linebackers come downhill to take off the double teams from the defensive tackles. So I don't care how great your defensive tackles are, when they got 2 guys pushing on them at the same time and the linebackers don't come down quick enough, they're going to get moved off the ball. Yeah, I know Quinnen Williams is a big guy. He's 330 pounds. But guess what? When you got 700 pounds a man pushing you, you're going to move. That's just what it is.
0: So it's on the linebackers is what you're
3: saying. It's on the line.

0: on the entire defensive front. I'm not absolving the defensive tackles from the Dallas Cowboys because they spent a lot of money on a Bonian free agency. They got Kenny Clark, a part of that Trump Parsons trade, and they just paid Quinnen Williams. So, like, they've invested in those down three guys. They have to be better. But also, when you watch it, the linebackers, the second-level defenders for the Dallas Cowboys, aren't coming up to the line of scrimmage on the run plays and taking off those blockers and fitting up those gaps. DeMarvion Overshown getting hurt in last night's game, that loomed large as well. Mm-hmm. So, I mean, like, there are reasons as to why the Dallas Cowboys did not play well. There's an adjustment to the scheme. And then, of course, some of your personnel that you're relying on got banged up. But none of that really matters when you get dominated the way that they got dominated in week one. And we got to pay attention to what this Dallas Cowboys defense under coordinator Christian Parker does next, because they got to make a drastic leap in terms of improvement from their first outing to what we expect going up against Washington in week two.
1: Yeah, we expected a lot out of him. It was his first game as a play caller, and hopefully that defense finds its rhythm. And they better if they expect to be what they have been telling us they were this offseason.
0: Well, Smalls, the quarterback run game killed the Dallas Cowboys last night. Next week, you got Jaden Daniels. The week after that, you got the Baltimore Ravens with Lamar Jackson. Ooh. Did you see what they look like in Indy?
1: I'm
0: going to tell you something. It's a copycat league. Christian Parker, if you don't get this fixed, you're going to see this all season long. And it's going to lead to embarrassment after embarrassment.
2: All right, coming up, we go one-liners with Smalls, but there's a lot of guys, whether it's Kyler Murray or Myles Garrett, that unfortunately got banged up yesterday, and they need to get well. You have a way they can do this?
1: I actually have the perfect way them to get well, Evan, because there's nothing worse than waking up sick. 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
0: In just one line.
2: I've never done that. 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
0: This is One Liner.
3: What are we doing? 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
4: We're going to give you one line on every game throughout the entire show here on Unsportsmanlike, presented by Progressive Insurance. Ladies and gentlemen, the one, the only, Michelle Smallman with some one-liners on some of the games, week number one in the National Football League.
2: Good morning, gentlemen. First, we head to Tennessee. We have the Jets beating the Titans 23-10. If we're keeping it a buck, if you can't beat the Jets, your ass.
5: Are you keeping a buck right now? Yes.
2: My one-liner for that game.
3: That's all you need.
4: Yeah.
3: That's all you need.
2: If you can't beat the Jets, your ass.
5: If we keeping a buck right now, we ass.
4: I got to tell you, none of this surprised me. I thought the Jets were going to win this game. I really did. 23-10, they win. Titans lose as the outright favorite for the eighth straight game. And Smallsy, your guy, Cam Ward, at some point, it's got to click here. I understand it's year two, but it's the 2026 version of the NFL. Everybody wants it quickly now.
2: Here's the thing. I agree with you. New coaching staff may take a while for him / them to settle in. I expected them to be more competitive than what we saw yesterday, especially with Rob Saleh as the head coach.
3: Yeah, that wasn't a surprising outcome for me in terms of the Jets winning. What was surprising was that the Titans weren't more competitive and why their offense couldn't consistently move the ball more. That was a little bit shocking.
2: Next one. We go to L.A., Cardinals Chargers. Who had a worse loss than you this weekend? Say it with me, boys. Nobody. The Chargers embarrassed in their season opener with a 26-14 loss at home to the Arizona Cardinals.
3: Mike LaFleur greater than Matt LaFleur?
2: Better day yesterday.
3: I'm just saying, listen, the Arizona Cardinals play an inspired football. There's no world that exists if you're Justin Herbert where you can take a sack on fourth down with goal to go and not throw the ball into the end zone. Who cares if you throw an interception? It's fourth down. It doesn't matter. Throw the ball up. How can you take a sack in that situation? And then to allow a punt to get blocked in the shadow of your own goal line? Those are direct reflections of coaching. That's an indictment on the job that the staff did to get these guys ready to go when live bullets were flying in week one. I'm sorry. We were excited when Jim Harbaugh got hired because we thought those elements of why the Chargers were losing games would get cleaned up. And it didn't look like that yesterday.
2: The Rams fell flat in Australia versus the 49ers. The Packers certainly embarrassed versus Minnesota. That was the worst loss of the weekend.
3: I don't know about that.
2: Coach is saying that Justin Herbert's going to walk away as the greatest quarterback to ever play this game. A guy he's saying that about who's never won a playoff game. We talked all season long about how Mike McDaniel and those ankles were going to be able to drive the Ferrari that is Justin Herbert. And you lose at home week one to Arizona, who coast to coast, most football fans probably couldn't even tell you who their quarterback is. That's embarrassing. Worst loss of the weekend. Next one. We go to Houston. Brady's bunch. The Bills outlast the Texans 36-31 in Joe Brady's head coaching debut.
4: Yeah, I love what the Bills did yesterday. They treated that like a big game. And I heard Matt Hasselbeck, ESPN NFL analyst, say that they ran Josh Allen too much. No, I'm not in this game. This is arguably the best defense in the league. They put up 36 points against them. C.J. Stroud cannot take that late sack. Awful by him. I think they treated this as a big game. They won a big game, and I think that was very smart.
3: Yeah, I was comfortable with what they did, and probably the biggest improvement that we saw in that performance the Bills had against the Texans versus years past is how well the Bills receivers did against man coverage. They dominated the Houston Texans when they had man-on-man situations. I mean, Josh Allen yesterday against man coverage was 6-9, 169 yards, a touchdown. And a 146.8 passer rating. He was absolutely phenomenal. I thought the big pivot point in that game was when they got pinned inside their 5-yard line with 2 minutes to go in the first half, being able to have two big completions, one to Dalton Kincaid, and then, of course, the touchdown to DJ Moore, driving a length of field in less than a minute for a touchdown. I thought that was a big pivot point in how that game went. They had two drives like that on the day. So really impressed by how Josh Allen didn't flinch against a Texans defense that has been his kryptonite, that has been his bugaboo in years past.
2: We head to Carolina, Bears-Panthers. The Iceman brings a blizzard of points. The Bears beat the Panthers 59-37, 96 combined points, shatters the previous mark for an opener.
3: Yeah, when you rush the ball for 300 yards, you're going to have a good day. And that's exactly what the Chicago Bears have done. I've said this before and I'll say it again. It's the most diverse run game in the National Football League. There's a reason why they extended DeAndre Swift. He's an absolute dog. But Caleb Williams, and I heard Booger McFarland say this, has graduated to being the most exciting player in the National Football League.
2: Huh.
3: And I got to be honest, Smalls, there's still so much more that he can improve on. So if you're a Chicago Bears fan sitting here today, you got to be fired up on the version of Caleb Williams that showed up to Carolina yesterday. Now, a little bit concerned about what's going on with the defense. You gave up 37 points to the Carolina Panthers.
2: Right.
3: You ain't going to score 59 every single week. But if you can run the football on the line of scrimmage the way you did, and if Caleb Williams can be as efficient as he was in hitting a lot of the layups, they're going to win double-digit games again this season.
2: He looked great yesterday.
4: They have one seed potential. They have one seed potential mm-hmm. written all over them. The way that they played on offense yesterday, Ben Johnson is so damn good. He has backed up every ounce of what he said he was going to do, and Caleb was right to choose him.
2: Big time.
4: Caleb was right to choose him.
3: Smalls, we were riding back from Bristol last week, and you asked me about the teams I liked in the Super Bowl. Do you remember who I said for the NFC?
2: The Bears.
4: You picked the Bears to go to the Super Bowl?
3: I picked the Bears to go to the Super Bowl out of the NFC. I did it again on Carlin's show on Friday on ESPN New York, where I'll have a weekly residency. But, yeah, I picked the Chicago Bears to represent the NFC in Super Bowl 61 and SoFi
4: Stadium.
3: Sounds
4: like you're about to have an ESPN 1000 appearance today based on that as well in Chicago.
2: You know what? They're going to love you this season, CeCe. they're going to love you this season. Quite the turn of events.
3: They're going to love their team more.
2: No doubt. Do we ever give our official Super Bowl picks on our show?
3: No, we did not.
4: I got Chiefs over Eagles.
3: We did not.
4: Chiefs over Eagles.
2: That's
4: Third
2: yours?
4: Time.
2: Wow. Interesting.
3: Mm-hmm. I'm going Broncos over Bears.
4: You just picked them to lose. Now you did. Just took the appearance back.
2: Broncos over Bears.
4: Cappy, stop. Well, listen, don't you David Kaplan stopped the text message. He was texting you, and now he stopped the text message. He's like, no, I'm not sending now. No way.
2: Them getting to a Super Bowl. Massive step.
3: No question.
2: Not a disappointment. It would be heartbreaking, but not a disappointment.
3: But here's the thing. With Ben, if they get to the Super Bowl in year two with Ben Johnson and they lose, guess what? Bears fans are going to feel like this won't be our last time getting to the Super Bowl with this head coach quarterback combo.
4: That's true. Why don't you give your last one-liner? Because then we're going to carry it over, and we're going to get a lot of time for this last one-liner, Smallsy.
2: Well, before I do that, my Super Bowl pick was Broncos over Seahawks.
4: So both of you picked the Broncos.
2: Mm-hmm.
4: Tonight, by the way, ESPN ABC, of course, Monday Night Football begins this evening, Chiefs and Broncos.
3: We just gave the Broncos the KOD.
2: Well, speaking of KOD, our final one-liner for this segment, stale cheese. The Packers blow another double-digit lead to extend their losing streak to 6 since the end of last season.
4: You know what? Just stop right there. 39-22, the Green Bay Packers lose to the Minnesota Vikings and Carson Wentz. You know, Lids was so nice. We're going to have a lot on this in a minute or two. Lids was so nice. They sent you all this Packers gear.
2: Oh, I had my outfit laid out and ready to go at halftime.
4: Mm. And now? It's still
2: I'm wearing black because I'm mourning what I saw yesterday.
4: Well,
6: terrible.
4: You know what?
2: The gear
4: is still
2: cool. Couldn't even wear my great
4: cool.
2: Lids gear.
4: The gear is still cool from Lids, CeCe.
3: Oh, yeah. 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
9: Kevin Harlan here from Westwood One. 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
2: The Packers were awful to end the season last year. They were on a five-game losing streak, including that playoff loss at Chicago where they were up double digits. They have got to set the tone early.
3: Toss left to Aaron Jones. Corner wants nothing to do with it. Touchdown!
2: You cannot have a continuation of what you saw last year.
3: Carson throws to Jefferson, reaches for the end zone. Touchdown!
2: Jordan Love has got to be excellent out of the gate.
3: Intercepted! Harrison Smith nearly had it, but it deflected to James Pierre. Pick off Jordan Love.
4: Radio Network.
2: Why is everyone smiling?
5: Where do we 39, start?
4: 39-22. The Minnesota Vikings, led by Carson Wentz. Kyler Murray banged up early. Hopefully he's okay. Concussion protocol. He'll get tested out. 3 of 5, 18 yards. Had an interception that this is not really the biggest part of the game, but I just want to throw this. I thought it was fake. I didn't think that.
5: I didn't know where he was throwing the ball. He just literally threw it up for grabs.
4: It looked like a punt. I'm like, I don't know. In my head, I'm like, if KO sees the QB whisperer, he needs to speak louder because Kyler ain't hearing him.
2: Be the QB yeller?
4: Yeah, I mean, seriously, because he ain't hearing him. But then your team, oh, Smalls, you're sitting there as a Packers fan. You're rolling, right? 22-10. You're dominating. They're showing Micah on the sidelines in the street clothes, rehabbing from the injury and all excited. Like, oh, we got this. And then what happened?
2: The same thing that we saw to end the season last year happened. The Packers have a double-digit lead. And they blow it. They let the Vikings score 29 unanswered points to end the game. It was a disaster in every phase. You had defensive blunders, special teams errors. Jordan Love wasn't great. Coaching issues. The offensive line was poor. I'm sitting here writing my notes, watching this game yesterday, being ready to be like, oh, when Jordan Love has his full complement of weapons healthy, they are going to be a problem. They're going to be a team to contend with. Look at the way that Christian Watson exploded in this game. He was awesome in the first half. Have you guys ever seen that meme of the horse where one side is drawn like Picasso did it and then the other half of it looks like a kindergartner did it? That's what the Packers are. That's what they have been. And on Friday, you guys looked at me sideways. You looked at me like I had 10 heads when I said, yes, week one feels like a must win for the Green Bay Packers. And it's because what happened to end last season was horrific. You had got to turn the page and set the tone early. You've got to say, this is not who we were. We left that in the past. And even though Josh Jacobs isn't with us, and even though Micah Parsons won't be with us until likely week 6, we are going to show not only ourselves, but the rest of this division that they can expect something different than what they saw last year. And unfortunately, it's more of the same. And it feels today like the Green Bay Packers are headed for disaster.
5: So if we're slicing up the blame pie, Smalls, who gets the lion's share of it? Is it Jordan Love or Matt LaFleur following what happened yesterday at U.S. Bank Stadium?
2: I'm going to give it more to Matt LaFleur, not only because of the coaching decisions, but because of the penalties, the offensive line play. There was just a lot of things that looked in disarray. And to me, even though Jordan Love certainly deserves some of the blame of what we saw in the second half, more of it is on coaching than it is on the quarterback.
4: Well, let's talk about some of the biggest storylines from this. So this was the biggest one. Up 22-17, field goal made 25-17. There was a penalty on Minnesota. Matt LaFleur says, take the points off the board. Let's go for it, 4th and 1. And Minnesota and Brian Flores' defense stops them. Then Minnesota gets the ball back. They go 9 plays, 83 yards, a touchdown to take the lead. There were 4 Green Bay penalties on that play. There was an interception that was returned back to Minnesota there. And Packers fans were going nuts, blaming the referees. Listen, here's the problem. When you're up 22-10 on a division rival with a backup quarterback, let's be honest. The third string quarterback, the quarterback that
2: the
4: is
2: intended third string
4: the intended
2: quarterback.
4: Third string quarterback. Right, J.J. McCarthy was so bad they couldn't even have him as the backup quarterback. But that's their intended third-string quarterback in some regards. You're up 22-10. I don't care about the referees. You want to blame the referees, that's on you. Your coach took points off the board. Why did he do it? Let's hear Matt LaFleur's decision as to why he took those points off the board yesterday in Minnesota.
6: I think that's just we're gonna be aggressive. I mean, it was going to be an 8-point game. If it would have been a 2-possession game, I probably would have thought otherwise. But You know, I thought we had a chance. We didn't do very well in the red zone. I think we were 1 of 4. They were 4 for 4. But that sometimes you live and die by that. But we're going to be aggressive, and we're gonna you know, try to go for the throat in that situation. I don't even know about analytics, guys. Like, I'm sure the analytic people would say go for it, but I don't know. That doesn't factor in. What factors in is we liked our call. They gave us a look for the quarterback sneak. We checked to it, and we didn't get it.
5: Yeah, I mean, red zone, turnover differential, third downs. Those are the simple explanation as to why the Packers lost to the Vikings. The more complicated one for me in terms of understanding the decision-making from Matt LaFleur is, why wouldn't you force the backup quarterback to go the long, hard way and drive the length of the field? Mm. As opposed to giving him short field after short field after short field after short field. That's the part that just doesn't make sense. Like if you're up 25-17 following that field goal and you kick the ball away, presuming that you don't give up another 70-yard kickoff return, yeah, it's going to be tough for Carson Wentz to drive 70 yards three straight times in order to find a way to win that football game. But that's the part that just doesn't make sense to me. If you're thinking about this from a conventional wisdom standpoint in pro football, you want to make it as difficult on the backup quarterback as you possibly can. And the best way to do that is by making sure that you end every drive with a kick. And the fact that Matt LaFleur ended the drive with a kick and decided, no, going up by 8, that ain't good enough. We're going to go for it on 4th-and-1 with a quarterback sneak with Jordan Love. It just doesn't make any sense to me, Smalls.
2: Me either. Why take the points off the
5: board? It's an embarrassment.
2: I can't understand.
5: And these are the types of things that make it hard to trust the Green Bay Packers. And here's the problem. The two people that messed up the most yesterday against the Vikings are the two people that you're going to need to be able to get this thing righted. Those are the two people that you're depending on to fix this thing in the wake of Micah Parsons recovering from his injury and his absence, in the wake of Josh Jacobs being on the commissioner's exempt list. It's going to be Jordan Love and Matt LaFleur, because if those two guys can't fix it, ain't nobody going to get it right in Green Bay.
2: And how can I trust them? I put the Packers on my untrustables list, especially the Packers with a double-digit lead. You cannot trust them. Jordan Love looked great in the first half. Then you have two turnovers in the second half. Matt LaFleur taking points off the board with a questionable coaching decision. By the way, they lose to the Vikings yesterday after having a double-digit lead. Not only is this a continuation of what happened last year, because the Packers, coming off a 5-game losing streak to end the season, lost 4 times after leading in the second half by at least 2 possessions. In that stretch, it's unbelievably bad. So not only are you right back where you left off last season, you started things off with a bad taste in your mouth to start this season. Every other team in your division won. So you're behind the 8-ball in a really significant way to start the season. And you have 2 games coming up that you probably should win. But how could I say
4: why could they beat the Jets?
2: I mean, if you can't beat the Falcons, that's the problem. The Jets looked like a team that you should at least be viewing as highly competitive.
4: If the Jets win that, I'm not surprised at all.
2: Especially because it's in New York. It's at home for the Jets.
4: The Packers have lost 6 games in a row dating back to last year. I have no belief that Jordan Love and Matt LaFleur in a big spot are going to come up big. None whatsoever.
2: I don't have confidence in that either. And that's why I thought this was a must-win game. And now you're behind the 8-ball in the division. You have the Jets and the Falcons, 2 games that you should win coming up. But then you go on the road to the Bucks. You have the Bears. Maybe Micah comes back versus the Cowboys in week 6. But you don't know what version of him is going to be there or what sort of material difference he's going to make in that game. Then you have the Lions, the Panthers, the Patriots, the Vikings again, at the Rams, at the Saints, and then the Bills. An unbelievable stretch of games, which is why I said week 1 was a must win against the Vikings, especially when the intended third string quarterback comes in the wake of the Kyler Murray injury. They have no excuse to lose that game. I know we're going to talk about those calls, which were certainly consequential when you're looking at the complexion of that game. It's a built-in excuse, and they shouldn't go there because they lost this outright.
5: I didn't think any of the calls on the defense were controversial. I mean, maybe the one we're landing on the quarterback, but I thought all of those calls were incredibly fair. Xavier McKinney held the receiver. It was a fair call. He held TJ Hockenson in the end zone. Wipes away the Evan Williams pick. Those were legitimate calls. So, like, you can go to the place of blaming the refs, But when you have four penalties on a drive that aids the Minnesota Vikings going down and scoring a touchdown, that's a comedy of errors. That's an indictment on the coaching staff and certainly an indictment on the players that are expected to go out there and execute.
4: Good for you, both of you. Smalls is a Packers fan. CC obviously analyzing the game. Unlike people like Mark Tauscher, former Packer, ESPN Wisconsin, and all the others out there that are blaming the refs, you're up 22-10.
2: Yeah.
4: You're up 22-10 against Carson Wentz. Win the damn game. You have Super Bowl aspirations. 22-10. You have the MVP narrative right in front of you if you're Jordan Love. Mike is out. Jacobs is out. This is your time to put yourself in that MVP conversation. You just took yourself out of it before you were ever in it. That ain't the ref's fault. That's on the coach, and that's on the quarterback. And guess what?
5: Didn't I say the Green Bay Packers could finish in last place in the NFC North?
4: That's where they are right now.
5: Okay. All right.
4: Best team in that division may set records this year. We'll get to that next. We're on Sportsmanlike, presented by Progressive Insurance.
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1: Remember this offseason? Ben Johnson, coach of the Bears. You know, the one who stomps the Packers at all times, basically.
2: He does.
1: And talks about it, and you guys don't fight back. That guy? Remember he said, he's like...
2: I love how you're rubbing this in as if the Patriots didn't lose in week one as well.
1: Well, you had your fun on Thursday.
2: Oh, it's okay because your quarterback, Jalen Hurts, won.
1: He did. Three touchdowns. Three touchdowns.
2: No turnovers.
1: That's it. Just do your job. Just Dallas Goedert. Go to. He didn't, although he didn't go under center as much as I wanted him to. Mm. I don't like that part of it, but anyway. So remember in the offseason, Ben Johnson's like, I want to have the highest scoring offense of all time and go undefeated. And we're like, all right, one game at a time, please. Well, maybe he was right to do that as they put up 59 points yesterday, excuse me, in a win against the Panthers. How about this for a stat? Do you know that that game hit the total over before the two-minute warning mark of the first half?
3: Mm-hmm.
1: 59-37. Caleb Williams, 21 of 29, 269, two touchdowns, 10 carries, 65 yards, and two touchdowns. DeAndre Swift had three touchdowns. Let's just get this out there right now. Caleb Williams is playing for individually an MVP this year, team-wise a number one seed, and overall a Super Bowl. Like, correct. MVP, number one seed, Super Bowl, highest scoring offense of all time. Tell me why all of those aren't on the table right now for the Bears.
2: I don't have an argument as to why they're not on
1: the table.
2: They're
1: all on the table.
2: They're all on the table.
1: So around the room very quickly, is MVP on the table for Caleb?
2: Absolutely.
1: CeCe?
4: Yes.
1: Is number one seed on the table for the Bears?
2: Absolutely. Yes.
1: Is Super Bowl on the table for the Bears?
4: Yes.
2: After what I saw yesterday, you better believe it.
1: Is highest scoring offense of all time on the table for the Bears? 606 points, 39.7 yes. points per game, Broncos 2013. Yes.
2: They certainly yes. put themselves in a good position with 59 points week one.
4: Yes, they're on pace to score 1,000 points. Yeah. Yeah.
1: You know what? Caleb's still not satisfied, though. Here's what he had to say postgame.
5: We got to go beat truthers. Obviously, this is going to be our kind of worst game. I know points don't necessarily show that, but execution and, you know, the blocking and the penalties, all these different things. And so just being able to be a truther about who we are and go watch the film. And I know we won. Obviously, the goal each week is to go 1-0. We did that this week. And, you know, we're very proud of ourselves. So being able to go back, you know, tomorrow, we have the 24-hour, go back tomorrow, enjoy it and all of that. But find ways to get better for this next week because we got a, you know, worthy opponent.
1: You're shaking your head, Smalls wise.
2: Because he's so impressive. And as a Packers fan, you hate it. You just hate it. But I have to tell you, I have a lot of respect for Caleb Williams because after his rookie season, he publicly campaigned for Ben Johnson. He wanted him to come there not only because of the very explosive offense that he saw in his own division with the Detroit Lions, but because he said he wanted someone to coach him hard and hold him accountable. And for as much grief as we give teams like the Dallas Cowboys for coming out and saying Gotti and all these things when they don't have the goods to back it up, Caleb Williams and Ben Johnson, they backed it up last year. And they upped the ante even more this year. And to come out and score 59 points in your opener, beat a division winner on the road from last year and say, it's not good enough. The points aren't really indicative of what we need to do. We got to be truthers with ourselves, hold ourselves accountable. That is an impressive thing from a young quarterback. And as somebody who cheers for a team in his division, who cheers for a team who is their hated rival, who they beat twice last year in embarrassing fashion, I'm nervous about the complexion of the NFC North because of that guy.
1: Okay, so that's a great setup for this. CeCe, who's the best quarterback in your mind? Just give me a name in the NFL right now. Best quarterback in the NFL.
4: Josh Allen.
1: Okay, the gap between Josh Allen and Caleb Williams versus the gap between Caleb Williams and Jordan Love. Which one is greater?
4: Ooh. I would probably say the gap between Caleb and Jordan Love is bigger than the gap between Josh Allen and Caleb Williams.
1: Caleb Williams is closer to being the best quarterback in the NFL than he is closer to being Jordan Love, is what you're saying right now.
4: Yes.
1: Elaborate, please. Smalls' eyes just widened on that one.
4: Well, I mean, what do you want me to say?
1: Well, I'm saying if you're going to say that Caleb being the best quarterback in the NFL.
4: I don't know how much I've got to elaborate. They scored 59 points in week one.
1: But that,
2: he also,
4: what are you asking me to do?
2: Also, he did it in a variety of ways. Obviously, through the air with the passing attack. His legs yesterday, unbelievable. Some of the throws that he made, unbelievable. He was awesome yesterday.
1: He's so much better than your quarterback. Let's just be honest.
2: He's great.
1: He's so much better than Jordan Love. I trust him more in a big spot. I trust the head coach QB combination way more. He's won a division. Jordan Love is not. Jordan Love is as likable of a person. He's the nicest guy in the world.
4: Can we be fair to Jordan Love for a second, though?
1: Yeah.
4: Jordan Love ain't never had a run game like this. Not like this.
1: He had Aaron Jones and Josh Jacobs, though.
4: Okay, that's great. He's never had a run game like this. We respect Aaron Jones and Josh Jacobs' talent.
1: Mm-hmm.
4: But I'm looking at Monangai and Swift in that offensive line and the scheme. Evan, that was the fourth game in the Ben Johnson era where they rushed for over 200 yards. But he's only been the coach for 20 games.
2: Yeah.
1: See,
4: Think about it. 20 games he's been the head coach. Four times they've rushed for over 200 yards. Eight times they've rushed for over 150 yards.
2: Mm.
4: 14 times they've rushed for over 100 yards. Jordan Love has never had the consistency of a running game like this. Now, I'm not going to use that as an excuse because his predecessors in Green Bay didn't always have consistent running games, and that was an impediment to them having success at the highest level of the sport. But when you do the compare and contrast, Caleb Williams has more raw physical ability than Jordan Love, and Caleb Williams has had more success as a quarterback that's starting in the NFC North than Jordan Love, even though he's been there half the time.
1: What Caleb and Ben Johnson have done is so smart because Ben Johnson came in and the first thing he did was basically say to the front office, get me linemen. Joe Tooney is going to be a Hall of Famer one day, yes. Right? He just wins yes. with the Patriots and the Chiefs and now winning with the Bears. And they wanted to build a run-first team with the number one overall pick quarterback.
4: Jonah Jackson, they went out and got him. Darnell Wright was a first-round pick from a previous regime, but he's a good player. Like, they focused on the offensive line.
1: Packers just got a million wide receivers, and now they've actually shortened the list of wide receivers, and Watson's good. But, I mean, it's just the reality is the Bears put up 59 points, and all Ben Johnson and Caleb Williams do is talk the talk and walk the walk behind it.
2: Yeah, the offense was great, though, but in order to get where they want to go, the defense has got to be much better.
1: Does it? Honestly, does it?
4: Like you're going to stop somebody at some point.
2: Are you thinking a greatest show on turf vibe where you're just going to put up a ton of points and the defense just has to try? Not that I'm dismissing that defense, but I'm just saying when that offense was so prolific, the defense certainly had room there to be less than stellar every single game.
3: That team had the fourth best scoring defense in the NFL, though.
1: But my response to you is going to be you saw it up close and personal. You were in St. Louis at the time. You tell me, does it look like that?
2: The offense?
1: Yeah.
2: Are you putting up 59 points?
1: Greatest show on grass.
4: What you're trying to be is 2006 Indianapolis Colts with Peyton Manning. But you're comparing him to Peyton Manning.
1: or Kurt Warner.
2: But you're the number one overall
1: pick. Upon further review, next.
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18: What we're focusing on is that 59 number here today, because Caleb Williams, 21 of 29, 269 yards, two touchdowns, is pretty good. But it's the rushing totals. DeAndre Swift, 18 carries, 124 yards, and three touchdowns. Kyle Manungai had a 61-yard run, 10 carries, 100 yards for him, and a touchdown. And Caleb Williams, 10 carries, 65 yards, two TDs, all in all, ended up being 39 carries for 291 yards and six touchdowns on the ground for the Chicago Bears. So when you think of the Bears, you think of, oh, high-powered, high-flying up. Ben Johnson wants to throw the football. I wonder if Ben really, I mean, he definitely wants Caleb Williams and to cut him loose. But if they can run the ball this efficiently with their top two backs, that is going to make Caleb Williams a really dangerous quarterback as this year progresses.
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23: 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Evan Cohen is late to the party coming back from break, so I'm going to take over. And this is Upon Further Review. At 7 o'clock, I give you the rundown, the three-pack of things that are top of mind for me coming off of the weekend that was in sports. So without further ado, let's get to it.
0: Number three.
23: Was Saturday night a Heisman moment for Arch? Upset win for the Longhorns over the number one ranked Ohio State Buckeyes in what was the largest comeback for the program since 2007. Down 20 in the second half, number 16 put the team on his back and played backyard football. Never mind that his top two weapons had critical jobs in the first half that would have been game-changing plays. Arch persevered. He made play after play, including key fourth and long conversions. He used his legs. He showed off his arms. He made tight window throws and maybe most importantly displayed composure. Certainly feels like a signature win in his collegiate career, and it should put him at the front of the line for college football's most prestigious award.
1: Yeah, when I watched this Sunday morning, because I fell asleep at 23-3.
2: You did?
1: I'm not going to lie. 23-3, out like a light. I thought Arch was terrible in what I saw live. And then I watched the next day. Because they won.
2: Yes.
1: And I was wrong, and Arch was awesome. And we're talking about more name than game. And, well, he was for the first three quarters. I mean, the way they started the game.
23: No, he balled. Arch played well.
1: In the fourth quarter.
23: No, he played well in the first half.
1: I didn't think so.
23: What do you mean? Cam Coleman dropped the pass that ends up being a pick. Ryan Wingo had one in the end zone, hit him in his hands. Those were great throws.
1: There was one name and one name only for me in the first three quarters of that game, and that was Jeremiah Smith. I could not even fathom how good that man. He's better than most of the wide receivers in the NFL right now. Let's be honest. He'd be a top 10 receiver in the NFL right now, and that's not meant to be insulting towards anyone else. He's just that good. But what Arch did was phenomenal in that fourth quarter. They're the number one team in the country now for a reason, and that was a hurdle. You could tell how much that meant to them because that first game of the season last year was rough in terms of just the overall performance. Both Julian Sain as well, because it was his first full-time starting game, but that was a hell of a win. Massive collapse. Almost felt Packers-like how much that collapse was on Saturday night.
2: Yeah, I don't trust
23: Julian Sain. Don't trust Arthur Smith, the coordinator for Ohio State. They sat on the lead in the second half. You can't afford to do that against that Texas team with the weapons that they have and Arch Manning as their quarterback.
1: The question now is, can LSU and Ole Miss this Saturday top it?
2: It's going to – well, there's so many storylines heading into that one, but to be able to top what we saw at the end of that game is going to be tough. But to your point, CeCe, about the Heisman moment for Arch, the hype is there, the name is there. Now he's got a signature win to back it up, especially one last year that really derailed their season. The beginning of the season last year, not great for Texas. Arch talked about it after the game, how that game last year, that Ohio State game, gave him nightmares and how he could not let them come into his house and the Texas have the same fate as they did against Ohio State. So he's got the storyline behind him now when it comes to his Heisman moment.
23: Yeah, and he'll have plenty of opportunities for more signature wins because they got Tennessee, they got Oklahoma, they got Ole Miss, they got Mizzou, they got LSU, and they got A&M to finish off the season. Like, they've got plenty of ranked opponents. So this is the first of hopefully many, but we know Heisman, just like MVP in the NFL, is a narrative-based award. Hard to argue that somebody has a better narrative going for him now at the start of the college football season than Arch Manning.
1: The only one that you could visualize is Trinidad Chambliss this week beating up on Lane Kiffin. I'm just saying, like, there's others that are going to develop, obviously, but the one you could say, what's better than coming back from 23-3 in the fourth quarter against Ohio State? Maybe Trinidad Chambliss getting back at Lane Kiffin.
2: Beating up on the guy who left you?
1: Maybe. But that's a big maybe. That's how unbelievable Saturday night, well, Sunday morning for me, but Saturday night for everybody else was.
23: Next.
3: Number two.
23: Early candidate for worst loss of the season happened in Minnesota on Sunday. Up 25-17 in the fourth quarter, head coach Matt LaFleur opted to take points off the board in lieu of a fourth and short on the fringe of the red zone after a Vikings offside on the field goal attempt by Green Bay. The quarterback sneak by Jordan Love failed through a cacophony of errors from Green Bay's defense, which included four penalties, one which erased a pick. Minnesota marched 9 plays, 83 yards for the go-ahead touchdown. But wait, there's more. Next series, Jordan Love was sacked on back-to-back plays, the latter resulting in a lost fumble. Next Packers possession, Love threw a pick, including the fourth down stops in the turnovers on downs. The Vikings capitalized on every Green Bay turnover in the fourth quarter, on their way to scoring 29 unanswered points. Hard to delineate where the blame on LaFleur ends and the criticism of Jordan Love begins, but it's inexcusable to lose to a division opponent in the season opener when you knock out the starting quarterback of the other team in the first quarter. Given how last season ended and all the blown double-digit leads, it's hard to dismiss what happened in Minnesota on Sunday as an outlier performance. The only question is, can the head coach quarterback tandem be trusted to fix it before the season gets away from Green Bay?
2: Why should I give them the benefit of the doubt? You said it best, a cacophony of errors. Why should I give them the benefit of the doubt?
1: What's going on here with you two?
2: Why should I give them?
1: I can't even say the word cacophony.
23: I can't spell it. I know how to use it, though.
2: Cacophony.
1: I think that's a previous word of the day. I think you were trying to bait me. It's not it.
2: Okay.
1: I'm not taking it.
23: So you think I'm in on it?
1: I don't think you would do that to me.
2: Oh, you don't?
1: No, I don't. I don't think you would do that to me.
23: Okay.
1: I don't, so I'm not going to take the bait.
2: It was a cacophony of errors, and it was a flat-out embarrassment. And it was a game that they needed to win in a very tightly contested division where all three other teams in the NFC North won yesterday, including your opposition, after you had a double-digit lead. And I'm glad, CeCe, that you are

0: is in for the Vikings, you're not going to hear any sympathy from me or any praise from me today.
1: All right, so let's just, for me, I'm going to do something here. I'm done hyping up Jordan Love and Justin Herbert. I will not give them the benefit of the doubt, either one of them, until either one of them is the front runner in the MVP per DraftKings. At that point, I will then come back to, wow, he's really good. Until then, that's it. Jordan Love is what he is. He's fine. He's obviously somebody you'd want as your quarterback. Same thing with Justin Herbert. I have no belief that they can win playoff games. I have no belief they can win the Super Bowl. I have no belief they can win an MVP. None of that. So until proven otherwise, I need something where it's their DraftKings front runner for MVP late in the season or winning playoff games. Prove me wrong. I'm not doing this anymore. You're not in the top 10. I'm not comparing you to Caleb, if you want to say equal quarterbacks-ish, right? I'm not doing, you're done. Jalen Hurts better than both of them. Caleb better than both. Like, I'm done with this. You proved me wrong. Until then, I'm just going to be normal in my assessment, which is they should be really good, but they're not.
2: I know this is not the Packers' way, but is it time for them to draft their version of Jalen Hurts? Are we getting to that point? If the season, if what we saw on Sunday is indicative of the year ahead for the Green Bay Packers, is next offseason time for them to draft their version of Jalen Hurts?
1: A very interesting point you made. I got laughed at this offseason when I said the best thing for Jordan Love is that they've already traded their first rounder next year. Because I thought the exact same thing.
2: Well, Jalen Hurts wasn't the first round pick.
1: I know, but it's easier to stave off probably the mid-round pick.
2: It wasn't for Carson Wentz.
1: No, who beat the Packers yesterday. I don't know if you saw.
2: You see how that came full circle? It just came full circle.
0: And I had my great outfit from Lids already laid out and ready to go. But you know what? It's my own fault.
2: Nice.
0: I should have known.
2: Yeah.
0: I should have known that they can't be trusted.
2: We're all excited about Micah coming back.
0: Coming back to what?
2: The season may be over by the time it gets there.
0: Might as well rest up, Micah.
2: All right. Here we go. Last one.
3: Number one.
2: The Save College Sports Act lobbying is starting to get out of hand, and we saw it again this weekend. Conceptually, I'm all for more structure around NIL, transfer portal, and prohibiting coaches leaving their team in the lurch like Lane Kiffin did with Ole Miss last season. But I fundamentally reject any framework that's not collectively bargained with the college football players. The days of imposing caps and restrictions on college athletes without direct negotiations are dead and should stay gone. Imposing a cap on athletes and thereby limiting their ability to maximize their talents for the sake of convenience and/or control is absolutely absurd. And the worst part about all of it is that a long-lasting resolution could have been reached decades ago by the same institutions that are pleading for public support and congressional intervention. The same individuals that benefit from years of exploitative practices are railing against fairly compensating the players who are the product that drives a multi-billion dollar industry.
1: When they're saying save college sports, right? The Save College Sports Act, save it from what?
2: I don't know.
1: Because, I don't know, I sat there on Saturday. Yes, I fell asleep in the fourth quarter. Destroy me all you want of Texas and Ohio State. But I'm bouncing around on Saturday. And I'm watching Alabama because I'm very tied to Alabama since on First Take, I'm always required to do the Alabama schedule.
2: Put up 45 points.
1: Yeah, they were great in the second. Yeah. Then I'm bouncing around to Michigan, Oklahoma.
2: Let's go.
1: And I'm
2: go
1: like,
2: blue.
1: Wow. You know
2: go
1: what?
2: Blue.
1: The guy
2: go
1: who's
2: blue.
1: Been a really good coach for his entire career, Kyle Whittingham, is a really good coach.
2: Maybe let's not threaten to bench Bryce Underwood.
1: Or maybe great motivation because now they're good together and he's running it more. Okay. I'm sitting there and I'm bouncing around with all these games. I'm watching UNC. Beats whoever the heck they played, and Belichick going 2-0. What needs saving? I'm watching every network we have with ESPN and ESPN Plus, and on the ESPN app and Disney Plus and ABC, and I'm like, this is tremendous. What needs? All the schools are making money. The players are making money. The coaches are making money. The advertisers are hopefully getting return on their investment. We have great games here on ESPN Radio. What needs saving? What am I missing here? I'm then seeing promos for my Wisconsin volleyball team, the women playing against Texas, I believe.
2: We don't like the players having as much agency as they have, having as much leverage and power as they have. That's what they're saying.
1: Everyone seems to be winning. What are we saving? I'm confused.
0: Okay, but you say that now, coming off a fun slate of college football Saturday.
1: Right.
0: Where all offseason, what we're talking about, litigation. We're talking about legal jargon and all of this stuff. It's once again the NCAA

0: being reactive and not proactive. Let's not pretend like it's not a mess what we're seeing in college athletics. And I'm not saying that the players should be the ones to take the brunt of this or somehow their earnings to be limited.
1: But that's what they're saying.
0: Correct. I'm saying let's not be disillusioned by the excitement in season when there are major problems in college football. But it's not what they're proposing. It's not what they're saying.
1: But, I mean, if I'm a player, I've got free agency every single year via the transfer portal. I don't have to have a long-term commitment to whatever team I'm currently playing for. And the landscape is uncapped. Why would I want to accept a cap that's being imposed by college football, any of these big, you know, power conferences, or by congressional action? I don't want that.
2: I'm going to be extreme here on purpose, okay? Let me preface this. During Upon Further Review, brought to you by hands-free Skechers Slip-ins Aero Burst, high-performance running shoes that cut through the wind. When we're talking about what you just said, NIL, transfer portal, we're talking about transactional season of college sports. Most fans enjoy transactional stuff, right? You're like, oh, Sam Levitt went to LSU? We're not talking about people being arrested. When we're talking about litigation, it's transactional. It's not, I don't mean to bring this up, Smalls, but it is top of mind. It's not whatever may or may not have happened with Josh Jacobs, which that's court systems. That is scary stuff. This is like, could Daquan Wright, that's his name, right?
1: Yeah.
2: Play for LSU.
1: But here's what I struggle with. People are saying that it's not sustainable from a financial standpoint for all of these conferences. I'm sorry. Did you see what LSU did this offseason? They ate $50 million in Brian Kelly's contract. And then they gave Lane Kiffin a contract for $90 million. The financial argument goes out of the window when something like that takes place. I don't understand it. These coaches get tens of millions of dollars to go away after being fired or from their current jobs. I don't understand why everybody says it's financially unsustainable. That doesn't make sense to me. That doesn't pass the smell test to me.
2: Yeah, I mean, it seems like we've had a hell of a start to the college football season. And oh, by the way, we got LSU Ole Miss this weekend. I don't know who Kiffin's going to walk in with, because you got Lil Wayne last weekend, A+. The weekend before
0: and Boozy.
2: The weekend before that, you got Livy Dunn, you got Brooks Nader, you got Theo Vaughn, you got all these people that are out there, like the coolest of the cool now in the social media world. And obviously Wayne is a first ballot Hall of Fame musician. But who he comes out with next, like, now that's a thing. I think we've had a hell of a start to the college football season. I don't know what we're all complaining about. That's just me. All right, nobody's complaining about DraftKings, that's for sure. CeCe, tell everybody about it.
1: Oh, yeah, the wait is over. 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
1: 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I have a question for everybody.
2: What's up?
1: I'm going to give you three choices. I'm going to introduce the newest one because we've talked about the previous two. If you missed any of it, go back and listen to the podcast of today's show on the ESPN app or wherever you get your podcasts. The LA Chargers yesterday lost to the Arizona Cardinals. Let me say that again. The LA Chargers lost to the Arizona Cardinals 26-14. Justin Herbert, 17 of 27, 209, touchdown, and an interception. Not exactly very impressive on field yesterday for him. Jacoby Brissett was better than him. Jacoby Brissett and the Arizona Cardinals, sneaky, have some good weapons. Jeremiah Love, Wilson, and Harrison Jr., wide receivers, obviously, in the
2: mix. He's starting to come on a little bit now. He's starting to come on.
1: It's Trey McBride, Kendrick Bourne. They actually have a lot of weapons. But that's a horrific loss, okay?
3: At home, no less.
1: Largest week one upset since 2018. Plus 350 was the favorite for the Chargers.
2: Oof.
1: So here are your three choices. Worst loss of the weekend. Chargers, Packers, or Ohio State?
2: Oh, to me, it's by far the Packers.
1: By far?
2: By far.
1: Tell me why.
2: Well, I mean, they didn't have their starting quarterback for three quarters, and they had a double-digit lead in the fourth quarter. Like, how's that even possible?
1: Well, Ohio State had a
2: excuse me,
1: lead.
2: Not in the fourth quarter, a double-digit lead in late in the second half.
1: Yeah, 22-10.
2: Yeah. How's that? I don't know how that's arguable.
3: Well, I'll argue it.
2: Please.
3: I'm not in any way trying to minimize what we saw from Green Bay yesterday. It was horrific. Second half, that fourth quarter, horrific, problematic. Whatever upsetting adjective you want to assign to them, I'm not going to fight you on it. However, we talked about the Vikings being a team with that defense, their weapons. Justin Jefferson was awesome yesterday.
2: Yeah, he was awesome. Yeah, he was.
3: And that coaching staff, as a team, if they could get the right quarterback play or just a quarterback who's not an impediment to them as a team that could potentially compete for and win that division.
1: Wasn't he for the most part
3: yesterday?
1: Yeah.
3: I'm saying without
1: Wentz
3: a doubt,
1: kind of did that for them.
3: Without a doubt, we had said nothing positive about the Arizona Cardinals all offseason. The only positive thing we've said is who are they going to pick when they're the worst team in the league to be their new quarterback? The fact that the LA Chargers. We're talking about Jim Harbaugh says Justin Herbert's going to be the best quarterback to ever play this game. They bring in Mike McDaniel to have this high-powered offense. We're talking about a revamped offensive line. We're talking about the Chargers potentially winning a very tough division with the Broncos and the Chiefs. And at home in week one, you lose to the Arizona Cardinals? To the Arizona Cardinals. Our ESPN analytics only gave Arizona a 22% chance to win this game. They closed as an 8.5-point favorites, according to DraftKings, the Chargers did, to win this game. So while Green Bay was disappointing, I don't think anybody had it on the board that the Cardinals could upset the Chargers, while people did think perhaps the Vikings at home could defeat the Packers.
2: Yeah, but the Packers led by double digits late in the second half. The Chargers never led in that game.
3: Which is even more embarrassing.
2: Well, you say it's more embarrassing. I feel like it's worse when you have the game in hand and you give it away to the backup quarterback by allowing 29 unanswered points.
3: That's bad. But at least you can point to that defense and them get the Vikings defense getting after Jordan Love being disruptive in that way. What can you look at this Arizona Cardinals team and say, yep, that component of this team, we thought that maybe they could get after the Chargers.
1: Skill position players. We were not. I'm saying the Arizona skill position players we thought, well, we think now are better than we thought maybe going into the game.
3: Jacoby Brissett outplaying Justin Herbert, period, end of sentence, is why this is the worst loss of the
1: season. Yeah, I have to own it. I have egg on my face with Harbaugh and Herbert, specifically Harbaugh. I had this realization also.
2: What do you mean? Carson Wentz outplayed Jordan Love.
1: He did, but hold on a second. On the Harbaugh part.
3: Okay.
1: How come we did not, and this is on me because I didn't either. How come we didn't question Harbaugh outsourcing his offense? He's an offensive guy. Why is he outsourcing his offense to Mike McDaniel, who's not nearly as successful as Jim Harbaugh?
3: I think we, at least at the time, just thought more strong football minds coming together
1: for
3: to
1: 14
3: help,
1: points?
3: To help aid Justin Herbert in his development. What is this, year 7 for him? And this is still the results that we're getting? I said before the season that I don't understand why Justin Herbert constantly gets the benefit of the doubt. For somebody like Jalen Hurts, who's been to 2 Super Bowls, won one, and is a Super Bowl MVP, who's had a different offensive coordinator every single season of his football career at a high level dating back to college, who gets a win yesterday. We always move the goalposts for him, yet somehow Justin Herbert still is the darling of a lot of people. And I cannot understand that. And I wonder if after yesterday, people are not going to give him the benefit of the doubt.
2: Yeah, I mean, Justin Herbert is the Jordan Love of the AFC.
1: And Jordan Love's the Justin Herbert of the NFC,
2: yeah,
1: right? Exactly. Like, they're the same.
2: Spider-Man meme. They both.
1: And here's the reality. Here's the reality. The 2020 NFL QB draft class, which is heralded as one of the better quarterback draft classes ever. Not ever. 20, 30 years, whatever it is. Is so improperly rated in how we look at it. There's only one. It's Jalen Hurts. Joe Burrow is an awesome individual player when he's healthy, when the team backs him up. Tua is probably closer to being out of the league.
2: It wasn't awesome yesterday.
1: Well, and Justin Herbert and Jordan Love, as we just said, are the same. And Jalen Hurts, in a bad game for Jalen Hurts yesterday.
2: No, I wasn't saying Jalen Hurts was bad. I was saying Joe Burrow wasn't awesome.
1: I'm saying,
2: yesterday.
1: I think there's stuff that Jalen Hurts could have done better. And he had 3 touchdowns and no interceptions and ran the ball at time.
3: He still won the game.
1: Yeah, he just finds ways.
3: Against a division
1: opponent. We are, you know what we are bad at as football fans? And I know we got to get to Tony Rizzo, who's going to go crazy on the Cleveland Browns. Riz can wait. Okay. Here's the thing. We are really bad as sports fans, football fans, in our case media, at analyzing the 2020 NFL draft class at the quarterback position. We're really bad at that because we don't universally say that Jalen Hurts, 53rd overall, is clearly the best one. We tell everyone how great Herbert and Love are with nothing to back it up, and we rely on 1 Super Bowl appearance for Burrow, which was awesome, but what has happened since? We are as bad at analyzing that draft class as we are at anything in terms of sports fans and media.
3: Quickly before we go, Nuno with a very good assist here. This was supposed to be the Chargers' easy game at home versus Arizona. They now play the 2nd toughest schedule in the NFL after week 2. They have the NFL worst, minus 24 days of net rest, 7 games with rest disadvantage, and 4 game versus teams coming off of a bye. That was from Warren Sharp at Sharp Football. So, good luck, LA.
1: No Sharp
2: sure
1: football.
2: They're saying the same thing to you. Good luck, Green Bay.
1: That's true, too. No Sharp football being played in Cleveland. We'll check in on that next. We're on Sportsmanlike, presented by Progressive Insurance.
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9: 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The Broncos won the AFC West last season, but the Chiefs have added Super Bowl MVP Kenneth Walker to the backfield. 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
1: Second and five, Browns opening drive from the Jacksonville 28-yard line. Deshaun under center. They pick up the blitz. Now he's pressured. Now he guns, and now he's picked off. It's intercepted. There goes that first drive. Fourier Aluakin brings it back across the Jacksonville 40. He's tackled by Elton Jenkins at the 41.
2: Tackled by Elton Jenkins. That is Andrew Siciliano, Cleveland Browns Radio Network, heard on ESPN 850, WKNR in Cleveland. Elton Jenkins plays offense. That's when you know it's a bad day for the Cleveland Browns as they get destroyed by the Jacksonville Jaguars 34-10, along with Michelle Smallman, Chris Canty, Evan Cohen with you. And joining us now, our friend, the really big show, the Tony Rizzo Show in Cleveland. Tony Rizzo Show, 8 until 9 a.m. Eastern on YouTube. And then the really big show, 9 until noon Eastern. It is the great Tony Rizzo joining us here on Unsportsmanlike. Okay, he's got beef. Go ahead, Rizzy.
3: Right off the bat.
4: Is it the pork chops you were smoking yesterday, Riz?
3: No, but believe me, they were good. Hey, Pat. 213, Costello. 213. That's when you text me about coming on this show. It wasn't even halftime, Pat.
5: It was too late, really. I should have texted you earlier.
3: What? Like, you couldn't wait till end of the game? You couldn't wait till... I'm on my phone. I'm working. I'm watching the game. I'm tweeting. I'm being... Pat Costello, hey, Riz, would you like to come on? Like, you couldn't wait for the carcass to be cleaned off the field before
5: What did we need to wait
3: for? You got 213, bro. 213, Pat.
5: We saw it on the opening drive,
3: you.
5: Riz. I didn't need to wait.
3: Yeah, I got you. Thanks for giving us a chance.
2: Riz, what bothers you the most from this weekend? There's three choices. Here we go. Ohio State, the Browns, or Pat?
3: Right now, Pat, guys, seriously, let me say this. At no point, I felt so bad. You know, we're home of the Browns. I'm a giant Browns fan. I've done this for 40 years. I mean, could you imagine covering the Browns for 40 years? I've done it. We were good, though, Michelle. We were good at one time when I got into this in the 80s, bro. Anyway, yeah, I did. CC, the 80s.
4: There was a time.
3: The big shoulder pad, CC. That's when I covered the team. Yeah. So listen. You're telling me that was your best chance. I kept hearing Todd Monken's got some splaining to do. I'm going to tell you that right now because he claims this was his decision. You're telling me that was the best chance to win was Deshaun Watson? He's a shell of himself, guys. He can't – the guy's shot. See, 680 days is 680 days. He looked like he hadn't played in 1,680 days. He couldn't hit a receiver. He was checking down. He was running. It was one check and run. He was rattled. He can't do this. You're telling me that's what you saw in practice and you marched that out there? I cannot understand, A, the decision to start him, and B, you know, it's the old line, the bus driver gets lost. I'm not firing you. I'm firing the guy who hired you. Well, who in the hell thought that guy gave you the best chance to win? I don't know what they're watching in practice, guys.
6: Riz, far be it from me to assume that the Browns front office is playing chess but not checkers, but given the dynamic of the top two quarterbacks for that team and how the fan base feels about them respectively, how much of it was deciding that it was easier to transition from Watson to Sanders versus doing it the other way in terms of the decision to start Deshaun Watson at the beginning of the season?
3: CeCe, I've heard you talk, and I've been saying it for months. How did the Shador played 7 games last year, went 3-4, won his last 2. I don't care what the numbers were. I don't know. Is it W's and L's or is it numbers? Okay, his numbers weren't good. The kid won 3 out of 4 with the worst offense in the league. He won his last 2 games, and you throw him in a competition with a guy who hasn't played in 2.5 years? They have no faith in Shador. I don't know why they don't. Now, is he going to play? Hell yeah. The question this morning is, how long is Watson going to play? How long is Monken going to do this and put everybody through this? I don't see any path where he improved. This guy needs to play 10, 12, 14 games of football to get back. Are we gonna have to watch that? Are we going to have – and by the way, he's not going to be here next year. There's some giant poison pill in the contract. And why is he even playing? Well, why is he even on the team? He's not part of your future. They told us it was a big swing and a miss, and all of a sudden they bring him back, and that's what they put on the field? Man, is that a bad look. Wow.
4: Riz, it's so bad. And, you know, to steal from CC, Chestnut Checkers, I was wondering at the outset of all of this if maybe this was the Browns trying to dissimulate or trick us into thinking that they think Deshaun Watson was going to be good. If they don't believe in Watson and they don't believe in Shador and they're thinking, well, we're going to lose all these games anyway and put ourselves in a position to draft the quarterback of the future, maybe we just trot out Deshaun Watson because we're paying him. We're paying him an arm and a leg. So if we're going to lose, why doesn't he just go out there and take the lumps and lose? Is there any truth behind that? Because I am trying for the life of me to come up with any reason why they would put him out there.
3: Well, I believe the coaching staff thought that they could get him to play better than he did yesterday. I have to go. I have to take them at their word. Guys, what we're talking about here is tanking. What we call it is sophisticated tanking. Okay, it's not an all-out tank job where you're playing Talon Green for ten. God bless him. The kid looks great, but he's not ready to be a quarterback yet in this league. That's full-on tanking. This is a little more sophisticated. How's that locker room? How do you go in that locker room this morning and tell them your best chance to win in Tampa against an angry Baker Mayfield who wants revenge is giving you the best chance to win with Deshaun Watson? How is that going
6: to
3: happen?
6: They know that Watson doesn't give them the best chance to win, which is why they played uninspired football yesterday. The locker room told you how they feel about it.
3: Guys, we lost Myles Garrett and Jim Schwartz. And everybody's like, it'll be okay. It wasn't okay.
6: No.
3: I give Trevor Lawrence a lot of credit. He looked really good yesterday. They picked up where they left off. But that defense was terrible. Five new guys on the offensive line looked like five new guys on the offensive line. It's pure torture for us guys watching. I want you to know, I feel for this fan base so badly. It has been so hard. We have a line. It takes courage to be a Browns fan. Mm. It does. It takes courage. It does. You've got to have courage.
6: You've got to have courage, and you probably have to have a couple of beverages.
4: No, totally.
3: Yeah. Or smoke pork chops.
2: He's the king of Cleveland. Tony Rizzo, yeah. Really big show. ESPN Cleveland. Tony Rizzo show, 8 a.m. Eastern. Really big show, 9 a.m. Eastern. ESPN Cleveland, the land on demand. Smalls has a follow-up on that.
4: Yeah, Riz, we've talked a lot about the quarterback position. What's your early grade on what you've seen out of Todd Monken at head coach?
3: Well, guys, what can I? His first big move was to start Deshaun Watson week one. How does that look right now? I mean, he got hired to fix the offense. Remember, Jim Schwartz was in on that, and when they didn't hire Schwartz, he got mad and left. And they said, "Well, we want to redo the offense." How's the offense look? It looks bad. Todd's got a lot to fix here in 1 week, and I want to see. Last night, he said it's not all the quarterback's fault. Okay. It is his fault. A lot of it's his fault. You're the quarterback of the team. It's professional sports. You get paid $46 million or whatever it is this year. Mm. When you play like that, you got to take the heat. Watson knows it. He knows it.
2: Riz, how I see it, tell me I'm wrong on this. How I see it is Watson gets one more start. They lose on the road to Tampa. It hits rock bottom. Baker kind of dances all over the grave, so to speak. Whoa, and then Shador comes back and starts at home. Do you see it that way?
3: When they named Deshaun the starter, I said it was a two-game audition. I'm starting to think, I don't know, if he looks that bad in the first half in Tampa, I was thinking about it yesterday at halftime. Put the kid in. Put in the kid. Why not see what the kid's got right now? Yeah, Evan, I don't see a path where if he looks like that again, maybe Todd will say, hey, one game, I've got to see it again. Okay, I don't, but if they do, fine. There's no way they can trot that guy out there with that kind of play at home. You saw what happened in the preseason game. By the way, I think he's still rattled about all that. I do.
6: Yeah, Riz, I will say this. I mean, Todd Monken, better be careful that you don't lose your locker room early in the season by going with a guy like Deshaun Watson, who the vets don't trust to be under center playing quarterback for him.
3: I trust Monken to feel that out.
6: Riz, I do want to ask you this, because it was a lot of bad down in Jacksonville yesterday. Were there any positives for the Cleveland Browns?
3: Yeah. I thought Mason Graham played a really good game. And I thought, you know, our receivers, the young receivers, I know Concepcion had a fumble, but Concepcion and Boston, who caught a touchdown, if they could get somebody to throw them the ball, CC, they'd look pretty good, okay? But That's all I got, guys.
2: Rich, you started positives. You asked about positives, and Rich just started laughing. He started laughing at the idea of positives with the Browns.
4: Do you blame him?
3: No, I don't blame him.
2: I don't blame him.
4: He's been doing this since the 80s.
3: God.
4: He's defeated.
2: Riz, we got to ask you about one other thing, though. We have to ask you about Ohio State.
3: Yeah.
2: I fell asleep in the fourth quarter. I watched it on Sunday morning.
3: 23-10 is the last score I saw. You can't blow that game. They handle it. The good news is they'll be okay. Hopefully they'll learn from this. Guys, the college football season now is long. Four playoff games is if you can get in, anything can happen. The teams that look good right now, they got three more months to go before the playoffs start. So let's see how that goes. We were very disappointed. Thought they played a great game for three quarters, but Coach Day said it. Got to win the fourth quarter. I'll give Manning and Texas a lot of credit. Sark looked like the most shocked guy out of anybody on the field.
2: Like, wait, we won? After that. We actually did this?
3: Yeah, right. You see him? He looked like... but it was a tough pill to swallow. Hey, man, the guards won yesterday. Give me a break.
2: You know what? It's funny. I was just going to say, it's September 14th, yeah. And Riz and ESPN Cleveland onto the Guardians wild card and whether or not Peyton Watson is a good fit next to Jared Allen and Evan Mobley. One game with the Browns and they're done. They're done. He's the king of Cleveland. Tony Rizzo, always a pleasure. Thank you. Rizzy, we appreciate it.
3: Thank you, Pat. Thanks, Pat. I'll hear from you again, buddy, I'm sure, in the first quarter next week. Yeah.
2: So, again, the point, great stuff with Tony Rizzo. The point is, when Pat's reaching out from a guest perspective, a lot of times you're going to wait to see how the game plays out. Say, like, oh, this is a big game. We should talk to somebody about this.
6: Nah.
2: Pat wrote it off in the first quarter. He's like, this will be a storyline tomorrow.
6: Yeah.
2: More of Pat Costello with I'm Over It next. We're on Sportsmanlike, presented by Progressive.
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8: 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Fantastic finish.
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0: I'm over it. With Pat the producer.
1: Here's my tip for everyone out there who hates the dentist. Find a dentist in a rich neighborhood. When did we stop giving away toys and cereal?
2: I will say this. I think our generation peaked with free
3: charity toys. Or not, you're there to win.
1: It's charity, man.
2: The two of you in a charity game.
4: Can't foul out
2: in
4: a charity basketball game. I'm running over Evan Cohen every single time.
1: Another thing I would like to bring back from youth, canned sports drinks. I had water in a box once. That was weird.
5: I'm over it. I'm sick and tired and over it.
1: Get a life.
6: Yes! Each and every day at this time, our producer, Pat Costello, gives us items in and around sports, entertainment, his life that he is over. Pat.
1: I had two big takeaways from NFL games yesterday that I would like to talk about.
6: Okay.
1: The first one is that how did the Lions get away with just a blatant fumble? That
4: was wild.
1: They just overturned it, like, for no reason? Because he was intending to throw the ball forward? What was that?
3: Yeah, why does intention matter?
1: I've never even heard of that.
4: Yeah, that was wild to me. That looked like a sack fumble all day long.
7: Every single time there's a strip sack now, the quarterback should just be like, I was going to throw it.
1: I was trying to throw it.
7: That's a forward pass. I intended to throw it. They just didn't give me a chance.
2: The intention was
7: what
2: there.
7: Did they ask Jared Goff what his intention was? That was so silly.
1: I didn't get that one at all. But also, can we get rid of taunting as a penalty? Taunting's the dumbest penalty. I don't know who it's for. Who's like, man, we sure do hate when players celebrate. Like, I want more taunting. Why is this a penalty? I don't understand it.
4: The only reason it's a penalty, Pat, that I can think of is that they want to set an example or a standard for lower levels of sport. That's the only reason why it seems like it would be a penalty. It's because kids that are going to watch, that love football, they're going to watch the NFL, and they see players celebrating, and they're going to do the same thing in their peewee games or in their high school games, and the NFL doesn't want that. They liken themselves to being a family-friendly product, and having a taunting penalty and using that as a point of emphasis over the past couple of years is a part of that formula for them. So, listen, I'm with you. It's professional sports. I don't care about hurt feelings out there on the field. You're a grown man. Deal with it. But the only thing that makes sense is that they just want to set the right example for little kids.
2: But if you are able to execute and have success at something, shouldn't you celebrate it? It's fun to watch teams celebrate and have joy after they score.
4: Yeah, but it's not fun? Watching players celebrate and you're losing in the game.
2: But you don't like it play better.
4: Steph Diggs. It was just ridiculous.
3: And Javonte Williams,
4: it's just ridiculous. I don't want to see, Javonte Williams holding the ball Cowboys. Out to Ardell Reese. Like, you're down.
2: Right.
4: In the fourth quarter. If you're winning the game, okay, cool. You're not winning. So, I mean,
3: remember the controversy years ago? I don't know. This was probably over a decade ago, but there was a big moment. I think it was the Giants and the Panthers Thursday Night Football where Cam Newton did the first down like 23-0. Mm. And it became a huge. But your reaction is why there's the debate. Because if you don't want it one way, then maybe you shouldn't have it the other way at all. And
2: also
3: I would
2: have
3: just
2: some self-awareness
3: this.
2: Of where you are in the game.
3: I would just say this. This is where it gets to the gray area. So you and I are parents, Cece. If my son or daughter or your son copy the actions of the taunting, that's on us, is it not? That's what I'm saying, the gray area. They wouldn't know to do it unless they saw it.
4: Yeah, they can do it. There's gonna be a consequence for after it, and it ain't gonna be a flag.
3: I would like my kids to be good enough to be able to taunt.
4: There might be, first. Listen, you can go ahead and commit a taunting penalty in the Canty household. There's gonna be some unnecessary roughness when we get home. Oh, I can promise you that. There's gonna be some furniture moving.
3: Next one, Pat.
1: Also, I guess it's fine because Cam Scadaboo's allowed to backflip in the end zone. That's no problems there, but whatever. Doesn't matter. Acupuncture's nonsense, and I don't understand why people do it. Let me just go lay down and get stabbed in the face with needles. How is this relaxing? Why do people do this? And is it just voodoo science? Because I'm pretty sure it is. I don't think there's any actual real science to it.
6: Health and wellness expert, Michelle Smaltman, for more.
2: Have you ever done acupuncture, Pat?
1: No, thank you, because I don't find being stabbed with needles to be relaxing.
2: Okay, so you're going to knock something before you've tried it.
1: Correct, because it's dumb.
2: Yeah, a lot of people have great success with acupuncture for pain alleviation, for regulating your body, things of that nature, your nervous system. So I would give it a try. I actually think maybe you could benefit from some acupuncture.
1: What? I don't even know what the benefits of it are, except you just get stabbed.
6: What are the benefits for real? Do you know?
2: Yes, if you have chronic pain, it hits certain pressure points.
1: Isn't this more pain?
2: Blood flow, things like that. No, it's very tiny needles. You barely feel it. This is not a big time shot that's going in your arm. It's these little needles that go in different points of your body, and it helps regulate your system and the flow of things.
3: What's the? There's also the suction cup things. Is that the
2: cupping?
3: Same? That's the same thing, or is that a different thing? Like same family of
2: same
3: treatments?
2: Same adjacent, but different.
3: Got it. Okay. All right, Pat.
2: Why don't you try it?
3: Doesn't sound like he's going too small.
1: Yeah, I'm definitely not going
4: to. I've absolutely done acupuncture with the electrical stem.
2: Yeah.
4: Absolutely awesome in terms of releasing the tension in the muscles. Yeah. Mm.
2: I did meditative acupuncture, and it helped pull out of me that I wanted to move to New York City, so I'm a fan.
1: What?
7: Wait, so you wouldn't be on this show without acupuncture?
2: No, I really wouldn't.
7: Take it back, Pat.
2: Meditate or keep it if you don't like me here. But meditative acupuncture, third session, pulled out of me that I really wanted to move to New York.
7: You need to be stabbed to realize that?
1: I feel like you probably already wanted.
2: Yeah, that and a Real Housewives, Housewife of Beverly Hills. A classic tale on how we ended up here.
3: Next one, Pat.
1: I don't trust people who like triangular sandwiches. I hate getting a triangular sandwich. If I go to like a diner or something and they cut it in a triangle.
4: When they cut the sandwich in half diagonal. On an angle on diagonal. Oh.
1: Yeah. I hate when they do that.
2: So you like it down the middle.
1: Yeah, give me a rectangular sandwich. More structurally sound.
2: I don't know. Triangle sometimes feel like you get more bang for your buck.
4: Yeah, and if you
1: it's
4: have a
1: same
4: club
1: amount.
4: Sandwich,
1: it's
4: always,
1: same amount of bread.
4: It's always in a triangle. It's never in a square. Yeah, it's never in a rectangle. So,
2: are there certain types of sandwiches that should be triangle only or rectangle only?
4: So I think rectangle only, the grilled cheese sandwich.
2: I agree with
4: that. I think the grilled cheese sandwich is superb when it's cut into rectangles directly down the middle.
1: I think a lot of
4: when it comes
2: club,
4: to the club sandwich, I got to cut it on the diagonal. Yeah. It's got to be the triangle.
2: Got to be a triangle. I
7: PB&J
2: agree with
7: is a triangle sandwich, in my opinion.
1: No.
2: PB&J is versatile. It could go either way.
4: I think PB&J is better served as a rectangle. I'm with Pat on that one.
7: Yeah.
3: Does it change the taste, or are we just deceiving ourselves on this?
2: It's just
7: the
2: about angle. How you hold it, too.
3: Right.
7: The I don't know. Angle
2: the
7: of the
2: triangle
7: bite.
2: Just feels like you get a better grip on both sides to eat the club sandwich.
7: Michelle thinks there's more sandwich if you
2: it
7: cut it into a triangle.
2: It's like an optical illusion. Like, you get a little bit more. No?
1: No, it's the same amount of bread.
2: I know it's the same.
4: I'm with you. I'm with you. We see this one the same way. I'm with
2: like,
4: you.
2: If you brought me a club and it was cut down the middle, disgusting. What are we doing here? Unprofessional. Amateur hour.
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3: Time for one-liners. We go around the league. Each of us, over the course of the four-hour show, give you one line about a select amount of games, and we discuss off of it. 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
2: They were pretty good.
3: Yeah, all right. Okay.
2: Who had a worse week one loss than us? Nobody.
26: Are we keeping a book right now? We asked.
3: But the problem with that on the Chargers is the Packers did have a worse week on loss than the Chargers. Anyway, here is CeCe's one-liners. Let's go.
4: All right, we're going to kick this thing off.
22: Ravens at Colts.
4: With the Ravens and the Colts. Is it too early to start interviews for the next coach and general manager in Indy? Ooh. Serious question. Yesterday, the Colts allowed 41 points. Second most points allowed in a season opener in the last decade for the Indianapolis Colts.
2: We've been saying that for many years now about the head coach and quarterback, or excuse me, about the GM and head coach in Indy. Was not great yesterday. And that defense has some real problems.
3: So remember in the NBA season, we would say like when a team has like a surprisingly bad season and then we'd be like, oh my God, and the Thunder have their pick. Like every year, it's like, yes. Oh, this team out of nowhere and the Thunder have, you know who that team is right now?
2: Who?
3: The Has Your Pick team? The Jets, believe it or not.
4: Yeah.
3: The Indianapolis Colts are not very impressive. The Indianapolis Colts gave up two first-rounders for Sauce Gardner.
2: That's right. Oh, my God.
3: To the
2: That's
3: New York
2: right.
3: Jets. Oh, the Green Bay Packers. Not very good. Green Bay Packers. Not impressive. Who was their pick? The Jets. I'm just saying it's going to be very interesting to watch the Colts because not only do they look bad, would their coach and GM then be on the hot seat? But they don't have their own pick. And a team that exceeded expectations yesterday, the Jets, gets their pick. Just saying.
4: Next.
22: Buccaneers and Bengals.
4: Fumble in the jungle. Buyer's remorse for the Bucs as the Big Show bungles the game away in Cincy with three turnovers. The Bucs, first team to lose three fumbles in the first half of their season opener since the 2007 Ravens against the Bengals.
3: So I came up with a list of teams that I just asked the question. I come up with categories every Monday, and then I kind of list teams or players in there and just to help me think.
2: I do that, too.
3: All talk. Dallas, Green Bay, Chargers, Bucks are in there. But it's not the Bucks in totality. It's Baker. He's Todd Bowles doesn't say a word to anyone. He's never going to give you bulletin board material. Baker Mayfield had a lot to say this offseason. He got the contract. Kudos to him. He fumbled the ball like crazy, as CC just mentioned. Now, he still kind of brought them back a little bit, but if he doesn't fumble like crazy, they win that game, and that's a hell of a start to the season. Now, I just remember him talking and fumbling.
4: I mean, you had four turnovers in your own territory that led to 24 points for the Cincinnati Bengals.
2: Yep.
4: And I know that we'll focus on the Bake Show, but the Bengals, that new-look defense, everybody stepped up and played well. They brought in Jonathan Allen, had a sack yesterday. Brought in Cassius Howell, draft pick out of A&M, had a sack yesterday. Those guys that they brought in to bolster that defense, Boye Mafe, he was awesome.
2: Yep.
4: They all played well. So if that's who the Cincinnati Bengals defense is going to be in year two under coordinator Al Golden, then that Cincinnati Bengals team is going to be able to look the Baltimore Ravens eye to eye for the AFC North title.
2: Yeah, those offseason additions certainly were contributors yesterday. Yeah. And when you have a defense that can be disruptive like that, you trust your quarterback and those weapons to capitalize on that. But do you think that in week one, that's really indicative of what they're going to be? Do you think it's sustainable for them?
4: They could be. I mean, they brought in a lot of guys that played really good ball at other places, and it seems like they've gelled relatively quickly. They bolstered the talent base on the defensive side of the ball, and those guys played well. And listen, those weren't just turnovers that took place by happenstance. Those were forced turnovers. Now, you don't love the fact that Joe Burrow threw a pick six, but when you needed him to make a play late, right before the two-minute warning, you had the completion of T. Higgins for a first down that essentially iced the game. So, listen, it wasn't perfect for Cincinnati, but the thing that they needed to improve on the most, it seems like they've done that.
3: Just one other note, just to reiterate, Ja'Marr Chase, 2 catches, 12 yards. Yeah. Weird. Weird game. Like, just, they won a game. They won a big game, first game of the season. And that guy, 2 catches, 12 yards.
4: Sure.
3: Just weird.
4: But let me just say this way. If you can win games like that,
3: then you're doing something right.
4: Then you're doing something right. That's the thing. Like, Cincinnati can, if they can win a game because of their defense, which they did yesterday, then you're doing something right. But I also think it amplifies the pressure on Joe Burrow to get this team to where he's saying they can go, which is to a Super Bowl and holding up the Lombardi Trophy. Mm-hmm. Next.
22: Browns at Jaguars.
4: Why is Deshaun Watson still in the NFL? Serious question. I'll wait for the answer.
2: I don't have an answer for you.
4: Okay.
2: I cannot believe that the Browns, who were at the end of this failed experiment, who admitted that it was a swing and a miss, I cannot understand why they reopened this door. Why did you think a guy who hasn't played a regular season game in 693 days would look good? Why did you think a guy who didn't play any good football for you throughout those 693 days would be good to start the season? And we're going to talk about the Jaguars at some point. I don't really know what to make of them yet because of the opponent that they had yesterday.
3: But, well, I'll tell you one thing. You have to beat the teams you're supposed to beat. And they did do that. Like, the Chargers didn't do that yesterday, right?
2: Of course.
3: So you give the Jaguars and Trevor Lawrence the four touchdowns.
2: They did their job.
3: Can I offer one thing? You asked specifically, CC, to Tony Rizzo, ESPN Cleveland, in the 7 a.m. Eastern hour. Go back on the podcast and listen. What's the chestnut checkers part of this? Like, what are they doing that we don't realize? And he basically said nothing, right, is what they're doing. Let me try to offer something. Is there any part of this that sets Shedeur Sanders up for success? They knew Watson was going to be bad. They know they're not going to be really good this year. They have Watson start the first two. Shedeur comes home for game three at home. Shedeur doesn't have to get into the back and forth with Baker Mayfield this week, which is going to be all about Baker against the Browns. You avoid all the drama for Shedeur, and he comes back as a hero to set him up for success. Is there any part of that?
4: The only part of that makes sense to me is that it was always going to be easier to go from Watson to Shedeur Sanders versus the inverse, which is starting Shedeur, who is a fan favorite.

0: plan and place that would make any sense. Why would we give anyone in that building the benefit of the doubt with a plan when it comes to the quarterback
1: position?
0: You're
1: right. I was just trying to hypothetically answer a question to simulate. I'll say word of the day. You said it three times. Keep going.
2: Yeah, the one thing that I will add on to that statement, Smalls, is that when it comes to the Deshaun Watson of it all, head coach Todd Monken kept saying Deshaun gives us the best chance to win games. Well, after yesterday's performance, if he keeps saying that, he's going to lose credibility in that locker room and credibility with that fan base. And lest we not forget, this is his first foray as a head coach in the National Football League. Mm-hmm. Depending on how this goes, it could be your only opportunity as a head coach in the National Football League. So, Todd Monken, you better be careful what you're attaching your name to and the things that you're saying publicly about your quarterback situation. Because Deshaun Watson spotted the Jacksonville Jaguars 14 of their first 24 points because of the turnovers.
0: Unbelievable.
2: So that's the guy that you, Todd Monken, said gives the Browns the best chance to win the game.
0: One and done? Todd Monken?
1: There are a bunch of coaches after this weekend that I looked around and I'm like, I could, what do you say? If you squint, you could see it. See them being one and done. Did he say best chance to win the game or best chance to win? Because I wonder if winning is the number one pick in the draft.
0: Well, that's what I was thinking. I know we're trying to come up with some sort of logic behind these choices. And if I know that they can't say that publicly, yeah, we're going to trot him out there because we think he's going to suck and we want to get the number one pick. We want to be bad to be good eventually and get our guy of the future. You can't say that. So we're trying to read the tea leaves or make sense of this. But then I think, why would they have any sense? Why would we give the Browns the benefit of the doubt that there's sense behind this?
2: Next one.
3: Cowboys at Giants.
2: Likely heroes come up big in Harbaugh's debut as Giants down Dallas. 28 points in the season opener is the most in any season opening game for the Giants since 2013. First touchdown scored in an opening season game for Big Blue since 2022.
1: Mm. Giants this good, Cowboys this bad. You have to pick one.
2: Giants this good.
0: Agreed.
1: Could win the division good?
2: Yes.
0: I'd still roll with Philly, but...
1: So then in your mind, could they win the playoffs?
2: I don't... Go ahead.
1: No, I'm saying, because you haven't won... In theory, they could win the division.
0: Wild card?
1: Yeah.
0: Yeah.
1: Okay, interesting.
2: I think there are three teams that can win the NFC East. I think that...
0: I'm interested to hear what three teams those are.
2: Oh, it's the Cowboys, Giants, and the Eagles. Yeah.
0: You're still going to put the Cowboys in there?
2: Yeah.
1: Washington definitively cannot.
2: I'm not going to overreact to week one, Smalls. Like I said this earlier in the show. Last season, four teams that won their respective divisions lost the first game of the season. A couple of those teams went 0-2 and still won the division. The New England Patriots lost to the Las Vegas Raiders in week one last year, and they went to the Super Bowl. Mm-hmm. So, again... I'm not Seattle Seahawks. They lost to the 49ers in week one. They won the Super Bowl. So it's like I get that everybody wants to overreact to week one because of all of the anticipation. I'm not going to do that. But there are some things foundationally that do concern me about the Dallas Cowboys. And I'm not sure that their offense can play at a high enough level to overcome them.
0: So you're telling me my Packers have a chance?
1: Yes. Well, no. I mean,
2: no.
1: I don't know if you say that. Let's find out what those foundational items are with the Dallas Cowboys New York Giants game last night. Giants won 28-20 at home Sunday Night Football. We'll dive into that. 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
2: 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I mean, we know these negotiations have two sides of the story. And where was Baker going to go? 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Where the hell were the Bucs going to go and find a quarterback that's so much better than Baker Mayfield?
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11: All the reacts you can't wait to hear about when it comes to Week 1 Sunday in the NFL. 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
1: Dart takes a final knee. Jackson Dart, John Harbaugh, the Giant run game and the defense. Let the celebration begin on opening night as the Giants defeat the Dallas Cowboys 28-20.
2: Stadium was unbelievable. 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
4: 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Giants Sunday Night Football beats the Cowboys 28-20. Huge win last night for the New York Giants. Let's stay in the state of New York for a second. Welcome. Welcome, ESPN Buffalo. Let's go. ESPN 99 and 1120 in Buffalo, off and running. One Bills Live is part of the lineup, the Bills games, and of course, Unsportsmanlike. We've been hyping up Josh Allen. I asked CC today, best quarterback in the league. He said Josh Allen coming off of the win yesterday against the Texans. A great win. New stadium, new radio network. Let's go, ESPN Buffalo. Welcome, ESPN 98.9 and 1120. Off and running. We are thrilled to be on in the mornings in Buffalo.
5: Not to throw water on yesterday's win and a statement that I made about Josh Allen, but that could change in terms of him being best quarterback in the league, depending on how healthy Patrick Mahomes looks tonight.
4: Okay, well, this was supposed to promote ESPN Buffalo. Yeah, now you gave them ammo as to the soundbite.
5: But I'm still promoting ESPN because we got the Monday Night Football game tonight.
4: That's true. Yes,
6: so. We do. But shout out to them. I'm so thrilled that we are going to be in that community around some of the best sports fans in the world. And also, if Patrick Mahomes looks like he's back to his old self, I think that's actually good for Buffalo. You're probably like, why? Patrick Mahomes has been in their way forever. I think when Josh Allen finally breaks through, not having the, oh, it was an off season for Patrick Mahomes as part of the caveat or an asterisk, makes it even better. Mm. Makes it even sweeter for Bills fans.
5: So not a playoffs where you had no Lamar and no Patrick Mahomes, yep, and no Burrow, but yep, a playoffs, a postseason when all of those guys are in his way and he makes it to the Super Bowl anyway.
6: And they're all balling. Like, think about it. Joe Burrow, week one win.
5: Yeah.
6: Lamar and the Ravens, that offense, under, yeah, Declan Doyle, looking good, week one win. If Patrick Mahomes can do the same, and this is the season that Josh Allen does it, that he wins a Super Bowl, I think that would be better for Bills fans.
5: As a former player, I want the easiest path possible.
6: I'm
5: just
6: sure
5: going to put
6: do
5: that out there.
6: I'm sure you do.
4: Well, we are thrilled to be on in Buffalo.
5: Yes.
4: Awesome news, ESPN Buffalo. Welcome to the ESPN Radio and Unsportsmanlike team. Thrilled to have you. Not the greatest transition for you guys now because we bring up two teams that you've lost to in the Super Bowl, the Giants and the Cowboys. I'm sorry.
5: Right.
4: Okay, we're not doing a great job here with this.
6: We love you, Buffalo.
4: Yeah. You said something about the Cowboys as to why they lost, the anatomy of the loss and kind of what you, yeah, saw from them. What did you see from Dallas after all of the offseason hype, but not from the typical source, not from Jerry Jones, but from the players? What did you see from the Cowboys last
5: night? They couldn't
4: run
5: the ball. They couldn't stop the run. And I get that the New York Giants are really good in terms of the personnel that they have in their defensive front seven and their offensive line. And usually when the Giants are good in those areas, high-level winning follows for that franchise. But if you're Dallas transitioning to a 3-4 defense from the 4-3 that you ran in years prior, having a new defensive coordinator in Christian Parker, it did not go well the first time out, the first time you're test driving that unit with these players. It was really bad. If you can't stop the run, you can't play defense, period. When it came to the run game defensively for the Dallas Cowboys, at the point of attack, they were getting pushed off the ball. Backside, the guys didn't stay in their gaps. There was no gap integrity. And then, of course, they didn't close down the cutback lanes on the backside. The New York Giants had their way. They ran the ball 37 times to the tune of 165 yards. Cam Scadaboo doing his thing. He was untouched on his touchdown run. Mm-hmm. Hell, Isaiah Likely, the lead blocker on said touchdown run, was untouched. Jackson Dart did a really good job with the design quarterback runs. The Giants had their way in terms of steamrolling the Cowboys' defensive front. And I'm sorry, with all of the new pieces that they've added to that front seven, whether it was trading for Dee Winters and Rashawn Gary, adding a Bonya in free agency with big money. Remember, they traded for Kenny Clark last year. They traded for Quinnen Williams last year. This was supposed to be the offseason that it all came together. They drafted Malachi Lawrence in the first round. They signed Von Miller. These are all front seven players charged with being able to stop the run. And they couldn't yesterday. The Giants played keep away in the second half. In the final 30 minutes of that game, the Dallas Cowboys had two total drives. That's it. The Dallas Cowboys could not get the New York Giants off the field in the final 5.5 minutes of the game. That decided the game. You talk about 4-minute offense, well, the Giants extended that to 5.5-minute offense. And so, yeah, that's concerning for me moving forward if the Dallas Cowboys can't be better against the run because, again, if you can't stop the run, you can't play defense.
4: There is nothing more exciting than boring football. There's just nothing more exciting than boring football. Because if what you're saying is a 4-minute drive becoming a 6-minute drive. Like, I think now I finally have realized why I love Jalen Hurts so much.
6: I was just going to say, this is so your love for Jalen Hurts.
4: He's so good at playing boring football. 3rd and 8. Nothing open, nothing open. Okay, step up in the pocket, nothing open. All right, I'll run for 9. And now it's they're going to, here's Saquon. Here, Dallas Goedert. Okay, it's 3rd and 4. All right, I'll just run. All right, now there's nothing more exciting than boring football because it means you keep the ball, you extend your drives, and the other team's offense is just sitting there getting rusty.
6: You're a safety enthusiast.
4: I'm a safety enthusiast?
6: Well, think about it. Jalen Hurts loves to protect the football. He loves to take the safer route, and he's had success doing it. You always have a backup. You always like to make sure that everything is in place, and if things go wrong, you're going to take the safe route to make sure that you get there. You kind of are the Jalen Hurts of our show.
4: A lot of people have said that, yeah, looks-wise specifically.
6: Safety enthusiast. Oh, here we go. I inadvertently, CC, gave him unbelievable ammo and clout.
4: How did this become a therapy session of me? I was breaking down football because you hear about everybody.
6: But I was just like, why does he love Jalen Hurts so much? It's because you have those tendencies.
4: But from an X's and O's perspective, everybody's 2-minute drill. What did CeCe just say? 4 minutes. The 4-minute offense. And what can you do with 4 minutes? If you turn it into 6 minutes, which means you're closer to 8 minutes than you are to, like, that's what it is.
5: But I guess the point is when you can run the ball, when the other team knows you're going to run the ball, then that's a good thing. And for John Harbaugh, that's a welcome sign. They majored in tight end, heavy formations. They had Patrick Ricard, who's a 300-pound fullback in the game, played a ton of snaps, and they took it to the Dallas Cowboys front. They took the fight to the Cowboys, and it didn't feel like that Cowboys defense can punch back. Now, if you're a Cowboys fan sitting here today, glass half full, it seems like that defense is more ball aware than they were last year because there were a lot of forced fumbles that didn't bounce the Cowboys' way, right? They had the forced fumble on Isaiah Likely as he was turning upfield. They had the forced fumble on Jackson Dart in the pocket, which John Runyon was able to recover. They had the forced fumble on Cam Scataboo, which another offensive lineman was able to get on. So, like, there were opportunities for the Dallas Cowboys to turn the game with a takeaway. And so I think that's a good thing for Christian Parker that his guys are ball hawking. But fundamentally, you've got to be able to stop the run. And when you're changing from a 4-3 defense to a 34 defense, just the level of awareness when it comes to run fit, the timing of it all can be a challenge. And it seems like the personnel that the Cowboys have in place are struggling to figure that out.
6: So is it reason to panic? If you're Dallas, because obviously the defense is going to be hugely important if you're trying to be Gotti, if you're trying to get to the Super Bowl.
5: Yeah.
6: But because they have, what, 8 new starters, you talked about those offseason additions, a first-time play caller, do they need to be, Cowboys fans, a little patient and letting this defense come together?
5: No,
6: already sounding the alarm?
5: No, you got to panic, and I'm going to tell you why you got to panic.
6: Okay.
5: You struggled against a quarterback that's mobile and a coordinator that is more than willing to use design quarterback runs. Your next two opponents for the Dallas Cowboys, Washington Commanders and the Baltimore Ravens.
6: Two quarterbacks that could do the same thing?
5: You're damn right.
4: No, all-time great runners at the
5: quarterback. All-time great runners. Both of those dudes. All-time great. Like, Jaden Daniels, phenomenal runner. Lamar Jackson, the greatest running quarterback of all time. Like,
6: yeah.
4: Who's really now a passing quarterback, which is amazing.
6: But can still beat you with the legs.
4: I know, but that's just to point out his greatness.
6: He's outrageous.
4: Just to point out his greatness, right?
5: Yeah. So, I mean, that's why you panic. It's a copycat league.
6: Mm-hmm.
5: And
6: the blueprint is out.
5: The Dallas Cowboys struggled with that in week 1. Those other teams are going to test them to see if they got it fixed.
4: I think that the Giants, though, to your point, though, very quickly on the Giants, they're big moves that on offense. They drafted Maui Noah from Miami along the offensive line. They brought in Patrick Ricard, a fullback, and they brought in likely a tight end. That tells you the boring offense is by design. We're going, yes, they have Malik Nabers. Yes, Scadaboo's doing flips and everything like that. And Dart can run the football, and he was great last night. You bring in, you draft a guard, you bring in a fullback, and you bring in a tight end. They're telling you we're trying to create every drive 4 minutes or longer, even if it's boring. And I love every part of it.
5: And oh, by the way, I've got some nice guys out wide to get the ball to. Malik Nabers.
4: Cherry on top.
5: He looks great. Malachi Fields, the rookie out of, you know, Virginia, looked great last night. Like,
4: they
5: so,
4: covered, by the way.
5: Yeah.
6: He said Virginia. They
4: I know, but they were favored by 47 and they covered. Yeah, whatever I mean, it was.
5: Norfolk State. Sorry, Michael Vick.
4: Yeah. A 25th ranked team.
6: Would really you say enjoy really the check? Sorry.
5: Yeah.
4: Oh, we were 2-1 in college.
6: Is that what you said?
5: Check with this ass kicking.
4: 2-1 for our alumni base or alma maters this week.
6: Okay, yeah.
4: Illinois lost to Duke.
6: Illinois lost to Duke. The Packers lost to the Vikings. It was a terrible football weekend for me. Terrible.
4: Which QB was more of a disappointment that most people have in the top 10, Jordan Love or Justin Herbert? We'll find out from someone who loves both of them next. We're on Sportsmanlike, presented by Progressive Insurance.
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11: Kevin Harlan here from Westwood One. 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
2: I'm done hyping up Jordan Love and Justin Herbert. I will not give them the benefit of the doubt, either one of them, until either one of them is the front runner in the MVP per DraftKings. At that point, I will then come back to, wow, he's really good. Until then, that's it. Jordan Love is what he is. He's fine. He's obviously somebody you'd want as your quarterback. Same thing with Justin Herbert. I have no belief that they can win playoff games. I have no belief they can win the Super Bowl. I have no belief they can win an MVP. None of that. I stand by that. Along with Michelle Smallman, Chris Canty, Evan Cohen with you. We are on Sportsman Life, presented by Progressive Insurance, here on ESPN Radio and ESPNU. Joining us now, our ESPN NFL front office insider, who, before they ever took a snap in the NFL, praised both of those two gentlemen that were drafted in the 2020 NFL Draft. And Mike Tannenbaum actually said many of times the Miami Dolphins should absolutely have picked Herbert over Tua. He was right about that. He joins us now. Mike, who are you more disappointed in yesterday, Herbert or Love?
3: I would say Evan Cohen for overreacting and not being, you know, the pros pro that we know that you are. It's a long season, and if we were drafting these quarterbacks, Evan, there's very few we would take before Justin Herbert, whose team had a punt block, and Green Bay had a bad day, obviously, but I wouldn't put that all on Jordan Love, so I'm sticking with Jordan and Justin. We're going to be just fine.
4: Yeah, Mr. T, but you still didn't answer the question. You shirked it a little bit. I mean, listen, I understand how you feel about Justin Herbert, but the taking a sack on fourth and goal, inexcusable. And then, of course, Jordan Love, back-to-back turnovers. I mean, I guess you could say three in a row if you include the turnovers on downs, leading to 29 unanswered points for the Minnesota Vikings. Which one was worse yesterday, Justin Herbert or Jordan Love?
3: Yeah, it was Jordan Love and the Packers. Guys, like, that's a game you have to win. When you're playing your opponent and it's a third-string quarterback, and we got to remember, too, like, there was a competition between J.J. McCarthy and Kyle Murray for most of the summer. So think about Carson Wentz, how few reps he had. And I'm not defending Matt LaFleur, but I would say this. I wonder if he had Micah Parsons, does he take those points and go up eight, thinking like, well, we could close out the game. And maybe he's just not as confident without Micah Parsons. So, yeah, that's a game that, look, they put up a ton of yards. I think Jordan Love had 387 yards. And I would say this, when you think about the nucleus of him, Christian Watson, who they extended, they let Romeo Doubs go to free agency in New England, and last year's first-round pick, Matthew Golden, hopefully a healthy Tucker Kraft, that's a really good nucleus. So, look, there were a couple really bad plays that we saw taking the points off. Again, we could debate that decision, but I think long-term they're going to be just fine.
5: But why should I believe that, Mike T? They are on a six-game losing streak, and they've been outscored 110-35 in the second half of those losses. A lot of double-digit leads we've seen evaporate. As a Packers fan, I want to believe you, Mike T. I want to believe that I shouldn't panic. But based on what I've seen to end last season and now into the loss yesterday with Minnesota, I don't know how I can justify it.
3: Yeah, well, look, I would say they got to figure out the running back situation, too. Josh Jacobs is obviously a complicated situation. He's going through a very serious legal situation, and he's ineligible to play right now. That may change. Obviously, they have Marshawn Lloyd. That's probably not going to be good enough. So they're obviously in a win-now mode when you've made the moves they made, most notably for Micah Parsons, trading multiple picks for him. I would think, guys, that if they see Josh Jacobs out for a very significant period of time, I got to think they'll add a running back at some point. Until then, they're going to have to outscore teams and give Brian Flores and that Viking defense. I've called a ton of games. That's about as loud of a stadium as there is. And with that defense and with that defensive coordinator, that's a hard place to win. I'm not making excuses, but Michelle, I would say keep the faith. They have a great young quarterback. I think that skill group is really good. Their running back situation, though, is one that's going to have to be addressed.
2: We're talking with Mike Tannenbaum, ESPN NFL front office insider, here on Unsportsmanlike. I'm curious, from your perspective as a general manager, how you handle decision-making in-game by coaches that maybe you would disagree with. Like, for example, Brian Gutekunst yesterday with the Packers could sit there and say, I don't love LaFleur's decision to take points off the board. Maybe in New Orleans, they say to Kellen Moore, they did a great job coming back, I don't love either the decision on the two-point conversion or the play call on the two-point conversion. When do you have those conversations, and what could be said in those conversations?
3: You try to business guessing. What I mean by that is you want to have those conversations on Thursday, Friday, like, hey, what are we thinking about short yard? What matchups do we like this week? Which ones are the concerns? You could put a two-point play, Washington against Philadelphia. You know, a lot of people have opinions about the play they ran or didn't run. So, you know, those are conversations you want to have either on Thursday or Friday or, you know, sometime later in the day on Monday, because you want to create a culture of it's us against the world. We're never going to second guess. We're going to first guess. And then we're going to go through, just like we would with the draft, what went well, what could have been better. So we're going to hold all of ourselves to the same standard, not just the coaches.
4: Mr. T, should the Bucs have buyer's remorse on the Baker Mayfield contract after week one?
3: I don't think so, but gosh, like, he needs to have better ball security. Look, that cost him the game. Now, look, I think we've talked about this a lot, guys. I think Cincinnati is a lot better on defense, and their move showed up yesterday. Brian Cook, boy, Mafe, amongst others. We didn't see that with Dallas, obviously. But let's give Cincinnati a ton of credit. I think Tampa Bay will be just fine. Baker Mayfield's too accomplished and too much of a veteran to let that mistake, you know, carry on week to week. But I'm sure they're going to look back and think, like, that's one that got away from us.
5: Mr. T, Chicago put up 59 points. They want to be the most explosive offense in NFL history. Off to a good start, but do you think Caleb Williams and Ben Johnson can pull it off?
3: Well, I have a couple of thoughts. First of all, I think Caleb Williams looks great, guys. Like, it is clear to me he worked his tail off in the offseason. He looks stronger and he looks faster. Like, if you watch tape of him from last year and you look at that long touchdown run from yesterday, he looks better physically. And, you know, I'm not saying he looks like Jalen Hurts yet, but boy, he looks a lot stronger, which really portends well. And going back to my days in Miami, you know, Adam Gase was our head coach. He was the play caller on the team that set the point scoring record with Denver. Ben Johnson was his tight ends coach. So I'm very familiar with those discussions. And that's who Ben Johnson is. He is a highly driven, highly competitive person. And he really doesn't care what you think of him. What I mean by that, like, if he feels like they're going to set the point scoring record, he's being very authentic. And CC, you know this as a former player. I think what players appreciate more than anything in our business is authenticity.
2: We're talking with the ESPN NFL front office insider Mike Tannenbaum here on Sportsmanlike, presented by Progressive Insurance. The March to Arch is on. Which team put themselves in the best position to get number one yesterday, Mike?
3: Yeah, that's a great question. You know, there's going to be teams we're going to be talking about all year. You know, Miami had a loss, so you would say certainly them. And Cleveland, I don't understand what we're doing there. Todd Monken deserves to be a head coach, but my gosh, you know, we've talked about this. I had one sign in my office, in God we trust, for everyone else we need data. What's the data that tells us that a quarterback that's played 19 games in 6 years, who had shoulder surgery and tore his Achilles tendon twice, is going to play good football? I cannot believe they're not playing Shedeur Sanders. And they got what, I mean, how can we expect the result to be any different? So if you want to know who's closer to the first pick of the draft, I would certainly put Cleveland probably at the top of the list, and, you know, maybe Miami after that. But as we all know, it's a long year.
4: Mr. T, we got the news yesterday that Myles Garrett is headed to the IR. The Rams' next four opponents: New York Giants on the road against the Denver Broncos, on the road against the Philadelphia Eagles, and then back home against the Buffalo Bills. How concerned should Rams fans be right now?
3: Here's why they should be concerned. Those three opponents you talk about, Philly, Denver, and the Giants, they're going to run the ball. They're going to run the ball 35 times. And I'll tell you this, John Harbaugh is going to call up Sean McVay and tell him we're going to run the ball. And the concern I would have if I'm the Rams is the conditioning of Aaron Donald, which is, look, he is an all-time great player. And I think when you sign him, you're thinking, hey, we need 15 snaps a game in September, maybe 20 in October, and ramp up towards, you know, a postseason run. So I don't think Aaron Donald comes in and just fixes everything overnight. I think he obviously is a very meaningful piece, but you don't want to create like soft tissue injury or force him to play too much. So the Ram run defense is going to be really key over this next stretch of games. They'll be fine on offense. They're going to be able to rush the passer. Myles Garrett will be back. But I do worry about teams that – look what they did, the Giants did to the Cowboys last night. Cowboys had two possessions in the second half. That's how you limit good offenses.
5: Mike T, we had an awesome week one slate in the NFL, punctuated tonight, the cherry on top, Denver at Kansas City for Monday Night Football. What are you going to pay attention to in this one?
3: How Patrick Mahomes plays relative to – his left knee. So he deserves all the credit in the world to get back on the field the way he did. But being around quarterbacks who've had this injury, Michelle, as a right-handed thrower of the football, his left leg's going to be exposed to a pass rush. Quarterbacks have told me for years they're not fully back until they get hit, go to the ground, and get back up. And I think he'll be Superman again. I just don't know if that's in the month of September. You know, and that's, to me, he's going to have to make plays with his legs. When you look at this Kansas City offense, Kenneth Walker is a meaningful addition, but I don't see the outside weapons they have to score points consistently. And I think this offense is going to be a work in progress, especially early in the season.
2: Mike Tannenbaum scheduled to also join us on Thursday, which means on Thursday, Dine and Combine. Be ready. Questions for us. We flip the script. Be ready on Thursday. Okay.
3: Hey, and Evan, I need a better performance out of you. I don't need overreaction because I'm telling you the law firm of Herbert and Love are just fine. We are open for business and we will just be fine.
2: It's not an overreaction when one team has lost six games in a row with blown leads of more than one score in four of them and the other team just lost to the Arizona Cardinals.
5: At home.
2: There's one LaFleur and Love combination that's pretty good right now, and an eight in Green Bay. We'll talk again on Thursday, Mike.
4: Mr. T, wahoo wah. Wahoo wah.
3: There we go.
4: Wahoo wah.
3: Undefeated. Yes, sir.
2: Thank you. All right. I mean, we could say I'm overreacting. I don't think I am. I don't think CC is. I don't think anyone is. Smalls, to your credit, you have not fought off the overreaction, so to speak, of Love slash Herbert. If you want to know, like, what are the storylines quickly here for week one, not the primetime games, the Sunday games, Cowboys and Giants last night, Love Herbert, the Bears scoring 59, all the teams scoring 30 plus, some of the Kyler's injury, but like Love and Herbert are humongous storylines because everyone wants to tell us they're top 10. Top 10 at what? We'll dive into next. We're on Sportsmanlike, presented by Progressive Insurance. But first, sorry, I got worked up here. You know what Deep I call breath. On that? Them in the top 10? Cap. You know where I get my cap? Lids. Still got it.
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2: 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What's up, Lee?
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18: 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It stunk, the whole thing. Michigan didn't cheat, and the kids should go celebrate as much as they want.
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1: It's the fourth-ranked Texas Longhorns hosting the top-ranked team in the nation, the Ohio State Buckeyes. Thrown in goal, handoff, guided for the goal line. Hollywood Smothers, touchdown Texas! And the Longhorns are an extra point away from taking their first lead of the night.
2: How would you describe what was going through your head?
3: It wasn't very pretty, but we found a way to win. That's what good teams do.
4: As improbable win as we have seen in a long, long time. Unbelievable scene here. Knocks off number one.
5: Learfield Sports, Texas over Ohio State. The college football moment this week brought to you by the Lawnmower Ultra from Manscaped. No doubt the moment. Now, there were a lot of big games in college football this weekend. Of course, Michigan upsetting Oklahoma. You had Oklahoma State upsetting Oregon 39-31. Drew Mestemaker did a tremendous job snapping a 10-game FBS losing streak for Oklahoma State. You got big games.
6: Cooking.
5: Oh, big time. Big games from Gunnar Stockton, 5 touchdowns for Georgia. Our guy CJ Carr, 4 touchdowns for Notre Dame. Josh Hoover for Indiana had 4 touchdowns. Chambliss for Mississippi getting ready for the game against LSU this week had a big game. Jaden Maivia with a 5 touchdown performance for USC. Rocco Becht, Anthony Becht, former NFL player's son at Penn State, had a big game. Kevin Jennings for SMU has been really good, 5 touchdowns, but none of them compare to what Texas did in beating Ohio State, coming back from 23-3 down, 21 unanswered points. Texas was a disaster early on, a fumble in the first play, INT right after that. They were just brutal, but just a tremendous job. The largest fourth quarter comeback against an AP number one team ever. CC, how did they do it? And how did Arch do it, really?
6: I'm still trying to figure it out. I didn't think that Texas had anybody that could cover Jeremiah Smith, and I'm trying to determine whether or not Bo Masco and the Texas Longhorns secondary did the job in the second half, or whether it was Arthur Smith shutting down Jeremiah Smith. Mm-hmm. And for those that don't know, Arthur Smith is the offensive coordinator for Ohio State. So I don't know, but to me it felt a lot like Ohio State took their foot off the gas, and Arch Manning and the Texas Longhorn offense was more than willing to oblige in terms of giving them a game, and it resulted in the second largest comeback against an AP number one ranked team in college football history.
2: So the classic question, CC, more comeback or collapse?
6: I got to give credit to Arch Manning on the comeback because of the fourth down conversions, right? Mm-hmm. When you got multiple fourth down conversions, game on the line, and you're starting in the third quarter, that just shows you what Arch is capable of. There was a sense of urgency there for Texas, and it feels like Sark let him off the leash a little bit, and you started to see the second reaction plays become more fluid, and that resulting in a lot of explosives downfield. It felt like everybody in that skill position core, whether it was Hollywood Smothers or Cam Coleman or Ryan Wingo, they felt more comfortable when Arch started to do things more off script. So I will give full credit to the Texas Longhorns for being able to mount that comeback, but it doesn't happen unless Ohio State opens the door, which is taking their foot off the gas, their kicker missing a 45-yard field goal that would have gave them a 9-point lead late. Like, there are a lot of things that Ohio State did wrong to set the stage for Arch's magic to happen in Austin on Saturday night.
2: Yeah, there's truth on both sides, right?
6: Yeah.
2: But I do want to give Arch credit for the composure he showed down the stretch, completing 11 of his final 15 passes. He stepped up when they needed him to. He needed a big-time signature win, and he certainly got it, beating number one Ohio State at home, especially after what happened last year. But Ohio State, we always look for things that could be predictive, even this early on in the season, especially this early on in the season, I should say. Do you know in their past 5 games decided by 10 or fewer points, Ohio State has lost 4 of those games?
6: Mm.
2: I think just because of the tremendous run of success that they've had, they're one of those benefit of the doubt teams for most people, especially in college football. But when games are close, they haven't been able to have success the way that we expect them to.
5: Are you putting that on Ryan Day? Are you saying it's a shot at Ryan Day?
2: It's hard to totally overreact to that based on the complete body of work. But yeah, I would say the coaching certainly plays a factor in that.
5: You know who's really good at one-score games, we learned yesterday in the NFL, is Nick Sirianni, just pointing that out, because he has been really good, and people don't want to give him any credit. This is a weird thing.
2: Such a random slip-in.
6: How does Nick Sirianni get a slip-in? We're talking about Texas-Ohio State.
5: Because he wins. You don't think Ryan Day and Nick Sirianni are equivalent in terms of their status with their own team, their fan base, and the way in which we look at them, college and pro? You don't think Nick Sirianni is the pro version of Ryan Day and vice versa? I think they're literally exactly the same how we view
2: actually,
5: them.
2: Actually, that's a pretty good comparison.
5: You're welcome. So now...
6: Here's the difference. They're talking about firing Nick Sirianni after he won the big one. They're not talking about firing Ryan Day after he won a national champion at Ohio State.
5: If he loses another game or blows another lead, I bet you people start to say that.
6: They're not firing Ryan Day.
5: I'm not saying they should. What I'm saying is I think they're treated the same. Back to Texas for a second. Weird statement, but I believe it to be true. You beat Ohio State that way, there's nobody you should lose to the rest of the way. Period. Next sentence. Their schedule is impossible.
2: They have a really tough schedule.
5: So which one is it? There's nobody they should lose to if you can win a game like that after you're down 23-3 against Ohio State. Slash, you have at Tennessee, Oklahoma. I'm just talking about later in the season. Ole Miss, at Mizzou, they're 20th in the country. At LSU, they're 7th in the country. Your final regular season game is at A&M, they're 9th in the country. So are they going undefeated because they have this kind of momentum? Or, cool, you won that game, all-time memorable game, but get ready for the gauntlet the rest of the way here.
6: So you're saying the schedule is going to beat them more than any given opponent?
5: Exactly. So the schedule is seemingly is so difficult, but I would think not having played at that level, I played, of course, just not at that level, that the mindset of confidence, when you can come back against Ohio State down 23-3, you think you can beat anyone, right?
6: Yeah, but here's the thing, though, Ev. This is long gone are the days of the BCS. This is not a situation where you've got to run the table in the regular season to ensure that you're going to have a shot at playing for a national championship. With their win over Ohio State, even if they lose to two of those ranked opponents, you're still talking about them being a lock to get into the college football playoff.
5: And then with we revert Arch, back to that
6: and with
5: win.
6: Arch Manning as my quarterback, I'll take my chances.
5: Right. So they get in even with losses. We revert back to that win as they can beat anyone. We're unsportsmanlike.
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13: What we're focusing on is that 59 number here today, because Caleb Williams, 21 of 29, 269 yards, two touchdowns, is pretty good. But it's the rushing totals. DeAndre Swift, 18 carries, 124 yards, and three touchdowns. Kyle Manungai had a 61-yard run, 10 carries, 100 yards for him, and a touchdown. And Caleb Williams, 10 carries, 65 yards, two TDs, all in all, ended up being 39 carries for 291 yards in 6 touchdowns on the ground for the Chicago Bears. So when you think of the Bears, you think of, oh, high powered, high flying up. Ben Johnson wants to throw the football. I wonder if Ben really, I mean, he definitely wants Caleb Williams and to cut him loose. But if they can run the ball this efficiently with their top two backs, that is going to make Caleb Williams a really dangerous quarterback as this year progresses.
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5: 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Along with Michelle Smallman. Dealing with her Packers losing to the Vikings after being up 22-10.
22: Terrible.
5: Chris Canty.
2: I'm ashamed. What do you want me to say?
5: The Canty Bowl last night going to the Giants over the Cowboys, 28-20.
6: We win.
5: Then me, Evan Cohen. All right, here we go. Four games. I'll give you one-liners. We'll react to all of them. The first one, New Orleans and Detroit. The Lions, hold on, they beat the Saints by 1 point. One-liner. Two for you, one for me. Tyler couldn't chuck and jive to a win.
2: Stole that from the group chat.
5: I was told to steal that from the group chat. Well, let me explain the two. I would have gone for one. I would have gone for one. I would not have gone for two down two with a two-point conversion. I know that sounds crazy. I would not have gone for two. They had timeouts. I would have tried to pin the Lions. Now, they have an opportunity to win it. But I will take the tie over the loss. You know why? Did you look at what the Saints have next week? They have a losable game next week. And, of course,
2: at Baltimore.
5: Yeah. So you could start 0-2. I would have just taken the tie if I had to in that spot. And you take the big comeback. You deal with the tie. That makes next week not a must win at 0-2. But you're playing the Ravens? That's really difficult. I would have taken the tie.
2: But then you get the Raiders and the Falcons.
5: Okay, so you should probably even it out, or you could be 2-1-1.
6: Did they know at the time when they made that call to go for two that everybody else in the division had lost? Because I thought those other games had been decided by that point. So, I mean,
5: I don't know. That's a great question.
6: If you're Kellen Moore and everybody else in the division
5: you're
6: has lost, I'm not going to lose it. I'm not going to lose any ground if I lose this game. But if I win this game, then all of a sudden, I'm literally a game and a half ahead of everybody.
2: Right.
5: Yeah, and the other thing that
6: so
5: I would
6: just... I'm just curious.
5: I tend to agree with you. And you could say, oh, it's playing the result. Smalls has pointed it out today. Like, I am very much risk-averse in these moments, so it would be in line with me being risk-averse. But also, now let's play the result. The play call was terrible because they had, like, three guys in the corner, like, bunched up. And I mean, it's like almost like you're throwing a Hail Mary on a two-point conversion.
6: The play call wasn't bad. It was just the execution by the quarterback. He's got to hit the guy in the flat, or he's got to go straight to the seven. He can't double pump the seven. It's a flat seven concept. Every NFL team runs it. If you got the guy in the flat, you got to go there. And if you're not going there, you got to immediately go to the seven. You can't double pump.
5: Seven meaning out, right?
6: Yeah. Corner. The corner route. Corner.
5: I thought nine is flag.
6: Nine is straight go.
5: Oh, well, now you know why I threw to the wrong spot.
2: I was going to say, wow.
1: Okay.
2: We're learning something about our quarterback
1: next one.
2: Here.
1: All right.
3: Falcons at Steelers.
1: Falcons and Steelers.
2: He didn't misplace the ball. He just didn't know the call.
5: I didn't know what the plays were. Steelers beat the Falcons 20-13. What rush? Rodgers leads to a win. Wow. Three players I worked in there. Did you see that?
2: Say that again.
5: What rush? Rodgers leads to a win.
6: What rush?
5: Rodgers
2: doing too much. Four players.
5: Yeah, it's a one-liner. That's the whole point of this, Smalls. So T.J. Watt had one of the most ridiculous pick sixes you'll ever see in your life.
6: Crazy.
5: Cooper Rush was the starting quarterback for the Atlanta Falcons, which almost all but guarantees. I think this was their sixth straight year with a different starting quarterback. Game one, that guarantees next year will be their seventh straight year with a different starting quarterback. Week one, I don't know that Tua ever plays a game for them.
2: You were on that early, and you might be right.
5: I don't know that he ever plays a game for them. Banged up with that back. Then Adam Schefter reporting over the weekend that Cooper Rush even had the back injury. The Steelers were fine. Nothing special. Nothing great there. Rodgers and company got the win. You take it and run with it. This was not exactly the most exciting game of the weekend.
6: Yeah, I mean, listen, great play by T.J. Watt to get the pick six. Also, you needed that play by T.J. Watt to secure the win. Yeah.
5: Right.
2: That's why I'm like, I don't know how excited you should be if you're a Steelers fan that it was that close against the Falcons, who have a disaster in their quarterback room.
6: Yeah, you started the fourth quarter, 3-point game against a team that is on their third string quarterback. Cooper Rush wasn't on the team to start training camp, if I'm not mistaken. They added him.
2: And he was banged up.
5: I want to ask your guy, Ian Cunningham, your former teammate, first year GM of the Atlanta Falcons, a question, CC. And he'll never answer this publicly, but I want to ask if he and his team, Matt Ryan and company, have had thoughts at all about what if we get an offer for Drake London? What if we get an offer for Kyle Pitts? What if we get an offer for Bijan Robinson? All three of them have been extended. Major contracts. I just wonder, at any point, have they thought about that? Or do they look at it as, nah, we're good. They have an offensive line, and they basically make it enticing for a quarterback to want to be there, i.e. by way of draft or whatever it may be, because they are a mess. CeCe said a while ago, sneaky tank. There's nothing sneaky about this. This is you're going to have to tank. You have no choice. Let's be honest.
6: And they signed Cooper Rush late July.
5: Oh, and literally, thank God for him.
6: Right?
5: Because I would have been the quarterback otherwise, not knowing the route tree. All right, next one.
3: Dolphins at Raiders.
5: Miami, Las Vegas. Two great places to party with two bad football teams. That's what we saw yesterday. And now, what do I know about partying? I don't party in either one of them. But for those who are cool and have fun, I'm sure they're two great places to party. Vegas beats the Raiders beat the Dolphins 27-13. Kirk Cousins had three touchdowns, two interceptions. I think the story for the Raiders, Ashton Jeanty,
6: yes,
5: looked like
6: great.
5: The guy, right? Over 100 yards rushing, six catches, 45 yards, two touchdowns. Both these teams are going to stink this year. The Raiders are going to stink a lot less than the Dolphins, though.
6: Yeah, but I mean, here's the thing. Are the Raiders going to finish in last place in the AFC West? Are they?
5: It's not going to be the Chiefs, Small. Stop it.
2: We'll see tonight.
5: You're mmming.
6: With as bad as the Chargers look yesterday,
2: yeah,
6: ain't no way in hell they're going to be worse. The Chiefs ain't going to be worse than the Chargers. I can promise you that.
2: I can't believe they lost to the Cardinals. But going back to the Ashton Jeanty of it all, Clint Kubiak's been telling you, I want to use him the way San Francisco uses Christian McCaffrey. I want him to be a centerpiece in a lot of ways of this offense. We saw him do it in Seattle. He's been preaching this. That's why I said I expect a big-time breakout season from Ashton Jeanty, off to a great start yesterday, albeit against a Dolphins team that's less than desirable.
5: Next one.
3: Commanders at Eagles.
5: Philly beats Washington 24-22. One-liner. Hurts digs out a win. As Jalen... Nice.
2: That one's good.
6: Nice.
5: I think I had a lot of good ones. Jalen was 14 of 25, 203, three touchdowns, seven carries, 46 yards. Was it spectacular?

0: do what they have to do, just score more points than the other team. And nobody is better at leading those wins than Jalen Hurts. Yesterday, in his new offense with Sean Mannion, I thought maybe they should have been under center a little bit more, but whatever.
1: He wasn't good throwing the ball when he was under center.
0: That's the problem. There's going to be a learning curve on this in the NFL for him. But they won a game. They win by 2 points.
2: Division game.
0: Steph Diggs made a mistake in the over-celebration to cause a missed extra point. To force the too far for the two-point conversion at the end. Jaden Daniels was very critical of him in that moment. So Washington is not a great football team. We know that. We don't think they're going to necessarily be back to the NFC title game like they were a couple of years ago. But Philadelphia gets the job done, and Jalen Hurts won. A.J. Brown, nothing in terms of winning so far, if you're going to do the compare and contrast.
2: A.J. Brown's also banged up.
0: I know, and I'm not...
1: He's going to kick a man when he's down.
0: No, but the Patriots...
2: He's also going to be out for a while. Right.
0: I'm a Patriots
2: and
0: fan.
2: And also didn't really play in the game.
0: Yeah. I'm a Patriots fan. They deserve to be beat up a little bit for the way that they blew that lead. That's
1: but I don't know if we can say... A.J. Brown, he was hurt.
2: That's why I don't know if we can say Jalen Hurts won, A.J. Brown zero in the divorce, when A.J. Brown didn't really get a chance to say much and won't for a while.
0: 2020 draft. We talk about it all the time. Joe Burrow, Tua, Justin Herbert, Jordan Love, Jalen Hurts. One of those guys wins all the time.
2: Oh, there's a definitive clear-cut driver in that group, and it's Jalen Hurts.
0: But no one agrees with you on that. I do. CeCe does.
2: Now,
0: the masses do not agree with you on that.
2: Well, you can't argue the success that he's had.
0: People literally argue the success he's had and say it's not because of him.
2: Well, then here's what I think is so amazing about that argument. If you're not going to say it's Jalen Hurts, who's the through line? Then Nick Sirianni, you're going to give him credit? Because nobody wants to give him credit either.
0: I'm
1: more than willing to give Jalen Hurts credit.
2: That's what I'm saying. You got to pick one. And I know Howie Roseman in the front office is just excellent at their craft. They continuously keep their foot on the gas and put the pieces out there for Jalen Hurts and Nick Sirianni. But we always talk about head coach quarterback duos. If you're not going to give Jalen Hurts success, by default, you give it to Nick Sirianni. If you're not going to give it to Nick Sirianni, by default, you have to give it to Jalen Hurts. So to all the Eagles haters out there, pick a side. Because one or the other is responsible for the tremendous amount of success that this group has had.
0: Undoubtedly correct. Undoubtedly correct. And they continue to win football games. That is their only responsibility. Like, we want to dress this up so much. Like, what Jordan Love could do, what Justin Herbert could do, what Joe Burrow did 1 year going to the Super Bowl, which was great, and what he could do. And Mike McDaniel, Tua, and that offense those years with the efficient. Jalen Hurts just wins every year, and everyone questions him every year.
1: I can't wait for that week 3 matchup that the Eagles have in Chicago with the Bears. Ooh. After what happened last year on Black Friday, where the Bears ran for damn near 300 yards, I can't wait to see that one. That's going to be fun.
0: Love.
1: Monday Night Football.
2: I will say this about the Eagles. There was some stuff to be encouraged by with their offense yesterday. Last year, they had issues on the offensive line. I'd still say that's worth monitoring as the season progresses.
0: Guess what? Jalen can run away from whoever runs at him. So
1: no, he couldn't. He didn't run away from Sonny Styles yesterday.
2: He ran over
1: Saquon Barkley on his way to sacking the quarterback.
0: Right, one play.
2: Monster.
1: Okay.
0: Jalen Hurts led them to a win. That's it. 3 touchdown passes. That's it.
1: It was great. Hey, listen.
0: 2 more points, the other team.
1: As far as season openers go, Jalen Hurts checked the box.
0: Do your job.
1: He checks the box.
0: That's right.
1: No question.
0: Coming up, Love Herbert. I don't think any of us love Herbert right now. Which one is more disappointing between the two? We'll discuss next. We're on Sportsmanlike, presented by Progressive Insurance.
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4: This may be the best offense that the 49ers have had since Brock Purdy took over as quarterback. 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
1: You are making a coach something he's not. He's capable of blowing a game at any time, regardless of the lead. How you can assume that a game is over at any point, given his ability as a coach and the games that you've seen. You can never take a game for granted with him
2: Homer,
1: as the coach. Correct?
2: Homer, let me ask.
1: They should let him go tonight. They just don't have an option. They made him an extension.
2: Come on.
1: I don't have anybody else.
2: Come on.
1: He earned the ability to get fired.
3: The Packers postgame on ESPN Wisconsin, Steve the Homer True, suggesting Matt LaFleur go tonight. And then really good analysis from Mark Tauscher, former Packer. You know what you got from him? Come on. Come on. Come on. Paid the big bucks for that analysis there from Tausch. Really good. Fired last night. Would you have been okay with that, Smalls?
4: No.
3: But?
4: I don't want to overreact. But I am freaking out.
3: Six in a row, blown leads. Homer is not wrong to sit there and question whether or not LaFleur can do this. He's not wrong to do that. Whether another team would hire him or not.
5: The organization took a week to decide whether or not they were going to bring him back.
3: Right.
5: Right, before they reached an agreement on a, quote, multi-year contract extension. I would love to know how long that extension is. They didn't announce that aspect of it. But, yeah, I mean, this was tenuous at best when you describe the job security of Matt LaFleur over the last couple of years.
3: You just said something, and there's some breaking news in college sports I'll get to in a second here, but you just said something that hit a nerve with me. So for the last however many years, you always go back to, and I've never agreed with it, but you've always been consistent with it to your credit. You've always gone back to how that two-week span, 2-3 years ago, when the Eagles needed time to decide if Sirianni was the guy. And you've always harped on, I will never forget that, because if I question him, I can relate to their questioning of him. If we're going to be consistent, which you always are, we're going to have to now do that with the Packers.
5: Yes.
3: He has to then get the Eagles Sirianni treatment, which you and I, Smalls, do not agree with, because we think Sirianni is really good. But if CeCe's being consistent, which he is, it's the same circumstance. It's the, are we sure?
4: And they weren't sure.
3: Right. And it's moments like that where Steve the Homer True on ESPN Wisconsin is saying, get rid of him tonight. That's not just a one-off. That's a six-game losing streak where four of the six games for Green Bay, were blown leads. 22-10, they had a lead against Carson Wentz, and they blew it because LaFleur took points off the board.
4: They've been outscored 110-35 in the second half during this six-game losing streak. They've been absolutely manhandled. It's really hard to digest, and it's hard as somebody who cheers for the Packers to find the light at the end of the tunnel. Everyone thought I was nuts when I said week one was a must win for the Packers. Now we're sitting here, and Green Bay, after extending a losing streak dating back to last season to six games, blowing another double-digit lead, you're still without Josh Jacobs and Micah Parsons. The three other teams in your division won yesterday. And you're still looking at a stretch of football here where you're going to be without those two players, and we don't know if we can trust you.
3: I mean,
4: why should we ever give them the benefit of the doubt?
3: I agree with you. In all seriousness, Mark Tauscher is a friend of all of ours. We love him. ESPN Wisconsin teammate here. He and CeCe are very similar in that they understand everything inside and out as former players. Like, they understand it in a way in which they communicate it to an audience that is elite of elite. You cannot get better than those two in that way. I've never heard Tausch go to the refs as much as he did yesterday. To just start blaming the refs means, like, you're looking around and you're like, I don't know what's happening right now. Like, how is this all falling apart that way? Like, I would bet he would agree with me on this. But if people like you and Tausch specifically, CeCe, that understand the industry, people, the audience, the game of football to the level that you guys do, I feel like it takes a whole hell of a lot for either of you to go to, let me blame the refs. It's almost like you're losing it at that point. It's a little bit, right? Because I don't understand. When you have a 22-10 lead, you can't just blame the refs on the one drive.
5: Just don't make any mistakes that make you easy to beat. At that point, you can't lose that game unless you turn the football over at the rate that we saw the Packers do in the fourth quarter, especially to a backup quarterback, right? We saw the same thing in a snapshot in the season opener for the Patriots against the Seahawks. They had their backup quarterback, and the only way the Patriots could lose is if Drake May has three turnovers in the fourth quarter, and that's right. What he did.
3: That's right.
5: So, I mean, I don't understand how you can defend Matt LaFleur in his decision-making or Jordan Love in the lack of ball security. You just can't.
4: I'm also incredibly concerned about the offensive line.
5: Yes.
4: You had three players yesterday on that line that had a combined one-game sample size. Jordan Morgan, one start. Donovan Jennings, zero. Jacob Monk, zero.
3: I don't think I've ever heard of those guys.
4: I'm just being honest. Right. I'm just saying that's a problem. These are the way they're losing games, and the things we're pointing to as reasons why they're losing these games are problematic. And I want to be positive. I want to find a way to have hope in them. There's a reason why I said week one felt like a must win, because you have to show me something, give me firm data points against a good defense, a team with great weapons, and Justin Jefferson, good coaching staff. It was the intended third string quarterback in Carson Wentz. And you let him become the first reserve quarterback to throw three passing touchdowns with zero interceptions in a season opening win since Fran Tarkenton did it in 1961. How am I supposed to think that you're going to be able to turn this around?
5: Smalls, including the turnovers on downs, they had four turnovers in the fourth quarter. If you get rid of any one of those, you probably win that game.
3: Right, so it can't just be the refs.
5: Now,
4: I want to ask you guys a comparison. Just letting them off the hook.
3: Now, Tausch did go crazy on this prior to the rest of the game, but I'm just saying, I've never seen him do that, right? So let me just, I want to give you a compare and contrast for you guys. This is not going to be an easy decision as to where you go on this, but I do want to point out some breaking news in college football right now. As Andrea Adelson, college football reporter, has reported that Florida State has fired their athletic director, Michael Alford, the school president, Richard McCullough, told ESPN, and Adam Rittenberg, ESPN college football reporter, followed that up. Big news from Andrea, as FSU will have a new athletic director with the decision on football coach Mike Norvell looming.
5: Yeah.
3: There was an expectation Alford would be out first, and now it has happened. So
5: that's a prelude to firing Mike Norvell, by the way.
4: Yeah.
5: Well, like since they won the ACC title in 2023, they're 8-18. They've had a grand total of two winning seasons in the six full seasons that he's coached, and they're not off to the best of starts. They lost a game at home to SMU where SMU turned the ball over four times. Yeah, they're getting ready to fire Mike Norvell at some point this year, because they're not going to be able to fundraise to the level that they need to in order to have the quality of team that they have. Their roster costs, they're in the bottom half of the ACC. And this is a program that just spent $265 million renovating the Doak. So, yeah, they're going to fire Mike Norvell. That's the only way that the boosters are going to open up the coffers so they can get the players they need to compete at the standard that Florida State expects to.
4: Coach Prime?
3: Well, that's what's going to happen. So let's wait on that for one second. I just want to point something out, because that is absolutely where we have to go. Since Bobby Bowden walked away, the reality is if Jameis Winston did not go to school at FSU, they have been an utter dumpster fire. Mm. And if people remember, we like Jimbo Fisher. He's been great on this show. Jimbo Fisher was not loved as a head coach at FSU prior to the title. Jameis comes in, leads them to an undefeated season. They win the title. But then after that, remember, he got fired, like not that far after, 3-4 years after the fact. Then Willie Taggart, I thought that was a great hire. I was wrong on that.
5: Yeah, but it needed more time.
3: 100%. They did him dirty.
5: They didn't give it
3: no
5: to
3: doubt.
5: Him, yeah.
3: Norvell has had, you know, one or two really good years. He's been there since 2020. I thought they hired him the right way, which was coming off a success at Memphis. Like, I think that like the growth part of it is correct, but really they've been a dumpster.
5: Can I ask you a question?
3: Since Bobby Bowden.
5: Where would you rank the ACC when it comes to Power Four conferences? Third or fourth
3: at best.
5: Yeah. Okay, he's 22-27 in ACC play.
4: Oof.
3: Okay, so you brought it up.
5: How can he be your coach?
3: Would you go after Deion?
5: If you have national title expectations, and you acknowledge that the ACC is at best third when it comes to the Power Four conferences, and he has a record 5 games under .500 in conference play, how can that be your head coach?
4: It can't be, especially with the money that you're pouring into this program.
5: Well, that's the problem. They're not pouring money into it because they're bottom half of the league in player spending.
4: But they're going to want to.
5: Exactly. But they're not, because the fans are chanting, fire Mike Norvell at the Doak.
3: So do you hire Deion? Because do you have to? Obviously an alum. Deion's been a good coach. He has not been like a great coach outside of when he had Shador and Travis Hunter. But what he could do is raise insane amounts of money at his school.
4: The funds could come.
3: And then he becomes a better coach.
4: He becomes a better coach with the money. And when you're trying to woo these players to your university, you could say, I know how to have success there.
3: So would you go there?
5: If I'm Deion?
4: No, well, Deion
3: would
4: State.
3: Have to go there if they offered him the job.
4: Are you asking if you're Florida State, would you go there?
3: You don't think Deion would? Yeah, both, I guess.
4: You don't think Deion would want
3: to like a bobblehead right now? What's happened to you?
4: A homecoming?
5: Yeah, but I mean, I'm just thinking about the longevity of it. They're never going to move on from Deion in Colorado. He's not getting fired there.
4: Yeah.
5: So what he means for that program in terms of their relevance, they're always...
3: He is the program.
5: He is the program.
3: Bobby Bowden is always the program.
5: And he can do things his way. There's such a low bar to clear in Colorado. If you go to Florida State, you are literally putting yourself in the line of fire if you're Deion Sanders. And given where that program is at relative to the other in-state rival that's in your conference that's dominating right now in Miami... With Mario Cristobal got going, I don't know that I would want to do that.
4: Okay, but you brought up Mario Cristobal, Jim Harbaugh. There's something so intoxicating about being the guy to restore excellence to your program, to your school, where you have DNA there. You have blood in the ground there, as you like to say, CC. Yeah. And he's got examples of guys who have done it across college football, and they have been the hero. They're legends. They're idols there, which he already is at Florida State. But if you can be that guy to return and restore, it puts you on a totally different level.
3: Okay. We got to get into Monday Night Football coming up tonight between
5: the
3: Broncos
5: to watch that story
3: and the Chiefs. We're going to get into that. Plus, I do want you to answer a quick question when we come back, which is yesterday, more disappointed in Justin Love or Jordan?
4: Justin Love or Jordan Herbert?
3: Jordan Love.
5: That's okay.
4: Honestly, Jordan Herbert for me.
5: Yeah.
4: Jordan Herbert.
3: Love or Herbert.
5: Justin Love or Jordan Herbert.
3: Love or Herbert. More disappointed in which one? Plus, on this show, the AFC is represented in the Super Bowl tonight. We'll explain what that means next. 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
9: Kevin Harlan here from Westwood One. 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The Broncos won the AFC West last season, but the Chiefs have added Super Bowl MVP Kenneth Walker to the backfield. 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
1: 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What an NFL Sunday to kick us off. Just some highlights here. 10 teams scored 30 or more. Bears scored 59. Kyler Murray, unfortunately, injured. We'll see what happens with him. Miles Garrett, we learned that he's going to be on the IR for the Rams. MVP-type wins for Lamar and Josh Allen, two MVPs. The Saints go for two. They didn't go for one. They played for the win, got the loss against the Lions, not the tie. Matt LaFleur takes points off the board for the Packers. Are the Giants for real? Are the Jets for real? Are the Cardinals for real? The Raiders for real? Competing for the number one pick, you got Miami, Cleveland, Tennessee, Indy, which goes to the Jets, Atlanta. A lot of talk from Dallas, Green Bay, the Chargers, and the Bucks didn't back it up. Did Trevor Lawrence, Jalen Hurts, Jackson Dart, Caleb Williams all put themselves in the MVP conversation? Yes, it's 1 week. And who was more disappointing from the 2020 draft amongst those players that everyone says are so great and so unbelievable and you'd kill to have them as your quarterback? Jordan Love or Justin Herbert? Which one for you both is more disappointing yesterday? Love, 22-10 lead against the Minnesota Vikings, and Carson Wentz blows the lead. Everybody's blaming the refs. LaFleur takes points off the board. Is it that player leading that team without Micah, of course, without Josh Jacobs, different reasons, as we know? Or is it Justin Herbert at home against that vaunted Arizona Cardinals team that everybody knows with Kurt Warner and Larry Fitzgerald and Anquan Boldin? Oh, or not. Which one's more disappointing?
2: So is it better to have led and lost than to have never led at all? I guess that's the question that we're asking.
3: That's deep.
2: I think I have to go with Jordan Love being the worst of the two performances. I just, you don't lose that game without the mistakes that Jordan Love made. And I'm not going to sit here and not, you know, and just blame him and not talk about how bad the offensive line was or the play calling from Matt LaFleur was, the decision making from Matt LaFleur overall. But the ball is in your hands, Jordan Love. You have a lot of control over that. If you hold on to the ball, if you don't turn the ball over in those instances, your team probably wins that game. You got to sit in that. You have to wear that. And we've talked ad nauseum this offseason about how Jordan Love has to raise his level because of what's going on with Micah Parsons recovering from injury, because of what's going on with Josh Jacobs being on the commissioner's exempt list. We said that Jordan Love is going to have to get out to a fast start. He's going to have to play better. What we saw yesterday is the exact opposite of that.
3: Oh, I'm acutely aware. And you say that Jordan Love has to wear it, and he absolutely does. And unfortunately, it's becoming quite the comfortable outfit for him because this is a trend. Six-game losing streak, outscored 110-35 in the second half of those games. They're blowing double-digit lead like it's going out of style. It was an embarrassment. It was an embarrassing collapse for the Green Bay Packers and Jordan Love yesterday. I'm not going to try to sugarcoat it any way, shape, or form. However, heading into this season, we talked about the NFC North being one of the toughest divisions in all of football. We talked about the Minnesota Vikings being a team that could really make some noise, that could surprise. Now, listen, obviously when Kyler Murray goes out early in that game and Carson Wentz, your intended third-string quarterback, comes in, that changes the complexion of the way we view the game. But we still know that Justin Jefferson is one of the best players in all of football. We still know that that defense is a force to contend with and that we generally trust the coaching staff. Some people, not so much with KOC, but you know that Brian Flores is going to dial up that defense. Yes. So on the surface, less embarrassing to lose to the Minnesota Vikings despite the circumstances than it is to be at home and lose versus the Arizona Cardinals, a team that we thought the highlight of their season was going to be losing games so that they could position themselves to get their quarterback of the future.
1: Yeah, good point. They screwed up.
3: And a quarterback, Richard. Yeah, what are you doing, Arizona? Winning is actually a loss for you if you're thinking about this from a macro perspective. But for all of the talk that we had about Justin Herbert getting Mike McDaniel to be his offensive coordinator, this offensive line, you got Jim Harbaugh now. He's saying Justin Herbert's going to be the greatest quarterback to ever play the game. So much hype surrounding a guy who's not won a playoff game and Justin Herbert, a guy who a lot of people still put in that top 10 quarterback category. and you can't lead against the Arizona Cardinals at home, that is more disgraceful and more disappointing than what we saw from the Packers.
1: So much hype, you're right, about a guy who's never won a division, who people want to group with Favre and Rodgers. Tonight.
3: So is that your pick?
1: Oh, God, yeah. Yeah. Yeah. Jordan Love for sure.
3: Well, we should not ever talk about Justin Herbert the way that we do.
1: Agreed. I'm wrong. I've stated it. I will no longer put either of those either of these guys in this great quarterback conversation, and I need to be proven wrong, and I'm fine having egg on my face.
2: So we're saying they're not top 10 players at the position,
1: not
2: correct?
1: Exactly. No,
2: I agree. I'm saying that as a point of emphasis because I agree with you.
1: And by the way, you and I specifically, because we've been hyping him up, we have a little egg on our face right now with Harbaugh because he doesn't look good either. And we have to take that.
2: Justin Herbert working on getting him fired too. And got Anthony Lynn fired. Got Brandon Staley fired. He's working on Harbaugh now too.
1: Fair point. All right, tonight, neither of these two coaches are getting fired anytime soon, that's for sure. Andy Reid, Sean Payton, Chiefs hosting the Broncos, Monday Night Football, 8:15 p.m. Eastern, ESPN, ABC, ESPN app, ESPN Plus. I mean, this is a phenomenal way to start the season on Monday Night Football. Buck and Aikman doing this game in Kansas City. I am pumped for this game tonight. And between the three of us, we only picked AFC West teams to go to the Super Bowl.
3: That's
1: you
3: right.
1: Both picked the Denver Broncos, who were inches away last year in the AFC Championship game, and I go by default to two teams until proven otherwise. You know, the great Chris Berman every year would pick the Bills and the Niners no matter what. I feel like I'm now doing that with the Chiefs and the Eagles. No matter what, I'm just going to pick the Chiefs and the Eagles. And you know what? I'm probably going to be right at some point, again, because they've played a couple of times. This game tonight between these two teams. You correct me if I'm wrong. It's odd to say, I feel like everyone's waiting to see what are the Chiefs. It's almost like the Broncos, we know what they are. We know they're really good. But the Chiefs are now the what are they team. Is that correct?
3: Well, we're wanting to see what version of Patrick Mahomes is going to be out there. He looked sharp in practice this offseason, but he sits out of the preseason. He buzzed through his rehab. I don't know what to expect. Everyone just assumes that he's going to be able to walk out there and look like the goat in waiting. And I think it may take a little longer than that.
2: Yeah, I mean, I think Patrick Mahomes is going to look like Patrick Mahomes. I know there's been a lot of conversation about being limited in terms of the knee injury. I'll say this. I think Patrick Mahomes is going to come out this season with something to prove, and the rehab should have clued us in on this guy being motivated and having a chip on his shoulder because other people are saying that there's a new best quarterback, best player in the sport. What I'm curious to see, more so than Mahomes' health, is what happens to this Denver Broncos defense. I know we've operated under the assumption that they're going to be great like they have been the past couple of years, but, you know, Jonathan Cooper is on the commissioner's exempt list because of a couple of domestic incidents between him and his girlfriend this offseason, so he won't be out there on the field. Dre Greenlaw is now back in San Francisco. John Franklin Myers is with Rob Saleh in Tennessee. I'm just curious. I know that a lot of the key actors are still there for the Denver Broncos, but there are a couple of pressure players that they had on that defense last year that aren't going to be on the field tonight. So what happens to that defense, those guys that are being called into duty, that are stepping up in those key roles? Curious to see how that works because the Denver Broncos have to be a team that's led by their defense in order to get to where they want to go.
1: Yet another reason why you're damn good. I don't think I've heard anyone be critical of the Broncos one time this offseason.
3: Mm-mm.
1: Not once. Rams, we've talked about the super team, like maybe it's too much, right? Think about other good
2: question their depth a little bit.
1: Seattle, we like, oh, well, Darnold, dopes like me still doubting him.
2: Teams don't go back-to-back.
1: Patriots have deserved the critique in terms of their offseason slash
2: action. So no. Angry at them.
3: Ravens, Bills, wondering with new coaching regimes. Yep.
1: Has anyone said I'm not sure about with the Broncos?
3: Even no. In the NFC, what's Jalen Hurts going to look like with another new offensive coordinator minus A.J. Brown, Caleb Williams, and Ben Johnson, prime for regression? We've been critical of every team.
1: What just happened to your voice?
3: I don't know.
1: I can't let that go.
3: I don't know. That was weird.
2: Better go see Dr. Sleeper.
1: Wait, this is Smalls literally today. Let's hear that again. Kentucky Derby's in May. She was doing a preview of the Kentucky Derby by imitating a horse.
3: I was just upset with Justin Love's performance.
1: The combo package.
2: Yeah, he wasn't asked yesterday.
1: The combo. Smalls, what was it?
3: Would you call him Jordan Herbert and Justin Love?
1: Yeah. And this is our reaction to that? It's a fascinating sound.
3: It really is. Bizarre. Mm. I'll take it.
2: It's the Vikings fans laughing at y'all.
1: Anyway. That's a rough
3: you can
1: for
3: say
1: Smalls.
3: That's sitting pretty today after the rough Giants win.
2: And the Ravens.
1: Great, great couple of weeks for me. Why? Two upcoming stays in the next 2 weeks at a Marriott hotel. Let's go. 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You love your team, but you don't live near your team. 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
0: 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Amber and Ian.
7: In fairness to Dabo, there are a lot of games left. What's probably not fair to Dabo at this point, though, is that it did feel like Saturday night was a glaring proclamation that the Dabo era in Clemson, as phenomenal as it has been, because he's won multiple titles there, and you can only say that about one other coach in all of FBS. It was a long time ago, Mark. I think it might be time.
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2: 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Chasing that bag, y'all.
1: Of the night.
3: I know what I'm about to do is blasphemous, but I'm going to take it there in the interest of consistency. I'm going to take the Denver Broncos on the road on the money line tonight against the Kansas City Chiefs. I know Patrick Mahomes doesn't lose to the Denver Broncos. He's 16-3 in his career against the Denver Broncos. But the Broncos have won three straight, and I think they're going to make it a fourth straight tonight. So I'm taking the Denver Broncos on the money line in Arrowhead. It's $100 with a total payout of $210. That is the play of the day.
4: Survived a terrible, terrible moment in our history.
1: The most unsportsmanlike moment of the day.
5: That was terrible.
6: Was not a great look.
7: Go ahead. Quickly, though.
8: Dissimulate was our word of the day. You missed it the first time, therefore I win. It means to hide your true feelings, character, or intentions behind a false appearance.
7: I said dissimulate.
3: No.
8: After I said it multiple times, therefore you don't get the win.
7: But you never revealed it was you, that was the word.
8: Because you said it mid-conversation. There was no time to really jump in, but I had already said it once before.
7: We don't have time to debate this, but I'm going to debate this in the post-show video at Unsportslike on Instagram. I won on there. All right.
8: We will post-show debate.
7: Okay. All right. Congrats to the two winners of the U.S. Open.
8: Of course.
7: Alexander Zverev and Alana Rybakina. I apologize if I got this pronunciation wrong. I'm bad with pronunciation. CC is amazing at it. I'm terrible at it. Great wins, both of them. U.S. Open. All the stars were out. But Zverev didn't know he won. Take a listen.
9: Zverev doesn't know he's won.
7: So he's literally on the baseline. He thinks he won the game against Ben Shelton, and then it was Ben Shelton's serve. He did not realize he won the set, which was match point. That is actually great.
8: Because you're so locked in.
3: He was locked in.
7: But you're feeling no nerves in that spot. I was watching, so I had the two TVs set up, one on the red zone and one on that. And I'm like, maybe Shelton can find... I was rooting for Shelton, I'm not going to lie.
3: I think we all were, yeah.
8: American.
7: But that was amazing. He had no idea he won, so he didn't have the proper celebration. He did realize he won when he was being interviewed post-match and had a very odd statement towards Trinity Rodman, professional soccer player, also happens to be the girlfriend of Ben Shelton. Listen to what Zverev said post-winning the U.S. Open yesterday.
10: In Trinity, I thought you have a game today. No? Well done to you as well. You're the lucky charm, so I'm happy. Not today, but usually.
7: He's saying to the opponent's girlfriend, you're the lucky charm. She mouthed, by the way, not today, because they lost. He lost.
8: Her man lost.
3: Roll with the winners, Trinity.
7: Smalls, you're giving me a look.
8: Well, if I was Trinity Rodman, I don't know how I would receive that. Flattered? Yeah, should I be flattered that you're saying I'm the good luck charm? But then also in my mind, I'm processing, is this shade because you're saying, oh, you're lucky, but not really because
3: no,
8: you're
3: that wasn't
8: lost?
3: Shade. That seemed like it was all flattery. And hey, it was good luck
8: for me
3: that you were here.
11: Dude, if I'm Ben Shelton... That's a problem.
3: Yes,
11: that's a problem.
3: Yes, Cam.
8: What are you
3: going to
8: do about it, Cam?
11: You just
8: because
11: beat
8: you
11: me
8: just
11: in the U.S.
3: And you
11: Open,
3: at my girl.
11: And then you're rizzing up Trinity Rodman right in front of me?
3: Exactly.
7: He clearly wasn't intending to do that.
11: It came across that way.
3: That's exactly what he did.
7: It absolutely came across like one guy just beat another guy in tennis and now is publicly on mic hitting on his girlfriend. I mean, let's be honest.
3: That's like if I won the Super Bowl and say, yeah, man, it's a great game and... Thanks to Giselle Bunch and our good luck charm.
7: I mean, what?
3: What? Wait a minute, what?
8: Can you imagine if you would have done that?
3: Excuse me?
8: I would like to go on a time machine and see how that plays out.
7: I'm like uncomfortable even you saying it now, 100 years later.
3: They ain't together no more. It's okay.
7: I know.
8: Yeah, that's right.
7: All right, another one from the U.S. Open. Camera men and women had a great weekend this weekend. Chargers game, they did some great work with the camera. Also at the U.S. Open, Pierce Brosnan was there.
3: Oh, this was great.
7: Okay. James Bond.
8: I I love this.
7: There's seven, like it's 7 minutes into the match. They go to the 007, and then they immediately show Pierce Brosnan.
3: So good.
7: That's awesome.
3: That cameraman deserves a raise.
8: A plus.
7: Pierce Brosnan, not a hair out of place.
8: He still looks
7: He's impeccable.
8: He still looks like James Bond.
7: Yeah. He will never look like himself. He will only be James Bond.
3: I just want you to know, you see Pierce Brosnan embrace the gray?
8: I was just thinking that, CC.
3: Embrace it. It's distinguished.
8: He looks so sophisticated.
7: Pierce Brosnan, he's a little bit better looking than I am.
3: There's nobody cooler in the tri-state area than Pierce Brosnan.
11: So today we've compared Evan to Jalen Hurts and Pierce Brosnan. What are we doing?
8: It's a great day for
7: Pat, stay out of it. I think we're on a good track here. Another one from the U.S. Open. So Ben Shelton, when he clinched the spot in the finals, spoke after the semifinals. And here is what Ben Shelton, great tennis player, had to say.
0: I keep on looking up at the screen like, oh, shoot, Jalen Brunson's here.
7: King of New York is an understatement.
8: They met afterwards, too.
3: King of New York.
7: And he was at the Harry Styles show, and Harry Styles stopped in the middle of it to then shout out Jalen Brunson.
8: He is a living legend.
11: Maybe Brunson's the good luck charm.
8: For whom?
11: Yeah. For Ben Shelton. Maybe it wasn't Trinity all along.
8: So we needed Jalen there to bring home the victory, is what you're saying.
7: So I'm not a big red meat guy. I don't eat red meat, so I'm not as good with this. But everybody says what I'm about to show is a big faux pas. Ryan Day, head coach of Ohio State, obviously blew a 20-point lead in the fourth quarter. There's a sign at College Game Day, Ryan Day puts ketchup on his brisket. It's a joke, but is that horrific?
8: Yeah, it is horrific, but Patrick Mahomes puts ketchup on a steak, and he's been pretty good.
11: As the resident brisket expert here, you can't do that.
3: Yeah, you can't do that.
7: So that's a good sign in your mind, Pat?
11: Oh, that's a great sign. So he deserved to lose.
3: It's Texas.
8: They
3: take brisket very seriously. Correct. Down there.
7: I'll give you another one. By
8: the way,
7: go search right when you get a chance. Jameis Winston putting on cologne behind Cam Scataboo as he was being interviewed. Put about 100 sprays of probably Joe Malone, if it's good, cologne on himself after. And he probably got it from Jackson Dart.
3: Joe Malone.
7: Golic's up next. We are on a Tuesday. We're on Sportsmanlike.
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27: Dart takes a final knee. Jackson Dart, John Harbaugh, the Giant run game and the defense. Let the celebration begin on opening night as the Giants defeat the Dallas Cowboys 28-20.
28: Stadium was unbelievable. You know, it was everything that you would think. I want us to play well enough that we can create that atmosphere every single week here.
29: We have so much respect for Coach Harbs. This team will do whatever he says because we have all the faith in him that he's going to put us in the best situation to win.
11: And he did just that. As we look ahead to Monday Night Football, the cap off a week one for the ages. Mike Golic Jr. and Mike Golic Sr. with you here. I'm the Golics on ESPN Radio, the ESPN app, and Sirius XM Channel 80. 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I'm back in the saddle out here in Los Angeles. Dad's road trip continues around the country as he's calling college and pro games. Just finished up last night in Sunday Night Football for one of the most surprising results, Dad, of a weekend that is prime for my favorite thing. I understand the whole overreaction Monday thing is a sports talk trope as old as time, but there I was in our show's group chat over this weekend just barfing takes at halftime of game one into the microphone, chomping at the bit. This is one of the best Mondays of the year in my mind.
9: I was amazed. I mean, listen, you played the game. I mean, and to overreact, some of the things you were saying, I'm like, it's week one. It's week one when starters barely play in the preseason. The difference of a team from week one to week seven is monumental. That's more along the lines after the first month and a half of a season of when you start to really see what a team's going to be. But, I mean, both New York teams, the Cardinals, obviously both New York teams, one being the Jets. It was somewhat amazing what went on in some of the victories. And what I think the thing that surprised me the most was the amount of points scored. And I don't just mean the Bears, which we're going to get into, but normally the defense is ahead of the offense early on in the season. But the offenses were putting up some numbers yesterday.
11: They were. And it's led us to this point. And I think the reason why I am so inclined to over-index on what we saw, because it looked competent. The 1 o'clock window on week one, I expected to look a little closer to what we saw on Wednesday, on Thursday for the NFL, which was football full of mistakes, football that was grinding it out. Now, neither of these games were played abroad in Australia to start the year, so maybe you factor that into it. But where we are entering Monday Night Football,
0: teams are averaging 25 points per game, which is on pace to be the highest in week one since the merger. Going back to 1970, it would top 2012's mark of 24.7 points per game. So going into Monday Night Football, Dad, if the Broncos and Chiefs score at least 42 total points, it'll be the highest scoring week one since the merger. If they score 68 or more points, it'll be the highest team average score in season openers in NFL history. So your eyes did not deceive you. Offense is running storming out of the gate right now across the NFL. And that was the case last night in the game that I think, as we are primed for overreactions, one of the runs I wrote down was the New York Giants will win the NFC East based on what we saw last night. Most importantly for that win, though, for us in studio, the New York Giants win means that producer Devin won his bet over Bubba on the boards.
11: Yep.
0: Bubba, Dallas Cowboys fan. Devin, our New York Giants fan. So, Devin, what jersey did you pick out for Bubba today?
11: So Bubba had a couple options. He either had a Brandon Jacobs jersey or a Lawrence Taylor old school Reebok jersey.
0: Ooh, yeah.
11: And he went with the Lawrence Taylor jersey. I think it's a good decision, Bubba.
9: Yeah.
11: How does it feel? It looks pretty good on you if you want to change allegiances.
1: Yeah, I'll pass, but pretty frustrating. I am a Lawrence Taylor fan. I will admit that. I'm old enough to have seen at least a decent amount of his career, so I'll give you that. I mean, Lawrence Taylor's the man. As much as I hate the Giants, LT is the greatest. But, I mean, the Cowboys, look, I said it last night in the group chat, Stephen A is just always going to be right. The Cowboys are just going to always let me down. And I've been resigned to this since that Packers playoff loss. Ever since then, when everything was set up for them to win at home and advance, and they just got absolutely embarrassed, I've just completely switched now as a Cowboys fan, where I no longer am building myself up with expectations. I just know they're going to let me down. So even if they go 15 and whatever it is, 15 and 2.
9: Come on.
1: They're just going to lose in the playoffs now. So they're just the most frustrating team of all time. Well, I can't do it anymore.
9: Let me just say, they're not going to go 15-2 though. So no, you can just get that out of your head as well.
0: We saw last night, which is good. You know what, Bubba, that is his overreaction right now. 888-729-3776, 888-SAY-ESPN. Whether you need to unburden yourself like Bubba just did on the microphone, whether you need to gloat about your favorite team, you can let us know. 888-SAY-ESPN. Let's stick on it. Sunday night, you were in the building for this, Dad. An incredible game where the Giants led wire to wire in this game. An incredible opening stanza for John Harbaugh and company. And while I joke that the Giants are going to win the NFC East, you look, we had an NFC East matchup on the other side with the Eagles and the Commanders that we can get to at some point. I think in terms of coming out and looking like a competent operation on both sides of the football, the Giants paced the field. You saw it in person. What was your read?
9: Well, I mean, let's start at the end first. After the game, we had a chance, Ryan Radke and I, to interview Cam Scataboo about the game. Sure. And one of the things I asked him was, what did John Harbaugh bring? And he said attitude. He said it's just been a change of attitude. And you know John Harbaugh teams. He loves building from the lines of scrimmage, offensive line, defensive line, up the spine of the defense. He wants a tough physical team. And that's what they got, 165 yards rushing, over 4 yards a carry. They ran the ball 37 times. They control it with Scataboo. They use Jackson Dart in running the ball as well. And while Malik Nabers came back, And obviously is such a great receiver, but coming back from an ACL, the presence of Isaiah Likely, the tight end who was basically a two tight end or more receiving tight end in Baltimore, but he and Mark Andrews shared it. It's his gig. Now, they do use, obviously, two tight ends at times, but he is the receiving tight end. 8 targets, 8 receptions. Jackson Dart and Isaiah Likely have a great quarterback-receiver relationship. And it was really, really interesting to watch. And remember I talked about the two defenses that really tried to rebuild. Cincinnati's, which we'll get to, had 4 sacks, 4 turnovers, to the Dallas defense, which on paper looked great. But you know what? Giving up 28 points, still getting run on. It looked a little bit like the same old to that defense. But all that being said, the most disappointing part of the ball to me was the Cowboys offense. This Cowboys offense averaged 392 yards a game last year. They were 2nd in the NFL. They were held under 300 yards. Did not have a running game at all. There were times when Dak was hitting the outside routes to Pickens and CeeDee Lamb, though Pickens a couple of major drops in this game. So you have to give the Giants defense credit, but that was really the head scratcher to me was the offense. Because the Giants defense, Denard Wilson, the new defensive coordinator, came over from Tennessee, loves to rush four and drop seven. And that certainly helps in coverage, but no sacks, a few pressures on Dak, but no sacks. So that has to pick up for them. But yeah, that Dallas offense, I had said in as my keys to the game before the game, can it

0: well blocked up front. And I understand last night you go into the game limping in without Tyler Smith, who's your best offensive lineman up front. To your point, still didn't give up a ton of pressure. Some of that is Dak Prescott being able to work his way out. His scrambles were timely, but I thought the engine of that offense in the run game was completely ineffective. And then just mistakes that I didn't expect. The interception before halftime by Dak Prescott was the play that changed the game. Didn't help the defense that was still struggling with Christian Parker getting his first chance to be a play caller. Didn't look any different from what we saw last year. And that interception in a situation where you just can't have it leads to a touchdown before the half. The Giants get the ball coming out of the halftime locker room. And the rest is sort of history there. So I completely agree. The Dallas defense, we were wondering, and there's still time. Again, Christian Parker is new at this. The Cowboys offense had so many of the same parts from last year and just failed to live up to any semblance of the billing.
1: Well, I'll tell you what, the matchup from a coaching standpoint, Matt Nagy, the OC for the Giants against Christian Parker, the DC for the Cowboys, clearly won by Matt Nagy. The adjustments that Dallas was not making, the drive in the fourth quarter, and they had a couple of magnificent drives. And this one was, I think, 11 plays. It took over 8 minutes, or 13 plays, took over 8 minutes. And four of the plays were, if you look in the play-by-play description, short pass left to Devin Singletary, short pass left to Devin Singletary, four times, including the last two of the drive, and the last one went for a nine-yard touchdown. I'm like, what the hell is the Dallas defense doing? It's one thing to get beat by it once, maybe twice, but four times he's wide open? So, I mean, that was easy. Just take advantage. The one Isaiah Likely touchdown, of which, again, he had a magnificent day, was lined up wide right, and he came down like he was going to pick a defender and pick Scataboo to go into the corner of the end zone, and it was like a basketball pick and roll. He just barely got in the way and then just turned and waited for the ball. Ball got to him, and he goes the 2 yards into the end zone. Matt Nagy called an excellent game. Used Jackson Dart ran the ball 11 times. Now, not all were design runs, but he did run some design runs. And early on, he was getting out of bounds and sliding. Now, the first one he got out of bounds, he got late hit. He still took a shot, but that cost the Cowboys 15 yards. But he was definitely running smart. A couple times, he dove straight ahead, but at times that's called for. When you're a couple of yards away from a first down and you're going for that extra yards. But I thought he made some smart decisions. One he didn't make when Caleb Downs came and basically just smoked him in the mouth. That's on Jackson Dart. He's got to be able to see that. That's his responsibility. But he's still young and learning. But I thought he played really well.
0: Jackson Dart in the post-game press conference talked about why he feels so comfortable in this New York Giants offense.
2: Well, I think that, you know, we put in a lot of time this offseason. Like, there's a ton of extra work that was put in. We have an amazing staff, guys who have done it at the highest level for so long. And when you're able to have a coaching staff like that, it's so easy for the players to buy in. And then, you know, they wanted to see how much we can handle on our plate. And I wanted to take it upon myself to do as much as I can to, you know, even though it was maybe tough, but I felt like it was the best thing for our team to be successful. So I love that part of the game. And I think that that's just going to continue to make me a better player.
0: The Golics here on ESPN Radio. You have mentioned Matt Nagy a couple of times. I want to mention the full complement of the Bash Brothers that everyone saw on that coach's cam in the booth, which is Matt Nagy and Greg Roman, who, as long as there's a Harbaugh employed in the NFL, will have a job. And we can talk later about the ceiling, because I think midway through the season, this will be an interesting offense and team to catch up on. Can the combination of these two maybe lift the lid on the ceiling that's largely existed for Greg Roman offenses to a certain point? But the one thing you could say without a shadow of a doubt, and the one thing that was evident last night, both on the ground and with Jackson Dart, who's a mobile quarterback, is, especially when Giroux is involved, they're going to raise your floor. Like, you're going to go and compose yourself like adults and like professionals, especially with one of the most creative run designers in the modern history of pro football. So that part wasn't surprising. Again, longevity, we can have the discussion. Right. But the presence of the two of them in there, I think, creates an interesting dynamic worth monitoring with this offense now.
1: Yeah, completely agree. But then also, week one did show up in the fact of, between the two teams, 19 penalties for 204 yards. The Giants had 10 for over 100 yards, four defensive pass interferences, of which one was a horrific

0: call that was in the end zone. Horrible call. But not shocking, because Dallas led the league in penalties last year, accepted penalties. And the Giants, I think, were third worst in accepted penalties. And that just carried over to the start of this year.
1: We got about a minute left before we need to move on to the rest of an incredibly busy weekend in week one of the NFL. But I'd be remiss if I didn't bring up a penalty that I think had a pretty significant impact on the potential end of what this game looked like. The Javonte Williams taunting penalty.
0: Yes.
1: After the Dallas Cowboys, down two scores, cut it to one, held the ball out to an defender on his way into the end zone. I'd say this right away. I am pro taunting, and you've talked with me. We've talked about this plenty.
0: Yeah.
1: I love taunting. I don't think we should be flagging it. You work too hard not to be able to celebrate.
0: Agreed.
1: That being said, I live in the reality where taunting is also flagged and where everyone involved knows it's flagged. It's a point of emphasis, like people have mentioned. And so in that moment for Javonte Williams to do that, just a lack of awareness that was really frustrating, because now you're talking about a spot down 14. The analytical decision says you should go for two when you cut that score to one so that you could potentially win it with a score later in the game, or you know you're going to need to go to two. That penalty is assessed on the try. So now not only you backed up 15 yards and it takes that away, but then Brandon Aubrey misses the extra point try, so you're down eight anyway without even having had the opportunity to go and give yourself the winning edge. So just an impossibly impactful penalty that, again, should we be calling those? No. But do you know they will be called?
0: Exactly.
1: Yes. And so I think the decision's just got to be better there.
0: It's undisciplined. On both sides, just some undisciplined penalties. And a lot of times the coach gets blamed for that. But as a former player, I'm always of the ilk. The player's the one on the field doing those things. So I always put more of the fault on the player. And there were some real undisciplined penalties last night.
1: That was the opening drive. It was brought to you by Progressive. It's easy to bundle your home and car insurance at progressive.com. All right, coming up next, we mentioned the 1 o'clock window had some absolute bangers yesterday, highlighted by Bills Texans. Are we going to see the Super Bowl champion come out of that matchup? Next on the Golics.
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0: first time here. I'm just proud of the guys. You saw a lot of the conviction, everything we kind of talked about.
1: Stroud in the shotgun, takes the snap, back to pass. Pressure coming. He sacked and he fumbled. The Bills have the football, and that's going to do it here in Houston.
2: Josh Allen today was vintage Josh Allen, Buffalo Bills team that was sick of hearing about how bad

0: We said it was the game of the weekend going into week one, and boy, oh boy, did Texans and Bills deliver. 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Mike Golic Jr. and Mike Golic Sr. An overreaction Monday for the ages. We got the Dallas Cowboys crap in the bed, the Chargers falling off. There were a bunch of teams that had letdowns. This game was a full let up. The Bills win 36-31 on the road against the Texans team they had been 0-4 against in those circumstances. 8 lead changes in this game. And we talked about the larger point around the NFL, Dad. 25 points per game averaged by teams across the league, potentially the highest since the merger, depending on what happens tonight. In this game, the Houston Texans defense allowed 36 points, tied for the second most allowed under DeMeco Ryans for one of the best defenses in the NFL. This was a shootout. Were you surprised by that, that the Texans defense, even against this behemoth in the Bills on the other side, were actually giving it up like that?
1: Yes, this could absolutely be an AFC championship preview, no doubt about it. But we talked about this Texans defense as arguably the best in the league, right, at total defense and getting after the quarterback. And I know it's Josh Allen who puts the cape on. But, I mean, Buffalo had 21 less plays than Houston. They had 52 plays to Houston, 73, and they gained over 400 yards. They averaged about 8 yards a play on this Texans defense. That absolutely surprised me. But Josh Allen is Josh Allen. 2 touchdown passes, 2 touchdown runs. The dime he threw to Palmer on that deciding touchdown, the 8th and final lead change, I believe, was an absolute rope. I mean, but this game lived up from a back-and-forth standard, but as a former defensive player, it did not live up defensively. I thought, obviously, Houston's defense was very good. Buffalo's defense trying to get back to something they had been, even though they did struggle some last year. It didn't have Ed Oliver for a lot last year. But I was certainly disappointed, as I was with a lot of defenses in yesterday's games, because defense is normally ahead of the offense. There were some big scores. This one, obviously, with both teams, you know, 67 points. A lot of overs in these games yesterday. But this one didn't surprise me with how competitive it was, but surprised me at how the defense has played.
0: Well, again, when you're facing a force on the other side like Josh Allen, that does become a bit more understandable. You mentioned the 2 passing and 2 rushing touchdowns. It's the 9th time in Josh Allen's career where he's had a game with multiple rushing and passing touchdowns. That's 5 more than any other player in NFL history, and the 3rd straight year he's done it in an opener. So maybe we just need to start to expect, hey, if you're facing Josh Allen in the opener, you're facing an uphill battle. So their offense being what it was didn't surprise me a ton. And that final sequence you talked about with Joshua Palmer, to me, the microcosm of the Josh Allen experience, right? Because the play immediately before that, he threw a YOLO ball back towards the middle of the field that Kamari Lassiter dropped in the end zone that would have essentially ended the game. And then the very next play responds by making one of those superhuman throws that only Josh Allen can make. So you're always going to have some of that give and take, some of that maverick to his game that over the years he had corralled in part with Joe Brady's help, who's now the head coach, shirtless celebrating in the locker room after the game. But it was that close down the stretch. My overreaction for this game, as we're sitting around and texting around halftime, was if C.J. Stroud plays like this for the entire season, he is going to reset the quarterback market this offseason. Now, C.J. Stroud finished the day 26 of 38, 274 yards, and 2 touchdowns. He was strip-sacked and lost the fumble that ultimately ended the game, but you can only put so much of that on him, even though he did look a little rushed that final drive. Did you think that was the kind of performance that now we heard before this weekend? The Texans and C.J. Stroud have tabled talks. It's going to wait till after the season for the extension. Kind of like we talked about with Baker Mayfield. That's a good bet if you're the quarterback and you believe that your offense is situated to help you play great ball. This looked more like the C.J. Stroud from his rookie year that we've all been expecting.
1: Yeah, and that was a question we're all asking. You know, was it going to be like the rookie year C.J. Stroud or the playoff C.J. Stroud or most likely somewhere in between, right? Because it was such a high and such a low. Listen, we all think he's a good quarterback. And as far as setting the market, I think you're right. I mean, this is what happens. It's not, we're past the point of deserving a deal. It's like, who's up next and who's playing well enough to get that next deal. And this is, again, one game, but this is what we do, overreaction. Oh, by the way, there were 17 penalties in this game with just under 200 yards, 10 of them by Buffalo, or 10 by Buffalo. Yeah, 7 by Houston, but over 100 yards. So some serious penalty mistakes in this game. But, yeah, and listen, you score 31 points, you should win, right? This was I'm again, scratching my head on the defenses, especially the Houston defense. And, you know, I get Josh Allen, but Josh Allen was 0-4 in Houston going into this game. He had been there 4 times and lost 4 times. So it's not like, you know, oh, God, here comes Josh Allen. He has our number here. No, he doesn't. He was 0-4. So this was a big win on the road for Buffalo.
0: It was a huge win for them. And I think one of the biggest parts of this, and we mentioned this as another league-wide trend, the Houston Texans outrushed the Buffalo Bills. Now, it was not the most efficient rushing right. performance, 3.9 yards per carry, but they stuck with it. And the offensive line, to me, was one of those things from the preseason I was most interested coming out of training camps across the league, because this looked like a group. Keelan Rutledge as the capstone in their first-round pick out of Georgia Tech, an attitude adjustment. It transferred over. It looked the part. They looked like an operation up front that you could finally start to trust again. They had 2 rushing touchdowns to go along with that. That's going to make C.J. Stroud's life a ton easier. That and Nico Collins having maybe the strongest sets of mitts in the NFL. That guy caught everything. He caught it in traffic all day. It was an incredibly impressive performance. So I came away from this game really impressed by both teams. And again, I think the Texans defense, I worry not for. This is just one of the best offenses in the NFL that, unlike the Dallas Cowboys offense, picked up right where it left off in the Joe Brady era.
1: Yeah, I mean, this offense, again, they had 21 less plays than Houston. They had more total yards than Houston. They had 2 receivers. Dalton Kincaid had a game.
0: Woo,
1: he had 130 yards. DJ Moore had an incredible catch on the sideline that went for 6. He had 100 yards. I mean, the passing game was absolutely working, and I'm with you. I think this Houston defense will be better, but it was a little bit surprising that they came out and they gave up 36 points.
0: You mentioned DJ Moore, the offseason acquisition, one of the few very new parts on this Bills team there to help them out. Caught 5 of his 8 targets for 100-plus yards and a touchdown, 4 of his 7 targets downfield, 10 or more air yards, and gained 93 yards on such throws. So did what he was brought over to do for this Buffalo Bills offense that does have one of the best receiving tight ends in the game when he's healthy, that does have a potent backfield with James Cook and Josh Allen, and did lead to a shirtless Joe Brady in the locker room celebrating his victory. Here he was after the podium talking about getting that first win as a head coach.
2: Well, look, there hasn't been a past to start, right? Year one. Sorry. First time here. I'm just proud of the guys. You saw a lot of the conviction, everything we kind of talked about. We didn't care how pretty. There's no such thing as an ugly win, right? And just find ways. And we want the ball in our hands with the game on the line. Offense did a great job with that. And look, they moved the ball a little bit defensively, but you know, we're just going to keep putting the ball down. And so proud for those guys in the locker room. And you know, we got a short week. And if the first win, you don't get much time to think about it, because you know, Detroit will happen really quick.
0: The most important thing that comes out of this game, the Bills, both of our picks to represent the AFC in the Super Bowl, your pick to win the Super Bowl, absolutely looked the part of the contender that they were billed to be going into this season. Hey, ESPN Unlimited, now part of YouTube TV. You know what that means? It means you can now watch us, the Golics, every day from 10 a.m. to noon Eastern. Just check it out.
3: High formation behind Wentz, 3rd and 5 from the Packers 9, milking a 10-point lead. And Carson fakes a toss left to Jones, throws to Jefferson, caught at the 5, reaches for the end zone, touchdown!
0: That, from KFAN Vikings Radio Network, the sound of a Minnesota Vikings comeback win, 29 straight points to beat the Green Bay Packers with, you guessed it, Carson Wentz in at quarterback.
1: Yeah.
0: This game had a little bit of everything. Unfortunately, Kyler Murray, the era that was supposed to begin for the Minnesota Vikings, cut short pretty early on in this game, left with a pretty nasty look, what looked like concussion, as he was trying to slide. Packers defenders closed in, and I thought hit him pretty egregiously low and late in a way that warranted the flag that they drew there and changed the complexion of this game. I'd ask you this, with that factored in, the fact that this is Carson Wentz coming off the mat to give you this win, 12 of 19, 133 yards, 3 touchdown passes. losses, though, for the veteran signal caller who found his way into the backup role ahead of J.J. McCarthy. In a sea of results over the weekend, given the expectations for the Packers in the North, given the fact that their opponent's starting quarterback went out early in this game, is this the most disappointing result of the weekend? The Green Bay Packers laying an egg late in this game and giving up the win to their Minnesota division rival.
1: Yeah, I mean, Minnesota scored the last 29 points of this game. Green Bay had over 400 yards of total offense. Minnesota had under 300. I mean, Carson Wentz was 12 and 19, but just for 133 yards. They did rush for 107 yards. They ran the ball 34 times to try and control the clock. It was still just a little bit over 3 yards a carry. They weren't dominant with offensive stats, but the final score is the only thing that mattered. They ended up winning by 17. I mean, and Justin Jefferson was doing Justin Jefferson things, but yeah, you see Kyler Murray go out. He's 3 of 5. He gets concussed. He goes out, and you're like, oh, man, they're in their backup already. But as I said with Green Bay doesn't have Josh Jacobs, and they're not going to for a while. We're still waiting to see what his suspension is going to be. They ran the ball for only 66 yards, and no Micah Parsons on the defensive side of the ball. We see what a difference that defense is with him on the field and with him off the field. He's not back till at least sixth game when he can come back. And then we'll see how quickly he gets into shape. We don't know when Josh Jacobs is going to be back. Jordan Love, I mean, threw for 367 yards, but he only completed 50% of his passes. That's not going to get it done.
0: How much of this do you put on Matt LaFleur, though? Because my sentiment, and I feel like the sentiment of most people watching, was they were asking Jordan Love to do way too much at the helm of this offense. The protection certainly wasn't there. And a lot of that has to do with, as we know, the guy on the other side of this. Brian Flores in the second half of this game, full sicko mode. A pressure performance where the ages were kind of like me, just rage blitzing in EA College Football 27. He just kept sending the house every play and said, eventually we're going to break you, and did in this one. So how much ultimately does fall on Matt LaFleur for this?
1: Well, I mean, certainly this is one of those where everybody has to look in the mirror, right? Because, what, Green Bay had a 22-10 lead, I think, at one point in this game. And then they just watched Minnesota go by without, like I said, accumulating a whole lot of yards. So, obviously, you put it on the coach and the offense, but also the defense, right? The defense letting Minnesota, again, not accumulating a lot of yards, but accumulating a lot of points. This was a big head-scratcher. But as I've said, I want to see what kind of a hole Green Bay is in because of no running back and no Micah Parsons, of how much that's going to affect them. You're really riding Jordan Love. Christian Watson had a big game, obviously, for them. So I was a little surprised. The offense looked good early on, but then it just kind of was stagnant, and the defense ended up not being able to stop Minnesota.
0: It's the Golics here on ESPN Radio, Mike Golic Jr. and Mike Golic Sr. You mentioned a bunch of reasons why I'm not going to fully hit the panic meter just yet. This is a team that was a massive letdown, but especially in part due to the fact that it looked so good early on, despite everyone you talked about who is missing in Josh Jacobs on offense and Micah Parsons on defense. But you look at what's happened at the end of games, and this is where the Matt LaFleur of it all kind of leaks in. The Packers were outscored 22-0 in the fourth quarter. That was their worst point differential in the fourth quarter of a game since 1981. Green Bay has now lost 6 straight games, per ESPN Stats and Info, including the playoffs going back to last season, the franchise's longest losing streak since 91, and they've led by 2 scores in the second half of 4 of those 6 losses, including the playoffs. So you're talking about a team that has displayed no ability to finish in critical moments as of late. And that's one of those you're either coaching it or allowing it to happen. I know, listen, again, Dad, you always point out it falls on the players, and I understand all of that. But the utter lack of preparedness for big moments down the stretch of so many games is far beyond trend and pattern. Right now, this is who the Green Bay Packers are.
1: Yeah, it's definitely a combination of what are the coaches calling offensively and defensively? Do they go into a shell a little bit? And do the players on the field take their foot off the gas pedal some? Obviously, it's a combination of the two, but something is certainly going wrong. And you look at the Minnesota touchdowns, they were all short yardage touchdowns. I mean, they were getting the ball down into the red zone and scoring. It wasn't like these bomb plays or like, oh my God, plays. They were methodically doing it. It was somewhat surprising, quite honestly. 21 points. I mean, getting outscored the way they did, 22-0 in the last quarter, but Minnesota scoring the last 29. You just don't see that a lot in the NFL.
0: No, and I want to reiterate this. While I am critical in this moment of the whole Packers operation, I do think Matt LaFleur is a very good coach. I do think they've got very good parts and pieces here. The offensive line is one that maybe I underestimated some of the changes there and decisions made and how that group would affect this. I think they've still got the right core to make this work, but it has certainly been a damning set of results as of late for them late in these games. We mentioned who they went up against. The Minnesota Vikings blitzed Jordan Love on 72% of his dropbacks, the highest rate by any team in the last 3 years. So Jordan Love, when asked after the game, talking about missed opportunities, I'd have to imagine that has a lot to do with it. Take a listen.
4: I definitely think you look at that fourth quarter, they got the momentum, and they started rolling, and that's where we kind of fell apart. And, you know, I think obviously being in this away environment, the noise, the communication has got to be 100%, and you know, that's where when that momentum gets going, and we got to be able to be at our best still and overcome that stuff. And I don't think we did. And like you said, we got to keep finding answers. You know, obviously, like you said, we did some good things in the first half to be able to beat the pressure, and then we didn't in the second half. So,
1: yeah, how about a theme though that I've been talking about all morning? Green Bay, 12 penalties,
0: yeah,
1: 98 yards. I mean, wow. Those are just...
0: Including, which I'm sure made your blood boil, a pretty god-awful roughing the passer call on Carson Wentz that extended to drive. If there's one area, and I understand like the rules about landing on a guy, really at some point, like it gets ridiculous. And this is one of those spots where we saw over the course of this weekend, college and pro instances where guys were landing with enough force to warrant a foul. I really don't know if that was one of them or what more you want a lot of these guys to do in the pocket. So that a pretty brutal one. But you're right. That probably the area of penalties and that sloppy aspect of play where some of the week one of the NFL did really show up at a high level. So the Packers still have plenty of time, but an early look at how the late game still, unfortunately, a big hang up for them. ESPN Radio presented by Progressive Insurance. 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All right, we've been teetering on it. So many overreactions just sitting there for the taking. I'm going to tee them up in front of my dad next and see what sticks. 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
10: Kevin Harlan here from Westwood One. 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The Broncos won the AFC West last season, but the Chiefs have added Super Bowl MVP Kenneth Walker to the backfield. 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
25: What we're focusing on is that 59 number here today, because Caleb Williams, 21 of 29, 269 yards, two touchdowns, is pretty good. But it's the rushing totals. DeAndre Swift, 18 carries, 124 yards, and three touchdowns. Kyle Manungai had a 61-yard run, 10 carries, 100 yards for him, and a touchdown. And Caleb Williams, 10 carries, 65 yards, two TDs, all in all, ended up being 39 carries for 291 yards and six touchdowns on the ground for the Chicago Bears. So when you think of the Bears, you think of, oh, high-powered, high-flying up. Ben Johnson wants to throw the football. I wonder if Ben really, I mean, he definitely wants Caleb Williams and to cut him loose. But if they can run the ball this efficiently with their top two backs, that is going to make Caleb Williams a really dangerous quarterback as this year progresses.
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0: showered with a crowd of boos. The Baltimore Ravens have worked their way in Lucas Oil Stadium. Lamar sidearm slings it. It's complete to Zay Flowers. Slings back to the left. Dives for the end zone. Touchdown, Ravens.
1: It's not playing a great game. You know, made my job a lot easier.
0: Henry works outside. It's a foot race, and he'll win it. The third touchdown of the day for Derrick Henry. It's a Kings hat trick.
2: It's an honor. I'm very grateful. Shout out to everybody that helped me, you know, get to this point.
3: Shout out to everyone that helped Derrick Henry get to this point. Ugh. His muscles, work ethic, and sheer overwhelming size. The Golics here on ESPN Radio, the ESPN app. We're presented by Progressive Insurance. Plenty coming up in hour number two. We got college football that happened over the weekend. Texas beating Ohio State, rattling off a massive fourth quarter comeback. Nicole Arbach from NBC Sports going to join us. Talk about all that in a little bit. Florida State just parting ways with their AD. It's a busy, busy morning. A morning ripe for overreactions. I'm back home in L.A. Dan in New York coming off calling Sunday Night Football for Westwood One. And we're sitting here on, I think, the quintessential overreaction day. Because we've been waiting around preseason and we always hear as a liar. And so the beginning of the regular season is where we start to finally have to fill out the test and pen. And we got our opening stanza. We mentioned it's on track to be the highest scoring week one by average in NFL history since the merger. And so it's got me excited. And so I had a few overreactions. I just started penning some of these. Throwing them in our group chat during the show, during the weekend of games. And I want to put a helmet against you because you're the cold water. You're the one 9-year NFL veteran. You've been around all this. You're the one to temper the expectations and remind us what's real or what's not. But I want to start off with this one. And I don't think this is actually that hot of a take. Lamar Jackson going to win the MVP. Second in odds by DraftKings right now behind Josh Allen. 17 to 25, 324 and a touchdown yesterday. 7 carries for 40 yards. You talked about it. We needed to see if he was going to look healthy and be a factor in that run game. Again, check that box in a big way yesterday.
4: Yeah. Again, 7 runs. For his career, he's averaged like 8-9 runs a game. Certainly getting hurt last year didn't help that, but I'd like to see him run between like 7 and 10 times a game because he is an incredible threat that can only help that running game, especially when you have friggin' Derrick Henry in the backfield as well. Would not be shocking. Boy, oh boy, he needs a Super Bowl to go with it, right? If he were to win 3 MVPs and still no Super Bowl, that's amazing how that one stat just sticks with him. He can win all the MVPs he wants, but he doesn't put a Super Bowl next to it because for some reason, people put Super Bowls with quarterbacks. I have no idea why. Should not happen at all. But that's where we are.
3: It looked like a team certainly capable of that defensively, too. Now, it's against a Colts team where Daniel Jones is coming back from injury. Most of their key parts, we were waiting to see, could that offense pick up where it left off? I thought Jesse Minter's defense already looked the part. The Kyle Hamilton experience, especially as a blitzer, occupying that role that we've seen in Jesse Minter defenses of past, it was everything I wanted it to be and more. The thing that concerns me now, once again, stop me, you heard this before. The wide receiver room. Well, two things. One, the offensive line, ton of penalties in front as they replace Tyler Linderbaum, who's in Vegas. But a wide receiver, Zay Flowers, 150 yards in this game. The offense completely changed shape when he left with a hamstring injury, which now becomes something to monitor. And then rookie wide receiver Jacoby Lane suffered a fractured wrist and is going to miss several weeks. So a tough start to the season for the room that always seems to be the topic of conversation in Baltimore.
4: Yeah, listen, that's going to hurt them without question. You know, obviously, you have the running game between Lamar and Derrick, but you have to have a passing game to go with it. And Zay with that hammy, man, that's just something that just hangs with you.
3: All right, I want to move on to this next one because you were the Dallas Cowboys last night, team. We said, hey, just have an average defense and you can make it happen with an offense. It's great. Neither showed up to the party. The other team we lumped in with that, the Cincinnati Bengals, who showed up and showed out against the Buccaneers, especially early on defense. So, Dad, the Bengals will have a top 10 defense this year, overreaction or not?
4: Wow. Okay.
3: Ooh, all right. I got you with this one a little bit.
4: They did give up 27 to Tampa.
3: Yeah, you know.
4: But that. They had 4 sacks. They forced 4 turnovers. You know what? I'll give that a little bit of credence, which would be, again, we lumped Cincinnati and Dallas together, and the Dallas defense, they failed in their first quest. And Cincinnati's defense, again, getting to the quarterback and forcing turnovers, certainly passed. So I'll give that a little bit of credence. Top 10. I'm glad you didn't get too crazy and say top 5 or top 3, but I could probably live with top 10.
3: I mean, listen, this is a Tampa Bay team that we talked about, has enough on offense to where it felt like when we talked to Mina Kimes that this could be at least a good starting point for measuring this. And I think how disruptive the Bengals looked on defense said a lot. Maybe down in and down out, it still won't be, you know, the best in the world, but the ability to make splash plays like that, we'll see if they can subsist without them, i.e. the Chicago Bears defense from last year.
4: Right.
3: But I think this is a good opening statement for a lot of the new parts on that team. Joe Burrow on the offense, by the way, a lot more under center, a lot more dedication to the run game. Looked a little bit different. Again, we'll see if that lasts. It was a bigger day in the tight end room than maybe the wide receiver room that some expected. But we continue. The Golics here on ESPN Radio. It's Overreaction Monday. Mike Golic Jr. and Mike Golic Sr. How about this for an overreaction, Dad? We'll see Shedeur Sanders under center for the Browns in week two after that abysmal performance yesterday.
4: I'm going to say that's a bit of an overreaction. Todd Monken trying not to just blame Deshaun Watson for the game. And obviously, he wasn't the only one to blame. I mean, it's a bad football team. I think it's a little early. There's no question we're going to see Shedeur Sanders and then maybe a whole new quarterback room next year. But I do not think it will be in week two.
3: Deshaun Watson, 16-22, 205, one touchdown, one pick, sacked five times in this game, and just a team looked abysmal overall. Todd Monken got his work cut out for him. You know, we get worried in the modern era if it goes too badly. Could you see a one and done for a coach in this situation? Yep. I still think he was brought in with the bigger picture in mind, and I would hope his past experience with quarterbacks across the league, both in college and in pro, would be enough reason for the Browns to maybe do the right thing. Last one here I want to get to before we get to break. The Bears are actually going to break the scoring record. That was insane yesterday. The Chicago Bears get a 59-37 point win. They want to break the scoring record of, I believe, the 2013 Denver Broncos with Peyton Manning and company. Dad, quick math. What are the Bears on pace to score overall this season?
4: So the record is 2013. You're right. The Denver Broncos, Peyton Manning, they scored 606 points. That's the record. The Chicago Bears are on pace for 1,003 points. So they're on pace to destroy that record. And Ben Johnson just absolutely doubling down, saying they want to have the highest scoring offense, the best offense. They want to win Super Bowls. He said, we're not in this league to be mediocre or average. He is doubling down. And you know what? Go ahead. Double down. Your offense was just incredible.
3: We talk about Caleb Williams. They had 291 rushing yards and six touchdowns on the ground. They had two backs rush for over 100 yards in this game. This might be the take that feels the least hot right now, that the Bears defense that, oh, by the way, gave up a bleep ton of points, 37 to the Carolina Panthers, you know, which we'll see how they look. They're going to have to keep scoring all year and look to the part of it right now. Coming up next, we got a new number one in college football after a crazy weekend here on the Golics.
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Good morning. It is a Monday morning, and what a happy Monday morning it is. What a difference a week makes. What a difference a win makes. It is the Gary Dickman Show right here, right now on ESPN Honolulu, 92.7 FM and AM 1500. And, you know, most of the time before the show, I will plan a lot of the topics, whether it's the sport of the day, game of the day, anything really, you know, relating to that time of the year. This time of the year, it is, I don't want to say it's easy, but in a way it is. It's easy to know what we're going to be talking about a lot of today. And that'll be, of course, the U.S. Open Tennis Championship. I'm just joking. Though that was pretty fascinating what took place. But we'll talk a lot of football. And we will talk a lot of University of Hawaii football. That was a nice win on Saturday night. It wasn't the prettiest win. I know that people, some at least, have been downplaying the win because it's only New Mexico State. And I understand that. With what this team did in the first two games going winless and not scoring a touchdown in their last game, to get the first drive of the game on Saturday to get that touchdown, that was kind of a statement. And I was saying, you know, Wednesday, Thursday, Friday of last week, that this was an important game. And in a different way than maybe the UNLV game, it wasn't a conference game. But when you're 0-2, and the way Hawaii has played, where it's not where they were 0-2 and played really well, and were 0-2, they didn't. And that is one of the reasons they needed a win. And they needed to be a team that played better than their first two games. And they got that, and then some. So even though it might not have been the prettiest win, and I know they covered, I guess, which made a lot of people happy, although somebody texted in that the line was 10, and that's what they won by. I think we all were happy with the win. I know I was. I think also I'm kind of breathing a sigh of relief in a way, because I know this team played more up to their capability. And that's why I think it was important. Good to get a win anytime. No matter who you're playing, of course it is. And when you start off 0-2, the alternative of not winning a couple of days ago and going 0-3 really did not bode well for a lot of things for later on this season, like one is bowl eligibility. And it's definitely too early in a way to talk about bowl eligibility, but if you're 0-3, no, that is a concern. So at 1-2, at least, you know, you kind of righted the ship. Things are a little bit better. We saw flashes of what this team can do offensively. I think we saw flashes of what this team can do defensively. They got turnovers. Remember those? They didn't get turnovers in the first two games. And I'm seeing different numbers with how many turnovers there were, but I believe it was the one fumble recovery and two interceptions that they got. That was big. They needed to get turnovers. They needed to create turnovers. And yes, Hawaii had one of their own, the Micah Alihato fumble, 84-yard touchdown return. I could not believe what I was seeing at that point. But I left the Clarence T.C. Chang Athletic Complex on Saturday night feeling good that they got a win and that they are definitely not really maybe back where they were at the end of last season necessarily, because there are still some issues. But they played better, they adjusted, and you saw what the result was. So I was happy with that game. 808-296-1500 is the phone number. It is the text number. As usual, we will have John Venneri on at 6:20 this morning, and he will be giving us his take, all things regarding University of Hawaii football. We even have the NFL to talk about today. That's what I said at the top as far as this being a football show. I'd love to talk some baseball at some point, but I don't know where to really fit it in. But if you do have a baseball question or comment, yeah, give me a call or a text. But for the most part, yes, it will be football talk. And as I look at my iPad, and I always put on the on my Twitter page, the guest, and if we have giveaways, a picture of the football game. I got a close-up of Micah on the sideline Saturday night. I get a like by former Rainbow Warrior basketball player Brandon Spearman. I'm not sure if he's still playing anywhere, but I just saw that like, so I figured I'd let you guys know about that.
As far as concerns with this team, again, it wasn't a perfect game. I don't know what they would grade out on their own. I think, though, as far as a couple of people bringing this up on the Fan's Voice Saturday, that the offensive line still has issues. I thought, though, they played their best of the three games of the season so far. They did let up one sack. And, you know, you can, if it's only one sack a game, I think you can live with that. The problem was, and maybe it wasn't a problem, but what also took place was that Micah, again, was taken out of his play basically early in the possession after getting the snap and facing pressure, having to escape the pocket, not having enough time to get a receiver. There was one play in particular. He threw it to Titan Lakanen. And Lakanen was open, but I can tell Micah probably threw it a little bit before he wanted to. And I'm trying to remember what quarter it was. I believe it was the second quarter. And it was by the student section end zone. And Lakanen did not turn for the ball yet. And the ball was placed pretty well, but I think he threw it a little too early. And that was due to the pressure. But I don't think it was as bad as both UNLV and Stanford. So I think the offensive line, I thought, especially in the first quarter of the game, did a much better job protecting Micah and giving him time. As the game wore on, that wasn't quite as effective. But all in all, I think they played a better game. Again, one sack you can live with. I believe it was only one sack against UNLV, but faced a lot more pressure. And for some people, it's particularly one texter, who I still don't know if he's trying to be funny or just a troll or really means it, but a couple of times in the last week, you might recall him texting in that Micah is not a Division I quarterback. His size, his play, anything else the guy could think of. Well, I think hopefully he proved that individual wrong on Saturday. It was more like the Micah we saw last year. 33 of 45, 346 yards. Didn't have a touchdown pass, as it turns out. Tom Uliata did. And he did get sacked one time. I don't have his rushing numbers here. I'll find them in a little bit. But the passing numbers, way better. The percentage, way better. He was, 19 of 41, I believe, against UNLV, which is under 50%. And in this game, he was probably about 70, 72, right in there. Much better game by Micah. And they had that thing going, the rhythm going, with both Uliata, who I forgot did not even catch a pass against UNLV. Didn't catch a pass. He caught 10 of the 11 targets on Saturday. 107 yards. Audric Harris, what a breakout game for him. Even though he got a touchdown the week before, that was disallowed. He had a nice

So I was really pleased with the offense. We have talked, and a lot of people bring it up, that the biggest signs of a team is how they improve between game one and game two. That's something that June Jones used to say, and a lot of people kind of live by that with football teams. And they had brought it up after the UNLV game because we didn't see a lot of improvement from game one to game two. I thought we did from game two to game three. Another aspect that I thought was instrumental is the lack of drop passes. I don't really remember any. I know there had to be a couple. And I don't think there was a whole lot against UNLV, but there were some. I don't recall any, and maybe people can refresh my memory on Saturday. If there were, it didn't seem to be a problem. And again, I just thought all in all, it just felt really good that this team could accomplish what they did. I don't think New Mexico State is a very good football team, but they're on our level. And so with that, I think you look at the game and say, well, okay, the Hawaii played better. They did a good job. And that was, I think, critical for this team's confidence. They do go into this weekend, of course, with a bye. And then they get Wyoming again. I don't know, and I know people are still going to ask, and I can ask John Venneri, but I don't think he'll have anything much to say about Pafeli Ashlock. Yes, it would be great to get him back. I feel like they were just maybe waiting with the bye week in New Mexico State and giving him some extra time. Hearing that he was closed for the last few weeks and maybe getting him ready for a conference game against Wyoming. That's just my own opinion. I have no knowledge of if that is accurate or not, but it could be. But even without him, where that was something that was missing from this offense, after the first two games, I thought everybody had stepped up on Saturday night. I really did. And I just love our slots. And we got so many of them. Tama Uliato, I'll obviously talk a little bit more about another play of his, I thought was great. I thought Cavallo, Kaikai, was really good. He had 82 yards on 9 catches. And even Titan Lackin, he had 3 catches. Audric Harris had 4. I was just really happy with them. Now, Koa Eldridge did not catch a pass. He was only targeted once. I don't know if I saw Trey Griffiths play at all on Saturday. He did not get a pass even as a target, obviously without a catch. But you got a lot of depth at that position, and other guys have stepped up. And going back to that game-winning touchdown, as it turned out to be, I don't know if everybody heard about this. We first heard about it on the post-game as Reed Fowler, as our sideline reporter, was interviewing Timmy Chang on the field after the game. And Timmy let it be known that the Wildcat play where Uliata threw it to Frank Abreu for that touchdown with about 10:45 left in the fourth quarter, that was Micah Alejado's call to do that. Amazing when you think about that. You know, he gets criticized a little bit more nowadays, but that's just another element of what kind of a leader he is, what kind of a team player he is. I don't know if a lot of quarterbacks would have called somebody else's number for a game-winning touchdown. I'm sure some would, but Micah did it, and the play worked to perfection. Mark Venneri brought up a great point among his many on the broadcast. Think about Tama Uliata, and I've been following him since his Waipahu days, where he could do everything offensively. He was a quarterback at Waipahu. He could run the ball like a running back or catch the ball. And I don't think that New Mexico State knew about him as a passer. I don't think they were ready for what he did on Saturday. Wasn't it like 4th-and-1, I believe, too, on that play? And so I think they caught him off guard. And Mark Venneri had brought that up about him playing at high school at Waipahu. And that was pretty cool. That was such a picture-perfect play. And you know what? If they miss that, then all the people are going to be complaining about the play call. And so that's how it works sometimes. You know, fans are going to love it if you call the right plays, if everything worked. If you don't, people are going to be against you. That comes with the territory, I guess. But I just thought that was a perfect way to get Hawaii's last points of the night. And I think we can feel a lot better about this team. And think about the players that were out. Lafuanga didn't play on defense, and I thought the defense still did a pretty good job. Of course,

0: Sam Barfield is out. And of course, Buffelli Ashlock is out. And somebody had criticized a little bit about Devon Rice on the Fan's Voice. This is our number two running back who is definitely playing like a number one running back. I mean, if he started every game, nothing against Cam Barfield. He's good. He's legit. But Devon Rice has shown that he could be that number one guy. He had 59 yards on 3.7 yards a carry, which isn't great, but he had two touchdowns rushing, including that hurdle somersault, however you want to describe it, in the first quarter, which was unbelievable. I thought that was great what he did. That should have been on SportsCenter's top plays of the day, but it wasn't. But when you see what he did as a running back and also as a receiver, this guy is really good. And to know we have depth like that, think about a lot of teams. You lose your number one running back, and you would expect a drop-off for RB2. And I don't think we've really had that. I hope Cam Barfield is back soon. And don't know anything official on him yet, but I hope he's back soon. But even without him, you get this new player, Devon Rice, another Bishop Gorman player who has shown that he's good. We got a good one. And I'm just really feeling more confident about this team. I still feel like the Mountain West is up for grabs. UNLV has not looked that good, as it turns out. Against Hawaii, they look good, but not great. And this past Saturday, if you didn't hear, they lost to North Texas 44-6. They were almost awful in that game. And North Dakota State is looking good. It's still obviously very, very early in conference play. But Hawaii at 0-2 was not a good start. Conference-wise, we're just 0-1. And hopefully they can beat a Wyoming team in 2 weeks. They're playing this weekend. I believe it is Central Michigan. I'll check on which Michigan they are playing in just a second. They barely beat Northern Colorado the other day. So I think Hawaii's got a good chance to get a win. It was 21-13, the Wyoming game, over Northern Colorado. And I will get Wyoming game. I know they're playing at 7 a.m. this week, and it will be on the road, and I will get their opponent in just a second. And it is, and that's not it. I will get it here in just a second. I hate when I try to pull something up, and it's not there right away. Well, here it will be. It'll be Central Michigan. I knew it was one of them. Central Michigan, and that'll be Saturday at 7, and then we get them at 9 a.m. in 12 days on the 26th. And hopefully they can heal up. I think that's one of the things you want to do during the bye week. I know coaches will be out recruiting, probably visiting some high school games here and on the mainland. And players will get a little rest, and hopefully it'll be even better when we do get Wyoming. It is 17 minutes after the hour. I'm going to come back in just a minute, and then I will go to the many texts that I see that are flying in here already on this Monday morning, so stay tuned for that. Also, stay tuned as ESPN Honolulu presents the Joshua Walker Show live at Ruby Tuesday, Moanalua. It is tomorrow, September 15th at 6:30 p.m. Talk about a team on a roll right now. You can join Kanoa Leahy along with Coach Walker. Special guest players, they usually bring down two. Ono food, prize giveaways. The happy hour gets extended for everybody there at the show. We'll have our Tuesday night special that I do not know right now, but I'll know tomorrow morning. And you'll also get plenty of great Wahine volleyball talk. See you there tomorrow at Ruby Tuesday, Moanalua.
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10: Kevin Harlan here from Westwood One. Join Hall of Fame quarterback Kurt Warner and me for week one of Monday Night Football as the Kansas City Chiefs host the Denver Broncos. The Broncos won the AFC West last season, but the Chiefs have added Super Bowl MVP Kenneth Walker to the backfield. It's coming up from Kansas City's Arrowhead Stadium on Monday Night Football
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0: Back we are. It's the Gary Dickman Show on ESPN Honolulu, 92.7 FM and AM 1500. As you just heard during the break about Monday Night Football, our coverage will start at 1 p.m. 1 p.m. this afternoon here on ESPN Honolulu. I'm interested in this game and I think, like a lot of us, just curious, how will Patrick Mahomes look after not being expected to be back this soon? So we'll check on that a little bit later in the show. I'm going to get to the text line, 808-296-1500. And let's get a whole bunch of texts, a few of them, not surprisingly, talking about the best team in week one of the NFL. And, of course, that is the New York Jets. Let me get to some texts. Not the best, but my roommate's a Rams fan. And I said, you know, how long has it been since the Rams or the Jets have a better record than the Rams? Because the Rams are winless. My team is undefeated. By the way, an impressive stat, if you will, I'll give you an early one. The Jets and Giants have not been 1-0 at the same time, the same year, since I think I saw 1999. They usually don't win that often anyway. To both win in the same week and in week one, very much a rare occurrence. Okay, let's go to the text line. And speaking of the Jets, this is a great text. J-E-T-S, Jets, Jets, Jets. And then he writes, just, like it stands for, just end the season. J-E-T-S. I like that because we had nowhere else to go but down. Yes, I'll take the 1-0 against the mighty, mighty Tennessee Titans. And anyway, that was a nice win for them. Another text. I'm going in order here. Good morning, Gary. Jets, Jets, Jets. Hope you are wearing a Jets jersey today. Great win. Aloha, Seattle. Mike, I don't remember. The only Jets jersey that I still have, and I don't know where it is anymore, is an Aaron Rodgers one. So at Ruby Tuesday, we're allowed to wear NFL jerseys on Sundays during the season. So I'm still wearing my Tua Miami Dolphins jersey. It feels comfortable, and it's the only jersey I currently can find. But, yeah, now I might be a little bit less embarrassed to wear a Jets shirt or jersey. When I go back to New York every year, I buy shirts from all my teams. For it's the Knicks. There's not as many teams anymore. The Knicks, for some reason, I bought like four Mets shirts. The New York Islanders, not really any Net shirts anymore, and not really any Jet shirts anymore. But if they keep winning, I'm going to have to get one of those shirts because I can be proud of them again. But anyway, thank you for that text. Here's a text on UH football. We need to get more receivers with the last name Harris, i.e. Shannon, Jackson, and Audric. Good point. Shannon Harris, a great receiver in the 90s. By the way, I did check on Jackson Harris for LSU. First game, I believe, was one catch, 32 yards. This past Saturday, in a win that Lane Kiffin was not that happy about, Jackson Harris had three catches for 80 yards. Did not have a touchdown, but pretty good yards there. Let me see what his long was real fast for Saturday. His long was 42. And so he's showing early on that he still is that receiver, although it was against Louisiana Tech. Take that with a grain of salt, I think. Okay, back to the text line we go. Okay, biggest surprise in the NFL, Vikings? No. Come on. You got to give me 1 week to really enjoy the New York Jets and legitimately praise them. I don't care if it was Tennessee. This team stunk last year. So for them to win a road game, I don't believe they got an interception yet. Still waiting on that. That was big. That is the biggest surprise. They weren't favored in this game, but they did a very good job. Good enough. Breece Hall, over 100 yards. They got a quarterback, at least for now, in Geno Smith. So, yeah, that's got to be the biggest surprise. The Jets did not get an interception yet. That streak is still intact. I mean, the Vikings, I think they were a little bit surprising, especially when their starting QB, Kyler Murray, goes out with a concussion. And Carson Wentz did a great job. And see, the thing is why I wouldn't call that the biggest surprise, maybe if you consider the starting quarterback going out, but Carson Wentz has been a starting quarterback. And this is a weird stat that I don't like, but the Green Bay Packers have now lost six games in a row. See, when it overlaps a season, when it goes back to last season, I don't count that. It's a different team. It's a different year. I don't look at it that way. But since you're on surprises in week one, I think another one would be the Chicago Bears and 59 points, the most ever in a first game of the season in NFL history. The 96 combined points, the most ever in the first game of the season in NFL history. Carolina got 37 of them. Other surprises. Gee, Deshaun Watson had a bad game. Well, that's not a surprise. That was expected. Let me see. What else would be the biggest surprise? I don't know. I guess the Giants beating Dallas. Although the Giants were expected to be better. Malik Nabers did play, didn't do a whole lot. Odell Beckham Jr. was there. He didn't even get targeted. But the Dallas Cowboys, who my friend Kiyoki, KT's Auto Repair in Paloma Valley, great place, but he's a Cowboys fan. And he should be thankful that I did not text him. And instead of talking trash, I would text trash because I do not like the Cowboys. So to me, the Cowboys lose, the Raiders lose, the Jets win. And I don't dislike the Giants like other New York teams that are not my favorite. So I would go with the Giants. That was a big day. Another, though, surprise, I guess, and somebody just brought this up, is the Arizona Cardinals beating the L.A. Chargers in L.A. 26-14. That game had a

get-in price of $24. I keep reading about ticket prices for big college games, for the NFL, and they're expensive. They're expensive almost everywhere. And then I assume it was more so because of the Chargers' opponent, who is another candidate for the worst team of the year right now with Miami, and that's Arizona. And they go into L.A. and beat them, so nobody really wanted to go. Not enough wanted to go. The ticket price, again, the cheapest ticket, just $24. A Rams ticket in the same stadium, you could barely get a beer for $24. Parking is like $95, I hear, at SoFi. But the ticket to the Chargers game, at least one ticket, up high, $24. That is what you call embarrassing. And I thought the Chargers were going to be turned around a little bit with Mike McDaniel as their OC. 14 points. Yeah, that is not that good. Okay, a couple of other texts. Paulie texted in very, very late, Paul. Very tardy. He just texted in 9 minutes ago. Does Ching Field have a VIP lounge? And if so, have you been there and your impression? Thanks and happy Monday. Yeah, I believe those porta potties outside, though, I'm just joking. They don't really have a VIP lounge. What they do have in back of the Hawaii bench are these suites. And I say that a little bit, I don't know, it's not exactly suites, but they are, I guess, officially listed as suites. I have been in them a couple of years ago. But it's just basically a big area where fans can sit. I think you buy them out. I believe one is belonged to Matt Elliott, the athletic director, but there are several others, or a lot of others, I guess. I don't know if there's more than seven or eight around there. And you have food and drink in there, but it's almost like a luxury suite. So it's not really a VIP lounge. It's people pay for it and they get the luxuries. Only 11,807 on Saturday. I was a little disappointed in that. Student section showed up. They did a great job. They did. And there were a good amount of fans there, but get six home games. You can't get 15,000. So for the people that bring up that the new stadium needs to be bigger than 31,500, which is what we've heard is the latest capacity, see, it's hard to back that up because some nights we don't get 15,000. And I know it's not – I know it is because of the stadium for some people. I know there are a lot more backrest on the seats. Not everyone has it. And I know people will still bring up that factor. The porta potties, even though there are, I think, a couple of bathrooms downstairs in back of the visitor's bench in the building – I think it has a uniqueness that I really like. And there was a site on Twitter on Saturday. I forget which one it was. Might have been MIL Football. And they had the overhead shot. I guess it was a drone shot that was on K5. And the person just tweeted with a picture of the field at night saying, I got to get there. And even though it's not big, again, I think it has a uniqueness and great sight lines, and it looks pretty cool. I actually will miss it. I'll enjoy the new stadium, but I'll miss it a little bit when we don't have the games there. And I think there are going to be fans that will be more appreciative of it when we're not playing there. The way you get so close to the action. The opposite of Melbourne, Australia last week, when the Rams and Niners played and the fans were like 30, 40 yards away from the benches. This is not like that. But anyway, getting back to the text and the VIP lounge, not exactly a VIP, but close enough. I'll come back with more text in a few minutes. I do want to spend a little bit of time this hour with the weekend of college football and the weekend of the NFL, which concludes tonight. And we'll do that coming up in a minute. Speaking of football, you can check out our weekly Hawaii football podcast, Huddle Up with the Venneri Brothers, on our YouTube channel or at ESPNHonolulu.com. It is brought to you by Jameson Irish Whiskey.

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0: Gary Dickman and Chris Shimabukuro here in our ESPN Honolulu studios in downtown. I'm going to get back to the text line in just a second. I saw this during the break, kind of interesting. I'll get into it maybe tomorrow, I think, more so, unless have time later in the next hour. According to this Instagram site called the Daily Rank Department that I never heard of until today, they've got, I guess, a survey and a ranking, hence the name Daily Rank, the 50 best college football stadiums in the United States. Now, I will preface it. I'll give you one tidbit right now. Our stadium is not on there. No, it is not. And I didn't look at the entire list, but I can tell. I will give you number five right now, just as a teaser. Texas Memorial, or Darrell Royal Texas Memorial Stadium, where the Texas Longhorns play. That was quite a game on Saturday. I'm going to get into that in a minute. And I'll give you number four, Neyland Stadium, where Tennessee played. Those stadiums are supposedly great, great experiences. Okay, back to the text line I go. Is the Mountain West the second weakest conference in FBS? Two teams lost to FCS schools. Wyoming would have been three if they didn't come back in the fourth quarter. You know, I didn't think about that. I'd have to look a little bit more, but I would say this. After 2 weeks, it's probably too soon. But if you want to just go by these 2 weeks, or actually it's 3 weeks for Hawaii and the few teams that played in week zero. Yeah, that's a good one. I mean, the Sun Belt, are they all there? AAC, Conference USA. I'm going to see if I can pull up a couple things real fast. And I don't have it quite in front of me, but I'd have to look a little bit more. But what I think about the Mountain West, now that you brought them up, and I've said this previously, with Hawaii right now, 1-2, 0-1. Okay, it's not necessarily where you want to be. But you look at the schedule, and as I said, I brought this up a few times. They still have several tough teams on their schedule. They do. But you look at the teams at the bottom of the conference, and I'm talking about Northern Illinois. I'm talking about UTEP. I'm talking about Nevada. We don't play Air Force this year. When I look at those teams, they look really, really bad. I mean, really bad. In fact, let me get their scores from this past weekend. And I don't think we can just say, okay, they're really bad, so we automatically win against them. But I think they should be somewhat dominating win. Northern Illinois lost to Illinois State. They only lost by four. They are, they're 0-2. They're 0-2. And that was a close loss for them. We play them October 24th. Oh, I forgot Sacramento State, even though they're not in the Mountain West. That's another opponent. We have four games left against some pretty bad teams. Sacramento State lost to Fresno State 49-3. This is their first year in the FBS. They are 1-2 right now. But they just got destroyed by Fresno State, who is not supposed to be that good. Now, UTEP actually had a dominating win. They beat Texas Southern 51-10. They're an FCS school. I don't put a lot of stock into most of the FCS win. We go there on November 7th. And then I got Nevada. They lost. And Josh and I were watching part of this game during the Hawaii game on Saturday night. They lost to Montana State 20-7. Montana State, an FCS school. They only had 349 yards of offense, which isn't awful. They threw three interceptions, and I had forgotten that he is still at Nevada because he doesn't play much. But former basketball player of the year, and I know he's a first-team All-State quarterback, A.J. Bianco out of St. Louis. He came on for the starter in Nevada, and he was 12 of 20, 120 yards, one touchdown, one interception. Those teams are not very good. So it's almost like what Nick Saban said about the Big Ten. You got three really good teams at the top and then nothing. And he did say that about the Big Ten. And then pointing out that the SEC had, I think he said, nine schools in the top 25. Well, for the Mountain West, North Dakota State is 3-0. They look good. They beat Air Force in a close game. Air Force came back at the end and made it close at Air Force. North Dakota State won 38-32. Air Force scored 19 in the fourth quarter to make it closer. But North Dakota State, UNLV, New Mexico. And by the way, New Mexico and New Mexico State in the last 2 weeks had a combined 121 points against Mercyhurst, who had, and I got to get their numbers here, Mercyhurst got outscored, let me get it again, 121 to 23. That is not a good school. New Mexico beat them 70-7 over the weekend. And then I think there's Hawaii. I think it's really those teams at the top. I mentioned the ones at the bottom. And I think San Jose State might be middle of the pack kind of team. And just like Air Force. Air Force is 1-1, 0-1 in conference. Hawaii and Air Force are the only 0-1 teams in the Mountain West. UNLV and North Dakota State are the only undefeated teams in the Mountain West. And I'm going to get here in just a second the Mountain West schedule for this week. And as usual, it doesn't pop up when I want it, but I knew I will get it. And here we go. Wyoming at Central Michigan, as I mentioned, 7 a.m. Central Michigan's favorite in that game. This is Saturday, all Saturday game. UTEP is at Michigan. So as UTEP beat Texas Southern 51-10 2 days ago, I would not be surprised if they lose to Michigan by that same score, 51-10. Nevada is at Middle Tennessee. Michigan, by the way, is favored by 35.5. Nevada, Middle Tennessee must be bad because Nevada is favored on the road at Middle Tennessee by 4.5 on Saturday at 1. Oklahoma plays New Mexico. Oklahoma favored by 22.5. They're in the top 25. Arizona will play Northern Illinois. Arizona is favored by 34.5, a game in Arizona. North Dakota State is at Sacramento State, and North Dakota State's favored by 28.5. Fresno State is favored on the road at San Jose by 6.5. So once again, we don't have any conference games. It would have been last year with Fresno and San Jose State. I'm just going to go ahead one more week because there are conference games. Hawaii at Wyoming and Air Force in Nevada, and that's it. Then after that, basically every other game will be a conference game. But anyway, just looking ahead a little bit at the Mountain West, I don't think they're the weakest conference, but again, I'd have to look at the other conferences a little bit closer. I'll have more of an answer for you tomorrow, if not later on in the show. But I understand your point where the bottom teams are pretty bad. But again, the top teams, I think, are pretty good. Text on Micah. Second time this season, Micah Alejado fumbled the ball on the run. Hawaii's defense did well last Saturday with the 4 takeaways. Yeah, you know, I guess with Micah, the way I see it is he is a little fragile. And a lot of quarterbacks would be. I know they don't want him to run as much. I think more so he just running out of necessity, of course. I don't think there were any design runs for him on Saturday. And I think he did a little bit better job. He threw the ball away a couple of times instead of maybe trying to gain a couple of yards. And you got to do that more often. I don't want to say he's injury prone because one thing I'll give him a lot of credit. The times that he has been down, the last two games at home, the times he has been down, think about it. Against UNLV, twice he went down. And then he got sit out of play, came back in right after that, both times. Saturday night, Jurgensen was warming up in the sideline. It looked for sure that he was going to come in. Because Micah was down a while after the 84-yard fumble return. And Micah came in on the next series and led them to a touchdown. You got to give him credit for being tough. I don't think it's, you know, hero ball like somebody pointed out on Saturday. I think he, as he said after the game, once again, I would die for this team. You get the feeling he really, really means it with what he has put his body through. And I'm not saying other players wouldn't, but he doesn't want to sit out a play at all. But you're right about the fumble. You know, he's done it a couple of times. He's got to be, I don't know what to say as far as he's got to be a little smarter. I don't think it's that. You know, it's not like he's trying to get the extra yard or holding the ball out when he has fumbled. He's just taking some vicious hits. But you're right about the fumble, that it has happened. And at least the defense, as you mentioned, did really show up more so on Saturday. Another text. Is Pafeli Aslak's injury an ankle or a knee injury? Any update? I mentioned earlier, I don't have any update. It is, I believe, an ankle injury. I'm pretty certain on that. And he is expected to be back soon. It's week by week. He has been practicing, maybe not fully. When I see him on the sidelines every week, I mean, he's walking and running and jumping, looking like he's healthy. Of course, running and jumping and all that on the sidelines is not playing in a game. So we'll see. I don't think, and I said this as my point on Saturday, and I'll say it again. I have a feeling, and I'm pretty sure about this. Well, this is my feeling. They will not announce him as a starter for the game that he does play in, whether it's Wyoming or San Jose after that or any other. His first game back, he will be listed as questionable until game day. That's my thoughts. They have to turn in the injury report, and I think once again it'll be listed as questionable. And maybe they do that on Saturday, and with that they could still play him and not be at fault. I don't think they're going to give their opponents like a week's notice and say Pafeli's coming back for Wyoming. It doesn't make any sense to do that. It might not make a big difference, but anything you can get, any edge you get, you do it. Another text, I believe, is this the same texter here? I believe so, about the Mountain West. We have, well, it's not the same one, but this texter said, Gary, the Mountain West is weak. It's simple as that. Wow, D2 high school football level weak. And this is from Eddie, who was just trying to be funny, Eddie, because I know you don't mean that. The Mountain West is not that bad. And again, you got teams at the top that are good. Now, of course, they lost Boise State, and they were the cream of the crop. So you lose your best team. San Diego State, Utah State, good. Utah State only lost to Washington by 2 over the weekend. But I still think the top of it is good, but the bottom part is weak. Yeah, I'll say that about Nevada. And I've seen them. Northern Illinois and UTEP, I haven't seen. I just know they were really bad last year, and it doesn't look like they're much better this year. But anyway, my thoughts on that. And I will come back with more. I do want to get a little bit, as I said, some NFL talk in here in just a second. But I want to let you know something important. 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
3: We're seeing the usual slowdown now on the west side. Barrington getting slow southbound through Nanakuli. Fort Weaver slow northbound from Iroquois to Renton. And the H1 gets slow before the Kunia Road exit. You'll be back up to the speed limit when you get to the H1-H2 merge. And after that, you're good to downtown. There is an unreported or unconfirmed accident reported on the H1 in the westbound direction in Pearl City. No backups, though, so far. Traffic still light from the windward side and Hawaii Kai.
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18: Kevin Harlan here from Westwood One. Join Hall of Fame quarterback Kurt Warner and me for week one of Monday Night Football as the Kansas City Chiefs host the Denver Broncos. The Broncos won the AFC West last season, but the Chiefs have added Super Bowl MVP Kenneth Walker to the backfield. 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
0: Got a couple of minutes left in the first hour of the show. We'll get you caught up with traffic coming up in just a minute or two. Coming up next hour, John Venneri joined me, as usual, on Monday morning at 6:20. Also, a reminder, every Monday morning on Let's Talk Sports during the football season, Timmy Chang joins Kanoa Leahy and Billy Hull. 7:15 on Mondays. I don't know if that'll be the case next week for the bye week, but after a game on Monday, definitely Timmy every Monday will be joining the guide. So look forward to that, and 7:15 will be the time. Let's see a couple of more texts. Boise State blew out Memphis. Oklahoma State upset Oregon. Oklahoma State, that's one of the ones I wanted to get into. They had lost 21 straight games against FBS opponents. 21. They've got a new head coach, former James Madison coach, whose name is not in front of me. That was a major upset. Oregon came in favored by 28 and a half, I believe. And Dante Moore was not that good. That was, to me, maybe the biggest upset of the day. That was the biggest one. Boise beating Memphis was a little surprising. Interesting game as far as the playoffs are concerned. We'll take a break. Get you caught up with traffic. Be back with the second hour of the Gary Dickman Show on ESPN Honolulu.
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3: The trips into Honolulu are fine from east and windward Oahu. The heavy traffic's on the west side. H1 is slow now from the Kualakai Parkway interchange to the H1-H2 merge. After that, you're good to downtown. Fort Weaver is slow northbound from Iroquois to Renton. If you're going into a military base, no backups at Tripler, Schofield, or Marine Corps Base Hawaii. But if you're going into Pearl Harbor, there are backups on Nimitz and on Kamehameha Highway at Bradford Drive.
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minutes after the hour of 6 o'clock on this Monday morning. It is the Gary Dickman Show on ESPN Honolulu, 92.7 FM and AM 1500. If you want to get in touch, 808-296-1500 is the phone number. This is kind of the time of the year where I could easily do 4 or 5 hours. Well, maybe not easily, but there's just so much to talk about. I already know that I'm not going to have enough time to talk about the NFL as much as I want to. I'm not going to have as much time to talk about college football as much as I want to. And dare I get into Major League Baseball? No, no, no. Don't really have that much time, but we'll try to make do in 2 hours. And, of course, the big talk is the University of Hawaii football team. They are victorious for the first time this season, a 29-19 win over New Mexico State. Mike Alejado with easily his best game of the young season, 33 of 45, 346 yards, and got sacked once. Didn't throw an interception, and he and his receivers were much more on the same page on Saturday night. The offensive line, in my opinion, did a better job. I would love to see, and I know they grade out. I know Pro Football Focus will give grades. You can get them for the college teams. I know that UH will do it. Every team will do it on their own. I'd be curious to see what they do as far as the offensive line from Saturday and even the first two games. Because to me, they played better. If nothing else, they played better. And you can say what you want about New Mexico State. Not a very good team, but it wasn't like they were an FCS team. It's not like they're in the bottom 10 in the country. It's not like they don't have size. They were basically a typical middle-of-the-pack group of six school. And maybe not on the better side, but I thought it was just really important for Hawaii to come out the way they did. And when I say that, I mean that specifically. The first two games of the year, and this has been something we have seen in years past, not all the time, but too often, the football team will come out and not always flat, but sometimes they were flat. But it seemed like they just didn't have, I don't know, the energy to start a game, to come out on fire. You're all fired up. You're ready to start a game, your first drive, setting the tone, putting up points. And they haven't been able to do that. I don't believe they scored in the first quarter against UNLV. Against Stanford, they did get that one touchdown, and then the other 20 points were in the fourth quarter. But for this past Saturday, the first drive of the game was a touchdown. They missed the extra point, but that was Devon Rice's touchdown, where he did an unbelievable job. I looked at it as a hurdle. Stephen Tsai had written it as a somersault, and I guess Devon Rice's mother said it was a somersault. That was great. That was pretty. And it was a 7-yard touchdown run. Hawaii did get another field goal. Well, not another, their first field goal, but more points in the first quarter. They're up 9-0 after one. So the game's not over. Yes, it's not. But for Hawaii to play that first quarter, I thought it was significant. I thought it was important. And it was good to see. All that combined. And hopefully that'll continue. I know there were people that were already abandoning this team after the 0-2 start. Glad there are a lot of fans that aren't. And I think we got a lot of good football left in front of us. As was pointed out last hour, when we look at our schedule, it is a little unusual in that there are some really tough games still ahead of us. And then there are some games against teams that, I'll be honest, are borderline FCS talent. And those games, to me, are Northern Illinois on the road, UTEP on the road, and Nevada on the road. All three of those games are on the road, and, of course, Sacramento State at home. Those are four games where, even though three road games where Hawaii is not a team that usually does very well on the road. They've been better over the last decade than they used to be. But those are three games against teams that are not very good. That's way down the line. I know that. I point that out because when you look at the big picture,
there are still, I think, a lot of things to look forward to with this team. At some point, we will get Pafeli Aschlock back. At some point, we will get Cam Barfield back. And imagine he and Devon Rice in the backfield. For offense, that is the run and shoot. We got two good running backs. And then on defense, Lester Lafowina. I think getting him back on the defensive line will be huge. And I don't know what his status is. But he was obviously an important player last year. And he'll be good for the team when he comes back. I don't think it's supposed to be long-term with Lester. But I think this team can still do some really big things, even though it was kind of tough those first two games. You can't have a game where you don't score a touchdown, and that was UNLV. You got Wyoming coming up. They look to be a team that would be more in the bottom half of the Mountain West than the top of the conference. Still, you can't take anybody lightly. Oregon against Oklahoma State, perfect example. Oregon was, what, number two in the country? And they lose on the road to a team that had lost 20-something, 21 in a row to FBS schools. That is incredible, but that's what kind of can happen. You have upsets all the time. Look at what Western Michigan did. Even though the record books, it'll say they lost, we know they didn't lose against Michigan. And they were like 29-point underdogs, whatever it was. Upsets happen. And so you can't overlook anybody. And I don't know what Hawaii will have with a point spread over Wyoming. Hope they're favored, but even with that, it doesn't matter. You got to be able to take care of business, and you can't just rest on this one win. It's not like everything is straightened out. They've done everything they needed to do to be the team we expect them to be, and everything will be smooth sailing. No, it's not necessarily like that. Somebody brought this up last hour, and I'll bring it up right now again. I do have a little concern about Micah Alejandro and his body. He got banged up again, like the third time in 2 weeks, where he's been down on the ground for a while. He came back each time, missed a play in both of the times that happened on last week against Vegas. And on Saturday, yeah, he fumbled the ball, 84-yard touchdown run. He came back the next series and drove Hawaii down the field and put up points. But you wonder.

The good thing as far as that is concerned is you got to buy. So he and others have 2 weeks to get ready. And hopefully he'll be totally fine for that game. Which brings me to a text that had just come in from Jay from IAEA. I admire Micah's toughness, but he's going to have to go down earlier. It's a long season. I agree with you basically, but I don't know if he's been doing what he did last year where he tried to get an extra yard, try to stay in bounds, try to scramble to get a pass off. I don't think it's quite like that. But I agree with your point. You don't want him running. Somebody had brought up a couple of weeks ago, you know, he should scramble more. Why did they abandon the running game, make Micah run? I go, no. You don't want him running. You don't really, I mean, you have designed plays for him. You rather not have to deal with that and have him run. You know, maybe once or twice here and there to catch team off guard. But you're not going to do that too often. He's not going to be running like some other quarterback. Let's say Jackson Arnold of UNLV, who we saw run with some design play. Jackson Arnold a lot bigger than Micah. He could take more of that physicality that was going his way. And with Micah, yeah, you don't want him to do that. So I do feel a little concerned. And part of it is up to the offensive line. I think they played better. I've said that a few times. I don't think they played as well as you would need them to play every week, but they did play better. Lipe Mawala did not play. He's in concussion protocol. And I didn't really see, again, if anything, I thought the difference was the offensive line played better. And you got to be happy with that. And when you look at the opponents for the rest of the season, I mean, everybody's going to have big lines, offensive and defensive. We've seen that every week, and we see that from last year. But Hawaii, I think, does have talent where even if you're not playing perfect football as far as the offensive line and protection, you can just give Mike a little bit more time and not have him to face as much pressure as he had. One opponent that we don't know, well, we do know a little bit about, Arizona State. One thing they haven't done, they haven't announced the time for that game. That is a road game. We've got three games before that. That is on October 10th at Arizona State. And they look to be a team that might end up being the best team on Hawaii's schedule. I thought it was UNLV before the season. UNLV lost at home to Memphis, and Memphis got beaten pretty badly by Boise. And then also with UNLV, what happened on Saturday, losing 44-6 to North Texas. That was tough. But Hawaii, just got to worry about yourselves now and take care of Wyoming. I think a big factor, as I've been mentioning, if they're healthy. If they're healthier, you're not going to go through a season with everybody healthy. It'd be nice to get a full roster. It'd be nice to get Caleb Brown back. And I don't know what the odds are of him returning now. I would think the longer it takes, the less chance that he's going to play. He's waiting for NCAA clearance, the 5 seasons and 5 rule. And the thing about him is, even though he's not one of the NFL players that the Mountain West and every other conference has said we're not taking back, he still has to deal with the NCAA. And I don't know if he could do the deal where everybody else seemed to get a lawyer and it worked out, at least temporarily, for most schools except LSU. I don't know where they stand, but the longer it goes, the less confidence I have of him playing this year. I think the secondary doesn't look really good. I love Matangi Thompson, and I love what Kona Moore has done. Kona Moore has been fantastic, in my opinion. First two games, he had double-digit tackles. He didn't quite get there on Saturday. He still had a high number that I'll pull up in just a second. But I like the defense they're playing. You know, he and Matangi are not the biggest guys, though Matangi is pretty strong. But they have handled basically every team and done a pretty good job. It's not like in some years where we'll see the opponent break some really big plays. And those are hard to take. It was a while ago, probably with Norm Chow's teams, more than any other that I remember, where I would see, let's say watching a game on TV, and you see that the team's catching a pass, the other team, and you don't even see a Hawaii defender on the screen. They're not even in the vicinity. That was years ago. We haven't seen that this year. And I think, again, overall, the secondary, the defensive backs have done a pretty good job. And hopefully that will continue. 808-296-15.

0: 100 is the number. Let me check this text. And I believe this is accurate. The texter is saying Jahmy Otis, who did get an interception on Saturday, is the defensive player, the Mountain West defensive player of the week. And I know they come out Monday right around this time, so that is pretty cool to see. I don't think, although maybe Micah does have a chance to get offensive player. I mean, he did do a really good job. Why wouldn't he be considered? I have to look at some of the other big numbers on Saturday to see who else would be considered. But that's pretty cool. Thank you for that text, by the way, about Jahmy Otis. And he looked really good. He is healthy, and he's had a couple of good games. He had some big plays last week, too, I think, against UNLV. But Hawaii, remember, they didn't have a turnover in their first two games. And with what they did on Saturday, I'm still trying to decipher if it's four or three. I know the listing says four, but I only counted three. But either way, I thought Hawaii did a better job defensively. And you got a lot of contributions there. Jahmy Otis, by the way, in the game, had six tackles, four of them solo. He had, an interception return for 15 yards, one pass breakup. So, yeah, good game, and thank you for the announcement that he is the Mountain West Player of the Week. Coming up after this break, I'm going to have the Mountain West play-by-play voice, not only of the week, but of the season, every season. That's John Venneri. He will be joining me next. Want to remind you that ESPN Honolulu and Alaskan Hawaiian Airlines want to send you on an unforgettable family vacation at the Big White Ski Resort in Canada. It's a trip for four, including airfare, hotel, ski and snowboard equipment, rentals, and much more. Listen to Let's Talk Sports and Pacheco and Hart and be the ninth caller when you hear Mr. Big White, and you'll be qualified to win. John Venneri next on ESPN Honolulu.
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2: ESPN Honolulu traffic.
3: The east side traffic is moving smoothly all the way from Hawaii Kai to downtown. The three windward roads are good from Kailua and Kaneohe. On the west side freeways, the H1 is slow from before Kualakai Parkway to the Ka'ahumanu overpass. After that, you should be okay to downtown. There's no jam yet at the Middle Street merge. If you're going into Pearl Harbor, Nimitz backed up all the way to the Kamehameha Highway ramp at the main gate. Kamehameha Highway is backed up from Radford to the Arizona Memorial.
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13: Kevin Harlan here from Westwood One. 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The Broncos won the AFC West last season, but the Chiefs have added Super Bowl MVP Kenneth Walker to the backfield. 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
0: It is 22 minutes after the hour of 6 o'clock on this Monday morning. It is the Gary Dickman Show on ESPN Honolulu, and joining me now, if we're giving out awards, Jamai Otis, Defensive Player of the Week in the Mountain Conference. Our first guest today is the Mountain West play-by-play voice of the week and every week, and he is driven by BMW of Honolulu as he joins us on ESPN Honolulu, the one, the only, John Venneri. Good morning, John.
14: Good morning, Gary, and the crowd goes wild.
0: Chris is going crazy in the other studio hearing that you were on the phone.
14: Oh, my gosh. Is he excited about it, or I don't know?
0: He is smiling. He is jumping for joy, and he's just very happy. I think I have to outdo myself every Monday with your intro for you and Mark, because I keep building it up. But you guys deserve it. Another great play-by-play and broadcast on Saturday. How important was that win for Hawaii on Saturday?
14: Yeah, it was. It couldn't have been more important to get the win. I mean, Hawaii needed it for a couple of reasons. One, to continue its hopes of, making it to the championship, Mountain West Championship game. To me, more importantly, and I've said this a million times, winning at home is super important, and then you got to steal some on the road. But winning at home is extremely important, especially in games that you are expected to win. And while that doesn't always pan out, and that's more of a media or a fan thing, I think it is a team thing. If you're expected to beat a team, you need to beat them. And in the games that you're not expected to win, you need to play in a way that will allow you to sneak it away, to pull it away or to steal it. And I thought that in the first 2 weeks, Hawaii was not expected to win those games. And I thought they played poor enough to lose them. And so, you know, there were some things that happened in this past week, turnovers, good defense, decent offense at most of the time. And then you win the football game. And when you can win the turnover battle and you can put together a good three phases of the game, we had good returns. Titan Lakadin on special teams. When you can put together three phases of the game, you should be able to win a football game, especially when you're supposed to win it, and that was against Mexico State.
0: When you mentioned the turnovers, to me, that and other aspects were a big key, because it was obviously important, as we both agreed, to win the game, but it was how they won the game. And I think another factor that I was glad to see, I'm sure you were, is that they started the game with energy, with passion, where they've been, I don't want to say flat, but the first two games, they didn't really do much in the first quarter. First drive of the game, they get a touchdown, and I think that was important to kind of set the tone.
14: Yeah, absolutely. And you mentioned defense, too. Turnovers, you know, I consider there, it's not statistically a turnover, but when you can make a team punt, that is kind of like a turnover. And, you know, New Mexico State had 3 second-half possessions all end in punts. And so an interception and a turnover on downs. So those are huge for Hawaii's defense, who has continued to play well when called upon. Finally, now Hawaii's offense stepped up and did some things too.
0: John Vineri joining us on ESPN Honolulu, talking University of Hawaii football. What did you see in Mike Alihato that allowed him to put up the numbers that he did on Saturday? 346 passing yards, much more effective than the first two games offensively.
14: Well, I mean, one, I think he heard the noise. You know, there was a lot of noise about him. You know, he's dinged up already. We're in three games. This bye week is extremely important for him. But I think he heard the noise a little bit, and he's a team leader. You know, it falls upon him. He's the hero or the zero. And so this time he wanted to be the hero. And I think he did a really good job of moving around in the pocket. I think the offensive line also did a good job of blocking for him. He was hit a couple of times, but it was mainly because he was moving around. He did have a couple of times where he had to run or roll out and run out of run out of trouble. But I think he did such a good job of seeing the field. I also agree that the receivers in the positions that they were moving Audric Harris out to wide receiver allowed some extra things for the slots to get open. And I think we saw it. I think you have the right combination of players on the field now.
0: You know, when you look at some of the pass plays and the drop passes that we talked about the week before, and the fact that they had less on Saturday, I want to also go, well, I want you to talk about that and the offensive line overall, because some people are still bringing up the offensive line and that they didn't do a good enough job, even though he only got sacked once, but he had a scramble. I thought they were better than the first two games, especially in the first quarter or first half. Do you see improvement in the offensive line, and also your thoughts on less drop passes?
14: Yes. I'll go with the offensive line question first. Yes, I did. I do think they did better despite the visuals. I think, you know, Mike Alihato rolling out and running away from trouble is probably something that they're seeing that says, oh, they didn't do so well. But when part of that is also because of defensive coverage, you know, guys got to get open and Alejandro's got to get the ball away at a certain amount of time. But I do believe that they did better this week. And Mike Alejandro did a lot better of moving. If you remember last couple of games, he sat in the pocket a little bit too long. That allowed the ends to jump up and bat down balls. Also, running up the middle allowed him to be hit or tracked by a linebacker. And so him rolling out of the pocket around the ends is going to make him more vulnerable, but it also allows him to see the field better, which then leads to the receivers. Drop passes to me is always an attitude. It's I want to catch the ball. I'm going to put my hands out in front of me, and I'm going to make sure that I see the ball, hit my hands. I'm going to squeeze it and catch it. To me, that is an attitude thing. It is a pride thing. Dropping balls is something that you can control. You don't let it come to your body in certain situations, although I think last week Blaise Kamoka could have probably let that one come to his body as he's falling down instead of trying to catch it with his hands, because it went off the tips of his fingers. It was just in a weird position where he didn't turn his hands over. There are certain things a receiver can do to create better situations for themselves to catch a football. And I've always thought it was an attitude thing. You got to have some pride. I also think that of an offensive lineman, when you jump off sides and you're not watching the ball, it's an attitude. It's a pride thing. Those are things you can control. A high ball that's almost uncatchable, you make a good catch on that, that's great. But if you can't catch it, it's just one of those things because the ball is high. But if it's right in your hands, it's right in your face, you got to catch those footballs. I think we saw that this week. They were using the jug machine this week at practice. You got a couple of different receivers out there. You're starting to click more with Alejandro, who's starting to find you better on the field. All of those things work together because, again, this is an offense that reads the defense at the snap of the ball, and that determines what route you run. When you're on the same page with the quarterback as a receiver, you're going to find yourself open more times than not and not in sticky situations where you're sitting next to a linebacker and make it harder to catch. All those things work together. I hope that answered your question.
0: It does. I think, again, just going back to one of your last points, I think that the receivers were way more on the same page with Micah. We saw against UNLV where he would throw passes and there were either no receivers in the area or sometimes two. It didn't happen a lot, but you could tell they just didn't have a rhythm going. But I think on Saturday, and maybe more so with the slots and Audric Harris, they really seem to be clicking, I thought.
14: Yeah, I mean, let's not forget, Audric Harris actually went to Bishop Gorman and played
0: right
14: with Micah Alejandro at the receiver position. So these are guys that know each other very well. He's got guys on the field that he's played with before and knows kind of their speed and how they break to the football. And I think Audric Harris, I think it was a smart move to get a guy like that on the field at all times because sitting in the second spot, I mean, we know how good the slot backs are. You had to have some kind of change out in the wide receiver position because you just weren't getting separation. I think we see that now. I think he's got the right guys on the field. He started Carson Brown again at the right side, but Devin Alves, this might be an attitude check for him to maybe step things up, or maybe he's just not the right guy to start. And so I think a little bit of competition always makes somebody better.
0: We got to bring up Tama Uliata. I love this guy. I've loved him since Waipahu High School. And
14: I
0: know
14: how many times have I said this, Gary? How many times have I said he's one of my favorite players?
0: You have said it a lot. And I remember being a big fan of his in high school, Waipahu. He did a great job. And last week, I didn't even remember, but I saw yesterday where he didn't even catch a pass against UNLV. Didn't even have that many targets. But on Saturday, he was great in the slot position, getting 10 catches for 107 yards. But the touchdown pass, and when you guys had Reed Fowler on the field after the game interviewing Timmy Chang, and he indicated that Micah Alejandro called for that play with Tama in the Wildcat to throw that touchdown pass, I couldn't believe it. I thought that was so amazing. Just watching the play was amazing. Finding out that Micah called for it, even more so.
14: Yeah, I mean, when you've got a collaboration there, and Timmy trusts, I mean, I think the coach, June Jones, trusted Timmy and Colt Brennan that same way back when. And so I think they've got a relationship now where they will be able to talk to each other. But, I'll take it a step further. Assistant offensive line coach and run game coordinator, Coach Winterhawk Layton, is the actual person who designed that play. And Alejandro said, let's run it. That's the difference, is when you have some trust in your coaches and your players to be able to say, you know, we're going to put a 12-man offense up there. 12-man meaning they had three tight ends on the field at that point. And to be able to run a play like that, Alejandro is the left side wide receiver split far out. And, of course, eyes are going to be on him. You're thinking, okay, maybe they'll toss it back to him and then he'll try to run it in. Well, they had that covered, but they weren't thinking that Tama could throw it. And so that play was just well-designed and perfectly called. Will you be able to run it again? I don't know. I don't know that you can do that again. But it certainly worked at that point, and that was a huge turning point in the football game.
0: Perfect execution for sure. Do you have any injury updates as far as the status of either Pafeli Ashlock, Cam Barfield, Lester, and I think I'm leaving out the offensive lineman, Mawala?
14: No, I don't. That's not normally something that happens on a Monday, and especially during a bye week. They probably won't release any of that until next week. And I'm expecting Tuesday to know a little bit more because they've got to be able to send it. We're back into conference, and so they have to send injury reports and updates, who's questionable, who's out. They have to send those, I think, by Tuesday or Wednesday morning. So, no, those are not something that we'll see, I doubt, anytime this week. And if you go to practice, they've got to change schedule up this week too, so you won't really see who's out. As far as Pafeli Ashlock, He's not expected to be ready anywhere near right now. He's expected more mid October. So, you know, we could continue to give updates, but he's not expected to do anything until October. And he hasn't even put on full pads and run with pads on and has gone full speed to catch balls. He's done it jogging and he's done it in warm-ups, but he's not full speed. And so they're not expecting him until mid-October. And to be honest, thankfully, we now have found the right combination of receivers and slots to be able to make up for arguably one of the best receivers in the country, let alone the conference. And so I think we found the right combination that we're not missing him as much as we did in weeks one and two.
0: Yeah, I mentioned Jackson Harris had 3 catches for 80 yards this past Saturday for LSU. No touchdowns. The first game he had 1 for 32, but that's a really good point. Before I let you go, and always appreciate John Venneri joining us, talking University of Hawaii football, what is the focus during the bye week? Obviously, you get rest, heal up, but what else does this team need to work on as they prepare for Wyoming?
14: Well, there you go. I mean, you said it. The biggest thing is heal up and prepare for Wyoming. Those are the two greatest things. And you've got that extra week. You can start concentrating on what you see Wyoming doing against what they've seen in 3 games now against Hawaii. Hawaii's put enough on film now that Wyoming will study it. Now, how do you change that? How do you move that around to be able to, you know, to counter what they're doing? By the way, just got the email. And then healing up for the bye week. Those are the most important things. But just got the email from the conference that Jamai Otis is named Defensive Player of the Week. It was not official until I got that email, and so the conference finally sent that out.
0: Okay, yeah, I think somebody had just texted us that a little while right before you came on. Did they announce the Offensive Player of the Week? Do you think Micah has a chance?
14: I didn't see that. I don't know that, you know, I don't know if he has a chance. I'm sure he's got a chance, but I haven't seen that email yet. They're just saying that Jamai Otis was named the defensive player.
0: Okay, I lied. I do have one more last question. Speaking of Micah, he was in a sling after the game on Saturday. Concerned?
14: Took a hard hit. When he took that hard hit, the defender also kind of crushed him into the turf. If you noticed, it was not his throwing shoulder, but it was something where his whole right side, he said, was bothering him. He had a heating pad during the game on his obliques, his abs, his stomach, and so part of that is because of how hard he was crushed into the ground on his right shoulder when he was hit, when his helmet came off. And so he did say that it was one of the hardest hits he's ever taken. So it'll obviously be time for him to heal up as well. I don't imagine him doing a whole lot this week, but next week, if he's rested up, he'll be back at it. And you know what? He's such a tough kid. He's going to be beaten up all season long. There's no doubt about it. So he just needs some time to heal.
0: And he's got the bye week, so hopefully that will be key for him. And nice to have a victory to talk about first time this season, first of many.
14: Yeah.
0: John, thanks again for joining us. Appreciate it. We'll do it again next Monday before you get on the road or get ready to go on the road for that fun, fun trip to Laramie, Wyoming.
14: Always fun. Yes, it is. Thanks, Gary. Appreciate it.
0: All right. Thank you. 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
2: ESPN Honolulu Traffic.
3: The slowest traffic right now is the freeway traffic on the west side. The H1 is slowest from Kualakai Parkway to the Waiava Road overpass. After that, you should be okay to downtown. No jam yet at the Middle Street merge. The east side commute is good. Still light from Hawaii Kai on Kalani Anoli Highway. And no slow traffic yet on the freeway. Windward traffic is good from Kailua and Kaneohe on the Palaiʻiwilikeʻiwike or the H3 freeway.
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0: It is 17 minutes before the top of the hour. Gary Dickman, Chris Shimabukuro here. A reminder, we've got Timmy Chang coming up, as he does on Monday mornings with Let's Talk Sports. Kanoa Leahy and Billy Holt, 7:15 is the expected time. I do have a couple of impressive stats, and they both involve money. Okay, LSU, who we don't really like, nobody likes, especially in Oxford, Mississippi, which is where Ole Miss is located. They are hosting LSU this Saturday, and that, as you would imagine, is a big game. It'll be at 1:30 in the morning, 1:30 in the afternoon here. I guess it'll be 6:30 at Ole Miss. And they are getting ready for one Lane Kiffin. And the tickets are rather pricey. This is amazing. Now, I looked up the cheapest ticket. The cheapest ticket, and it's a pretty bad seat. It's the 60th row, for one thing, in the end zone, $495 for the cheapest ticket. The most expensive ticket, I had a hard time believing it. $24,300. $24,000. To be exact, $24,366 to see Lane Kiffin come back to Ole Miss. They are getting ready to boo the heck out of him and probably some other nasty thing. Incredible, but I guess almost expected. The other dollar amount I have on tickets is this. The New York Knicks, world champion New York Knicks, will play Philadelphia coming up mid-October. First home game, first game of the year. The champs always get that Tuesday night opener. And they get their rings, they get the banner raised. And for that reason, and a few more, the cheapest ticket, the cheapest for the Knicks opener against LeBron and Philly, $1,316. $1,316 for opening night. That's the cheapest ticket. The only bad thing about the Knicks winning is that ticket prices are going to be even more crazy. When I'm going back next March, hopefully, you can't really get anything under $300 as far as a halfway decent seat, and barely halfway decent. Basically, I'm going to have to pay like $350 to get a little above halfway decent seat. It was never like that. At least I'm not going to have to pay $1,300. I mean, that I wouldn't pay for opening night. Even if it was a finals game, maybe. And I almost did that. That is crazy. The price of tickets keeps going higher and higher in most places. Those are high-priced tickets for both LSU, Ole Miss, and the Knicks in Philly, which makes them impressive stats.
1: Don't act like you're not impressed.
0: And that's an impressive Will Ferrell right there. We're going to take a break. I'm going to come back and try to get a little bit more into the NFL from week one, although we got one game left. We'll do that in just a minute. ESPN Honolulu presents the Joshua Walker Show live at Ruby Tuesday, Moanalua. It is tomorrow, September 15th at 6:30 p.m. You can join Kanoa Leahy along with Coach Walker and special guest players for Ono Food, prize giveaways. We also keep the happy hour extended and plenty of great Wahine volleyball talk. See you there tomorrow night at Ruby Tuesday, Moanalua.
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4: Traffic's okay from the windward side on all three highways. On the windward side, it's slow now on Kahikili southbound through the Ahui Mono area. The drive in from east to Oahu is good. No slowdown yet on the freeway. There is slow freeway traffic on the west side. H1 slow from Kualakai Parkway to the Waiawa Road overpass. It picks up there, but is starting to back up now at the Middle Street merge. Fort Weaver northbound slow all the way from Iroquois up to the freeway.
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12: Kevin Harlan here from Westwood One. 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The Broncos won the AFC West last season, but the Chiefs have added Super Bowl MVP Kenneth Walker to the backfield. 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

0: Got about 5 minutes or so left in the show. I'll get a couple of texts in here in just a second. Kanoa Leahy, Billy Hull coming up next. Timmy Chang joining the guys at 7:15. Rich Miano joining them in the early part of the 8 a.m. hour, talking more UH football. A couple of texts. One text about Micah says two things. Shouldn't it be the medical staff to judge if a hurt player should go back in and not the player? Long-term health. And then said the field coloration on TV is not very attractive. I thought just the opposite. I thought those overhead shots made it look pretty cool. And then you can see in some of the shots, you can see Les Murakami Stadium with its green turf. And I thought it looked really good. And I mentioned earlier, there were a couple of sites on Twitter. And I forget the names of them, but I know they're pretty well-known ones, although I can't remember them now. And they had a picture of the overhead view from Saturday's game that was through K5. And one of the tweets just said, Hawaii football, I got to get there. Look at this. And word to that effect on the other one, too. Yeah, I thought it looked really good. I'm surprised you say that. Anyway, my thoughts were it would look very attractive. But anyway, thank you for the text. But anyway, your other part about the important part, I guess, the more important part, it is up to the medical staff. You'll hear coaches say this all the time. It's not up to them. I had Jared Osua on last week, and he basically said the same thing when I asked him. He's the wide receivers coach, of course. I asked him about Pafeli Aslak. He's got to get cleared. It's up to the doctors, up to the trainers. So the fact that Micah came back in after each time that he's been on the ground this week and last week, it's not totally where Micah's saying, I'm going back in. You've heard maybe over the years, sometimes they'll actually hide a player's helmet because some players will just grab a helmet and run on the field. That is more in the NFL. In college, I don't think a player would necessarily do that. But your point is well taken in that, and it is true that it's the medical staff. It wasn't where Micah said, I'm fine, I'm going back in. They ran some tests on him, obviously. Another text simply stated with two words, red shirt. Well, remember, there is no such thing anymore as a red shirt. The new rule is 5 years to play five seasons. You don't have the red shirt. You don't get the red shirt. There's none of that. It is in the past, as they say. Let's see what else I got here. I see the text says this, canceled. Western Kentucky reportedly set to cancel Saturday's game against number 4 Indiana after the players threatened to go on strike. Poor Captain Fun and his first days at his new job. That's Eric Matthews, who went back to Western Kentucky. I looked that up during the break. I couldn't find anything on that. What I did see is that Western Kentucky, in back-to-back weeks against Georgia and Indiana, is making $3 million. Pretty good payday. But I couldn't find anything about that. I'm not saying that's not true, but I couldn't find any more information about that. For example, why would they go on strike? What is that referring to? Anyway, but thank you, and I'll try to find out more on that. There's a question for Timmy Chang for Kanoa and Billy. I'll let them answer that on their show. And somebody else is saying about the field. They're referring to the brown red zone TV graphic on K5. I don't remember seeing that. I thought, again, the overhead shots looked really, really good. But those are my thoughts on that. Tomorrow I will have the good, the bad, and the ugly. Already have a few in store. And I will talk way more about the NFL and the week in college football because there are a lot of storylines, a lot. Somebody is texting in right now, is Micah horribly injured? And then in parentheses, i.e. right side hurts. I don't think he's horribly injured. The hope is that he's not injured at all. After the game, he said he was in pain. He said he was still hurting. He was still hurting from that hit where he fumbled the ball. So how much that might limit him, not sure. But the good thing is, as far as that is concerned, is that they do have a bye week. So with that, at least, you know, they have more time to heal. Also, I didn't get a chance to talk about Rainbow Wahine Volleyball. They did get another sweep against Central Arkansas on Friday. They are on a roll right now. They go on a road trip coming up. And they will be in Las Vegas. Tiff Wells will be on the call. More of that later this week. Let's Talk Sports is next. Timmy Chang in 15. See you tomorrow. Aloha.
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14: Traffic's okay from the windward side on all three highways. On the windward side, it's slow now on Kahikili southbound through the Ahui Mono area. The drive in from east to Oahu is good. No slowdown yet on the freeway. There is slow freeway traffic on the west side. H1 slow from Kualakai Parkway to the Waiawa Road overpass. It picks up there, but is starting to back up now at the Middle Street merge. Fort Weaver northbound slow all the way from Iroquois up to the freeway.
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0: What's up? Welcome. Hope you had a great weekend. It is Let's Talk Sports on a Monday. Kanoa Leahy, Billy Hall here on ESPN Honolulu. We have Christian Mubukuro. He's doing the production thing in the room next door. We have Gary Dickman wearing a Sopranos TV show t-shirt, one of the great shows of all time.
1: That could distract the show very quickly because there's an ongoing debate in my household right now. I want to go back and watch that show all over again. That's the one show of all the shows I watched growing up that I think I want to watch the whole thing over again. I think it's The Sopranos.
0: Yeah, I think it's it would be, if we were to do top five, like, TV dramas, like TV series dramas, that would be top
2: number
0: five.
2: Number one for me. What do you have over
0: Breaking
2: it?
0: Bad would the be Wire. Up there.
2: Be
0: Better Call
2: two.
0: Saul would be up there. The Wire would be up there. Yeah, those are some.
2: I only saw the Friday first two episodes of The Wire. I never
0: True Detective, season one. Sorry, what?
2: I never saw the whole series of The Wire. A lot of people told me that was the next best show.
0: Yeah.
2: But Breaking Bad, I agree with you, is up there at the top.
0: The Wire was interesting to me because it wasn't until you watched all of the seasons. What was it, five seasons?
1: Five, yeah.
0: It wasn't until you watched all the seasons that you were able to really make, I think, a full judgment on the show. Like, that was one of those shows where you needed to kind of watch it in its entirety to really kind of understand it and kind of get the full impact of it. And when you did do that, when I finished binging it, because I didn't watch it like while it was airing, but at the time I watched it after the fact, but when I was done binging it, I was like, that was a great show.
1: Yeah.
0: Like, just an all-time great show.
2: I've heard that from everybody.
1: And each season had a theme, and the last one was journalism, so that one was especially like interesting to me.
0: Yeah,
1: it was good. Yeah. Wire was good. But
2: there's
1: anyway,
2: some groups on Facebook and I think Twitter or Instagram where they play Sopranos highlights, and they're like 3 to 4 minutes long.
1: Yeah.
2: And I can't stop watching them. It's all day and night long.
1: That's what's doing it to me, is I see those same things, and now I watch once, and now I get them on. I watch every single one from beginning to end.
2: Me too.
1: I need to watch the show again.
0: Yeah. Oh, great show.
1: Anyway.
0: Great show, great shirt. Yeah, that show would be up there along with The Fan's Voice, one of our favorite radio shows of all time. And you were again hosting it after a win this past weekend. UH football breaking into that W column with the win over New Mexico State. And I just kind of want to make things clear, because I think there are a lot of people that just assume it's New Mexico State. This is supposed to be a W for sure, automatic. Yes, Hawaii was favored. I think it got down to like 7 points before kickoff. And that might seem like, oh, you know, pretty lopsided. New Mexico State is not a pushover team this year. I don't think in year three here under Tony Sanchez, you could see like some of the guys they have in that backfield, some of the receivers they have. That is a quarterback that can sling the ball. Defensively, they had some playmakers and some veterans. Like, they have decided to build their team, you know, in similar fashion to what we see across the board in college football. A lot of turnover in the roster, a lot of transfers. They're more focusing, though, on guys that might have more experience, whereas I think Hawaii has a little bit of a mixed bag, but has also leaned a little bit more into, we're going to bring guys who were recruited to power programs that maybe didn't end up seeing the field much over there, looking for a different environment, looking to be able to play more. We're going to go after those guys, right? It worked certainly with Verdell Edwards when they got him from Iowa State. It certainly worked with Jackson Harris, bringing him in from Stanford. But I think what has happened with Hawaii, really interestingly, is through the first two games, I think you started to see the fact that, yeah, you brought in some guys who were pretty heavily recruited and got recruited by power programs out of high school. But that lack of experience, I think, actually showed up. And I think that was something that was a little bit unexpected. Started to see with some of the adjustments they made this past weekend, a little bit more of a familiar-looking Hawaii team, really on both sides of the ball. But that was not, I think, a cupcake type of New Mexico State squad. I actually thought this was a pretty impressive win.
1: Yeah, I'll take that TK King receiver guy. I led like him. I thought the quarterback was okay. The running backs were good. They had those two, the one defensive lineman. Yeah, I thought they were real good. My first takeaway, one, I thought it was a good win for UH. I thought they forced turnovers, did some of the things they hadn't been doing. They got Audric Harris. They got a guy on the outside. They got him 100 yards.
0: Yeah.
1: There's this Titan Lockett kid that I think – maybe he needs to be on the field a little bit more. He was very impressive, but I also thought it was a gritty win. I thought New Mexico State right away, it's like, oh, this isn't going to be a pushover. And then my pet peeve, coaches going for it way too much on fourth down. To me, what I thought was the key of the game was it was 22-19, 11 minutes left in the fourth quarter. New Mexico State was down three on their side of the 50. They decide to go for it on fourth and one. They don't get it. Hawaii comes down, scores on fourth down, ball game.
0: Yeah, yeah. What do you think, Gary?
2: I thought it was an impressive win and an important win, and I agree. I was kind of saying the same thing earlier in my show, that it wasn't like they beat an FCS opponent like so many other schools. They're a mid-major. They're a group of six school just like us. And maybe they're not as good as Hawaii, but I think Hawaii made a statement in a way, especially in the first quarter where they haven't come out strong to start the first two games. Yep. They were impressive on that first drive getting a touchdown. Yeah. That set the tone.
0: Yeah, you know, and you saw it taking what the defense was giving them, right? A lot of, like, underneath, short, intermediate type of stuff. And then, you know, where they were able to open it down the field a little bit. We saw the longer pass plays of the season. We saw multiple longer pass plays of the season in that game. So, yeah, I mean, did they take down Texas on Saturday? No, but New Mexico State, I think, was a really good test, especially a test of the psyche for a team that was coming off of two losses to start the year. They needed that win. They went out there. It was competitive. They got pushed a little bit. They needed to sort of dip into their resolve tank, if you will. And I think they showed a little bit of growth there. And now they have a bye week to be able to kind of, sit with that, the good vibes of getting a win. They get to get a little healthy. And then gear up for a tough road trip at Wyoming.
2: The talk about a team showed their improvement from week one to week two that we were all talking about before UNLV. It didn't happen then. I think it happened between game two or week two and week three. The team improved in a lot of areas. I think the offensive line was better. Were they good enough? Maybe not, but I think they were better, especially in the first half, than they were in the first two games. Only one sack. Micah did have to scramble a lot. But not nearly as much, I thought, as the week before.
0: All right. And we are going to be getting Coach Timmy Chang here on in just a little bit. So we're going to keep this handoff a little tighter than the usual because we are going to get Coach Chang per what is now a post-game Monday tradition, or at least that's what the intention is. So he's going to join us in about 7 minutes or so. But you mentioned Mike Alejado, and that was a key aspect of this. That guy's not the biggest dude out there, right? And his diminutive stature is certainly something that makes you cringe a little bit when he does get wrapped up or tackled or, you know, on occasion ragdolled. And we saw it. We saw him take a lick from Gabe Peterson, a big dude. Helmet pops off, ball pops out. It's a fumble recovery and return for a touchdown, 84 yards the other way. He was down on the field for a while. You kind of thought, like, his head without the helmet hit the field. Yeah. Is this a concussion thing? Like, what's going on there? Is it a shoulder thing? He had his arm, the right arm, in a sling after the game during the post-game press conference. And so, you know, there were some things that he was dealing with. And yet, that dude goes to the sideline after that, puts the helmet back on. They get the ball back in very immediate fashion because of the touchdown. And he's back out there. And he threw a couple of dimes on that very next drive. And it was like, man, say what you will, he is not a big dude. He is, by a college prototypical standards, in fact, a small dude. But, man, he's tough. And he showed some of that toughness, I thought, big time. Once again, mm-hmm. We saw it in a few iterations last year early on. But, man, that was a gutsy performance by Mike Alejado, I thought.
1: Yeah, and to come back that quickly and get a field goal, I thought, after the Aggies tied it up, I thought that was really huge to be able to answer on that drive. And you're not even sure if he's going to be able to go back in there. I'm not even sure, is there concussion protocol in college football?
0: Because they don't have the same kind of concussion protocol as in the NFL. I mean, there's no independent.
1: To see someone's helmet get ripped off him and then he hits the ground like that was scary, man. That was actually really scary. And somehow he comes back.

0: quarterback in high school. Yeah. They didn't think he was that good, but that was perfect.
1: Yeah, no, he was great in high school. Great quarterback. And he played running back. And he played receiver. And, yeah, I think he was kind of waiting for an opportunity to do something like that. And it was a very gutsy call, and it paid off for sure. So, yeah, gutsy, grit, some of the adjectives I think that can be applied here for this game. All right, what are you leaving us with?
0: Well, you know, I'm surprised you guys haven't brought it up yet, but this is the latest in the season that the Jets have been undefeated in about 20 years. 1-0, undefeated. We're going to maybe go 2-0. I don't think we're going to the Super Bowl, the playoffs, but what a day it was to be a New York Jets fan.
1: How do you like this? The two New York teams are 1-0 after week one, and the two L.A. teams are 0-1 after week
0: one. It's the first time both the Jets and Giants have been 1-0. I believe I saw it on SportsCenter since 1999, if I have it right. It's been a while.
2: Wow.
1: Texter, this is funny, right on cue. So since the Seahawks, Lions, and Jets won this weekend, are you three going to be insufferable during the handoff? Totally not asking because I am a Bucks fan who wants their coach fired, and no, I am not Tanner. LOL.
0: No, I'm not getting too far ahead of myself.
1: Yeah.
0: You guys should.
1: Well, the Lions had, we were crossing our fingers down the stretch there against the New Orleans Saints, and the Saints might be improved, but... I think that the Lions had some issues and some reason for concern. And, of course, you had the Sam Darnold thing with the Seattle Seahawks. So all of our wins came with, at least a little bit of concern, I think.
2: Yeah, the Jets win makes me happy, though, because I'll always be a Geno Smith fan. So to see him have a nice first game, no turnovers? What was he, almost 80% completion or something
0: It was his first win as a Jets quarterback, and I think over 1,300 days or whatever they said. Yeah, that was pretty cool. And I know it was just Tennessee, and they're not good. Cam Ward, I never was a big fan of his, and he's still not that good. But they beat Robert Saleh, too.
2: Oh, it was the Saleh Bowl, wasn't it?
1: In the Saleh Bowl, yeah.
2: Didn't really get his revenge, did he?
0: But that Jets, made me happy.
1: Yeah.
0: So that's when I'm leaving you, the Jets. I can wear a Jets jersey for a week and not be as embarrassed as I usually am.
2: I thought for sure we were getting the Jets a jersey.
0: I don't buy them anymore when I go back east. I don't buy a Jets t-shirt. I don't buy a jersey because they're so bad. The last one I have is an Aaron Rodgers jersey. Geno and I don't know where I put it.
2: Geno Smith time? Geno Smith jersey?
0: I'm not going to get overconfident.
2: 2-0?
0: I don't know if I'll get that confident. I've seen this movie before.
2: Who do the Jets play this week?
0: I don't even know.
2: Oh, it's the Packers.
0: Oh,
2: ooh, you never know.
1: Another disappointing performance.
0: Yes.
2: A weird week one.
1: It is so strange. So strange.
0: But
1: week
0: it was
1: one
0: great.
1: Was so strange.
0: It was great.
1: It's good to have it back for sure. All
0: right,
1: Gary,
0: guys. Have a great show. Thanks.
1: Gary Dickman, you can listen to him every morning from 5 to 7. Then it is Let's Talk Sports from 7 to 9. On Fridays, On Point with Artie Wilson after our show, and in the afternoon, it is Pacheco and Hart. All right, what we are going to do here is take a commercial break. We are planning on talking with head coach Timmy Chang of the UH football program, coming off of a win this past weekend against New Mexico State. That is right on the other side of this timeout. So thanks to you guys for joining us here. You can text in if you have some questions that you want us to try to fit in there. 808-296-1500 is the number to call. 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
5: The freeway traffic from the west side is the busiest. The H1 is slow from Kualakai Parkway to the Waimalu Pearl Ridge exit. After Halava, the Moanalua is slow all the way over to Middle Street. The H1 gets slow after the airport exit on the viaduct. After Middle, the H1 stays slow now until you get past Bishop Museum. The Windward roads are good, and from the east side, Kalani Anoli Highway is okay. The freeway, though, is slow now from the Harding Overpass to Punahou.

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1: Kevin Harlan here from Westwood One. 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

0: Fame quarterback Kurt Warner and me for week one of Monday Night Football as the Kansas City Chiefs host the Denver Broncos. The Broncos won the AFC West last season, but the Chiefs have added Super Bowl MVP Kenneth Walker to the backfield. It's coming up from Kansas City's Arrowhead Stadium on Monday Night Football
1: on ESPN Honolulu, Hawaii's sports leader. 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

0: football is bigger and better with ESPN Honolulu and Big City Diner. Catch Denver and Kansas City at Big City Diner in Kailua today. Enjoy great food, win awesome prizes, have a whole lot of fun. Mahalo to Dave's Ice Cream. All right, well, the Rainbow Warrior football team experienced victory number one this past weekend in a win over New Mexico State after starting the season 0-2. And they go into a bye week with a little bit more time to be able to relish that victory and the good vibes that come out of it. And to talk more about this past game and what's ahead here for Hawaii, we welcome the man himself, head coach for the UH football program. Timmy Chang joins us. Good morning, coach. How you doing?
1: Hi, good morning, Billy.
2: Hey, what's
1: good
2: up?
1: Good morning, Kanoa.
0: Hey, thanks for making some time here. All right, a breakthrough victory. You've had a little bit of time now to digest it. What did you like about your team's performance and what they showed on Saturday?
1: You know, I think you talked about relishing in the moment. I don't think we have time to relish. You know, we got a 5-game stretch coming up that's pretty important to us, and we got it. The guys are they're doing a lot of great things, but I really think that there's still a lot of detail and things that we gotta continue to harp on and coach and really get better from the coaching staff to get to these guys and make sure that they're understanding just situational awareness, things, details, discipline, all the things that you're gonna need. I mean, you wanna continue to grow. And your team, you want to see your team continue to get better as the season goes on, and that's where we're at right now. I mean, it's time to like really lock in and really understand what's ahead of us right here.
2: All right, let's get right down to the play of the game. You guys are up 3 in the fourth quarter. I think it's like 4th and 4. You decide to go for it. Apparently, Micah calls the play. First of all, I just wanted to ask you in terms of going for it, coach. Just what kind of do you have like? Some kind of like a book or anything that tells you in certain situations what do you do, or is it purely a feel thing for you?
1: Yeah, it's an expensive book. Right? It's a very expensive book. And all you listeners that want to donate to the University of Hawaii Bull Bowls Foundation, I'd be more than happy for you guys to do that. Yeah, and so the situation is what it is, right? You know, it gives you guidelines on things that they would suggest to go for, and they don't tell you to go for it. They suggest when you're, you know, a down and distance, you know, when you're third down, you know, you have, you know, they would suggest going for it on, you know, 6 yards, fourth down, they would suggest to go for it on 3 yards or less. And then you're ultimately left to the decision to make. And so, you know, the book is just a tool to use that you can use as a guideline. But really, it's just a feel for the game as well as your team being able to execute against another team, obviously, right? So the two combined are what make it a match. I think in that given situation, and it's all – everything is a situation in football or any sport that you play. And so – you know, it's one of those things where, you know, we're only up so much. A field goal only puts us up. A field goal only puts us up 6. And with, you know, you kick the ball off and they can get the ball at the 25 or even more, or even less, with the given clock, they go in. If we're up 6, they go and score. The extra point puts them ahead. So the book would suggest that you go for it. You know, in a certain situation, but I did. You know, I think when we're in the huddle, it was a goal situation. Just understanding where we were with time. You know, if we didn't get it, you know, they still have a long field to. They have a long field to go, which makes it also more. You know, it increases your odds of, you know, why or the thinking behind it, why you would want to go for it. The play was it's a really good design play. You know, it's based on a run. If we can get them to come up, but we're also leaking someone in the back, and so it was really executed really well by our guys. And that's the difference, right? If it doesn't succeed, then it gets questioned, or you guys have to answer a bunch of questions until we play our next game.
2: So it's interesting. So you make the play call. But I had heard, I think maybe Stevenson wrote about it or was on the post game. Did Micah actually call that play?
1: Yeah, I mean, we called the timeout, and Michael comes to the sideline. He goes, what about this? What about the play that we ran? And I was like, it's a good idea. And then, you know, the coaches, we're huddling, and we're talking about it. And, you know, then I'll go and suggest another play, just, you know, and we'll go back and forth. But I think what you want is you really want the confidence of your guys, right? When you look in their eye, right? You just know that they're gonna have this sense of belief that hey, we're gonna run this play, we're gonna go get it, you know. And going on my fifth year here, I've had it in multiple situations where you know the players are like, man, coach, we got you, you know, and we're gonna go do this, and that's I love that. I love that because it just truly involves your team and you know coaches can talk about player led teams and having you know guys you know be vocal and leaders and stuff, but that's truly what you really want. But you have to have the trust in those guys that they're gonna when they say they're gonna go do something, they're gonna go out there and go do it, and ultimately that helps us set us up for. You know, this long run that we're talking about, this 5-game stretch, we're going to get another bye, then we're going to have a big 3-game stretch. And so what's coming up is what, you know, I'm looking at right now. But during the time, you know, the situation and those guys just really believing in each other, you know, that means all the world to us coaches. And it sends a great message to those guys that we believe in them and they can go out there and do it.
0: We're talking with head coach Timmy Chang. A couple of texts coming in. They were asking actually about immediately before going forward on fourth down and getting that touchdown. You had a situation where New Mexico State appeared to be subbing in defensive players late. And there was maybe an opportunity. Was that an opportunity where Hawaii could have snapped the ball possibly and gotten the offside a penalty? Or what was happening in that moment? New Mexico State ended up using a timeout.
1: Yeah, that was definitely a case. The thing about it is that we called a freeze play on that thing, you know. And so, you know, being able to work the mechanics of just snapping the ball when the referee moved as they did, they rarely don't move out of the way, you know, with a substitution. But I think I think head referee Ken. You know, it was like, hey, man, move out of the way because these guys are just trying to stall clock and get off. In that case, we should have snapped the ball. That's a great catch from this fan that has a lot of awareness on football. We should have snapped the ball, but a freeze call, which means don't snap the ball, was called. And so there's the problem with Micah. Micah's not going to snap the ball because I called a freeze on this deal, not knowing that they were going to switch the defenses and that guy was going to move off the ball. So, you know, it's again situational. It's just another thing to work on as they did run off 12, run off guys and have more than 11 guys on the field. Those are all situations that came up that the contradictory of a freeze play to having 12 on the field, let's just snap the ball. You know, that has to get talked about in the next coming week.
0: All right. Getting to Micah, he took that pretty vicious hit early in the second half. It resulted in a fumble return for a touchdown, changed the vibe of the game for sure. But he went right back in next possession, didn't miss any snaps. The toughness that he showed in that game, and if you can also give us an update, because he was wearing a sling, did say that his right side was a little sore. If you could give us a little bit of an update on what you know about how he's feeling and just what you saw in him yet again, you know, this diminutive quarterback of yours who continues to exude this incredible amount of toughness.
1: Yeah, Mike is stepping up in the pocket. You know, he's trying to avoid another guy. Doesn't see the other guy. You know, gets hit pretty hard. Falls, and I think he falls on his shoulder. You know, I haven't seen him. I haven't seen him yesterday as we are on a bye week. Don't know about his status right now. You know, I called him yesterday and he said he got some treatment. He's feeling good. The kid's tough. So, you know, I would expect him to be ready to go Wyoming. But he's you know, the thing about it is when he's on the ground laying there, he's like, hey, did they score? And we're asking him how he's doing. He's like, did they score? I go, yeah, they scored. And I said, are you okay? He goes, yeah, I'm good to go. So, you know, it was, you know, the thing about it is that it goes 19-19, and you know the special teams does a good job of keeping the point off the board, and mm-hmm. and you know the offense goes back on there, and then it's you know we move the ball down the field for a field goal. So the kid's tough, and you know he's mentally tough, he's physically tough, and you know he's gonna be ready to play for the University of Hawaii coming against Wyoming.
2: Coach, looking at the offense on Saturday, over 400 yards of total offense. Mike is obviously really efficient. But the impact of a guy like Audric Harris on the outside, catching some big passes, going over 100 yards, how much did that kind of help the offense get going?
1: Yeah, it does help. You know, I think there's like a – we have a lot of inside receivers, you know, and to think that Pofele is down right now, you know, There's a lot of guys that can play some really good football, from Kai Kai Cavallo, Tama. You got Cole Eldridge. You got Titan Lakanen. There's some guys that can go. And, you know, for us to move Audric outside, it really helped. His foot speed's there. You know, he's able to get by guys and stretch the field. And so it definitely helped. And there's a comfortability with Micah, him being his high school receiver. And so I think that showed up, and it brings a good dynamic to the offense, but it does put more playmakers on the field.
0: We're talking with head coach Timmy Chang. Jamai Otis, it just came out here this morning, getting recognized as the Mountain West Defensive Player of the Week. This is a Hawaii defense that kept the New Mexico State offense off the board in that second half. Jamai Otis, an undeniable leader, another guy who maybe isn't the prototypical size for that position across college football, but there is no doubting his ability to play the game. What do you have to say about him and this performance by the defense with three takeaways after not forcing a turnover through the first two games?
1: Yeah, what a performance by overall the defense. You know, they continue to grow. They continue to lead our football team. I love where they're at. Jamai particularly. I thought Jamai and Wyndon played an unbelievable game. I thought you know, I think Jamai recognized Wyndon, you know, after the game in the locker room, just for, you know, being there for him and helping him, and you know, Jamai receives the Player of the Week, but I think it was a hell of a job by both of those linebackers to just continue to hunt the ball, get the guys in the right position, and you know, as they go, we go, you know, as you know, and EP, you know, Elijah Palmer's another guy, yeah. You know, Kona Moore, I'm watching him fly down like a missile, you know, on the fourth play of the game. You know, they continue to do a great job. And then you got your unsung heroes that are inside at the defensive line and defensive tackle position. And, you know, they're holding their gaps, and they're creating pass rushes, and our corners are doing, you know, we have a bunch of transfer corners because we lost a lot of guys, but, you know, they're doing their job. They're finding their own, they're finding their home here. You know, it's really good to see. It's really good to see those guys gel on and come along, and, you know, I expect them to continue to grow and get better.
2: You know, it's interesting. You guys did a good job of answering New Mexico State when they scored by at least getting field goals. At the end of the first half, they get that touchdown pass, diving catch in the end zone with like a minute 15 left. But how would you describe the ensuing drive you had and just kind of the importance of putting three on the board there going into the halftime break?
1: Yeah, you know, it's important, right? It's important. I mean, you know, again, strategy. We got some smart fans. I mean, I absolutely love our fans. For decades, I've always thought Hawaii fans were, you know, they understand football as they're listening going into work right now. But you know, when we get to defer, you know, we kick off. You know, the thing that you want to do is you want to try to stop them. You know, you want to try to stop them. You want to get a short field position. You want to go score that first possession. All those things happened. You know, as we got it, we created a turnover on the first possession, but what you love is that when you get the ball at the end of the half, you try to put on 7 points or 3 points. That was crucial. And then you get to go down and then score. And you know, we get the ball in the second half. We had a great return set up by our special teams. Tiny Lakanen touches, you know, he touches the ball. Guys are fitted on their body. He hits it. We're on their side. You know, we look like we're going in, but we ended up, you know, this is the second sack strip fumble on Micah that's been a score in the last three games, which we got to get fixed. But, you know, that's the kind of scenario that, you know, if we do score, it does put us up two scores, you know, possibly, if we do it correctly. But those things, you know, those situations haven't played out for us the exact way that we wanted. But, you know, it's just margin of error. And you know, the margin of error in college football is very small. And so we got to clean up a lot of these areas. And that's to the whole point of, you know, coming on the show and just saying, hey, you know, there's a lot to work on right now. We got to get better in a lot of these different areas if we're going to be the team that we want to be. And it really comes down to the details and discipline throughout the week. It starts with us as coaches, and it's got to resonate with our players.
0: We're talking with head coach Timmy Chang. Of course, anytime we talk UH football with a guest, it is driven by BMW of Honolulu, the ultimate driving machine. Last one here, coach, before we cut you loose. We know you have a lot to get to, even though it is a bye week. What is the objective here with this week? What are you guys focusing on? Obviously, an opportunity to get a little healthier. But how do you approach this bye week, and what do you think about the timing of it?
1: Yeah, well, we're learning from last year where you know, we went to Colorado State and Air Force, and there was no bye week, and in those, you know, within those days, we really just stayed to our schedule and prepared and got ready. And so, you know, when we took the bye weeks coming off of San Jose State and UNLV last year, you know, we didn't like the way we performed on the road. And so, you know, this week it's business as usual. You know, it's, you know, the guys will get healthier, the ones that need to recover and get well. We're about to go play at 7,000 feet of elevation, mm-hmm. You know, on the road, in the middle of the country, in the middle of the U.S. And so there's a lot to prepare for. And then as well as that, you got San Jose State coming back home. We go to Arizona State after that. You know, we got, you know, arguably one of the better teams or one of the top teams in the Mountain West in New Mexico, mm-hmm. coming home. And then we got to go to our furthest trip out, and so we got some stuff ahead of us right now that we got to truly get better at and get ready to roll. And so you know, it's gonna be tough tests. It's gonna be tough rolling, and we got to get ready for it.
0: We'll get to at least take the momentum of a victory into this bye week and be able to tackle some of the objectives here that are in front of this team. But you're right, going to be a challenging five game stretch of the schedule for this squad. So we wish you the best in preparing for that. And, Coach, we always appreciate the time here on these Mondays following games. So thanks so much, and good luck here going forward. We'll talk to you again soon.
1: Thank you, guys.
2: All right. Thanks, Timmy.
0: Timmy Chang, head coach for the UH football program. Yeah, this is a doozy of a five-game stretch. So they have the bye week. I think it is situated in a pretty appropriate and beneficial time, right? If you're going to have a five-game stretch, you would like to at least have that week going in where you have a little bit more time to hopefully get healthier. Maybe they can, get Cam Barfield or Lester Longafuina, some of those guys back, another week maybe for Pofele Ashlock to continue to work his way back into the mix. But three road trips over the course of five games, and you're talking about pretty tough road trips as well. Wyoming, he mentioned Arizona State, and then Northern Illinois, the farthest that Hawaii is going to have to travel as the fifth game in that stretch. So, yeah, a lot to get to. They're going to try to go one at a time here, but definitely a reason to feel a little bit more of a pep in the step because they're coming off of a win where, hey, look, did they solve everything? I don't think anyone would suggest that that's the case, that they, you know, they fixed everything and they're good to go here moving forward, but they definitely showed some signs of improvement in areas where there were signs of deficiencies in those first 2 weeks.
2: Yeah, moved the ball on offense, scored some touchdowns, forced three turnovers on defense. I totally agree. I just want to point out that I was proud of myself that for the third week in a row, I didn't ask Timmy Chang about a replay review because, Kanoa, I got one question for you. What's a catch?
0: I don't know.
2: What's a catch? Was that a catch? Did you think that was a catch?
0: Yeah, I mean, we talked about it on the telecast for what it was worth, and we had Kyle Galdera, who's our rules analyst, and he knows his stuff pretty good, and he kind of thought it was a catch, and I don't know. I just saw, you know, it depends on how you define, like, a football move, but I just saw his feet hit the ground, like, three or four times. He was turning, and so, like, you know, I always thought, all right, 2 feet down, and, like, if you kind of have the possession as you make some kind of athletic move, like, that's supposed to be a catch. catch. But here we are once again after the fact, just asking the question, the age-old question that philosophers will debate till the end of time. What is a catch in football?
2: I've gotten it wrong every single week. I've gotten it completely wrong every single week. Clearly, I should not be a referee, but I am. I mean, I don't get it at all.
0: Yeah, I don't know.
2: That's another big play, man. They're also not getting any luck with this, too. Can one just go in their favor, maybe?
0: They had one review earlier, if you remember, in that game that did go in their favor, but that was another huge catch, no catch review that ends up going against the foot Hawaii, in? Right?
2: Yeah.
0: Oh, man. Yeah. The foot in. Yeah, that's that right. One actually worked in their favor. That was pretty good. That was Titan Lackadin, too, on the sideline.
2: Was he in?
0: It's good to have small feet.
2: Yeah.
0: When you're a little dude. Check out our weekly Hawaii football podcast, Huddle Up with the Venere Brothers, on our YouTube channel or ESPNHonolulu.com, brought to you by Jameson Irish Whiskey. All right, big mahalo to Coach Chang for joining us. We are also going to talk more football with our resident football guru, Rich Miano. He's going to join us in hour number two. We are going to go ahead and take a commercial break. We'll get to some text messages on the other side. 808-296-1500, the number you're listening to Let's Talk Sports.
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4: The H1 is still slow townbound from Kualakai Parkway to the Waikele Shopping Center. After the Halava interchange, the H1 is the better route. It slows at the airport exit on the airport viaduct. The Moataloa, though, is slow all the way from the Halava interchange to Middle Street. It got worse because of an accident in the Moataloa Gardens area. After Middle, the H1 is slow to Punahou. From the east side, it's slow now from Ainakoa to the McCulley Overpass.
5: Kevin Harlan here from Westwood One. 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The Broncos won the AFC West last season, but the Chiefs have added Super Bowl MVP Kenneth Walker to the backfield. It's coming up from Kansas City's Arrowhead Stadium on Monday Night Football.
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0: All right, what's up? Welcome back. Let's talk sports. Kanoa Leahy, Billy Hall, ESPN, Honolulu. Mahalo again to Timmy Chang for joining us in that last segment. So that is, something that we are planning on doing Mondays after games. No game this coming weekend. It's a bye week, and so we are not planning on having Coach Chang on next Monday, but we hope to have him all of those Mondays following that, during that five-game stretch following all five of those games. So we look forward to that. All right, 808-296-1500 is the number to call or text. Let's get to some text messages here. We asked Coach, there was a texter who was asking us to ask him about Micah and his quote-unquote injury or how he's feeling, and Coach Chang described to us that he did talk to him yesterday. Feels like he's going to be fine here moving forward, especially as he prepares for Wyoming coming off of the bye week. This texter says, what UH needs is a 6 foot to 6 foot two outside receiver, maybe multiples to stretch the field. Texter saying TC has the 5'8 to 5'10 inside slot wide receivers. Talking about Timmy Chang, I'm assuming there. Yeah, I mean, you would love to have a little bit more of those kind of like loping, long gaping, prototypical wideouts that you can put out there that will be a little bit more like Ashley Lely-like and that kind of stuff. You know, a little easier said than done. You know, you bring in a Jackson Harris and you enjoy the fruits of his labor, and then you see obviously an opportunity that he gets. You see him decide to go to another program for a little bit of a cash bag, and good on him. And he has earned it, and you're able to kind of relish in the opportunity to have had him in your program for a little bit. And that's just kind of how this recruiting game is going to work. But they did make some adjustments, and they do have some guys who are in that size profile on the roster. It just kind of hasn't clicked yet with some of them. But the decision to move Audric Harris out to that X receiver spot, that paid some immediate dividends. And you could see there was a little flow in chemistry between Micah and Audric Harris.
1: Yeah, and Audric Harris is what, 6'1", so maybe he's not that 6'2", 6'3", but you know, 6'1", plenty, you know, decent size. But you're right, they brought in some guys. It's not like they don't have guys on the roster that are 6'3", 200 that can run a little bit. It just, you know, for whatever reason, hasn't worked out so far. So they got to go to what's working right now, and thank goodness they have those inside guys, because Kai Kai was getting open all over the field. Tama came back and bounced back what I thought from was a little bit of a substandard game against UNLV and was great in this game. And then you just got a few plays. That's all we were really talking about last week, is just get a few plays down to the outside, down the field, to open it up a little bit, and that's what they were able to do.
0: Yeah, you're talking about as far as, you know, wanting more of that size profile, that sort of measurement on the outside. I mean, they did bring in Devin Alves, the transfer from Virginia Tech. He's 6'3", 195. Carson Brown, transfer from Iowa State, 6'2", 200. Trey Griffiths, 6'3", 205 from Oklahoma State. And then you got the walk-on Josiah Fetui from FBG, 6'3", 185. We saw him in the mix this past weekend, too. So they have guys that fit that profile, but I think it's one thing to you have those measurements and one thing to bring in those kinds of athletes, and it's another thing for them to get more accustomed to what you are running scheme-wise and for them to be able to find ways to fit in. And I think that has proven to be a little bit more of a work in progress than what the coaches were anticipating. I think that's the hard thing. And maybe this is the thing that we sort of missed, you know, in our excitement and hype for the season, is you look at on paper, and in Anthony Arsenault, offensive coordinator's defense, he would always apply on paper. Every time you heard him talk in an interview, talking about what he expects this offense to do going into the season, he always said on paper, because you just don't know, right? In this day and age where rosters are overhauled year over year and you have all of these transfers, you just don't ever really know what it's going to look like until that first game day. And it's kind of funny. I've almost thought, because college sports is becoming so pro-like anyway, you know, and because of the fact that you have probably more newcomers each year on rosters across the country than ever before, that maybe college should adopt certain elements of the program, like a preseason game, or something like that, like an exhibition game, or joint practices. You know, something like that to give your team a little bit more of a game-like feel, because there really is kind of a mystery here. And I think what maybe we miscalculated was the fact that you bring in these guys who were pretty highly recruited dudes, who were recruited to power programs, and they come to Hawaii, but they didn't get a whole lot of snaps at those programs. They got a lot of practice reps, perhaps, but didn't get a lot of game snaps. And so I think what we have seen here so far is, at least with some of these guys, there's a little bit more of a learning curve than what we probably gave credit for, and that would have maybe adjusted a little bit of the conversation as to how we were talking about this team. But again, on paper, it looked like it should work out. Like, okay, they got speed, they got size, you know, they got that quarterback back, they got, you know, Cam Barfield back. Of course, he gets hurt early, but you know, you have all of these pieces, you have all of these guys on offense, you know, offensive line wise. All right, you got guys that at least, you know, got a little bit of experience. They're twos now, they're moving up to ones. You moving Dean Brisky over from the left side to the right side, you know, these kinds of things. But you thought, all right, this should work out. And I think that's maybe part of what we have seen here through the first stage of the season. And we did see certainly some steps in the positive direction this past weekend.
1: Well, I think part of it, too, is we think back to last year and it was like, I heard about this Stanford kid. He might be decent or whatever. And it turns out to be Jackson Harris. And you're just like, oh, that's how it works?
0: Yeah.
1: Okay, awesome.
0: It's going to be like that every time, right?
1: And so this year it's like, oh, I heard they got a kid from Washington or Virginia Tech or what was it, Oklahoma State. It's like, okay. All right, one of these kids is going to be able to step up and do that again, right? Yeah, maybe not. Maybe that was a little more rare than we thought. And I think we've said it before, you and I said it after week one, even after week two, is that, yeah, maybe it's going to take some time for these receivers to really kind of figure things out, because Jackson Harris might have just been an anomaly. You know, he just might have been one of those guys that we just got really lucky about. But, again, they're going to keep working at it and seeing Audric Harris step up and make those big catches go over 100 yards. I think that's a step in the right direction.
0: Yeah. This texter says, Kyler Murray, Micah Alejado, small guys who are at greater risk for injuries. It's a sport of collisions and cheap shots. Backup QBs must stay ready. Yeah, that's just the unfortunate reality for Micah. He's a tough dude, and he put on a little bit of bulk in hoping to be able to absorb some of those kinds of hits. But, you know, when you get knocked from behind by a big old linebacker or D-end or something like that, like, it's going to hurt. It's going to hurt, and there's a chance that it's going to hurt you bad. But it didn't knock him out of the game. He played through whatever discomfort he was experiencing, and he showed his toughness. Now, the hit on Kyler Murray, that's a different story. That looked pretty dirty, I think, if you look at some of the replays of that. But that's a whole other conversation. Let's get to a few more text messages here.
1: Worked out for the Vikings. This, a little bit.
0: I told you about the Vikings. Can I still take credit if it was Carson Wentz? This texter says, all we needed was Kanoa and Rich to get our first win, and that was a catch and fumble. I like how the texter added that. It's like, we just need you guys. Thanks. Oh, by the way, that was a catch and fumble. I think you have a lot of people who would agree with you on that one. In fact, this texter here was saying, hey, good morning, Kanoa. Is it fair to say that Hawaii's defense actually forced 5 turnovers, not 3? You had the fourth down stop and the Kona Moore fumble recovery. Yeah, it should have been a fumble recovery. I think we're all in agreement for that. They only give them credit for the 3 turnovers. A turnover on downs, for whatever reason, doesn't necessarily get slotted as that, but it works the same way. So, I fully agree with you. This was a defense that was in a pilfering mood on Saturday at just the right time.
1: And it was good to see, especially not getting any turnovers those first two games. It really was one of the big differences in the game.
0: Yeah. Let's see. This texter says, we'll just get to a couple of more here while we're on the football topic. We need to get more receivers with last name Harris, like Shannon Harris, Audric Harris, Jackson Harris. Yeah, I think having a Harris on your roster has turned out to pay strong dividends, I think. That has turned out to be a good thing here for this program. All right, let's see. Before we take another commercial break, this texter says, I know it's Football Monday, but kudos to Rainbow Wahine Volleyball for the sweep of the two matches this past week. Also nice to see some of the freshmen contributing in the win, but also sad to know that they will be gone in a couple of years due to the NIL. Let's not focus on that.
1: Oh, yeah, come on.
0: Let's think more positively on that.
1: Let's not worry about next year.
0: But that was, I thought, a really cool storyline that played out on night 2 against Central Arkansas, and that was the exploits of Mano Antigua. We had not seen her yet this season. The freshman from Poland, she was awesome. I mean, she was nothing short of awesome in that match, in her Rainbow Wahine debut.
1: Yeah, I asked her if she knew that she was going to get some playing time or expected, and she's like, nope, coach didn't tell me anything. Just had to go in all of a sudden. And then Josh Walker kind of smiled and said, it was like, yeah, I mean, what do I got to tell her? Hit it here or hit it there? But, yeah, it was good to see her go out there and take some swings. I really think, looking at this season so far, the fact that they're 6-2, their only two losses are to two teams that their only losses are against top 25 teams. I think it's a really good start for them. I think it's a very encouraging start. Things are going to get a little tougher this weekend. Obviously, Iowa State, UCLA is part of this tournament in Las Vegas, but they've been kind of fun to watch, just kind of the chess game that goes on, and how are they going to play, and who's going to be out there, and how exactly are they going to make everything work. I think it's been really fun to watch.
0: Yeah, Texter also saying, what about Frank Abreu? No love for Frank Abreu. Yeah, right. It's another tall dude, another tall
1: guy.
0: He
1: also looked huge, by the way. When you're watching some of those other guys, and then he went in there and caught that, I was like, whoa, who's this 7'4" guy that they got out there?
0: Did they just sign Wemby? Yeah. What is happening? No, that was awesome, man. It was Frank Abreu. There are so many Frank Abreus across the state of Hawaii. It is such an interesting story. That family is awesome, but coming out of Kamehameha Maui, Kula Boy, he was fantastic, so that was really, really cool to see. ESPN Honolulu and Alaska Hawaiian Airlines want to send you on an unforgettable family vacation at the Big White Ski Resort in Canada. It's a trip for four, including airfare, hotel, ski, and snowboard equipment rentals, and more. 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Be the ninth caller when you hear Mr. Big White, and you'll be qualified to win. We're going to take a break. 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
4: The H1 is still slow townbound from Kualakai Parkway to the Waikele Shopping Center. After the Halava Interchange, the H1 is the better route. It slows at the airport exit on the airport viaduct. The Moataloa, though, is slow all the way from the Halava Interchange to Middle Street. It got worse because of an accident in the Moataloa Gardens area. After Middle, the H1 is slow to Punahou. From the east side, it's slow now from Ainakoa to the McCulley Overpass.
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8: Kevin Harlan here from Westwood One. 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The Broncos won the AFC West last season, but the Chiefs have added Super Bowl MVP Kenneth Walker to the backfield. It's coming up from Kansas City's Arrowhead Stadium on Monday Night Football
3: 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ESPN Honolulu is brought to you by HGEA, because Hawaii works best when we do.

0: What's up? Welcome back. Let's talk sports. Kanoalehi Billy Hull, ESPN Honolulu texter says, Anthony Harris for basketball. So yeah, I mean, we can even branch it out into, it's good to have a Harris on your UH sports teams, no matter the sport. Ant Harris, do you remember that?
1: Yeah, definitely. Definitely.
0: Played with Tess Whitlock and Justice Suing. Yeah, he was all conference. He was a pretty great player. Good. All right, I got to clear my throat.
1: Any other Harrises?
0: I'm sorry. Yeah.
1: Do it.
0: All right.
1: There we go.
0: All right. Yeah, find me. Go ahead. Find me. Well, you didn't have to do it so quickly.
1: That rolling. The summer ends, fall arrives, and you and I are just pounding the fine tally.
0: Nickname for Micah, this texter says, Magic Mayhem Micah. Yeah, I think I heard Rob DeMello say something like his nickname should be Mayhem, kind of like those insurance commercials. Where it's like, you know, you have that character Mayhem that's like always like, you know, getting into accidents and that kind of stuff, like always just sort of getting dinged up. And yeah, I don't know. I mean, we had Mayhem Miller.
1: Well, I was just about to say ties. My reaction. I was like, he's like Mayhem Miller. I don't think so.
0: Yeah. I don't know.
1: I knew that guy.
0: I think we can still work on that. But I get where you're coming from here. This texter says, when Pofele comes back, does he go to the outside since Tama and Kaikai are doing good in the slot? I don't think so. I think you would want Pofele to continue to thrive at the position that he's played so well. So I do think that it would probably mean fewer snaps for one of those guys. But we have seen they want to rotate receivers. They want to keep those legs fresh. And so I think that there will still be ample opportunity for those guys to make plays.
1: It's a little bit like the Chalet Reed situation in volleyball where it's, man, you really wish you could stick her opposite, but it seems like she's better outside. What about Pofele? It's like, okay, you know he's really good inside, but we kind of could use him outside. Do you try it out a little bit? Maybe you do. I don't know. I mean, he seems like he could be sort of capable, couldn't he?
0: Yeah.
1: I don't know. But it's kind of similar situations for volleyball and football.
0: Yeah, maybe he could be, but I don't know,
1: he's
0: man.
1: So good. Like,
0: dude. Like, he's like an all-league guy. I don't know if you want to mess with his position in that way. You know what I mean?
1: Yeah, that's true. But it's also like, I mean, that's the guy, like, probably, maybe he could do, maybe he can do everything.
0: Probably can't put Tama at the wideout, right? He's probably not big enough, maybe, but I don't know, man.
1: Try it?
0: The more the merrier, you know what I mean? Like, to me, it's like, yes, if that results in a fewer snaps for one of those guys, I think that's just kind of the thing that comes with the territory when it's Pofele Ashlock that you're welcoming back. But there's also
1: he's coming off injury.
0: We also have to keep our fingers crossed that he comes back at all. Exactly. All right. Listen for the Mr. Big White because we're also attaching a pair of football tickets. This is for their next home game on October 3rd against San Jose State. If you are caller number 9, so listen to the breaks. We're going to take a break. 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
4: 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ESPN Honolulu traffic is brought to you by Midas Hawaii.
5: The only accident right now is on the windward side on Kaneohe Bay Drive. It's in an area between Mokapu Saddle Road and the Kaneohe Bay Yacht Club. Kaneohe Bay Drive is closed in both directions in that area. Also had an accident on the Moanalua Freeway townbound in the Gardens area. It should be gone by now, but traffic is still slow from the Halawa Interchange. The H1 gets slow after the airport exit on the viaduct. From the east, the H1 is slow from the Waialae exit to the Makiki Viaduct.
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0: What's up? Welcome back. Hour number two of the program. We have lost Christian Mubukuro for the next 15
1: minutes. My favorite part of the show now.
0: Yeah, the phone are exploding. They are lighting up.
1: Did he take a giant sigh before he started answering the
0: He like looked skyward. I think he was looking for divine intervention. Like, hey, please help me with this as we get another litany of calls. He gets inundated with phone calls, people calling in reaction. Apparently there was something that was uttered during the break.
1: Yeah, I missed it.
0: Like a Mr. Big White type of thing or something like that. 808-296-1500. Caller number nine, by the way, after those Mr. Big White sounders.
1: Nine, ain't she so fine, as Neil Everett would say.
0: That's right. She's a beauty.
1: She's a
0: number
1: beauty.
0: Nine. Yeah, so caller number nine gets that. Plus, we're attaching a pair of football tickets for a game that is pretty far out in the distance still.
1: Clear that throat.
0: Oh, man.
1: Ka-ching.
0: It's
1: I'll
0: a
1: do
0: Monday.
1: It for y'all, Chris. He's
0: all
1: busy.
0: Right. Ka-ching. Ka-ching. All right. Can you add that to the tally?
1: Cool. You're within $20 of me now.
0: I know.
1: This is amazing.
0: I'm making quite the flim-fine comeback here. Against all odds. You're the one that's been sick, too.
1: Yeah,
0: I don't understand.
1: It's just, you know, when the light goes on, you just got to be professional as I fight this off.
0: Yeah, no. I think that's a fine right there, fine. Right?
1: Wow, what a start to hour two.
0: We are really doing it. We are really doing
1: Ka-ching.
0: It. Okay, let's get to some text messages here. 808-296-1500 is the number to call or text. This texter says the performance was good. Talking about the Bows. The Bows performance was good. The K5 performance was great. This texter says sideline guys, the booth, the aerial shots, outstanding. Hope the favelas and Mercado Kims of the world were watching. Felt like the whole state as well as the Hawaiian culture was being promoted. Well, that's very nice. I know that there certainly still were some areas that could have been cleaned up a little bit. I think there were a couple of starts to plays that may have gotten cut off with some switching and coming back from breaks, that kind of stuff. But there are a lot of technicalities that are attached to that.
1: Yeah, but who cares? Did you see that all 22?
0: Yeah, those aerials were sick.
1: Yes, they
0: those
1: were.
0: Live sky view angles.
1: So is it just a drone?
0: Yes.
1: Just
0: out above it's a Goodyear blimp.
1: I mean, it's a drone, right? Just I didn't realize like
0: no, it's Hawaiian Airlines. It's an actual Hawaiian Airlines flight that's
1: it.
0: Flying over.
1: Stop it. That's cool.
0: You want me to? You want to know how the sausage is made on this? Is that it?
1: Yeah, I was curious.
0: All right. Yeah, it's a drone.
1: Sweet.
0: Yeah.
1: I don't think I ever noticed before drones flying around.
0: Oh. Oh, okay. We have a winner, apparently, for our... we have a winner for our caller number nine, Mr. Big White. Winner is Walter from Waipahu. All right. Well, so Walter gets entered into the contest and also gets two tickets for UH football versus San Jose State on October 3rd. That's really cool, though. I appreciate that text coming from that texter. There's another texter who says, can you read the NCAA catch rule? Because we've been asking, what is exactly a catch?
1: It won't help.
0: It's a very long explanation.
1: Yeah, we could. So it won't help. Trust me.
0: Yeah, here's a little bit of like the key components. This is NCAA Rule 243. A catch in college football requires these three elements: control, secure firm control of the live ball in flight with your hands or arms before it touches the ground. But that is also softened a little bit, where they're allowing some contact with the ground as long as the ball doesn't move. And we learned quite a bit about that as well on that Stanford game. This next part of it says inbounds is, of course, another aspect of it. Touching the ground inbounds with any part of your body. Of course, in college, you only need the one body part, the one foot. You don't need to get 2 feet in. And here we go. This is the one that is going to be debated for the rest of time, and that is a football act. Maintain control long enough to perform an act common to the game, such as advancing the ball, pitching or handing it off, or warding off an opponent. And so those are just some of the things that represent a quote-unquote football act. So if you're able to make a football move, like if you're able to get your foot in the ground and turn up field, those kinds of things. And so the debate was in that moment where they were deciding whether or not it was a New Mexico State catch and fumble or if it was an incompletion. I think we were all in agreement that it should have been a catch and a fumble. They were basically trying to decipher, was there a football act that was made upon the catch? Did he have the ball long enough to do that? And at least per the replays that we were looking at, and Billy, I want to know your thoughts on this. It looked like his feet were kind of hopping on the ground.
1: Turned around a little bit.
0: It turned around a little bit. And also, I just saw three touches of the ground with his feet. So it was like right, left, right. And it's like, okay, so, you know, those kinds of leg and feet movements could also be argued as a football act as well, right?
1: Excuse me.
0: Holy moly. What happened?
1: I don't know what you did to me there. Can you read the rule again real quick? Because I got something I want to say. Okay. Try to read it again exactly as it is.
0: Okay, all right. So here we go. According to NCAA Rule 2-4-3, a catch in college football requires three key elements. This is control. Firm control of the live ball in flight with your hands or arms before it touches the ground.
1: Got it.
0: Inbounds. Touch the ground inbounds with any part of your body.
1: Got it.
0: Football act. Maintain control long enough to perform an act common to the game, such as advancing the ball, pitching or handing it off, or warding off an opponent.
1: I'm pretty sure he had it long enough where I'm trying to remember exactly. Didn't he turn after he caught it on the play?
0: I think you could argue that there was a turning of
1: the body.
0: Is that
1: a football move? I think turning is a football move. And it was always 2 feet, another step. Yeah, I don't know, man. They probably argued that it wasn't a complete football act, but they overturned it, right? The original call was fumble.
0: I believe it was. Yeah. I believe it was a fumble
1: on the
0: field.
1: And that's the other thing about these. A couple of these have been super, super close. But the proof to actually overturn these calls, that's where you get me. It's pretty tight. I think it's a football move. I think in real time, it was a catch and a fumble. But to overturn it, you have to have clear proof. And I just don't think there's been clear proof on multiple reviews that we've had so far this season. I don't know what's going on.
0: Yeah, no, I think we have just the debate continuing. We have not come to any kind of conclusion. I still don't know what a catch is. I thought I did. I think I do. It's kind of like one of those things where it's like, well, you know it when you see it, right? Like you can kind of like, that's a catch. Like I'm looking at it, like that's a catch. Can you break down all of the science and all of the technicalities of it? Not necessarily, but when you see it, you know it. And I just felt like in that moment, it was clearly a catch. But, hey, look, we've been wrong about 3,000 times already this season.
1: I'm 100% wrong. I've been 100% on all of these calls wrong. It's incredible.
0: Multiple texters talking about Rogue Harris for basketball. So there we have the show within the show.
1: Yes.
0: Is there are people that are just talking about famous Harrises that have played for UH sports. That particular Harris, 7 foot center, I think played in the mid 80s.
1: Harrison Kuroda?
0: That doesn't count.
1: No?
0: No, that doesn't count.
1: Harrison?
0: No.
1: All right.
0: That, no, that doesn't count. Harrison Kuroda?
1: Yeah, Harrison Kuroda. This is a Harris.
0: What are you doing?
1: No, that doesn't count.
0: What are you doing? Right. No, of course it doesn't count.
1: All right, just checking.
0: It's Harris. Last name Harris. It's not hard. It's a very straightforward game.
1: All right. Just throw him out there. I'd include Harrison.
0: Texter says, there are fans out there hating on this win, asking why we celebrating so much beating New Mexico State. This was a quality win over a quality opponent in a much-needed spot. Wins are hard and should be celebrated.
1: Yes.
0: Yeah, there's nothing wrong with being happy that you won a game. And like I said at the beginning of the show, I kind of felt like, hey, look, this wasn't going to be a pushover type of opponent. This wasn't going to be a very, a walk in the park type of endeavor for Hawaii. Like, this was going to have to be an earned win, and that's exactly what it proved to be. And I think you can be happy about a win that you earn.

0: does take some of the pain away from the 0-2 start. It just kind of puts you in a better place. It's just one step towards feeling better about the course of this season and the way this team is playing. Remember, it's your colleague at the Honolulu Star Advertiser, Dave Reardon, who predicted that Hawaii would go 0-2 to start and would finish 9-3. And I think that there is, obviously, there's still that possibility that that can happen. So that is something to keep an eye on here. This texter says they need to move the pregame path, talking about the march of the team that used to come from the you know, upper campus baseball areas, that kind of thing. They need to move it back to the baseball field or quad areas. The dirty parking garage is stuffy and not enjoyable. No real food stands and less kid activities. So I think they're talking about what used to be the pa'ina on the path. Now it's the rooftop pa'ina. And I think they're still trying to figure out, you know, getting some food vendors and that kind of thing up there, to, you know, in a little bit larger number. I think that that's something that has been suggested and that they're talking about. But the live music up there, the scene, at least from what I've seen, seem to be pretty cool, seem to be pretty fun. You have some shade, which is obviously another really, really good thing. But this texter saying they should move it back to that pa'ina on the path thing. This texter says mayhem probably means he creates mayhem for defenses. Yeah, I guess you could look at it that way. But you're right. Mayhem is so associated with Mayhem Miller, especially around here. Let's see. With such a ferocious throat clear, that should be triple fine for Billy.
1: That's fully pretty good,
0: agree.
1: Huh?
0: Fully agree.
1: I don't think we measure the clears. I don't think we have tears. Not like a flagrant two.
0: This texter, it's not like Chris doesn't know when the Mr. Big White sounder will go off. Isn't he the one that presses the button? Just psych yourself out. Take a deep breath. Press the button, then answer phones. Simple. Good job, Chris. Some laughing emojis attached to that. Yeah.
1: F1 minute?
0: Hey, do you have some F1 fodder here, right? Right?
2: I do.
0: he's
1: are we going to do F1 talk before NFL Week 1 talk?
0: He's tapped out.
1: He is.
0: He's tapped out. Yeah, we have not gotten to the NFL. We can do a little bit of that with our resident football guru who's going to join us on the other side of this upcoming break. Rich Miano is going to join us.
1: Oh, he must have loved that Buffalo game. Oh, he is Josh Allen fandom. Oh, man.
0: Hey.
1: He must be on cloud nine.
0: To make that defense look like that. And, yeah, hey, look, he probably should have lost that game. That was an interception that was in the hands of the defensive back there. He gets a second crack at it and throws a touchdown on the very next play, very Josh Allen-like. But to make that defense look as pedestrian as it did, like the Bills' offense.
1: That was my Super Bowl team because of that defense. That defense was terrible.
0: Well, I think you got to give credit to that Bills' offense. They're opening it up, man. He was throwing the ball all over the place. I actually was super impressed by the Buffalo Bills to make that Houston defense and especially those edge rushers to neutralize them and make them look as sort of pedestrian as they did. That is no easy task. So you know that that Rich Miano is going to be talking about the time he golfed with Josh Allen and talking very favorably
1: about
0: his favorite quarterback.
1: Then he got down to the goal line and Josh Allen hog cheeses it for a couple of rushing touchdowns too, just to try to win that MVP.
0: Wait, what is this? What's happening here? Why are you hating on Josh
1: Texans.
0: Allen?
1: I had the Texans in our six-pack of picks. I watched a lot of that game.
0: It's
1: week one, dog.
0: It's week one.
1: Hey, still winning records by both of us.
0: That's right.
1: Yeah. We should be talking about that.
0: Monday Night Football is bigger and better with ESPN Honolulu and Big City Diner. Catch Denver and Kansas City. That's the Monday night game. That is today at Big City Diner in Kailua. Enjoy great food, win awesome prizes, have a whole lot of fun. Mahalo to Dave's Ice Cream. All right, we'll go ahead and take a break. Rich Miano will join us on the other side. We'll talk UH football, obviously his reaction to the win, and we'll get into some NFL topics. Plenty of time as well to get to some more text messages here the rest of the way in this show. So 808-296-1500, keep them coming. 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
5: Two accidents on the windward side. One is on Kaneohe Bay Drive and involved an overturned vehicle. Kaneohe Bay Drive is closed in both directions between Mokapu Boulevard and the Kaneohe

Yacht Club. The other accident was not far from there on Mokapu Boulevard at Kapa'a Quarry Road. It's got Mokapu backed up to the H3 ramp. Also had an accident on the Moataloa Freeway townbound near the Gardens. It's still backed up to Halaba. The H1 is backed up from Middle to the airport exit.

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5: Kevin Harlan here from Westwood One. 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The Broncos won the AFC West last season, but the Chiefs have added Super Bowl MVP Kenneth Walker to the backfield. 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
7: What's up? Welcome back. Let's talk sports. Kanoa Leahy, Billy Hull, ESPN Honolulu. We get to welcome to the show to talk a little more football, our resident football guru, per usual on a Monday. He is, of course, the color analyst for K5 coverage of University of Hawaii football on television. We welcome Rich Miano to the program. Rich, good morning. How you doing?
8: Doing great, man. You and I had a little fun on Saturday night with a whole bunch of new people.
7: That's right. Some new people on the team, some new people on the crew. It was a lot of fun, though. It's always a lot more fun when it's a victory for Hawaii and a hard-earned victory. How would you describe this win? We knew that they needed to win. Timmy Chang said so. He fell just short of saying it was a must-win, but I think everybody collectively believed, hey, look, you got to find a way just for your own psyche and sanity. You got to find a way to win. They did. How would you describe that win on Saturday?
8: It was a pleasure to watch the post-game interview, with both Kyle and Sienna, talking to Timmy Chang, because Timmy, you could see it in his face. You could hear it in his voice. You could see he was almost shaking because he realized that all of a sudden a game that most people thought would be played against an inferior opponent would be the difference between being 0-3 and 1-2 with the bye week coming up, with travel to Laramie, Wyoming. So to me, it almost categorized as a must win.
7: Yeah, I mean, I think a lot of people kind of had that in mind, and they were able to pull off the win, feel a little bit better about themselves. Certainly takes a little bit of the edge off from the 0-2 start, and now they head into a bye week where they can prep up for what is going to be a very challenging five-game stretch here on the schedule. We're talking with our resident football guru, Rich Miano. Anytime we talk UH football with a guest, it is driven by BMW of Honolulu, the ultimate driving machine.
9: All right, Rich, where'd you see the biggest level of improvement from UH on Saturday?
8: Well, you could talk offensive line played better. You could say the Jalen Edmond and maybe the cornerback position was better. You could definitely say the slots were more like the first game, but even better with Tama and Kaikai just going off. And then the outside guy, Audric, that move alone, and that was Jared Ursua who decided to move him to the outside. That was a strategic move. The call on fourth down in terms of, wildcat, go quick, don't let them get alignment. And hit one of 31 Frank Abruz. The other 30 were open in the end zone. But here's the deal, guys. When you think about this football team, okay, people were saying just the week before, we need to make a quarterback change. This quarterback's too short. All these things, right, for a guy that proved over 6 or 7 games last year, he's the real deal, Holyfield. Micah's toughness, both mentally and physically, right, I use the noun savant. And I've been using magic, and I don't know if I was the inventor of magic, Micah. Rob DeMello on Hawaii Football Final called him mayhem. And you think about it. He's like this little disheveled kid. Hair is messy, snot hanging out of his nose, bloody. But the guy just comes back and executes and just drives defensive coordinators freaking crazy.
7: Yeah, that's interesting. So you are in favor of the mayhem nickname for Micah Alihato. There has not been a nickname that has stuck for him yet. You are in favor of mayhem being the moniker?
8: You know what? The more I think about it, this kid's always on the ground. He's always, you know, helmet's popping off, hair's disheveled, you know, literally, you know, the snot may be hanging out of his nose and sometimes bloody. It's one of those deals where you got to – this is like the little kid next door who's a great quarterback.
7: Yeah. Yeah. All right. Okay. Yeah. He has the Greg Salas chin strap apparently on his helmet. You know how Greg Salas' helmet would pop off? It was always after he scored a touchdown too, so he could just like mug the cameras and drive everyone in the stadium crazy.
8: Yeah. No. Greg's still known for that. You know, when he dresses on the sidelines and really suave, good-looking guy, bro. He's living a good life.
9: Hey, Rich. You talked about that Audric Harris move though, and just how important was that? Because it seems like inside guys. No problem. We even saw Titan Lockett go out there, make a couple of plays. He had the kickoff return, too. But just getting something, getting some deep play threat out of that outside receiver position, how much do you think that changed what they were able to do on offense?
8: It was huge. And, you know, one of my keys to the games was throw the ball vertically, right? And even though it was a back shoulder fade, it still was vertical. There was a couple other vertical shots, right? We were playing an opponent where they said you couldn't throw it vertical enough. After every game, they look at it and go, we should have thrown it vertical more, right? So it just takes the top off the defense. It puts pressure on just about everybody in terms of you see Hawaii safeties getting closer and closer to the line of scrimmage if the opponent cannot throw it vertically, right? And so it's one of those deals where you got to throw, even if it's a long foul ball, you know, live to play another down, but you have to throw the ball vertically. And that move alone allowed them to have not only a 6'1", 6'2" receiver, good hands, smooth, but also all of those things we talk about in protocol and scramble drills, finding windows, throttling it down, back shoulder fades, the release off the line of scrimmage if you're getting pressed, you know, the stem, the ability to accelerate out of a route. He is a smooth receiver.
7: We're talking with Rich Miano, our resident football guru. Jamai Otis, linebacker for Hawaii, he gets the Mountain West Defensive Player of the Week honor. Had six tackles, also had a fumble recovery and an interception. This defense had three takeaways after not forcing a turnover through the first two games. I think we're all in agreement that it probably should have been four turnovers, at least with what should have been a catch and fumble as well at one point in that game. They also had a turnover on downs. Grade the way the defense played against that New Mexico State offense.
8: I'll tell you what, it was. You mentioned the biggest things in football, all of those, you know, turnovers. There were some sacks, there were some strips, there was some hitting, there was some game tackling. There was a lot of things. But to me, when I look at that tape, and I'm a stickler, there was way too many missed tackles. Now, you and I talked about the running back room for New Mexico State. I mean, those guys are legit. And I think there's even one that could potentially play on Sunday, and that's pretty impressive. But these guys, that was a good room. So, but Hawaii's defense, way too many initial contacts without wrapping up, without shooting their hips, without keeping their eyes up, without grabbing cloth, without taking them down. There was way too much bleeding of yardage. I would imagine easily 15 missed tackles. So to me, when you talk about bye weeks, everybody talks about the cliche of blocking and tackling. Well, we got to block better, and even though it was better, we have a long way to go on the offensive line, and we have a long way to go with tackling.
9: Obviously, the big touchdown on fourth down there at the end to pretty much seal it. What did you think of that play call?
8: Oh, and by the way, that's Winterhawk Layton that called that, but that's Micah not being selfish, and that's also Timmy Chang, Anthony Arsenault, you know, that whole offensive staff having that. You know, when you look down on your play call sheet, there's certain things that you highlight in, whether it's yellow, red, whatever color highlighter you're using, and those are the crucial situations, fourth and two, you know, red zone plays. What do we need? And the way they came off the sidelines, how quickly they huddled, how quickly they snapped the ball. The fact that Tama carried that fake out like a running back. He looks like a running back. The quarterback shifted out. All of those things told you it's Wildcat. They're going to get to the perimeter. And then for Frank Abreu, representing not only Maui, but all of Hawaii, catching that touchdown was similar to maybe Ashley Lee against Fresno State. Maybe Walter Murray.
7: Whoa.
8: Oh, that was a drop against BYU. We're not
7: Don't bring up a drop.
8: I don't know what your demographics are, so I'm going to keep it in this decade. It was a big catch.
7: We're talking with our resident football guru, Rich Miano. All right, if we can switch gears here. Rich, have you ever met Josh Allen?
8: Okay. Well, the first hole at McKenna, he's lining up for an eagle. And I have a man crush, right? And I'm spraying the ball everywhere. But the best was when we teed off, we drank a shot of Cosamigos tequila, and that was at 8 a.m. So there was a lot of other things that happened along that 5 hours. Thank you once again. If you're looking for a little bit of a affirmation, it was set up by Canoa Lake.
7: Oh, yeah, yeah. I'll take all the credit. We're talking with Rich Miano. But in all seriousness.
9: What kind of question was that?
7: In all seriousness.
8: That's a Billy Hull question.
9: It kind of is.
7: I kind of wanted to. No, that wasn't the point of the question. I just kind of wanted to set up. I wanted to set up the backdrop. I wanted to do the name dropping for him, right? So I can now allow him to talk a little bit more objectively about the performance of Josh Allen and the Bills yesterday against the Texans on the road, a Texans defense that is much lauded, so good in fact that Billy has them making it to the Super Bowl, and yet they looked very pedestrian and average against that Bills offense. Is this a new and improved Bills offense because of the new head coach and some of the play calling? Is Josh Allen leveling up yet again? What did you see?
8: Yeah, no, I saw a brilliant performance by Josh, but what really worried me again is a little bit defensively, even though CJ Stroud played a little bit better, and he has a bunch of talent around him, and he's a talented quarterback. But I'm still nervous about this defense stopping people. I was texted somewhere like in the third quarter of that football game by somebody and said, "Hey, Josh Allen's playing well." And I say this unequivocally, he is the greatest player in football. And you can argue anybody, and everybody has favorite players and stuff, but I'd put that guy on any team. He'd be my first pick of the draft, only because he is so competitive. I mean, that's why he's a good golfer. He's also, like Rex Ryan said, on 4th and 2, crucial situations, when you're 6'5", 250 pounds, you can either jump over, go through, but you're going to run your quarterback. And to me, he looks even more poised in the pocket. I mean, he's got better receivers now. He has better weapons. But again, Buffalo, they could let you down defensively. But I do think that that's a great football player. And I'll tell you what, the start of the NFL, you know, from Wednesday football to Thursday football to this weekend has just been good fun.
9: Rich, how concerned are you about Drake May?
8: I'm not. And again, you know, the second interception, the receiver falls down. He forced that third ball. I'm more concerned about Seattle, Billy, for you than I am about Drake May being good. So, Seattle.
9: What are you worried about Seattle for? You know,
8: well, shit. They're not all that in a bag of chips. And you know how hard it is to win a Super Bowl 3 years in a row?
7: Wow. Well, and their starting,
9: quarterback
7: got knocked out of the game.
9: He'll be back.
7: I mean, that's a concern.
9: A little
7: there.
9: Disrespect for the Super Bowl chance, I feel.
7: Rich, are the Chicago Bears going to break all offensive scoring records this year in the NFL?
8: I'm going to say yes to that. And the reason I'm going to say yes to that is Ben Johnson is like a mad scientist. And I think he's really, I mean, not only has he said that, and who does that? Like, who says we're going to be the all-time before the season? That's a quote that you put up on the bulletin boards if you're opposing defense. But Caleb Williams, I said this years ago, and it took a little while to come to fruition. I said generational talent at USC. And there were some, you know, forks in the road, so to speak, the first few years. It looks like off the field, sometimes the guy makes me wonder about his whole persona. But when he gets on that field and he's with an offensive coordinator with those weapons and those running backs and that offensive line, I think you might have a new NFL record offensively, and they're going to compete for a championship probably better than Seattle.
9: Rich, can we finally have the talk? Is Justin Herbert good?
8: God, that whole Madison Beer thing, you know, them like hugging after every practice in 2 days, and her. This stuff's getting out of control with quarterbacks. Joe Burrow, him. You know, there's some other guys, too, obviously, and that Josh Allen's married to a movie star, too. But, anyway, hey, I'll tell you what, Harbaugh must be like, you know, because you got the mad scientist there, too, you know.
7: Mike McDaniel.
8: Mike McDaniel. That guy would drive you crazy just in terms of eccentricity. And then you got Madison Beer. I thought this was a football coach, you know, a guy that wants to run the ball, have a big offensive line, everything else. There's more distractions in that town, maybe more so than anywhere but San Francisco.
7: We are talking.
8: It's distracting.
7: We are talking with our resident football guru, Rich Miano. Are the Cowboys the exact same team that they've been for the last 10 years?
8: God, they showed a shot of Jerry Jones and Stephen Jones up there watching this whole thing, you know, talented quarterback, you know, highly paid receivers, blah, blah, blah, blah, blah. I tell you one thing. I think the Giants are for real, and I think you're exactly right on the Cowboys. You know, Gadaboo, Jackson Dart, Malik Nabers in that defensive line. When Thibodeau and all those guys go in there, and they put in, and they
7: how about
8: they
7: Isaiah Likely?
8: Yeah, yeah. Hey, no, he's good too. How about when they put five guys? How about Ricard at fullback? That freaking guy's 300 pounds, bro. But the thing is, how about when they put those five guys across the defensive front? Like, there's no relief for an offensive lineman. There's no helping. There's no tag teaming. There's no, you know, combo blocks. That's some beast coming at you.
9: All right, I know his team's not good. I know his team is not good. Did we give up on Ashton Jeanty a little too soon?
8: Ooh, I like that other kid. What's his name? Washington in preseason. His big back. He's got tremendous speed, whatever else. I just, you know, as good as Kirk Cousins did yesterday, and you know, that guy is a great guy, and he's an all-timer in terms of money made and some statistical categories and all that. But I can't wait to see Fernando. I think Fernando is going to be like a phenomena in the NFL if he plays well, and I'm glad that they're patient with him. But Ashton Jeanty is going to be an interesting – he's just – those small backs sometimes, although – Barry Sanders would prove you wrong. Sometimes they just never pan out.
7: Are we living in the golden era for wide receivers in the NFL, Rich?
8: Yeah, you know, divas too, right? And these guys, you know, when you look at...
7: Like, spoken like a true defensive back right there.
8: How about those chains and the jewelry that they wear on the field now, the watches? It's just a different era. Remember now, Canola...
7: Oh, so literally the golden era because of all the gold chains. Got it.
8: Yeah, hey, Billy, I don't know if you listen to the broadcast. You probably don't. But anyway, Canoa Leahy said that my picture on the Circle of Honor was black and white, and they didn't have colored photography back in those days, bro.
9: Oh, man.
8: So we're talking different generations here.
9: We are. Okay, so who is the best receiver in the NFL?
8: Ooh, that's a great question. Dude, I'm you know what? I'm telling you one thing. One guy that nobody's going to talk about, Puka Nacua. And when you think about the strength in his hands, the ability to block on the perimeter, the ability to make the tough catch, you may not think he's athletic as some of these other guys. He didn't time well. He got drafted late. You talk about productivity. I might put Puka right there, and I'm kind of scared to talk about Jefferson and some of these other guys, but he's right there.
7: Yeah, no, I think Puka Nacua absolutely is in that convo. But between him and JSN, Ja'Marr Chase and Justin Jefferson, I mean, like, the list goes on. It feels like, and I don't know if this is just recency bias, but it feels like there are more elite wide receivers. Like, almost every team seems to have, like, not just, you know, a wide receiver one. Like, everyone has a top target, but, like, right, elite wide receiver talent. Like, it just feels like it is more in mass now. Is that just me being a little bit recency biased?
8: No, you're exactly right. And here's the reason why. The proliferation, obviously, of 7-on-7 in the passing game. The hardest sport to make in the world is the NBA, right? So these 6'3", 6'4", would be point guards, are all turning into football because there are so many receivers on the field at one time. It's such a great game, whatever else. So you're seeing way more athleticism. And, you know, we didn't even mention Tetaroa McMillan. I mean, that guy, I don't know what his numbers were yesterday, but he's a phenomenal. And, you know, when has Hawaii had one great receiver, Polynesia, had one great receiver in the National Football League? Those two guys, imagine them booking on the same football team, wide outs, and it would be those guys are players.
7: All right, last question. Rich, they are referring to Sam Darnold's injury as a glute tendon injury. Should we just refer to it as a busted butt?
8: A busted butt would be good, because I don't know if you can say on radio, this is not a podcast, ASS. But,
7: so
8: yeah,
7: just spell it out.
8: So yeah, how about, but Tua had the oblique, you know, you got the busted butt. There's some stuff going on now with injury reports, and I don't know what the HIPAA situation is, but they've got to be a little bit confidential on some of these things, because it just doesn't sound good.
7: All right. Well, Rich, right, we appreciate it, and great job on the broadcast this past Saturday, and we always appreciate you making some time with us, man. Have a great week, and we'll talk to you again soon.
8: Hey, that was good fun. Go Seahawks.
7: Resident football guru and a little bit of a Seahawks hater in Rich Miano there. Yeah, yeah. Sam Darnold, by the way, is being reported could miss 4 to 6 weeks with this busted butt, or in technical terms, glute tendon injury.
9: He'll be all right. You seen that defense?
7: You're not worried about that at all?
9: No, man. You seen Drew Lock? Drew Lock will be fine. He'll get it done. He'll be able to hold it down for 6 weeks.
7: Okay. All right. Okay, That's all right. If you, if you're not worried about it, okay. All right, good for you. All right, fantastic.
9: Good.
7: All right, we're going to go ahead and take a commercial break. Billy's definitely not in denial. 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Always a great time with Rich Miana. We appreciate that. 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
6: ESPN Honolulu traffic is brought to you by City Mill. 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
10: Another accident reported on the windward side. That's the third this morning. This one's on Kalani on Oli Highway at Keolu Drive. It's only causing short backups. Also had an accident on Mokapu Boulevard at Kapaa Quarry Road. And there's an accident that has closed Kaneohe Bay Drive in both directions between Mokapu Boulevard and the Yacht Club. The slowest freeway traffic is still at the Middle Street merge. The H1 backed up on the viaduct. The Waterloo still backed up over Red Hill to Halaba.
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0: Welcome back. Let's talk sports. Kanoa Leahy, Billy Hull, ESPN, Honolulu, 808-296-1500 is the number to call or text. If you have anything that you wanted to talk about, please feel free and get those questions or comments in. This texter says, Jimmy G to the Seahawks. That wasn't like a thing that happened, right? This is just a suggestion, or
1: they don't need anybody.
0: Did we miss something?
1: They got Drew Lock. Drew Lock is fine. Yeah. He's fine. He's good. Solid quarterback. Top 26, maybe.
0: We're fine.
1: Seahawks are fine. Top 26 quarterback.
0: So you have him better than some of the starters in the NFL?
1: Sure.
0: Okay. Josh Allen really showed everybody when the NFL throwback ranked him number 22 on their all-time quarterback list. Josh Allen performance, I thought, was really impressive. Among the more impressive performances, especially when you consider that defense, the Houston Texans defense, man. And how good they are. They were able to neutralize them in a pretty significant way. And so that, to me, bodes well for Buffalo. My really out there on a limb, radical pick to make it out of the AFC to the Super Bowl.
1: Well, let me ask you this, because I picked the Texans to make the Super Bowl. Should I feel good at what I saw? Because the offense clearly showed that it is better than last year. And to me, I picked the Texans because I thought the offense would be better and that defense would be great. But the defense was bad. Do you think it's just a week one, didn't really know what to prepare for? Josh Allen took it to him. The Texans defense will be fine. Or should I be worried that that defense might be way overrated?
0: That defense will not have as mediocre showing the rest of the season.
1: The rest of the season,
0: yes,
1: okay.
0: Yes.
1: Like, so I should still feel good.
0: They'll get back to what you expect from them. I just think it's more of a tribute to what the Buffalo Bills game plan was. You could tell they absolutely opened up the playbook a little bit, or opened up the passing game for sure. He was throwing the ball all over the field, and James Cook wasn't that much of a overall factor in that game. A lot of it was the legs of course, Josh Allen. He will poach some TDs from a fantasy standpoint when they get close to the goal line, but those are necessary plays. Those are winning plays, and I thought that with the way that they were throwing the ball around. There was some question, right? Does he have the receiver weapons and talent? He's both tight ends, including Dalton Kincaid, who had a big day. He was spreading it around, man. And I really liked the aggressiveness of that offensive play call that
1: The DJ Moore pickup was good. I think he had 100 yards and a touchdown. So, I don't think I'm worried too much, but they also could have just caught that interception right before and won the game. That would have been nice, too.
0: Yeah, I mean, after all that said, the Texans still could have won that game with that pick there. And, of course, you can't give Josh Allen second chances. They saw exactly what happens when you do, because he threw a touchdown on the very next play.
1: All right, so let me ask you this. Most impressive week one performance?
0: The Chicago Bears.
1: Yeah.
0: I mean, clearly. I mean, you score 59 points. Was it 59?
1: 59
0: points. And it hurts me every single time because it's Ben Johnson, former Detroit Lions offensive coordinator. And it's like, I don't know, man. Like, of course, he's going to get plucked. He's going to become a head coach. Everyone could see that certainly down the road. But it just it hurts because I love what he does so much. And the Detroit Lions offense hasn't looked anywhere near as potent as it did when Ben Johnson was the offensive coordinator. And look at what he is doing now for the Chicago Bears and for Caleb Williams. I mean, they're changing the game. And hey, it was the Carolina Panthers. All right. Yeah. We're going to keep that
1: in
0: consideration.
1: They also ran the ball all over them.
0: Keep that in mind. I don't expect them to score 50 each and every game, but the fact that they could and the fact that they looked like that in week one is a scary proposition for the other NFC North teams.
1: All right, and then I'll ask you your most alarming performance from week one.
0: Let's see. Alarming would probably be the Chargers.
1: I agree.
0: So much, right? It was like so much expectation. Like Mike McDaniel's going to go in there, and now he has Justin Herbert to work with, right? And if he can turn Tua into a league-leading passer, imagine what he can do with Justin Herbert and some of the weapons they have there. That offensive line is still looking to be pretty atrocious. And so I think that's problem number one. But Justin Herbert looked like he was kind of hitting the panic button, had happy
1: timing
0: feet.
1: Timing was way off with
0: just
1: the receivers.
0: Out of sync the entire game. That was, I thought, the most alarming performance, especially for a team that I had picked to win that division, and a team that I thought, obviously it's week one, weird things happen in week one, plenty of football left to be played this season, but that was definitely the one that seemed more concerning, especially based on what you thought that team would be.
1: Well, and I'm the guy that I took Ladd McConkey like a round earlier than anyone else would in fantasy or where he was projected to go, because I looked at this Chargers team, I looked at the Mike McDaniel coming in, and I was like, he's like kind of their only receiver that I trust. So I went big on Ladd McConkey in fantasy, and he looked good right away. It was exactly what I thought. I think he caught 4 or 5 balls in the first drive, and then he got injured. And once he got injured, they could not do anything. And there was a sequence. This was the one for me. I think it was, let me see if I have this right. They were down 12. They got the ball back with like 5 minutes left. It was 1st and 10. And they went false start, delay a game, holding, and then proceeded to have to call a timeout on 2nd and 30 or 3rd and 30 because they weren't ready with the ball. Like, they were so poorly coached. They were by far and away the well, Green Bay might have something to say about this, but from start to finish, they were so poorly coached out there. It was shocking. And I'm not going to take anything away from Arizona. I was a little worried when we made our over-under that Arizona might go over just because they've got guys. They've got guys on that offense. You got Jeremiah Love, obviously, who they drafted a running back, but Trey McBride might actually be the best tight end in football. They had Bourne, Michael Wilson, Marvin Harrison. Like, they have guys. Jacoby Brissett's not terrible. He can run an offense a little bit. So I was a little worried that Arizona had guys, but, man, that was such a bad performance from the Chargers, especially when I think they're thinking Super Bowl this year. So you don't want to overact too much week one, but if I was a Chargers fan, I'd be worried.
0: Texter says, Rich Miano got to know coaches don't use highlighters on their play cards. No wonder his Hall of Fame or in actuality Circle of Honor picture is in black and white. Ouch.
1: Whoa.
0: This texter says, part of the scoreboard graphics are missing during the K5UH football broadcast. Like, what quarter in time remaining on the clock while the teams are in play? I did not see that. That will be something that will be discussed, I assure you. This texter says, what's awesome is I didn't hear the name of Justin Fields the last month. Sick of that guy and hope he's out of the league finally. Youch. And then this texter says, Giants most impressive of the weekend. So let's flip it around. You didn't even answer the question. You asked me those questions. What was most impressive performance that you thought from the weekend in the NFL, and what was the most alarming?
1: So, I mean, I kind of agree with you, but I would put the Giants up there. The Giants were one of those teams that were a little bit of an unknown. What would Harbaugh's presence do? How would this offense look with guys that are healthy? How would Jackson Dart look? Because he plays a little bit crazy, but they, you know, solid on defense. That defensive line, they've talked about being really good. I was really impressed with the Giants. Kind of a little bit of the same old Cowboys like you mentioned. But, yeah, I'd put the Giants up there as one of the most impressive teams. Who else would I go with? I thought the Ravens. The Ravens kind of showed that offense, 41 points against the Colts. Here, I'll put it this way. I thought the Ravens, one of the most impressive performances, Lamar Jackson looks healthy. And the Colts, Daniel Jones, coming back so early from that injury, he was not his normal self.
0: That was concerning. I think I picked the Colts in that division too. So some inauspicious starts for some of my divisional picks here in week one. How alarming was the Rams' performance? And then now you have Myles Garrett, who is undergoing knee surgery, and Sean McVay saying that it was clear after the Rams' loss that he needed to get that knee surgery. He did very little, if anything, in that game against the 49ers down in Australia. A lot of people attached it to the fact that they flew in so late before game time. But either way you slice it, now Myles Garrett dealing with this. So the alarming performance was one thing. Now you have the news about Myles Garrett. They are yet to have, they are yet to have Aaron Donald officially suiting up yet for games. How alarming is the situation with the Rams, you think?
1: I think I can chalk it up to them going to Australia for the first time.
0: Oh, my gosh.
1: Excuse me.
0: We really need a cough.
1: I ran out of water is the problem.
0: All right, so we do this phlegm-fine thing, kind of as like a wink-wink sort of tongue-in-cheek joke. Oh, my goodness.
1: I ran out of water.
0: That's the restraint. And I just keep asking you questions.
1: I'm not too concerned about the Rams, put it that way.
0: We do it as a joke, just kind of like, you know, to accentuate the fact that we don't have a cough button. But really, you know what? We need a cough button.
1: We need a cough button in here. I also need to refill this with water immediately.
0: Maybe that's what we need to use the fine tally for, is just to pay our own way to a cough
1: button.
0: Good
1: idea.
0: Maybe that's
1: good
0: what idea. It has to be applied to.
1: I'm not too worried about the Rams yet, but they're like one more, they have a lot of top heavy roster, right? If they lose any more guys, it could become concerning. Not having Myles Garrett, I think, is a big deal. It changes that team. But we'll see how they respond week 2 and how that offense looks. But They're close. They're teetering right on the edge.
0: Yeah, yeah. You had
1: kind of like I am.
0: You had some of the off-season stuff with Puka. I think they'll be fine. I think that's more of like the week one anomaly stuff. But the Myles Garrett thing is going to linger at least a little bit here with this knee surgery. ESPN Honolulu and Alaska Airlines want to send you on an unforgettable family vacation at the Big White Ski Resort in Canada. It's a trip for four, including airfare, hotel, ski and snowboard equipment rentals, and more. Listen to Let's Talk Sports and Pacheco and Hart. Be the ninth caller when you hear Mr. Big White, and you'll be qualified to win. That's the Aloha Hawaii, Mr. Big White Sounder. So stay tuned for that, and make whoever is working the board during those shows absolutely sweat during the effort that is required to answer all of those phone calls. All right, we're going to go ahead and take a break. Our best and worst when we come back.
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4: Kevin Harlan here from Westwood One. 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
6: I am reincarnated. I was stargazing. Life goes on, honey.

0: Welcome back. Hey, it's Monday Night Football today. Bigger and Better with ESPN Honolulu and Big City Diner. Catch Denver at Kansas City at the Big City Diner in Kailua today for great food. You can win prizes, have a whole lot of fun. It's going to be a scene, man. Mahalo to Dave's ice cream. All right, we're going to get into our best and worst. It's the last segment of the show, so that's the tradition around here. Billy has been able to find some water. I think his throat is okay now. Yes, he was heavily fined in that last segment. The phlegm fines are breaking record numbers. The phlegm fine numbers are almost Chicago Bears offense-like. That's how we can describe it. All right, let's get to our best and worst.
1: Best and worst.
0: All right, which one you want to start with? Bill.
2: I'm going to start with my worst. This is a little thing that happened to me. So obviously with college football, it's weird because now you don't know where all the games are. You know, the games are used to being in certain places. So I wanted to watch a little Washington-Utah State college football. Since it's going to be on the Big Ten Network, fine. Get ready to watch the game. They're showing Michigan State against Eastern Michigan. So I'm like, okay, they must just be on the Big Ten app. Nope, not even on the Big Ten app. So it was listed on the Big Ten Network. And for me to find it, I had to go find the Fox One app because it happened to be on there, and then have to pay for it. So in this new era of college football, for a team playing in the Big Ten, I still can't even find it on the Big... Forget that it's not even on TV, it's not even on the Big Ten Network, and it's not even on the app. All of a sudden, I have to go to the Fox Sports app. It took 20 minutes. I missed half of the first quarter. I just want to watch the game, man. I just want to watch the game. It's 2026. Every game should be on for any kind of team that's in a power conference. The fact that it was on the Fox Sports app when it was advertised as being on the Big Ten Network, and yet the Big Ten didn't even have it on its own app. What are we doing here?
0: Yeah, there was some squirrely stuff with regard to college football coverage this past weekend. How about Ted Cruz on College Game Day, by the way? I know that they were pushing the Protect College Sports Act, but you know, he's also in an election race as we speak. And this is like supposed to be the stick to sports crowd, right, that's around that thing. So that was a little bit weird. That was definitely a nominee for my worst. But my worst is actually going to go to L.A. Clippers owner Steve Ballmer, who put out a statement during, I think, Sunday Night Football. So it was did not resonate nearly as much as it would have if it were made, you know, at literally any other time over the course of all of this drama surrounding Kawhi Leonard and the cap circumvention story. But basically, Steve Ballmer is now finally accepting the terms of the NBA's punishment for the franchise and himself. He says that he apologizes to fans, employees, says he has, quote, sincere regrets, and also apologizes for the distraction and distress that this matter has caused, for which I accept responsibility as principal owner. If he had just done this months ago and come to some kind of settlement with the league, this would have been a murmur. This would have just been a little blip, but it got snowballed into this massive story because he was so defiant. And I think it is just obviously an example of when you are super wealthy, he is the richest owner in American sports. When you are super wealthy, you feel like there is nothing that can actually take you down. Yeah. And yet here we are with this Clippers situation. By the way, hearing some murmuring, speaking of that, that the Kawhi Leonard trade to the Raptors could be announced very, very soon, that will be finalized. So Kawhi gets to kind of go on without some of that punishment, but Steve Ballmer finally apologized.
2: You have it all. You're like one of the richest dudes in the world. You have your own arena. Did you really need to do this for Kawhi Leonard? It makes no sense to me.
0: Yeah. No, I mean, he's outed himself as a cheater. Yeah. Like, he's a cheater.
2: He's just not a very good human being. He's a poor human being.
0: He's a cheater.
2: He's a cheater.
0: All right, what is your best?
2: My best is Drew Mestemaker. Do you know who that is?
0: No.
2: He's the quarterback for Oklahoma State. 26 for 43, 317 yards, 2 touchdowns, and 2 interceptions. Most importantly, Oklahoma State beat Oregon on Saturday. It was tremendous. They hold the Ducks to 12 first downs. Oh, I enjoyed every single second of it. I loved it so much until the game ended, and I realized, it doesn't really matter. Oregon can lose again. Oregon can lose another game, probably a third game. And as long as they finish, 7-2 in the Big Ten, and they'll be fine. They'll be close to making the playoff. But it doesn't really. I mean,
0: so this is your thing of like,
2: I mean,
0: Ohio
2: you
0: State,
2: should
0: Texas
2: be already be out in a normal college football season. If you're going to play for a national championship, you should be out if you lose to an Oklahoma State team that they had some stat that the team that's lost more than 10 games has never ended that losing streak against a top 10 team. They hadn't been an FBS team in first, like they were so bad last year. they were awful. And to lose to Oklahoma State as an Oregon game, that should be an automatic knock you out of the playoff for the season thing. But Oregon, they're so all right. They could lose again, and they could still make the playoff. Mm-hmm.
0: Eric Morris, the new head coach at Oklahoma State, named the Bear Bryant National Coach of the Week, by the way, for that win.
2: He's over my Oregon. National Coach of the Week. That was great.
0: Speaking of weekly awards, my best. We mentioned it a couple of times, but wanted to give a shout-out once again to Jamai Otis, linebacker for the Rainbow Warrior football team, named the Mountain West Defensive Player of the Week. He had a fumble recovery. He had an interception that sealed the game, and also a half-dozen tackles. He was great. That defense played really well for the most part, even though Rich Miano, to his credit, was saying, hey, look, too many missed tackles. You know Dennis Thurman isn't going to be satisfied with the way they played, especially with those missed tackles. So still some work to do. They have the bye week to address that, but congrats to Jamai Otis.
2: Yeah, he just continues to do what he's been doing.
0: All right, Billy and I will continue to deal with phlegm. We'll see you tomorrow, everybody. Have a good one.
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7: Oh, yes. 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
7: At least TJ got a win this weekend. 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
7: Oh, my gosh. 844-204-RICH is the number to dial. Monday Night Football, Broncos and Chiefs this evening on the Disney family of networks. 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You threw out 844-204-RICH. Number to dial. Chris Brockman and I have already completed Overreaction Monday. That should be in your RSS feeds now. YouTube.com/RichEisen Show. As always, good to see you, Christopher.
12: Hey, Rich, how are you, man?
7: Jason Feller, good to see you. He's wanting to know. I want to know what the hell's going on. Hey, I'm here, you're there. What's going on? Hello, TJ Jefferson.
12: Hello.
7: Candles lit over there.
11: Apparently, the more things change, the more they stay the same.
7: Listen, we've got lots to discuss on this show. Bears looked phenomenal. The Bills and the Texans played an incredible game. The Chargers got shocked by the Arizona Cardinals, potentially knocked you out of your survivor pools. The Jaguars look terrific. These are just a few things. The Bengals won a game because their defense was better than the offense against the Tampa Bay Buccaneers. And Saints fans almost pulled one off in Detroit with the wildest official review ruling we've heard in quite some time. We'll hit on all that over the 3 hours of this program. But we do start with the Dallas Cowboys and the New York Football Giants on Sunday Night Football. And I'll tell you this. We were all wondering how John Harbaugh would transform the Giants and how quickly it would look transformed. Four quarters in, check the box. Because the Giants looked well-coached, well-conditioned. They looked smart. They were stout. They were physical. They were unstoppable at times on offense. Jackson Dart looked superb. Cam Scataboo looked like the Scataboo we all know. And Malik Nabers did, in fact, get the start, and he looked good. And this team defensively as well, they are young and they are big. I'm sitting there watching Abdul Carter do Abdul Carter things. Now with Arvell Reese, their fifth-round selection from this year's draft. Abdul Carter, their fifth overall first-round selection in this year's draft. And Abdul Carter, the third overall selection from the previous year's draft. Two of the best defenders the Big Ten sent to the next level over the last couple of years. Tremaine Edmonds, Brian Burns. I'm sitting there looking at how big they are and how fast they are. They look like the Monstars from Space Jam. And put it all together, they punked the Dallas Cowboys last night. They punked them. They could not be stopped in the second half of that game because they understood where the weaknesses for Dallas were and kept hitting it over and over again. Like, hit it again, which we saw, you know, once upon a time up at Nakatomi Plaza in this town. Mm-hmm. And how well that worked out at the long run for the guy who came out to the coast and had a few laughs.
12: Shoot the glass.
7: Let me tell you something. This Giants team looked terrific. One game in, John Harbaugh, well done, sir. Well done. He was just locked in. And Matt Nagy and Greg Roman, who are much maligned in places like Chicago and in terms of Roman, San Francisco, Baltimore, former John Harbaugh assistant there. Just goes to show you sometimes how you know, the coaching community kind of understands one another. He once told Greg Roman, you're out, and he hired a new offensive coordinator right in the middle of things. Todd Monken's now coaching the Browns. But they had Jackson Dart looking smart and dynamic and decisive and neck up 100%. Making the right choices, including when he was being run on play calls, like straight up, we're calling runs for you, kid, who we're concerned about making wrong decisions while running and showing up in the big blue tent instead of on behalf of the Big Blue on the scoreboard. They were calling runs for him, and every single time he's taken off, I'm thinking to myself, he knows exactly what to do, as opposed to last year. And the two guys that Harbaugh brought over from Baltimore, in Patrick Ricard and Isaiah Likely, my God, are they helping out Dart in the run game, the protection game, and also the make this throw game. Look for nine. They didn't even use Odell Beckham Jr. very much. And the kid that they drafted, Malachi Fields, he looks like a tight end, but he runs you down as a wide receiver. He had 50 snaps.
9: He's big.
7: In his first game. Well done. And John Harbaugh had this to say after the game last night.
13: You know, it's funny. It's number one. It's number one because it's the one right now, you know, my dad always says that. He'll say this in the car on the way home. He'll say, John, you've never had a better win than that. He says it every time, you know, and I'm going to tell you, I think this time it might be true.
7: Yeah, I mean, why not? I mean, we're always saying, how's he going to change things? Padding the guys up during the summer.
9: Right.
7: And he's like, we're doing this to make people more physical. And Jackson Dart is saying what John has been selling has been absolutely bought by everyone.
14: I just think that we have so much respect for Coach Harbs, and this team will do whatever he says because we have all the faith in him that he's going to put us in the best situation to win. So, you know, he's the identity of a team starts at the top, and it starts with how he's conducted himself, with how he's, you know, created a tough team, and we want to take that on our shoulders, and we're bought into what his plan is week in and week out. So we're definitely happy to get it for him.
7: Yeah, this doesn't look like a Giants team from the past few years at all. Smarter than you, more relentless than you, tougher, in the trenches, protecting your quarterback. They did get lucky a couple times. I mean, Caleb Downs came free and clear on Dart, and ball pops up in the air, lands in the arms of one of his offensive linemen. Scataboo dropped one right on the ground, landed up right, bouncing back up to him. But, you know, luck is the residue of design sometimes, man, certainly in this league.
15: I think that's why I take a little umbrage with you saying we got punked.
7: You got punked, sir, and I'll get to that in a second.
15: I worked on punked.
7: Okay, I got you. Don't worry. You and I are going to have a conversation. Cool. I've been caping for the Dallas Cowboys for months.
15: And I've been trying to tell you to temper your expectations for months.
7: Okay. But I'll just say this about the Giants. Looking at what they did to Dallas and then looking at that Eagles-Commanders game, they absolutely have a shot to win this division. And I know this is just week one, and they do have to prove me right and any others in the Giants world right, because their next visit is right here, 1 week from this very moment. It's week two Monday Night Football against a Rams team that, you know, even without now Myles Garrett for sure, he's now on injured reserve. He's placed on it. That news broke during NFL game day morning yesterday, during all the pregame shows. You know the Rams are going to basically, like, we set our clocks. We're back on our time zone. Nobody's talking about how we got to the game. It was, you know, the 405, not to sound like the Californians. 405, make a left.
16: And Century, Prairie.
7: Okay. Rams will need that one big time. So the G-men have got some games in front of them. That is for sure. Then you know, after that, home for Tennessee, home for Arizona, which, as you know, is no pushover, at Washington, home for the Saints. Man, that's going to be a fun game if the Saints show up like they did in Detroit in the fourth quarter. Even the game at Houston. Where did they play? Smart, protect the quarterback. He plays smart. He doesn't put himself in harm's way. Malik Nabers makes plays. Scataboo makes plays. Likely makes plays. And the defense just comes at you. That's a recipe. Well done. Check that box.

0: And, you know, 2020 hindsight always works. It's a great tool. But I did not see the Dallas Cowboys season beginning with a 3-and-out, 4th-down capitulation by their head coach. I could not believe that they walked into that stadium, got a little bit hosed, I think, by the Hawkeye replay assist review and taking away a 1st down and making it a 4th and inches.
1: Yeah.
0: Mm-hmm. Well, come on, man. You're walking into the Giants' lair on Monday, on Sunday night.
1: Make a statement right off the bat.
0: I couldn't believe they were trying to make the guys jump and then punt.
2: You couldn't believe it.
0: I couldn't believe that was the way it's. We're the Dallas Cowboys, and we're showing up with our gaudy offense, and we're the greatest offense there is, but 4th and inches, can't run the risk. You know, it's like if anybody plays poker, Texas Hold'em, you're like, first hand of the night, do you want to go all in on the first hand, even though it seems like you got good odds?
1: Not really.
0: You're hesitant to push. Yeah. I understand.
1: Yeah.
0: But come on, man. If I may. Certainly when I guess Schottenheimer was like, okay, I've got my newfangled defense with my new defensive coordinator. They're going to show up and get me the ball back. Nope. And then that second half, when the offense finally did begin to pull it together, my goodness gracious, that Dallas defense could not stop a cold. And what a disappointing first game for a team that has aspirations to play in SoFi Stadium on Valentine's Day next year. Break the 30-year drought of the NFC Championship game appearance? Not with that defense. I mean, the number of times the dart in the fourth quarter would just look the defense off for a second, staring down the middle of the field, and then find Devin Singletary wide open in the flat.
1: Those high loopers, just like, doop.
0: I'm like, what in the world? Like, if it worked once, and the Giants were like, okay, let's try it again. All right, let's keep doing it.
2: I was convinced we had 9 men on the field because everything was coming towards you on your TV.
1: It felt like it.
2: The dart's left side, and it was open the entire night. There was a hole in that defense.
0: What a disastrous first game for their new defensive coordinator, Christian Parker.
2: Not great.
0: Disastrous. There's no other way to put it because the offense began to click. You know? Began to click, even with George Pickens having
1: the dropsies.
0: The dropsies.
1: Woo, baby. What was he doing?
0: Oh, my goodness. You know, give me that Schottenheimer bite, if you don't mind. After the game, Brian Schottenheimer, who we like a lot. Mm-hmm. Okay, this is just one game. I get it. He's saying we're not going to panic. He said all those things, right? But it got around to the nitty and the gritty details, and He gave a flash of honesty, like cut through the coach speak. Hit it.
3: One other thing, not an excuse, guys. We did not play well, but you got young players, and young player closes and Jackson Dart boots and gets outside. We don't push 3 different times to the f-ing flat route. Excuse my language. Those are going to happen, and we have to coach the young players better. But when you play young players, it's part of the deal, and they need to learn quickly.
0: Now that's honesty right there, man.
1: Yeah,
0: that is honesty.
2: That's the first time I heard that.
0: That's honesty. You know, Dak said all the right things as well about turning pages and who they are really, et cetera, and so on and so forth.
4: Yeah, I mean, it sucks to lose. Damn sure sucks to lose the first one to this team, a division game, but still optimistic. That doesn't change our goals, doesn't change how we feel about our team. As I said, credit to those guys that they beat us tonight. This is a marathon, though. It's a long season. Yeah, guys are pissed off. Nobody's more disappointed than the players in that locker room and the coaches and everybody that put this game plan together and attempted to go out there and

0: execute it, and failed to do so. And as I said, credit to those guys. They'll have to see us again, and we've got to turn the page and got another division game next week at home.
1: I appreciate the Never Forget shirt, by the way, as a native New Yorker. But I have to push back on that. There's nobody more disappointed than them in the locker room. Here's me, who's been sitting here in front of this microphone for months, putting him in my top five of my power rankings. Here's me. Now, we may find out the Giants are going to do this to more teams, including the Rams next Monday night, which would make for a heck of a Tuesday show in these parts. You did tell me to pump the brakes, TJ. I understand that.
2: I mean, I
1: understand
2: through this, man. You know? Also, but Dak, like...
1: Good Lord.
2: Drake may throw in that pass, Chris. Still a young quarterback.
1: Yep.
2: Dak in the year 11 cannot throw that pick.
1: That was terrible.
2: That was awful, and it led to points. That's why I said, when you say we got punked, it was like few things there. We could have won that game, but that was an awful pass. He should have never done that. It led to points.
1: So let me put a little more meat on the punked comment bones here. I view getting punked is when one team runs a play over and over again, or one team does something over and over again, and you can't stop it. And at some point, you know it's coming. Your coaching staff is smart enough, and you can't stop it. The pass rush was non-existent. And kudos to a Giants offensive line. Again, that's where Harbaugh would change things right off the bat. The Giants offensive line always, few years, always have either trouble protecting or keeping their hands to themselves in a non-getting a flag thrown on them way. You know, so highly disappointed in the Dallas Cowboys defensive side of the ball. And Dak making that dreadful choice to throw an interception did lead to points, as you point out, and did flip the momentum. And in the second half, Giants couldn't be stopped. They couldn't get off
2: the field.
1: The field, yeah, defensively.
2: Couldn't get the ball.
1: And next up for Dallas is a home date with Washington, which took the Eagles to the limit. Mm-hmm. And then a trip to Brazil to take on the Ravens, who absolutely dog-walked the Colts in Indianapolis. And then comes a visit to Houston. A Thursday night home date with Tampa, the visit to Green Bay, which, you know, fell apart in the fourth quarter. Micah Parsons is expected to be back for that one. And then their first of two with Philadelphia before a visit by the Cardinals, who usually show up and show out in that stadium. And those were teams that didn't look like the one that showed up in SoFi on Sunday. So, not great, Bob.
3: Not great, Bob.
1: Let's take a break. Still to come in this first hour of the program. Man, that Bills-Texans game. Mm-hmm. Man, those Chicago Bears. Woo. We got the blowout. Not the shutout, but the blowout was good enough. And then what was that call in Detroit? 844-204-RICH, number to dial right here on this Week 1 Monday edition 2026 of the Rich Eisen Show.
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13: Kevin Harlan here from Westwood One. 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

0: The radio audience has returned. 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Say hello to the ESPN app and SiriusXM audiences as well. My prediction for the MVP of 2026 was Josh Allen. Not a very long, thin limb to go out on, I understand.
1: Yeah,
0: but, you know, I put my marker down, and so far, so good. Wow. What a performance in Houston against a defense that sacked him 8 times just last year. And they needed it because David Montgomery showed up in his new digs and scored not once, not twice, but 3 times. Last guy to do that in his team's in a debut for his team was Saquon for the Eagles.
1: Oh.
0: So that's not a bad thing. So the Texans' offense looked terrific. C.J. Stroud finding Nico Collins a lot. So you're sitting here wondering, can the Bills hold up defensively? Because ordinarily that would be a wrap. Could you imagine last year if a running back for the Texans scored 3 times in a game with the defense doing what it was doing?
2: Game over.
0: Allowing 30 points in just one game all of last season? Well, the Bills made it 1-for-1 this year, thanks to Josh freaking Allen. There was one drive, 3 plays, 96 yards, where he threw it to Dalton Kincaid from his end zone, like rolling to his right and just flipped it in the air, like he was just lobbing a 10-yard pass down the field. Huh. And then 2 plays later, DJ Moore grabs one behind the defense, touchdown. See ya. And then Josh Allen, 2 passing touchdowns, 2 rushing touchdowns. He now has 303 touchdowns accounted for in his career, passing and rushing together. He's the only member of the 300 such club in the history of the NFL. Nobody else. 9th career game with multiple pass and rushing touchdowns. That's 9. That's the most ever. The only one closest to him is our Friday guest, Steve Young, who had 4. Yada, yada, yada. He's in Canton. Dalton Kincaid, 5 receiving yards and 5 receptions and 100 yards and a touchdown in his debut with the Bills. Check that box. The only player with 100 receiving yards and a touchdown in a game all last season for the Bills was Keon Coleman in week 1. 130 yards for Dalton Kincaid, most by a Bills tight end in a game since Paul Costa had 163 way back in December of 1967. Remember Paul Costa, everybody?
1: Oh, yeah.
0: All right, gotcha. And then, you know,
1: the big cost.
0: The throw to Josh Palmer at the end.
2: Dime.
0: Almost, by the way, one play before where Allen put it up for grabs. I believe it was at Lassiter who had it in his hands and couldn't corral it.
2: Should have got picked.
0: That'd have been potentially the end of the game. Instead, I don't know if I need to say it out loud. I'm just saying this to the rest of anybody else who's hearing. Don't give Josh Allen an extra chance. Because he'll just fling it to Josh Palmer. Apparently, as he told Evan Washburn of CBS after the game, it's a play they kind of just made up. They didn't rep it.
3: Walk us through what you saw.
4: You want the absolute truth. We call this a horseshoe. This is not where the ball is supposed to go. We have never once repped the ball going there.
3: Wow.
4: I just felt that those safeties started cheating to DJ a little bit. Josh ran a great route, put it on a line for him. He goes and he does the rest. So we'll take those when we get them, but we don't want to make a living out of throwing it to those.
3: That was his first catch of the game. How about that trust?
4: Hey, stay ready so you don't have to get ready. He stayed ready all game. He did his job, and obviously comes up with the play of the game.
0: That's an MVP, right? That's it. That's what MVPs do. Again, so there's 2 things. Either they need to run it again and call the play horseshoe.
1: Right, exactly.
0: Or, I'm assuming that's what he meant by horseshoe, it was lucky.
1: Yeah, seems like.
0: But it's a residue of design. And if you feel that at the end of the day, these are the 2 best teams in the American Football Conference, because one must assume D'Amico Ryans will go back to the defensive drawing board or just say there's not a lot of Josh Allens out there, then the Bills have got themselves a massive, massive tiebreak where they don't have to go back to that building because that was their first win in Houston since 2006. There you go. J.P. Losman was the last guy to win in Houston. Wow. Okay, so now the Bills are one up on the Patriots, but neck and neck with the Jets. Did I hear somebody laugh in the back?
5: Did I hear that? Like, I literally did.
0: Did I hear somebody laugh in the back?
1: Might have been the Bills fan.
0: It's the truth.
5: Yeah, it was the truth.
0: It
5: was the Bills fan.
0: Laugh all you want. Orange and blue skies have led to the Jets and the Giants being 1-0 for the first time since 2009. Rex Ryan was getting a GD snack last time it happened. Talk maybe a little bit more about that in a minute. But you got to talk about the Bears as well, because as much as you're seeing this offense with Josh Allen as the most valuable player of the NFL, as I think he's going to be this year, in all due respect to what we saw to Jacksonville and Trevor Lawrence also, he might be in the MVP race at the end of the day as well. He was fifth in the voting last year. But the Chicago Bears, man.
5: Whew.
0: This game, final score 59-37. The over hit with 2.5 to go in the first half. And it was 31-31. And you're like, okay. Sort of like Bills Texans, whoever gets the ball last will get a chance to win. And then the Bears were like, we're done toying with you on our offensive end of things. And when you want to win a football game or a division or in college football, a conference, and certainly in the NFL, you want to win your conference. You want to win the whole damn shoot match. You need a head coach who's just the right amount of crazy. Because you want that right amount of crazy to be confidence that's placed in you, that somebody's not afraid, so you can play unafraid. Somebody who is also without quarter when it comes to beating the opponent. And also makes you smarter than the rest, that things he'll tell you during a week, or she'll tell you. I mean, this is not just football we're talking about here. Something that the coach tells you throughout the week, you do this, this is what's going to happen. This is our game plan. We're going to be better than them already. Just walking on the field, all you have to do is physically execute. That's the right amount of crazy too. And Ben Johnson has the right amount of crazy. Whether it's getting upset when a reporter doesn't put his phone on do not disturb during a June press conference so he can't answer a question appropriately in the middle of the spring.
6: Oh, my.
0: Thank you. Or it's causing everybody in the NFL Network screening room where I was sitting with Coop, my 15-year-old came to work yesterday, and the rest of us in the room, when the Bears scored their 58th point of the game, thinking, is he going to go for two to get a 60 burger? Is that possible?
7: I think we all were thinking that.
0: Were you thinking that where you were?
1: You're just
0: I'm wondering if it wasn't just us in the NFL Network screening room, that we all as football observers were attached like the Matrix. Is he going to go for two? Like, we were all holding our breath to see, is he going to send his kicker out there? Because that would have led to a fascinating post-game handshake with Dave Canales. No, but he sent the place kicker out there. But we thought it. We thought it because we also know his goal is to have the highest scoring offense in the history of the NFL. He wants blowouts and shutouts. Got the blowout, not the shutout, but it was well enough of a blowout where he almost doubled up the team instead of shutting them out, which I imagine at the end of the day is just as good because it's a win on the board, which is what you want. But he wants more than that. He wants to snatch your soul, certainly the ones that are up there in Wisconsin. And he wants to have the highest scoring offense in the NFL, which, by the way, he did leave a point out there on the field by not going for two. Wow. What a day. This is what Ben Johnson had to say afterwards.
6: Listen, that'll always be the goal. Is we want to be the highest scoring. We want to have the most wins. We want to win Super Bowls. We want to, like, that's what we do. We didn't get into this profession trying to be mediocre or average. And that's every NFL team. So that is what it is. You know, we make decisions over the course of a week. What's best for our football team to win the game? That's the most important thing, and that goes into everything that we do.
0: Dude. 59 points, fourth most in any game in the history of the Chicago Bears, tied for the second most points in a season opening game in NFL history. The Falcons opened up their 1973 campaign with a 62-point effort. And then, Caleb, this is the one right here. Because last year, if you recall, it was the Bears getting set tonight to take on the Vikings, and they wound up blowing the game in the fourth quarter and then getting blown out in Detroit the following week. Right. They gave up 50 points themselves, and we're all wondering what's going to happen. And now here we are, right? So, but last year, this time, it's like, well, Caleb, he drank from a fire hose this summer. Got a lot put on him, right? A lot put on his plate. What's he going to do? What's Ben Johnson going to do with him? Both of his passing touchdowns on Sunday came off of play action, okay? Which means the run game's working, but it also means he's under center. It means he's running a style of offense where you have to turn your back to the defense and then turn back around and know what the hell's going on, which is not easy to do, which is why a lot of quarterbacks, certainly in year three, are playing out of the shotgun because everything's in front of them. His 14th passing touchdown off of play action since the start of last year after he started drinking through a fire hose. That's tied with Dak for the second most in that span. The most is Matthew Stafford, who's damn near 40. This kid's doing it at this stage of his career. Oh, and he ran 2-2. His first career game with multiple rushing touchdowns. Oh, and DeAndre Swift scored three times. First Bears player with 120 rushing yards and three rushing touchdowns since Rashawn Salaam in 1995. And then if you want to go even further back, the last time the Bears had two players with at least two rushing touchdowns, as Williams and Swift had on Sunday, last duo was Neil Anderson and, yeah, the punky QB, Jim McMahon, in week one, their opener of the 88 season. And the Panthers scored their most points in a season-opening game in franchise history and weren't even close. So if the Bears are going to do this, could you imagine a Bears-Bills Super Bowl just up the road on ESPN and ABC next year? What a Super Bowl that would be. By the way, Bears fans and Bills fans all trying to get the same Super Bowl ticket would be insane. Insane. That's possible. You want to bet the over now on that one, Chris?
8: Yes, I do.
0: Okay.
8: You could set it at like 80.
0: But, man, Ben Johnson getting it done with Caleb Williams. He is a problem for the rest of the NFL. And this is like the mea culpa hour. I'm like, yeah, Cowboys should be top five. And I'm like, I need to see it from the Bears again. Well, I saw it. I'm sold.
7: I thought we don't overreact to...
0: No. I'm sold. Hey, I got to come up with my new power rankings on Wednesday.
8: I'm looking at last week's list right now.
0: I don't want you to read that list. It wasn't great.
8: It's going to be different.
0: Am I over 500 at least in week one?
8: Let's see.
0: Rams lost. Seahawks win.
8: Yeah, Seahawks. So Rams won.
0: Right.
8: Yeah. Sure. Cowboys four.
7: You got four.
8: Patriots six.
0: They lost.
8: I mean, the Eagles didn't look great. Seven. Chargers, eight.
0: They lost.
7: Still got the Broncos.
8: Texans, nine.
0: Oh, my goodness.
8: Yeah.
0: We're shuffling. The deck's getting shuffled.
8: You better hope the Broncos win tonight.
0: Good, better, best does not describe my power rankings from last week, which is why I don't want to do them.
7: It's just week one, baby. It's okay.
8: It's just week one.
7: It's week one.
8: Everyone's okay. Jacked up.
0: I'm like Ben Johnson. I want to win.
8: Yeah, I mean.
0: I want to win, and I want to be the best at it.
8: Blowouts and shutouts, baby.
0: Damn, that was impressive.
7: You know, I had them in my multi-box on YouTube, and
8: it was awesome.
7: When I thought they were going for the two, I immediately disregarded every other game, and I pulled them up widescreen, and I was like, oh, come on.
0: I'm so glad we weren't the only ones. We were in that room. There was about a dozen of us more, and we're like, is he going to do this?
7: Yes.
0: The right amount of crazy. Let's take a break. When we come back, want to talk about crazy? what that ruling that took a touchdown off the board for the Saints in Detroit, and your phone calls at 844-204-RICH, number to dial. Marcus Spears, top of hour two from Kansas City, where it all wraps up tonight on ABC. 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

0: that? 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So, the Detroit Lions welcome in the New Orleans Saints. This wasn't close to the top of the marquee, with all due respect. So we're watching the Bears and the Panthers score 96 points, and we're watching the Bills and the Texans do their thing. The Bengals and the Bucks were off, was off the hook on occasion, right? Just to name three games. But the Lions were up 21-0, and then this game wound up in overtime because Tyler Shuck just channeled his inner Drew Brees, man.
1: Winging it, maybe.
0: And Olave and Vele, which sounds like a new crime-fighting duo on ABC, right? Right?
2: Coming this fall.
0: After TJ, whatever the hell's
1: Jack
0: going
1: Strand.
0: On. Okay, Jack Strand. Right? Olave and Vele, I think we came up with this on Overreaction Monday. Yeah. The two sons of Cagney and Lacey.
1: That's right.
0: Fighting crime
1: That's
0: as
1: right.
0: well, right?
1: Yeah,
0: okay.
1: Yeah.
0: Right. Anyway.
1: No relation to Tango and Cass.
0: So, you know.
2: Their mothers were cops.
0: And Shuck was unbelievable. He was superb, man. And certainly after it wasn't looking good at all. But it's all about the 7 points the Saints didn't get. It's 7-0, and Goff gets blown up. Ball is loose. I mean, Chase Young was terrific.
2: Yeah.
0: I'll shoot everyone straight. He did play well in Michigan, you know, historically.
1: Yeah, historically.
0: And the ball's loose, and it is not only loose, but it's rolling towards the Lions' end zone. The Saints scoop and score. And now they're reviewing it. I'm like, what are we reviewing this?
1: Yeah, what is the issue here?
3: What's to look at?
0: And what ends up happening is they're like, yeah, his arm was moving forward. Mike Pereira is talking about how because he moved his arm forward, his hand forward, he has an intention of throwing it forward. Doesn't matter if it's going backwards now. That's an incomplete pass. And Lions football, this was officiated properly. And you're like, what sort of word salad is that? I didn't need that roughage in my diet today.
1: Nope, I'm healthy.
0: You know? And the Saints are losing their minds. Their fans are losing their minds. Don Bowie, he's working blue on our text Jeez. Chain. My son's on that chain. Earmuffs. The Saints fan of the Rich Eisen show is pissed. And everyone should be pissed. And I'll explain why they should be pissed in a moment. Dan Campbell had this to say about that moment afterwards.
4: Well, I think it was just the fact, look, I'll take that one. You know, I'll be the first to say, man, I thought we lost that one. But the arm was going forward. It had a forward motion. That was how they saw it. We got one. You know, we'll take that.
0: Yeah, you bet you will. And so the PFWA pool reporter Ben Raven interviewed the vice president of Instant Replay. Who knew that?
1: Oh.
0: He's a VP of Instant Replay.
1: That's a job.
0: His name is Mark Butterworth, and I'm just I'm assuming his voice is quite syrupy.
1: That's his name?
0: Okay. No relation. I think it's Buttersworth.
1: Butters is, yeah.
0: We're real close.
5: Who the hell is Tim Horton?
0: He said if the defender contacts the passer prior to the passer starting his throwing motion, then it can be ruled as a backward pass because Goff already started his throwing motion and then the defender contacted him. It is therefore a forward pass. The follow-up question is, what is the determining factor in calling this play? I would have used a much more WTF way of going about it, but Mr. Raven is very professional. The determining factor, said Mr. Butterworth. I'm sorry.
3: I hope he's married.
0: There's a Mrs. Butterworth?
1: There has to be.
0: The determining factor is, does the passer begin his throwing motion prior to contact from the defender? The throwing motion starts as he begins to bring the ball up as part of his windup, and then the defender's contact made the pass go backwards. In case you're wondering, this is based off of the rule in the rule book. I don't have the exact code for it, but quote, when a team A player is holding the ball to pass it forward, any intentional movement forward of his hand starts a forward pass. It did look like he did intend to, you know, he did get that hand motion. It did exist. If contact by an opponent materially affects a passer after the passer begins his throwing motion, which Chase Young certainly did, it is a forward pass if he passes the ball, regardless of where the ball strikes the ground, a player, an official, or anything else. When this occurs, intentional grounding rules do not apply. So it was officiated properly, which is the problem. And I'll say this, Saints fans, and everyone else, that's the problem. If there is a rule in the rule book that tells you as an NFL fan that what you have seen with your own two eyes is not what you saw with your own two eyes, that rule needs to be thrown out of the book. See ya. That's why the tuck rule, what's the word for it? I wrote it down here somewhere. Sucked.
2: Right?
0: It sucked. It sucked.
2: Come on.
0: I know you were like Dan Campbell after that one. Yeah, we'll take it.
1: Yeah, we'll take it.
0: It's, that's why the tuck rule needed to go. Because when you are going to stop throwing and move the ball down and tuck it, that is your intention of, I don't wish to throw anymore. And this move was interpreted in the rule book as still trying to throw it. All right. Okay. Goff 1,000% was throwing it. That's what the rule's saying. He has an intention to throw it forward. Got it. But the ball went backwards, which means it's a live ball. And if it wasn't throwing it, it went backwards, which means it's a live ball if it's going forwards. My eyes saw it.
1: My eyes.
0: And if you're telling the fans of the NFL, no, you didn't see that, based on whatever reason the rule is parsed this way, that's a problem. Change it. Sorry, Saints fans. That was ridiculous, but properly officiated according to the rules.
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0: Hour number two of the Rich Eisen Show is on the air. Hour number one, we just kicked it about for 60 minutes about everything going on in week number one of the National Football League, best we could get to. Monday Night Football tonight is going to be just an outstanding week one finale, where, you know, it started with Seattle being taken to the limit by a New England team before Drake May threw his third interception to wrap that up, and then the Niners. You want to talk about punking a team? They definitely took care of the Rams in that fashion in Australia, in Melbourne. And then the entirety of week one on a Sunday just went down. And last night, the Cowboys go down in New Jersey. John Harbaugh's first game as a coach of the Giants goes swimmingly well. So anything can happen tonight, right? I mean, if Kansas City in that stadium is just the usual home of the Chiefs, and Mahomes comes out looking like the Mahomes as always, and same thing with Kelsey, Rashee Rice, and Xavier Worthy do their thing, and Kenneth Walker III, he can run on the on the Broncos and win that thing. For sure.
1: Defense was optional on Sunday, so I don't know what to expect.
0: You know, Tomlin had an interesting statement on Sunday night. I don't know if you heard this one, where he said throughout the summer, defenders are told to stay away from the quarterbacks.
1: Yeah, yeah, yeah.
0: They're told do not come close to the quarterbacks on their own team. And, of course, if you're doing, you know, the joint practices, you're trying to be respectful of the other team's red shirt to stay away. And now you're told to do the exact opposite. And there are quarterbacks like Josh Allen and Caleb Williams and Lamar Jackson who are on the move and on the run. And now you got to switch that on in week one. It's tough to do. I found that interesting.
1: Yeah, I like how they NBC used Tomlin at halftime. That was really cool.
0: So it was really, enlightening to say the least. So now here comes Bo Nix, right? I'm assuming Mahomes isn't going to run as much, but he would love to prove that he can still run it, right?
1: Mm-hmm.
0: And then tonight, Bo Nix coming off of that ankle injury. He's a guy who's mobile. Here comes Jalen Waddle and Cortland Sutton and R.J. Harvey along with J.K. Dobbins and Jonah Coleman and that defense that had 68 sacks last year. All for the right to join the Raiders in first place of the AFC West. Right?
2: About that.
0: All right, Marcus Spears is going to join us in a moment here on the Rich Eisen Show. Let's go to Daniel in Irvine, California, here on the program. What's up, Daniel?
16: Hey, Rich, how's it going?
0: I'm well. What's on your mind, sir?
16: Oh, what's not on my mind? I'm a season seat holder for the Chargers, so I witnessed that in person yesterday. Oof. And we got beat in all three phases, and losing Jesse Minter seems to be looming very large.
0: Well, I understand that the defense had trouble with the Cardinals' offense, but I think we're going to find out most NFL teams are going to have a problem with that. Because when you have arguably the best tight end of the game and two very talented wide receivers, I know, listen, people like to think that Marv Jr. is a bust, but when the bust almost has 1,000 yards receiving in one of his bust years, that's pretty significant. Wilson, Kendrick Bourne. Who knew the Bourne has his identity in Arizona, right?
1: I did not know that.
0: And then you've got a kid in Jeremiah Love, who's as talented, and thanks for the call, Daniel. A kid in Jeremiah Love, who is that talented. You've got also Tyler Allgeier, who I think is going to come awful close to being inducted in the Vulture Hall of Fame.
1: First ballot.
0: Okay. Being that guy there when Bijan comes out.
1: Yeah, exactly.
0: Top 10, and now here comes Jeremiah Love. I think you're going to find out a lot of other teams are going to be having a problem dealing with Arizona on offense. But to me, it's what happened with the newfangled, we're going to unlock Justin Herbert. Where was that? You know, the same problems. Herbert getting put down on the ground.
1: Yep.
0: Herbert throwing YOLO throws down the field, trying to come back.
1: Scrambling.
0: Omarion Hampton put one on the ground. I know that that's not the fault of Mike McDaniel. But Ladidi also got smoked over the middle. He gets knocked out of the game. You're wondering, who's going to catch passes for this team? You know, Quentin Johnston, they're waiting for him to start showing up like Pickens. And I know that that's a big, tall order for people, but he hasn't done that yet.
2: He showed last year.
0: Right? And Joku, Gadsden, like, where's the offense?
1: You know, they really missed yesterday was Keenan Allen.
0: You know, they were missing out on offensive linemen last year, and they started rotating a couple linemen at guard. It was weird. Just had a weird vibe from the beginning. From the jump, it was a weird vibe. And the Chargers are up there. That you could call that maybe the most disappointing loss of week one, because the Cowboys were on the road.
1: And look, from a gambling number, they had the biggest spread of the week.
0: I mean,
1: 9.5-point home favorites, and you lose to a team that everyone thinks is going to be in the top five of the draft.
0: I mean, that's I get it. Gambling is one thing. gambling in week one, all those things, those lines are based on what happened last year.
1: And how the preseason went, I get it.
0: You know what I mean?
1: But come on.
0: But
1: they were never in it.
0: Well, preseason, he hardly threw a pass. You got to just maybe throw that one out, I guess. But I think we're going to find out defensively the Chargers will be okay. And the Cardinals are just going to be a problem for other teams to deal with. Because if you're like, we're going to take McBride out. Okay, there's Wilson. And if Bourne is going to be a third wide receiver, and if Brissett is just going to be neck up dissecting you and neck up with an arm strength that it does appear to be as good as ever, I told you before the season, I don't think Carson Beck's going to see the field. I don't think that at all. I think this, you know, Brissett is, if I'm him, I'm thinking this is my moment.
1: They gave him a raise too. Remember, he was holding out.
0: This is my moment. And kudos to him. And Mike LaFleur, congrats to him.
1: Yeah, for sure.
0: Because if this is the Cardinals team we're going to see, NFC West is the toughest division I can recall in football in a long time. And I've been doing this for a quarter century.
1: Brissett threw it 37 times, TJ. Only three of those targeted for Marvin Harrison. Only one catch.
2: Yeah. 33 yards.
0: And you even have to say, perhaps Arizona, you know, clearly believed it could happen, believe it can happen. But the fact that they did it, this is the shot of the day. I don't know if you saw this photograph. That's Jacoby Brissett leaving the field. I don't know who he's giving this face to.
1: I know.
0: But for those,
1: I was like, hey,
0: for those at home or not watching or listening, driving around, it is the look of, can you believe what we just did? Right. I don't know who he's giving that look to.
1: I know. It's pretty good.
0: I'll tell this story real quick. That, you know what that look reminds me of? We had an editor at our hometown newspaper that I work for in Staten Island, the Staten Island Advance. I can't believe I'm telling this story on there. But the editor was a longtime editor there. And, you know, he passed away, and it was tough to work for him. And we all walked around the building when we found out that he was no longer with us. That's the look we gave each other.
2: Wow.
0: Like, can you believe what just happened?
1: Wow.
0: Oh, and by the way, in case anyone's wondering, his wife, when I was at the funeral and I shook her hand, she even told me, it'll be easier for you now, is what she told me.
2: Oh, really?
0: Oh, yeah.
1: Wow.
2: Is you in particular, the whole...
0: I don't know. I didn't care. I just moved on with my life. But the Cardinals, man, returning to this reality.
2: There's another shot during that game I thought you were going to mention that was like the shot of the game.
0: What are you referring to? Oh, I see what you're saying. No, listen.
1: The cameraman was on point.
0: And by the way, I get it. And we're going to start hearing, you know, that Herbert's his head's not in the game because he's now engaged to a pop star and all that business. Don't take that low-hanging fruit, man. Just don't. Because 1,000% he's the same guy, and I do not question his want to or drive or anything like that. Because at the end of the day, they have to scheme this thing up, man. And that's on Mike McDaniel to scheme it up. And they got to execute because Herbert had a punt blocked on him.
1: Yep.
0: So when our callers, like, they got beaten all three phases, he's not just throwing it out there.
1: Yeah.
0: They did. Give it up to the Cardinals, man.
2: There was one play where the Cardinals, I think, blitzed, and there were three Chargers linemen blocking one person. Three guys on one dude, and everyone else, Brockman, just came up through a gap.
0: Let's go to Sam in Jersey. What's going on, Sam? How are you? Line six.
17: Jim. What up?
0: What's up?
17: What's going on, Rich? Great to be here with you guys today. Happy Victory Monday to all my Giants fans out there. This was a win for the Giants that transformed the culture when three losing seasons where the Giants looked terrible for years and years. Malik Nabers, who trusted God and God allowed him to play last night, had just as many receiving yards as the Dallas Cowboys rushing yards. This win put the Giants on the

0: That was real. And, you know, unbelievable. All right, we'll take a break, and Marcus Spears will join us from Kansas City. We had some technical difficulties, and we'll talk about tonight's game and everything else that we've chopped up. And then the whole third hour is about the rest of what we saw and also the college football world as well. Marcus Spears from Kansas City when we come back.
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0: radio audience is back on the air right now. Marcus Spears, fresh from the hotel room gym, the hotel gym in Kansas City, joining us here.
1: I had to put that big ass painting of that plane up. That was my workout.
0: So I will dive into what we started with and how I said the Giants punked the Cowboys. Am I too strong?
1: Yeah.
0: On that?
1: Yeah, I hate that word. I don't like that word, Rich. but it's personal for me, right? Like, I here's what I'll say. Concerning was the runs that were physical, that they couldn't stop. At times, they bowled up. My biggest concern, to get to a really, like football side of it,
0: yes,
1: was Christian Parker and the coverages. I know they talked about it on the broadcast. It just looked like assignment problems. And when you come out of training camp into week one, you 100% don't know what to expect from teams. You don't know what little wrinkles they have or things that they're doing differently. The line of scrimmage is always the line of scrimmage. They had some good run schemes, good run concepts. Some of it was the Giants knocking Dallas off the ball, and Dallas responded and bowed their neck at times as well. But it was the coverages. The sequence before halftime, where you just run out routes right over the top of the first layer of coverage in the zone, 2-3 times, the last one being likely for a touchdown, inexcusable, because you're trying to, like, a big part of football is adjusting on the fly. And the Giants found that, and they exploited it. And then in the second half, the running back in the flats, time and time and time again. So there's a little bit of me that said, and Rich, you remember when we talked about this, I said the secondary is going to be the thing that tells me a lot about where they are now defensively and where they potentially could get. The one-on-one situation, the man-to-man situations likely won those matchups. He's going to do that to a lot of people. I don't think he gets enough credit for how good of a tight end he is, size, in and out of breaks ability. But the assignments, the not getting the right depth on drops when you're in zone coverage defensively is what pissed me off the most. But also in the midst of all of that, give the Giants a lot of credit, man. They had a plan. Roman and Matt Nagy did a great job. I haven't always been the biggest Matt Nagy fan, but that offense looked clean. Jackson Dart looked like he took a step in maturity as far as playing the position with timing, understanding where to go with the football, understanding things to get in and out of at the line of scrimmage outside of the one when Caleb Downs almost knocked his dome off his shoulders. But outside of that, man, like, the Giants had a great plan. They want to be physical. We know Harbaugh wants to run the ball. As soon as Greg Roman entered the building, we knew that they were going to want to be a good running football team. But they dominated yesterday from an offensive standpoint. And I look at time of possession as well. They kept Dallas off the field.
0: They sure did. And it was in the second half when Dallas's offense began to click. And they just could not get the Giants off the field.
1: Yeah.
0: And, Dart played under control, including on his runs. And so that's what gives me, a sense of how the Giants could move forward from here.
1: 100%.
0: And in terms of the way Dallas moves forward from here in this copycat league, I mean, everybody's got a quarterback that could throw it out to the flat. You know what I mean?
1: Yeah, like, but Rich, the truth is, man, like, the truth is, this is a new defense. This is a new defense, and for the first time, as much as we talk about preseason and training camp, for the first time when you get in game plan and schemed and trying to find weaknesses, this happens sometimes. I'm not making excuses. They got to immediately get it fixed from those particular things that happen. But, it's a long season. I'm not panicking at all about what Dallas is and what they can be, because with all of that being said and all of the praise that the Giants should get, and rightfully so, it was an 8-point victory. So it wasn't like, you went there and you just got bludgeoned and you weren't able to. I think it's safe to say that you would probably bet on Dallas's offense, one, having more possessions in a game, and also scoring more than 20 points in a game. So, the pickings drop, potentially a touchdown. You got Dak on the awful interception that he threw. Think he was trying to throw it out of bounds. Don't know if he had enough arm strength. I don't want to get in his head. I would hope that he was trying to throw it out of bounds that ended up in an interception as well. So there are things that they probably going to go back and look at on film and say 2 or 3 plays different this may be a different football game, but that's not to take anything away from the Giants. The Giants had complete possessions. They ran it physically. Jackson Dart played on time. Malik Nabers got involved. You saw Isaiah Likely get involved. You saw Scatterboo get going from the line of scrimmage. They were a complete football team when it comes to just putting together offense that you can believe in. I think we believe in Dallas already because of last year. Now, they got to go put it on tape as well, but I think they will.
0: Marcus Spears here on the Rich Eisen Show. Monday night countdown coming your way in advance of the Broncos and the Chiefs in Kansas City. And if the Chiefs win tonight, that would mean half of last year's playoff field would have lost in week one. Half of them, seven teams. Mm-hmm. And of the six teams who have already lost, the Patriots, the Texans, the Chargers, Carolina, the Rams, and the Packers. Which one concerns you the most, the week one loss the most out of those six? Marcus Spears.
1: I mean, I would love to go with whatever, probably everybody, the Chargers would probably be the most disappointing. Carolina made the playoffs, but everybody was a little speculative of how good that team really was. Mm-hmm. But the Chargers, to me, was the one, man, where you scratch your head and say, you know, and I know Biadasz got hurt and they lost him, and that was a big deal for Harbaugh. He talked about that in the offseason leading into the season, but it just was stagnant. The offense with Mike McDaniel, the excitement of him and Justin Herbert potentially working together and being super explosive. Ladd McConkey gets hurt, goes out of the game. It doesn't seem like they trust anybody else on the outside. It just was... A loss is a loss, but a performance and how you lose matters. And I think how the Los Angeles Chargers lost and how they looked in the loss is probably the most concerning one of the weekend.
0: But shouldn't we give them the same grace that it's a new offense that you gave to Dallas, that it's a new defense?
1: Yeah. We all in media now, because of how fast we want stuff to happen. I almost said the S-H-I-T word, Rich. How fast we want stuff to happen. Everybody sucks that lost week one, and everybody that won those are the teams to beat. There are some things that happen in the NFL that's just reality, man. Like, do we think the Rams are going to lose a lot of games? Do we think they're going to look that bad? I know Miles is out, but offensively they probably do well. But you can believe that San Francisco is going to be a good team. That's an honest assessment that those two teams, when they play again, the game may not go like that, but it's going to be a hell of a game and a tough game for either one of them to win. But I just, you know, is Arizona good? That good? Are they going to continue to play that way? Or what? That is the point of all of this crap when it comes to early in the season, right? That's why I hate this damn predicting Super Bowl winners. I know we have to do it.
0: Yes.
1: We hate predicting schedules and Super Bowl winners and all of this stuff. We already seeing one attrition in the NFL, right? Myles Garrett on injury reserve. The Zay Flowers hamstring, don't know how long he's going to be out. Lane is got a risk on our. There are so many variables with all of this damn cool guessing that we do, and fans want to knock our head off when we in the airport because we didn't pick their team to win the Super Bowl. We don't know a damn thing. Nobody in the world thought that the Houston Texans would give up 36 points. We all knew Josh Allen was good. We all knew Josh Allen is arguably the best quarterback in the league right now. And I think he is the level that he's playing at right now. But we didn't think Josh Allen and the Buffalo Bills was going to put up 36 on the defense that was supposed to be the Green Goblins and all of this type stuff. So the NFL has a lot of unknowns. Take the Cincinnati Bengals-Tampa game, right? Tampa, you let fans tell it. Tampa lost that game by 50. They lost it by 6 or something like that. So, again, this is the NFL. This is the way it goes. Things will sort themselves out, and we will start to see week in and week out who can consistently play at a high level, and those will be the teams that we start believing in.
0: Hey, that's why I love having you on, is, you know, there's a nuanced take. Not everything needs to be on one side or the other, that there is some gray area. But in the long run, your answer is thoroughly unacceptable, Marcus.
1: Well, I get it. I get it. And I know why it's unacceptable. But I want to live in that lane of some common sense.
0: Yes, Rich. We do that every day. Yeah. We try to do that every day. Yeah. I understand. Yeah, all right. So then let's put things in a little bit more of a
1: outside of the New York Jets going to win the Super Bowl because they won to beat the Titans.
0: Yes, sir.
1: Nothing else was exciting about football yesterday.
0: Okay. Let me cross that one off my list.
1: Yeah,
0: then.
1: Cross that one off the list. Jets playing in Cali at the end of the year.
0: Let's put things now in a week-to-week box then. Based on your answer there, Marcus. So let's just say Kyler Murray comes out of concussion protocol this week and he is ready to play week two against the Bears. Do you think Carson Wentz should still start?
1: I think Carson Wentz should still be in. When they have the conversation in that meeting with the coaches, Carson Wentz's name should be involved in who will start this week. One, I think Kyler Murray is probably going to be out longer than a week. But to your point, Rich, the things that he showed and the connection that he had with Justin Jefferson was super impressive. Problem is, when you name a starter, all right, these coaches don't like going back and forth and flip-flopping. They don't like that. And I don't know if Kyler, I don't know if they would go into that meeting saying Kyler Murray didn't do enough to continue to be the starter. He got a concussion. He got injured. And I don't think the injury this early should supplant him. Now, we can get excited about what Carson Wentz did, but we also can have some revisionist history about what Carson Wentz does at times. So again, like there's always going to be that conversation. And Rich, I tell my kids this all the time. Right? When they asking me questions about football, you know who the most popular football player on every football team is? You know the answer to this. Mm-hmm. Who
0: backup.
1: Is it?
0: Backup quarterback.
1: You're damn right. Mm-hmm. You're damn right. I remember a couple of years ago, the Dallas Cowboys wanted Cooper Rush to continue start.
0: Mm-hmm. I remember that. We were talking about that just that last week. Jerry also lit the match when he said, man, you know, I can't wait for him to give me a problem with all his winning. You know, Jerry
1: it's just like Marcus. it's just like this, Rich. This is why we're gonna have so much fun on Mondays. because you know I'll say things that
0: I know
1: that just need to be said.
0: Correct.
1: Here's the other thing. Cleveland, right? Since we're talking about quarterbacks,
0: I was about to ask you that. Schefter already said on your new colleague on Monday Night Countdown on Pat's show. He said that Schefter already said he doesn't know if Deshaun's going to start this week, that he thinks Cleveland could go to Shador right here and right now. And to be honest with you, Marcus, the rest, like, I understand why Deshaun got a week one start, and I understand why the Browns want to see something from him, but you've traded Myles Garrett out here to Los Angeles. You have officially started a youth movement within your building, and you got more kids to come too next year.
1: Rich, we all know damn well that there are 230 million reasons why Deshaun Watson started. Mm-hmm. There is no going back to Deshaun Watson in Cleveland, regardless of if he plays the rest of the way. There's no going back. You have nothing to show for that trade, that money, and you got a young quarterback that could actually be solid, that would quiet a lot of noise, and you can put him in and see what happens. You're not going to the playoffs. You're not going to win the Super Bowl. You're not going to be a different team with Deshaun Watson playing, in my opinion, than you would be with Shador. So again, like there is an unsettling disposition with this ownership in Cleveland that just won't let go because they spent $230 million. That's why Deshaun Watson is starting. So again, like we have conversation after conversation. Again, it goes back to also the backup being the most popular. I know everybody in Cleveland want to see Shador Sanders start and play and see what he can do. But again, we can go team by team, whether that starter had a good performance or whether the backup came in and did some good things, and there will be a separation of, well, we should see what this guy has. I'm not buying it in the Kyler Murray, Carson Wentz situation. I think it will be a conversation, but I think when Kyler Murray is back healthy, he'll be starting.
0: Marcus Spears here on the Rich Eisen Show. A few minutes left before we send him off to Arrowhead for tonight's Monday Night Football, Monday Night Countdown on ABC.
1: I'm so hype about it.
0: Yeah.
1: And I'm so hype about it.
0: I have one last thing I want to ask you about the weekend before we get to that, if you don't mind. The Eagles and the Commanders. The Commanders looked like they couldn't move it a lick all day long. Jaden Daniels with a drive at the end of the game that I got to be honest with you, I'm watching it. I'm like, there it is. There was 2 years ago. Finally, there it is. And Jaden Daniels starts, he finds McLaurin. He starts finding his receivers. They're moving around. And it was a nice clip, a nice rhythm to it. He finds Steph Diggs over the middle to make it a 2-point game. Diggs jumps and hugs the upright, which is the penalty. And the 15-yarder results in them not being able to try for two to tie the game right there. And Jaden Daniels had this to say after the game. Roll it.
2: You just got to be smarter. You know, we got to know situational football. You know, that's on me for not reiterating that in the huddle. So, you know, we just got to be smart. You know, this is a time and place for everything and celebrations. I'm pretty sure at that point we'd have went for two. You know, had to settle for the extra point, but you know, as the leader and the captain, man, I put that onus on myself for not reiterating that in the huddle, knowing that you know we had a potential to score on the play while we're in the huddle, and just reiterating the score we're going for two.
0: So here's the way I took it. And I'd love to hear if you could interpret for me that. You know, listen, it was Jaden's time in the barrel with this whole number thing with the college and all that business. But the one thing you can't say is that he's a fool. He's a really smart, sharp,
1: wise beyond his years.
0: Right kid.
1: Yep.
0: And he criticized Diggs and then said it's on me.
1: Yep.
0: You know, like to sort of paper over the fact that he rightfully called his veteran receiver out, Marcus. Why?
1: Mm-hmm.
0: Why do you think he did that? What's up?
1: Because it's important to let Stephon Diggs know that that was terrible, but I'm also with you. I'm in this with you, and I'm going to take the brunt and the bullets when I need to for this football team because I'm the leader. And I think this goes further than just football. It goes about accountability because if I'm Steph and Jaden goes up there and says that when I have my next conversation with Jaden, I would hope that Steph Diggs goes to him and say, bro, that's on me, bro. And I know you said I should have reiterated that and you should have reiterated that in the huddle and all of that. But I can't make that mistake as a veteran that has played in big games, that has performed at a high level. That's on me. And that builds respect, that builds responsibility, and that builds relationship. And I think Jaden understands that, and he knew that while he was standing at that podium. Yes, I'm going to say publicly that Stephon Diggs made a bonehead decision, and we can't have that in those situations. But I'm also going to make sure that me and Steph Diggs are the conversation and not just Steph because I'm not going to hang him out there to dry. I respect it in a major way, and I think it builds not only trust, it builds respect because now – look, man, the reality is these quarterbacks that's getting paid quarter of $1 billion to play the position and they playing it at a high level, you would love for them to be the leader. You would love for them to be the voice. Rich, I got news for people. Everybody ain't that. Every quarterback that's even good ones, they ain't looked at in the locker room as the leader or a guy that everybody is going to rally behind every single game. It's some other guys. He may be a part of it, but he's not the stop in the beginning. I think Jaden is solidifying that I'm the front-facing guy of this organization, and when things go bad, I got to take responsibility, and behind closed doors, I'm going to get at y'all. And sometimes in public, like he did, I'm going to talk about our responsibility as teammates, as guys on this team, but I'm also include myself in my part or being responsible. Now, in the locker room, Jaden probably like, man, I ain't have a damn thing to do with that. You can't do that, bro. But publicly, what he said, it takes everything off of an individual and it puts it on him and the team, which is the way I think you lead when you are that guy.
0: Man, I love that. And that's why I asked you about it. I knew you'd have a take like that. And what a game, Washington at Dallas, for the right to not go 0-2. It's going to be a lot of desperation
1: in
0: just a week 2 game. It's great. Before I send you off to the stadium, I give you the floor on tonight's game. What are you looking forward to seeing? What do you think, Marcus?
1: So I'm big on Eric Bieniemy being back with Kansas City because I think he establishes an attitude that I think Kansas City got away from. As much as we talked about the passing game and no receivers, I think if people go back and really look at Kansas City when they were winning Super Bowls, and obviously Patrick dominate him and Travis dominates the conversation when it comes to the offense and the things that they did. I think Kansas City is going to remind people that they were a physical football team at the line of scrimmage, that they wanted to run the football. They wanted to be dominant at the line of scrimmage, along with Patrick Mahomes doing phenomenal things and obviously pushing the ball down the field. I think they lost that a little bit, that identity of trying to be so explosive and score so many points. And if you've been around the league and league circles, you know that Eric Bieniemy, EB, wants to be a physical at the line of scrimmage guy and believes that if you can't run the football, you don't have a really good offense. So I'm excited to see that. And plus, with this matchup, your ass don't want to be dropping back with two tackles against Denver like that all the time.
0: I know,
1: anyway,
0: right.
1: So go and get Kenneth Walker, trying to solidify the interior and paying Trey and all of this stuff. I'm expecting Kansas City to try to come establish the line of scrimmage. Now, I'm expecting Denver to fight like hell because they tough, too, and they not no pushovers at all defensively. But I think we'll see a little bit of physicality that has been missing, in my opinion, from the Kansas City Chiefs offense, which potentially could turn into them being explosive down the field. But that'll be something that I'm super focused on. And then from Denver's standpoint, this year is a year of expectations. Last year, you ran up on people. Bo Nix played well. We know Sean Payton understands what it means to be there, but now it's different. It's a different approach when teams are coming in knowing who you are and what you can do and the level you can play at. So I'd be interested to see their response as well to success. This is going to be a hell of a game tonight. I truly believe that. I believe Kansas City got a lot on their mind. They want to reestablish who they are. And Denver also wants to continue to establish that, nah, we here and we not moving aside because y'all the Kansas City Chiefs and y'all dominated this division for a while. It's going to be hype, man. It's going to be super hype, and I can't wait. I'm actually shaking my leg right now because I just get excited about football, dude.
0: Dude, love it. Can't wait to watch you in the new desk this evening.
1: And now, that may be a shit show, Rich. A good one. A good one. Because I'm telling you, bro, between me, Pat, Jason Kelsey, and I don't know if people know that J-Mac has a lot of stuff to him.
0: Oh, yeah.
1: Like,
0: I work with him for years. Yeah. Oh,
1: yeah. So I want everybody to collectively say a prayer for Scott Van Pelt tonight for hours 6 through 8.
0: SVP's got it. I'm sure you know that too. And then you're out here next week. Talk about a week 2, game 2 Giants. See if they can follow it up against a Rams team that will have another week of hearing about what happened in Australia and their decision to fly, last second. Yeah. They're going to come out. It's going to be awesome. And I can't wait to see you out here in Los Angeles. We'll see you soon.
1: Yeah, man. I'll see you soon, brother. I'm going to come to the studio next week.
0: That's it. Boom. We got you covered. We'll get on that logistics right now. Broncos at Chiefs tonight on ESPN and ABC. That's Marcus Spears, who's on Monday Night Countdown. He didn't spell out the S word that time.
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0: He did say it with his chest.
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0: I love it. 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

0: 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All right. So, my college football Saturday, as you know, the backdrop was the extra second and Michigan surviving Western Michigan and Michigan now being the scourge of college football, even though he had nothing to do with the extra second. All they had to do was just heave one 60 yards in the air with now no time left on the clock for sure and pull off a less than 1% chance to win, and they did. And now in comes Oklahoma with a defense far more stout than Western Michigan's, with Brent Venables, the head coach of Oklahoma, dialing up all the evil that he could create for Bryce Underwood, who 1,000% in last year and in the first game against Western Michigan was having problems pre-snap, post-snap processing what's in front of him. And man, that's why it's football. Week to week, you can improve. And Bryce Underwood improved. He showed a resolve. And all the stuff he heard and hearing that the head coach said his job's not infinite, and that's correct. Could say that about anybody in any profession, right? Sure. And this is a profession. The kid is being paid like a professional. And that's unfortunate for somebody whose age matches his uniform number, 19. And that's just the way it goes now in college football. But they had a great game plan, which was to run him. Now, you could equate it to simplifying the playbook or whatever. But if you run him and you're successful running him and running the football, then he's not dropping back and saying, what am I seeing in front of me? And it worked. And Michigan's defense lights out. Lights out. And yada, yada, yada, with Oklahoma having a terrific third quarter and fourth quarter, Michigan came up with an interception of John Mateo at a long day and set up Michigan for the game-winning Jordan Marshall run. And the defense stood up, and Kyle Whittingham's team with a massive W. Massive W. Outstanding. And it was, I was buzzing, all of my fellow Michigan friends and alums, buzzing. And we're like, this is great. This is what we want. No, not weird, not controversial.
1: Right.
0: Not asterisk, scandalous, like this football. Like, let's coach them up. Let's be physical and let's win and protect the home turf in front of 111,000. Can't get any better than that until Ohio State blows a 20-point lead to Texas. Now, that was just, I didn't see that one coming. And that just put the scarlet and great burnt orange cherry on top. And as I Instagrammed out having a glass of red, I just want to tip my cap to McConaughey and Sark and Arch and Bevo. And yeah. Oh, yeah.
2: Glenn Powell.
0: Yeah, oh, keep going.
1: KD was there.
0: All of it. Yeah, Durant.
1: I'll see my nephew Art.
0: Fantastic. Michigan beating Oklahoma. Ohio State blowing a 20-point lead. And God bless it. You having an Arch Manning card.
1: Oh, I love Arch.
0: And that's
1: much,
0: more
1: man.
0: Valuable now. Come on. That's what we call a win-win-win.
1: Put me on the boat, baby.
0: And as you know, I'm an unofficial Manning.
2: That's true.
0: That Papa Arch called me. Here's my brother talking after the game.
3: You dream of playing in games like this, hosting the number one team in the country at home. I mean, how about that? And getting a win at one point. Let's go, baby.
0: Let's go, baby. I guess he's my. Well, I mean, I guess that's my
1: nephew.
0: Son, my nephew? He's my nephew.
1: That's my nephew.
0: Yeah.
1: That's Archibald Jefferson Manning.
0: Yeah, it's my nephew.
4: I can feel it.
0: Oh, God bless.
5: Hollywood Smothers.
0: Hollywood Smothers. What a great name.
5: Greatest name in college.
0: Hollywood Smothers. I love, by
1: I
0: the way,
1: I was a, for the group chat to say that.
0: I love Hollywood. I live out here, right? I love the Smothers Brothers growing up, which was my version of Hollywood back when I was younger.
5: It sounds like a running man.
0: That was fantastic. Oh, by the way, death taxes in Ohio State has problems in the kicking game. These are all. Oh my God, that was honestly. Let's freeze dry that Saturday. College football. I didn't care about anything else going on.
5: Like Han Solo, you want to be in the carbonite?
0: I just wanted right in carbonite.
1: It was a good Saturday.
0: That would be Ohio State in Texas. Like freeze them. Oh, fantastic.
5: Hollywood.
0: God bless, I love college football.
5: Hollywood Smothers.
0: Certainly on a Saturday like that. Just the best. 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
8: 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Team USA is back on top of the basketball world. The U.S. won its fifth consecutive Women's FIBA World Cup with a 97-79 win over France on Sunday. It wasn't all smooth sailing for the Americans. France led by 14 in the second quarter, but the Americans dominated the rest of the way to cruise to gold. Breanna Stewart scored a game-high 22 points and was named tournament MVP, and she knew going in just how high expectations were for Team USA.
9: We are the standard. USA basketball has continued to kind of show up and go for gold, and to have done that however many times consecutively is an insane stat, and we want to make sure that we continue to build on that standard, and everybody else knows it. So I think I'm really happy with the way that we let the rest of the world know that our goal is always gold.
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20: 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Coming up, latest injury news and more. And now, it's Rich Eisen.
0: Hour 3 of the Rich Eisen Show is on the air. Great chat with Marcus Spears last hour. A lot of fun over the first 2 hours talking about week one of the NFL season, the college football Saturday of my lifetime. Michigan beating Oklahoma, then Ohio State blowing a 20-point lead in front of the whole country. And then TJ Jefferson getting his Arch Manning card more valuable. That's a win-win-win, all of it. If you missed it, all 2 hours that we already have done, there's a podcast version if you want to listen to it. There's also the Disney Plus page. As soon as we're done, you can click on that. The watch us back whenever you want. There's also our YouTube channel, Facebook, Instagram, TikTok. So many ways for you to follow what we do here. We love that. The Overreaction Monday podcast for week one. Chris Brockman and I recorded that before the show. It's out. Sir. It's up there. It's in there. It's on there. And you're here. I'm there. It's beautiful.
5: He called the Raider game.
0: He did, with my buddy Mark Schlereth. Hey. Check it out. YouTube.com/Rich Eisen Show or wherever you listen to your podcasts. I told everybody, avoid the Chargers for your Survivor pool pick. I don't know. I sniffed it out. I sniffed that Arizona could be better than you think. I did think the Chargers would still win. But they did not.
5: No.
0: And anybody who had the Lions was biting their fingernails because the Saints stormed back and had 1 2-point conversion chance to win it in overtime. But my survivor pool pick for the week was Jacksonville because I really like what Jacksonville is cooking, and I have zero confidence in Deshaun Watson. A no confidence, vote of no confidence, if you will. Now, you could sit here and say Shador might not be too much better, but I think we're going to find out soon. You look at, you know, Deshaun Watson's stat line, 16 to 22, 205 pass yards, 38 rush yards. He did find Denzel Boston for a touchdown late, but that was the equivalent of the old A-Rod solo shot, Yankees down 8 in the 9th inning.
5: It was a really nice throw.
0: One would think in there.
5: Yeah.
0: But when you trade away Myles Garrett for Jared Verse, you're basically saying we're going with a youth movement here, and they should. They have the reigning defensive rookie of the year. They have Mason Graham right up front, too, from my Wolverines.
1: Yeah, a lot of.
0: They've got Fannin. They've got Judkins. They've got all these wide receivers. And Jerry Jeudy's kind of the OG of that wide receiver room.
1: Mm-hmm.
0: Okay, Boston, Concepcion, just to name a few. They let Njoku walk. But as Marcus Spears said an hour or two, there's 250 reasons why Deshaun Watson's starting. 250 million reasons why Deshaun Watson's getting the start. And it's the contract that they gave him, fully guaranteed. It's his last year. Let's see what he's got. Now, you may have the wrong defense to try and find it against. Trevor Lawrence is a reason to be excited as a Jacksonville Jaguar fan. But when Hines Allen and the rest of that defense is going to start strangleholding you, that's how this team can go to the Super Bowl and win it. But more on Jacksonville in a second. It's just tough for Browns fans to swallow that the team that they traded the rights to draft Travis Hunter to is the team that was drafting in the top five of the same draft that is now coming off of a 13-win season defending their division title with a quarterback that is clearly on the ascent and a head coach who is dialed into him and the rest of the team. That Jacksonville Jaguars team that had just hired Liam Cohen and a new front office, that's the team that they made that trade with. Okay? And they only had to trade up one spot. That's it. They're right there in the same boat where we don't know if we got the right GM or the right coach, but we believe in this new team, and we do think we've got the quarterback. We don't know. We kind of think that we do. We're going to get a coach that is going to be connected to him. He's got a plan for it. And we're going to start building with the pieces that we have. And boom, 13-win season. And Cleveland is just on the same treadmill of crap. That's a new fantasy team name.
2: Treadmill of crap.
0: Treadmill of crap. And so this is absolutely a disaster of a start. It's a team game. It's a 53-man game, I understand. But it's a quarterback-driven league, and that ain't it. Todd Monken asked after the game about whether he's going to stick with Deshaun Watson because, again, we all know how Browns fans have felt about him, and it's ugly. Those who decide to cheer when Deshaun Watson got hurt a couple years ago, and he's still angry about it. I don't blame him. I don't blame him for not carrying a grudge against somebody. Of course, he lashed out and painted the entire fan base with a broad brush that Todd Monken overlooked, still named him the starter, which led to Watson saying, oh, I'm sorry. That's still there. And we're all talking about next week's game against Baker Mayfield, who needs that win and would love to send Cleveland back home with the treadmill of crap now on 10 speed and 10 incline. Right?
1: Death.
0: And so that's what he would love to do. And everybody's saying if it doesn't work out for Watson in the first two games, then game three is Shador. Everyone's wondering if maybe game two should be Shador. And Monken basically gave an answer, starting with the, I've got to look at the film, before he said this.
3: I'm sure as hell not firing me. I'm not firing our staff. I'm not getting rid of all of our players. So he happens to be one of 53. We'll analyze everything that we do. It's not just him, okay? We're putting this on Deshaun, okay, which is unfair, okay? And whatever there is externally doesn't matter to me. That doesn't affect me. That has nothing to do with my decision-making, okay? My decision-making is what's best for the Browns now and moving forward. That doesn't mean that I don't understand their frustration. I've said that since I've been here. Same with me, okay? I didn't take this job to lose, okay? So, and I'm not trying to be rude. Please don't. It's just the end of the game.
0: I love him. I don't know him, but I just do like the way he handles his business. And apparently he has looked at the film and has decided it's going to be Deshaun in Tampa. Just said it. He's expected to start based on his film review. Okay.
1: Okay.
0: I'm not the coach.
1: Yeah.
0: I'm not an all 22 expert. He understands, well, that throw should have been made, or this is the reason why Deshaun couldn't make the throw. And it's not because of his limited physical ability. It's just because the defense was better, or somebody ran a wrong route, or the protection scheme didn't hold up due to no fault of his own. He sees it. He gets it. And he also sees what Shador did during the summer. And I kudos to him saying the outside noise does not affect him. But after that 24-point blowout loss where that thing was a wrap, like my survivor pool pick was in a rocking chair about 10 minutes in.
1: Mm-hmm.
0: And so if they go back to Cleveland, right now they're minus 24 in point differential. They go back to Cleveland anywhere near minus 50. He's got to think about the external, because the external affects the internal of Deshaun Watson. It's been established with his comments. And again, he's human. I understand he would feel that way. I totally get it. But they got a bunch of young kids. I you got to sit there and wonder, does he go with a peer group, age peer group quarterback, and see how that works and meshes? That's the thing. When I'm seeing, again, Monken is the same age as the coach that hired him in Baltimore. Right? He and John Harbaugh? What's John Harbaugh? Just a couple years old?
1: Monken is 60. I think John is 62.
0: Right. You know what I mean? And he's coaching up Malik Nabers and
1: 63.
0: You look at Dart and Scataboo. They're like Tango and Cash.
1: Yeah.
0: Right? Like, let's see what Shador and Judkins and Fannin and Boston and Concepcion can do together. Certainly if that's the possibility of the future. But it won't happen against Tampa. And then let's spend a couple minutes here on Jacksonville. They are a handful, guys. They are a handful. And what you want when you hire a new head coach and you have a kid quarterback or a young quarterback that's already established himself collegiately to be first overall, and you've given him his first head coach who, I don't need to go down what happened with him and Urban. That was what a disaster. What a golden ticket for Urban.
1: Yeah.
0: You've been there and done that. Hey, and then Doug Peterson, go to the playoffs, but it's clearly not working for whatever reason. And you're going to pay him, and you've paid him. You've got to find the guy to unlock and enhance. There's no doubt Liam Cohen's done that, right? I mean, there's no doubt. Trevor Lawrence finished fifth in the MVP voting last year for good reason.
1: Some of those throws he was making yesterday, that was the number one overall pick. That was the guy at Clemson.
0: Yep. Yes, he's playing free. He's playing aggressive. He's an avatar of the coach. And the Browns' defense is they're not pushovers, man. They're not. By any stretch. And he's now the fourth player in NFL history with 100 or more passing touchdowns and 20 or more rushing touchdowns prior to turning 27. I didn't think he'd reach that mark. Last year and this game with four passing touchdowns in week one. The other three quarterbacks to have such a mark are Josh Allen, Lamar Jackson, Cam Newton.

0: in the AFC South. So let everybody not pay attention. It's only going to piss off Liam Cohen more. Dude. Here he is after the game.
1: We play at our best as a team here in Jacksonville when we're playing grimy, physical, nasty, and we're flying around with relentless pursuit. And that's in all three phases. And look, when you have a group of guys that are hungry, wanting to get a bad taste out of their mouth with the first time them playing a game since obviously Buffalo, yeah, you're trying to elevate the standard every single week.
0: Again, I understand Duval County, Jacksonville, AFC South, nobody talks about them. You tell me if next week's game at Denver is not something you want to watch. And then after that, the Patriots go visit. And then after that, they visit Cincinnati. Whew. And after that, they've got Philadelphia and Houston in London. Okay, two big-time football games to kick off the glorious four windows of football on NFL Network. Let's go. Let's go. That whole Jacksonville goes to London, and isn't that cute? Those international games that don't matter. How does Philadelphia and Houston in back-to-back weeks hit you with this team that loves to hit you? I friggin' love it. Let's go.
2: Fun. There are 4:05 CBS next week.
0: And then you know, let's go. And then Houston just had a bunch of points put up on them by Buffalo. They could take this division again. They could take this conference playing like that. Love it. 844-204-RICH, number to dial. We'll talk Baker and what happened with the Bucs in Cincinnati. And then we have to talk about the Ravens and how they looked in Indianapolis. So much more to hit. 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
4: 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The Broncos won the AFC West last season, but the Chiefs have added Super Bowl MVP Kenneth Walker to the backfield. 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
2: In my house, the best moments don't always happen when I'm sitting still. 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Tracy in North Carolina has been hanging on. What's up, Tracy?
3: Yeah.
2: You know, Tracy?
3: Pretty much answered everything I wanted to know about the Jags. How do you feel about next week against the Broncos?
2: Oh, baby, it's great. And, you know, Denver wants to listen. They're not there yet because they got a big one tonight. But the minute they land in Denver, if they win tonight, it's on. And you know Sean Payton is going to use every trick in his book about what happened between these two teams last year when Jacksonville laid it on thick there on them.
3: Yeah.
2: And then New England, I'll tell you, man, if they show up like they did in Seattle, having struggled on offense, yeah, that's a win for them too.
0: Yep.
2: And they perform well in London. I mean, more often than not, it looks good. How about this one? Week 9 at Baltimore. Let's go.
3: Let's go.
0: Let's go.
2: You know.
3: So do you think that we'll do as good as we did last year? Or schedule's a lot tougher. It seems like.
2: Yeah, we need – listen, I don't want to get over ahead of myself because –
0: yeah, just week one.
2: It's a week one situation and about what they do this year. But they're clearly all phases the best team in the AFC South right now, with all due respect. Yeah. I know the Texans had a great one on offense against the Bills, and we'll see what happens in Josh Allen and all that. Josh Allen is the one who won and done Jacksonville last year. But thank you for the call, Tracy. Just enjoy – what Jacksonville is doing right now, because they have put it together in the right way. They sure have. Brandon in St. Louis, you're on the Rich Eisen Show. What's up, Brandon?
4: Hey, good morning, fellas.
0: What up, man?
4: Rich, I wanted your lead pipe building professional opinion on what went wrong yesterday for the Packers. I know you say all the time you got to play smarter than the refs officiate, but what was that roughing the passer penalty?
0: Brutal.
4: Not only that, why is Matt LaFleur going for it on 4th and 2 to take a field goal? Not to mention, our defensive line looks like crap. And then, last thing, I promise.
2: No, go ahead.
4: In light of Overreaction Monday, are we talking hot seat or what?
2: Well, that is part, actually, that is the subject on Overreaction Monday. That's what...
4: Okay, my bad.
2: That's what no, don't say my bad. Just listen to it and I'll just tease that we discussed that at length on Overreaction Monday, cuz Chris looped Jim Harbaugh into that as well.
0: Those were the two most inexcusable losses on Sunday.
2: Brandon, thanks for the call. Here's LaFleur on what Brandon was referring to, which was, let me get this correct here. To get the exact timing right. Go ahead with the
0: roughing. The roughing the passer was ridiculous. What are you asking the defenders to do? He didn't pile drive him. He didn't, like, the body weight thing that they've tried to kind of get out of the game. Carson Wentz is 6'5", 240. I just don't understand that call.
2: You know how I feel about roughing. I think it should be reviewable. And I know that sometimes that opens the door to what happened with pass interference, because it sometimes is subjective by what you're seeing, but it's a simple rule. It's a simple rule, you know, helmet to helmet, body weight, the whole business. You could see it in replay. Get it done. Get it done. Get it done right.
0: I agree.
2: So it's an 8-point lead, 40-yard field goal by the way, Trey Smack. Is that the greatest field goal name ever? Because you could smack it through for Trey. Mm-hmm. For three, you know what I mean? It's just great. Trey Smack, what a great
0: I think
2: name.
0: He's like Hal Wingo. He's at the third and goes by Trey.
2: 8-point lead with a 40-yard field goal with 13:17 to go. The Vikings jumped off sides, and LaFleur is like, okay, it's 4th and 1, by the way. Let's now go for it. Yep. I didn't have a problem with that. I didn't have a problem with
0: it's
2: that.
0: A touchdown and
2: now,
0: a
2: here's
0: point,
2: where Josh Jacobs isn't there is an issue, I
0: true.
2: Think.
0: True, very true.
2: okay? Because he's the best at getting that 1 yard that would be on their roster if he didn't have his legal problems.
0: Or you keep the 8 points and he's grinding out the clock.
2: I guess you could. You could do that. But or you go and get aggressive and you get the 2-point lead. This is what LaFleur had to say about it.
1: When the decision to take the points off the board and go for it?
5: I think that's just we're gonna be aggressive. I mean, it was gonna be an 8-point game. If it would have been a 2-possession game, I probably would have thought otherwise. But you know, I thought we had a chance. We didn't do very well in the red zone. I think we were 1 of 4. They were 4 for 4. But that sometimes you live and die by that. But we're gonna be aggressive and we're gonna you know, try to go for the throat in that situation.
1: I don't. Analytics,
5: I don't even know about analytics, guys. Like, I'm sure the analytic people would say go for it, but I don't know. That doesn't factor in. What factors in is we liked our call. Yeah. They gave us a look for the quarterback sneak. We checked to it, and we didn't get it.
2: Yeah, I don't blame him. The analytics people would tell you to go for it. Number one. Number two, when he says that it could be a 2-possession game, he means the field goal would have given them a 2-possession lead. Right. And he was going for the 2-possession lead. That's the kill shot. Look, when you make aggressive decisions that are ordinarily lauded and they don't work out, it's good if you're winning. But if you've lost 6 in a row, now, dating back to last season, including the playoffs, and of those 6 losses, 4 of them, you held leads of more than 1 score. And 2 of them were against the Bears, including the playoffs. People are going to say, dumb move. And I say kudos to him that he still was aggressive. He's not like, oh, we keep losing. I'm just going to give the 8-point lead when... He got the 8 points. He went for the field goal, which was the move to make. You get the free yards. Pick up 1 score. Pick up 1 yard. You're going to at least get the clock down to maybe 11 to go before you get your 8 points, if that's the worst case scenario. It's just not working out. I do not know why. I don't get it. It's one of those games that you take your eye off it, and then you put your eye back on it. You're like, what the hell happened with the score? Because... Wentz drove the field after that, and they took the lead and got 2 points themselves, yeah. And then the roof caved in. The Vikings defense did what they usually do.
0: Brian Flores blitzing on every single play, it seemed like.
2: And when that happens in Minnesota and they're skull chanting and the Jolly Horn is going off and it's just nuts. Like, literally, every 2 seconds, and you're like, this is crazy.
0: Alan Page did the pregame skull.
2: Oh, my goodness gracious. The roof caved in. So you're Green Bay. You're licking your wounds. You're like, we've got to get a win. Gosh, do we have to get a win. And the one thing that could make it even worse is if they lose to the Jets. Because everybody in Green Bay has just been counting this as a win since the schedule came out. And the Jets came into existence 6 decades ago. And you know what I mean?
0: And the Jets looked pretty good yesterday.
2: So, again, everybody breathe, because over the next 2 games, over a span of 5 days, they're at the Jets and home for Atlanta. 2 very winnable games. And all you got to do is just finish. And it's not going to keep going this way. They're too good. And, yes, LaFleur is too good a coach. And I know Packer fans listening to us in Wisconsin right now on their local ESPN affiliates are like, you know, does Rich watch Packer games? Yeah, I do. I do.
0: Well, the seat was hot at the end of last year.
2: They signed him.
0: I know.
2: As well they should. Hey, this guy would have a gig 2 seconds somewhere else.
0: And that's fine. He just may not be right for Green Bay anymore.
2: And in that respect, just to be straight up, you look at John Harbaugh had run its course after 16 years in Baltimore. In New York, it's a breath of fresh air.
0: Andy Reid ran out in Philly.
2: And in that regard, you know, we'll get to Jesse Minner in a second. I mean, check the box on how that looked in Baltimore in week 1.
0: Totally.
2: Carson Wentz had this to say after the game in winning this game for the Vikings.
6: Football's a funny game. Things can change fast from guys playing, obviously. Didn't think I'd be out there, and to... the momentum swing fast at the end of the game from us scoring. I think we scored four straight maybe to finish, and the defense had, I think, a couple turnovers on down, a couple of turnovers. Yeah, football's a funny game, but it's fun to be on this side of it.
2: And, man, you know, second overall selection. If Jacoby Brissett is having a renaissance in Arizona, right? Or not really a renaissance. He's really having his first opportunity. Carson Wentz, it comes back around again for him. And we're just all assuming he ain't it in Minnesota. Certainly when they've drafted the kid and J.J. McCarthy, who's now third string, and then the first string guy and Kyler Murray gets knocked out, like fencing posture, the whole business, yeah. 11 snaps in.
0: That was scary.
2: Got to wonder if he's even going to be available this week. Carson Wentz going to get another shot, one would think, against Chicago, in Chicago. And if he takes care of business there, you got to sit here and wonder about what Kevin O'Connell wants to do moving forward. Straight up. Did you know? Give me the music, everybody. Did you know? Carson Wentz became the third player all-time with three passing touchdowns and no interceptions coming off the bench. The only other player to do so en route to a victory was Fran Tarkington, who threw four touchdowns in a 37-13 rout of the Bears in the first game of Vikings franchise history back in 1961. That's how the Vikings came out of the box. Their first and most recent game. Two of only three instances in the history of the NFL where the backup comes in, three touchdowns or more, no interceptions.
0: Fran didn't start that game?
2: Guess he didn't.
0: Wow.
2: I guess you did not know that.
0: I did not know that.
7: That's some weird, wacky stuff.
0: I got to look that up right now.
2: This league, man.
0: We're so back.
2: This league. Ben in Missouri would like to chime in. He's hanging on the longest. What's up, Ben?
0: Ben.
8: Hey, Rich. Thanks for taking my call. I was going to talk about fantasy. It's my first year doing a league with subbing in for my wife. But I want to say you hit it on the nail with the Tuck rule comparison.
2: Mm-hmm.
8: And just remember the Raiders lost to New England in the first week last year. So I'm a Chiefs fan. I hope the Chargers aren't real. But they got another 16 games to try to get it together and prove us wrong. And I do want to say one last thing. I know you got to move on. MIZFKU.
2: Okay. Thank you so much. There's Ben in Missouri chiming in there. A little bit of college football right there. Kenyi in D.C. has been hanging on. What's up, Kenyi? You have the floor, sir.
9: Go Birds, go Birds, go Birds.
2: Okay.
9: Week one is done and everything is right in the world. Your Jets look very promising, Rich. Congratulations.
2: Thank you. I had a lot to do with it.
9: I know you did. The machine just takes a little time to get warmed up. Had to shake up the preseason cobwebs. Jalen Hurts, 14 for 25, 249 yards, three touchdowns. Dallas played a great game. And before you get excited, TJ, the only Dallas I acknowledge is Goddard.
0: Wow.
9: Y'all can't win the division playing like y'all did, TJ.
2: Okay.
9: Y'all can easily slide to 0-2.
7: Kenya, you barely beat the Washington football team. Chill.
2: Kenya, thank
9: you. No, you chill.
7: You chill.
9: Go Birds.
7: You chill.
2: There goes Kenya in D.C., everybody.
0: Now, the starter in that Minnesota game, George Shaw.
2: Thank you.
10: George Bernard Shaw?
0: Not.
2: I hope his middle name was Bernard. Listen, Dallas Goedert scored twice, and it didn't look easy for the Eagles, that's
0: no,
2: for sure.
0: Not at all.
2: It didn't look easy.
0: If Stephon Diggs doesn't
2: Diggs doesn't jump on the everyone assumes 2-point conversions happen. They don't just come out. I mean, they had a chance to tie.
0: I'm just saying they would have had a chance to tie.
2: And the Eagles still went down the field and scored the game-winning points. You know, they only made it 17-15 at the time. So.
7: But still, that was such a.
2: I got it.
7: Like Javonte Williams getting a taunting penalty.
2: Jalen Hurts, three passing touchdowns. He improves to see his yet to lose a season opener. Longest active streak in the NFL. Ties Johnny Unitas for second longest win streak by a starting quarterback in a season opening game to start a career. Trails only Roger Staubach.
7: And yet this morning I'm watching shows and the guys stink. Well, we don't know if we saw enough out of Jalen yesterday. Like, come on.
2: It's like Ohio State fans.
7: It pains me to have to stand winning. Up for this guy, Rich, but I'm going to have to do it.
2: They keep He's winning.
0: Closet Eagle fan.
7: No, you shut your mouth.
10: We are who we are.
2: Keep winning. You know?
0: I believed him.
7: I believed him.
2: And again, then don't get your extra point blocked after your first touchdown.
0: Yeah, true.
2: You know what I mean? Like, it all adds up. But the Giants had the best game, I think, of any NFC East team in week one.
0: Yeah.
2: Yeah. And how big is that Commanders-Cowboys game next week going to be, week two? Holy crap. Loser goes to 0-2. How does that taste?
7: Not good.
2: That is correct. It does not taste good. Nobody wants that.
0: Obi, tell me how much.
2: And Jaden Daniels, I mean, that fourth quarter stuff, man, it looked like year one. Yeah, so you got to take that away. There's a takeaway there. Right?
0: Yeah.
2: Where the Eagles also didn't lose, and Jalen Hurts did get some passing touchdowns, and Devontae Smith made a nice catch, and there's stuff to hang your hat on for both. But the Giants played the most complete team of any NFC East team in week one. That's a fact.
0: Yeah, I don't think there's.
2: And then we just got to talk about the Ravens.
0: Yeah, Lamar's back.
2: I mean, we all know Derrick Henry is nightmare fuel. But the Colts had to be like, all right, it's 31-16. Can the old man get some rest? Honestly.
0: Look at his eye to eye,
2: he kept on running it and running it and running it and just... He's just scary just to see still photographs of. And holy cow, man. He's unbelievable. We talked about it with him just last week. I'm like, you can run down Emmett, man, if you keep it going. And at the end of this year, he could be the sixth leading rusher in the history of the National Football League if he has 1,500-plus yards, just like he did last year. And he ran for 144 and three touchdowns. And only LaDainian Tomlinson and Emmett are in front of him on the all-time rushing touchdowns list. He needs two next week to pass LT, and only in front of him by about 20 is Emmett.
7: This is
2: insane. Yeah, it's insane.
7: You know, Chris asked me this morning, we were talking about Mount Rushmore of running backs and top 10s, and yes. I initially said no, he's not a top 10 running back. But then as I started to make my list and really think about it, I'm not going to argue with anyone if you say he's top 10.
0: Well, I'm ready to go higher. Maybe I'll say that for tomorrow.
2: I'm so pleased to say that years ago I said he's a Pro Football Hall of Famer before anybody else was.
0: Yeah, it was about 4 years ago, and you said it, and we were like, eh, not yet. Like, maybe on the path, but, man, it's a lock now.
2: Yeah, Emmett has 164. He now has 144 of them.
7: Ugh, I don't like this.
0: Oh, he's passing him in touchdowns, bro. Yeah, maybe this year.
7: Jeez. Statistically speaking, yesterday continues.
2: Zay Flowers had 150 yards before he had his first soft tissue injury of the year. We'll keep an eye on that.
0: Yeah, Adam Schefter says unlikely for week two.
2: Lamar was killing it, too.
7: Yeah.
2: 324 pass yards, a passing touchdown. He had a rushing touchdown. Most passing yards in a game in two seasons for him. All right, so how's it going to look with Declan Doyle as the new OC? And how about Jesse Minter, baby? This thing was a wrap. I know the Colts scored 23 at some point, but that was over. Over. 511 yards for that offense.
7: You see the play where Lamar, the defense converged on him, and he kind of ducked down between two guys and then spun around and then ran?
2: You know yes. how people will go OS when they see something?
0: Yeah, I do remember that.
2: That was an OS moment. Yeah. Oh, boy.
0: How did they not sack
7: him? How did that
0: happen? Yeah.
2: Woo. Okay. I know I had the Bengals winning the division. Ravens could absolutely win it. And we'll see what happens, you know, moving forward. Their next game is they got the home opener against New Orleans. They won't overlook them. I'll tell you that. Tyler Shuck against this defense is going to be a lot of fun.
0: Yeah, Ravens look filthy. They're the betting favorite to win the AFC, and
2: I'm not surprised by that
0: with
2: either.
0: Good reason.
2: Well done. Great first game for Jesse Minter.
0: Yeah,
7: yeah.
2: Offense looked really, really good. So
0: from the Colts side, was curious to see how Daniel Jones looked. You know, such a weapon with his feet. Didn't do that yesterday. Only one rushing attempt. So you know, that's something to keep watching.
2: Jonathan Taylor, 17th career game with two or more rushing touchdowns. That's tied for second most such games since 2020. You know who leads that category?
7: Derrick Henry.
2: That's correct. With 25.
0: Jonathan Taylor did look really nice.
2: With 25. That's what Derrick Henry.
7: He's going to break Emmitt's scoring record, isn't he?
2: I think he's going to break Emmitt's scoring record, but if he just... Does that look like a guy who's over the hill?
7: No.
2: Or does he even look like, you know, the hill that you go over when you're a 30-year-old running back? It looks like he's training on that hill. Right. Like, and just going up it,
0: carrying,
2: and then daring anybody half his age to stick up with him.
7: They saw him as he was reporting to the stadium yesterday, and he just comes in his street clothes, and you're just like, this guy's a mountain.
2: Damn straight. All right, let's take a break. We'll turn our attention to tonight's game and talk about the Bucks and the Bengals before we hit the road. 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
7: The thing about
2: Gus, everybody. Pardon me. Sorry.
7: Oh, this is my bad.
2: We got it. Gus is our friend. Gus is on the phone line.
7: Gus
2: in North Carolina. What's up, Gussie? How are you, buddy?
25: Rich, happy football season to you and your incredible team. How's everybody?
2: We're great. What do you think about your Broncos tonight?
7: Great to hear your voice.
2: What do you think?
25: Well, I'm going to get to my Broncos by way of a segment that I would like to introduce on your show, if I may be so bold.
2: Please.
25: Speaking of bold, you know, for the last 25 years or so, shows like yours and many others have had the bold prediction segments.
2: Yes, sir.
25: So I'll start with a bold prediction for tonight. Pete Alonso and Francisco Lindor will both hit their 300th career home runs tonight at Citi Field.
2: Oh.
25: That's an example of a bold prediction.
7: I love that.
25: Now, you know me, Rich. I like to go next level.
2: Gus, so I know that. And we were my son Coop and I, who love to hate on your Mets, along with TJ, of all the people that could eliminate the Mets from postseason contention tonight, Pete Alonso coming into the house to do so. That would be an unkind cut.
7: Of course, wouldn't it?
25: It would sum up the season nicely.
2: All right. I didn't mean to upset your flow. Please keep going.
25: That's okay.
2: Okay.
25: So to me, the next level of the bold prediction is an outlandish prediction.
2: Okay.
25: An outlandish prediction has to be almost dismissed out of hand when it's said. But when you think about it a little bit, you go high register and you go, maybe. So here's my outlandish prediction for the season. As you know, Bo Nix threw more passes than anybody in the league last year. We have a new play caller. We have Jalen Waddle. Our number one running back is hurt as often as he plays. Everything is pointing to a big passing year for the Broncos. My outlandish prediction is our running back, J.K. Dobbins, will lead the league in rushing.
2: Well, then. Okay. So you think they win tonight, then?
25: Isn't it?
2: It starts tonight. It starts tonight.
25: But here's the beauty of the outlandish prediction. If it doesn't happen, nobody remembers. But if it does, like in January, you're going to go, remember what Gus said? J.K. Dobbins was going to lead the league in rushing?
2: Mm-hmm.
25: That's the beauty of the outlandish prediction.
2: And the higher register, which, by the way, returns on Thursday. Gus, it's sponsored. We got the higher register segment sponsored.
7: Oh, really?
25: That's fantastic.
2: By the way, Gus, you know what I did yesterday on NFL game day morning? Because now we're, you know, one big family with ESPN. I threw to my first Sal Palantonio news of the day since maybe 1999. You know?
25: That felt like crossing the streams in Ghostbusters.
2: That's right. You don't do that.
25: You did it, but
2: I almost then wrote a peak performers lead in for you to check my copy on, Gus.
25: Check your Gil's goodies to see what
2: Gil's goodies
25: notes are.
2: Gus Ramsey, everybody, there he goes.
7: Hey, Gus. All
2: right, Gus. The best Sports Center producers ever, not the best.
7: How about the 300 home run thing? I didn't even.
26: By the way, for sure betting that parlay tonight, and I like the Broncos and the over.
2: Okay. You know, it's amazing. We were talking about it on Overreaction Monday, that, you know, hey, the Bengals escaped. with a win against the Bucks. Like, you take a look at the final score and you're thinking, okay, that's what they did, right? Then you drill down, you see what happened.
0: That was an outrageous game, if anyone was watching that.
2: Who had on their bingo card the Bengals winning week one because their defense won it for them?
0: Came up big.
2: I don't think anybody had that. I don't think anybody saw that one coming as the Bengals got the Buccaneers, they fumbled it three straight possessions. The Bengals came up. They recovered fumbles on three consecutive defensive drives in the first half. First time that the team has recovered fumbles on three straight drives since 2007 in their season opener against the Ravens. They led by 17 at half, and then it got real tight. So, Bengals fans, you wanted the defense to be better. There it is. And at some point, Burrow and Chase and Higgins, who, by the way, made an incredible catch, an all-world catch for the final first down to put the nail in the coffin for the Bucs. So, they're going to catch up. And as for the Buccaneers, it's a bitter taste because they had what it takes to go in there and win that thing.
0: Yep.
2: Baker had this to say in the loss after the game.
1: This one falls on me. I mean, they had, I think, 17 points alone off my turnovers. Turns out to be a one score game, 6 points. So it's offensively, it's frustrating when, you know, when you do something like that, when you're moving the ball up and down the field. But if we get that fixed, I get that fixed, make those corrections, and we'll be all right.
2: Yeah, it's unbelievable. He signs his big contract, and his first game with his big contract, he's got his first game with multiple fumbles since joining the team. So it's an outlier. It's an outlier.
7: Yeah, it was a rough game for him.
2: Right. And
26: wasn't pushing the ball downfield. I think I saw 40% of his passes.
2: I know that. You know, I would imagine it's going to take some time without Mike Evans.
26: Yeah.
2: But Godwin looked good. Godwin Ted Hurst good. in one of the final drives of the game had three straight catches.
26: Bucky Irving looked really good.
2: He did. He fumbled it too.
26: He did.
2: So clean up the turnovers, get the defense going, and you'll be fine. And plus, they got the Browns next week, and you know Baker is going to want to handle his business there. So, hey, Bengals fans, I say to you and the Bengals, don't be worried about Burrow and Chase and Higgins, and Chase Brown looked really good. Your defense came up with some takeaways. You couldn't do that if their lives depended on it last year. And the Bucs fans, clean up the turnovers, you'll be fine. It's just a week one game. And to Baker Mayfield, I say to him two words. Go blue.
26: Oh, man, that's messed up.
2: Oh, baby, it's not messed up. He brought it up the last time he was on this show. He brought it up to me.
26: You're right. All right, my bad. Take it back.
2: Hey, every Sooner's getting a piece. Even yesterday, Stacey Dales.
26: Oh.
2: I said even the sweet Canadians on the staff have to have their heads on a swivel with me.
26: Come on.
2: Oh, baby.
7: Rich was on one yesterday.
2: I was on one.
0: Less tots.
2: Great stuff. We'll chat Tuesday. Josh Pate and Cam Hayward will join us.
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27: 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My overreaction for this game, as we're sitting around and texting around halftime, was if CJ Stroud plays like this for the entire season, he is going to reset the quarterback market this offseason. 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
31: I'm Nick DeLuca. Kawhi Leonard finally heading back to Toronto. The Raptors and the Clippers completing the trade after a three-month pause. Teams agreed to terms on June 30th before holding off while the NBA investigated Leonard and the Clippers circumventing the salary cap. NBA stripping the Clips of five first-round picks, levying a fine of $30 million and suspending owner Steve Ballmer for a year. In the NFL, Steelers head coach Mike McCarthy noncommittal about corner Joey Porter Jr.'s return after opting not to play in week one. ESPN's Adam Schefter on Porter's search for a new contract.
32: Great player. We think there's a certain value for you,
3: but I don't know that you're worth more than Patrick Surtain at a number like $24 million, right? So leaves the two sides in a difficult spot where they're trying to find a common ground and haven't come close to doing it yet.
31: Schefter on the Pat McAfee Show. Elsewhere, Browns head coach Todd Monken saying Deshaun Watson will remain the team's starting quarterback on Sunday in week two against the Buccaneers.
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4: This is Freddie and Harry

0: 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When you put us together, you have the best show on your radio. 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Appreciate you joining us on the ESPN app, SiriusXM Channel 80, as well as TuneIn. 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And keep weighing in the Freddie and Harry call-in line. Get a lot of great responses from you at 888-SAY-ESPN, 888-729-3776. What game, what player, what result from NFL Sunday made you say, holy, and whatever you got to say about that holy bleakness, we want to hear from you. What game, what player, what result made you say that at 888-SAY-ESPN, 888-729-3776. And HD, we can really attach that to what we saw Saturday night. Holy bleep. How did Texas, Ohio State do that on Saturday? I'm watching the game down my mom and dad's house in New York. My aunt Marilyn, my uncle Randy, my cousin Jay, they all come over. We're all watching the game, and Ohio State was just kicking the horns out of those long Texas players. They couldn't do anything in the first half. Then just like that, it's like a switch flipped, and Texas calls it a comeback that a lot of people did not think they were going to do and did not thought was going to happen. Arch Manning, Texas quarterback, how did you do what you do?
1: Yeah, it was a weird start. I don't think any of us played as well as we wanted to. We didn't play great at all. And I think it's a credit to the new guys coming in, like Juice, the freshmen, the guys returning, the leadership. It was just all heart. And I'm really proud of the way we responded, because we could have let that thing go. Where were we down? What, 17, 20?
2: 20.
1: 20? I mean, that's just a testament to our coaches and our culture, I think.
3: Freddie, I was in my hotel room in Charlotte, North Carolina, and I almost said, you know what, I'm going to go ahead and go to sleep. The Ohio State Buckeyes, they have this one in the bag. And I'm glad I did not. It was the adversity, the entire game that the Texas Longhorns faced, and the ability to come back and face that adversity, not lay down, not feel sorry for yourself, but just say, if we can chip away at this lead and get some stops on defense, I think we will be okay. That's basically what they said. And I thought the up-tempo offense really panned out and worked out for Texas, because early in the ball game, I'm not going to say Ohio State stopped them, but it was the mistakes early on. It was the drop pass that ended up being an interception. It was the fumble on the first possession of the ball game. Mm-hmm. But that defense in the second half, they did a great job. They held the Ohio State Buckeyes to a punt, field goal, punt, punt, missed field goal, interception in the second half. And that allowed the Texas Longhorns to come back. But Arch, every time the camera was on Arch Manning's face, at some point I was like, man, he has to have some kind of bad body language. He had the same demeanor, Freddie,
0: yep,
3: the entire time, no matter what. The same exact look on his face, no matter what the circumstances were. And there were a lot of bad things that happened in that ball game from the Texas offensive unit, but Arch never wavered. And I thought Sark did a great job adjusting things, going to a more up-tempo pace. Because you were down big and you had to come back and time was not going to be on your side, so you had to play with a little bit more urgency and a little bit more pace.
0: Yeah.
3: But they found a way to get it done.
0: Mm-hmm.
3: I don't care how you win it.
0: Okay.
3: You have to find a way to get it done. When your back is against the wall, you're going against another upper echelon opponent. You want to start stacking these wins versus quality opponents. With Arch Manning as your quarterback and him being paired up with Steve Sarkisian, you want to be consistent in doing so. You had to win this ball game. So I thought it was a great job by everyone within that program finding a way to get it done. And that's why they came away with the victory.
0: Well, Steve Sarkisian, Texas head coach, he even mentioned that about finally breaking through and getting over the hump against a team that used to be the number one team in the country.
4: Ton of respect for Ohio State. I mean, and I said this going into the game, and I say it after, like, they're a really good program. And Ryan has a very talented roster. He's got really good coaches. They play the game the right way. They're tough. And so beating a team like that is, you know, in essence, it's a win for the season, but I also think it serves as a little bit of a barometer of where we're at as a program this season. They're not going anywhere. You know, I told Ryan after the game, you know, I hope we see you again. That's a good sign for both of us, right, if we get a chance to see him again. So they're a heck of a team. It was a good win, and like I said, it's worth a win, but I do think there's some lessons learned for us about fighting back from adversity.
0: Ohio State had no business losing this damn game.
3: None whatsoever.
0: Period. If you are Ohio State and you're up 23-3, where you were clearly
3: in the fourth quarter, Freddie.
0: Right. Clearly the better team against Texas. This was more of a colossal collapse more than a comeback win, in my opinion, when it comes to Texas. I'm not trying to slight with the adjustments that they made. With Arch Manning at quarterback, you're right, HD going more tempo. But, man, oh, man, there were some throws Julian Sands should have made that would have kept drives alive and kept that defense off the field for Texas. There was a couple of moments the defense blew a couple of assignments and let Arch Manning really get into a rhythm, especially a couple fourth down plays where he made those kind of completions. If you are the Ohio State University with that roster and you lead 23-3 after the first three quarters and you let that get away in three possessions versus Texas, your field goal kicker had to kick the start in Austin and wound up in Houston that could have put this whole game away. That was a colossal collapse by the Ohio State University. That's why Ryan Day looked sick when that game was over. Just say, how in the hell did that happen? We know we're better than them. And for three quarters, there was no doubt about that. The minute that you let Texas in, you get what you deserve because they were more physical in that fourth quarter and Ohio State took a step back. And HD, I remember watching that Big Ten championship game. Indiana says, we know you're Ohio State. We're going to punch you in the mouth. How are you going to handle it? You got blood in your mouth. And Ohio State didn't handle it well. When Texas punched in the mouth and put blood in their mouth, once again, Ohio State didn't handle it well. That's not a problem, but enough of a problem with that kind of talented roster that you can't have that happen again, collapsing like that, like Ohio State did in the fourth quarter.
3: I would also say for Ohio State and their defense, the amount of times that Texas went for it on fourth down, if you get one of those stops, you probably win that ball game. You can't get one.
0: Not one. Yep.
3: You have to get one of those stops on fourth down, and they collapsed and didn't get those stops on a consistent basis. Also, early on in that ball game, when Ohio State was up 10-0, I didn't like them going for it on fourth down.
0: I agree.
3: You have an opportunity in the top five matchup to get points and go up 13-0 versus the Texas Longhorns. You, in my opinion, you have to take those points. You have to take those points. And, Freddie, you mentioned the field goal kicker missing a field goal that would have put them up, if I'm not mistaken.
0: 26-17.
3: Yes, it would have put them up 9 points. Would have put them up 9 points. You got to make that kick. You're at the Ohio State University. They didn't recruit you to kick that ball, like you mentioned, Freddie, to Houston from Austin. You got to make the kick, man. Everybody got to be held accountable. Can't let the kick off the hook. Your job is to kick the field goals, man. Kick.
0: Yeah.
3: Put it through that big old uprights. The uprights are wider at the collegiate level. Kick the ball through the uprights.
0: As much as it's bad for Ohio State blowing that lead.
3: I'm sorry, Philip, to cut you off.
0: Finish off. Go ahead.
3: Texas, they weren't even trying to block the field
0: goal. They weren't.
3: Ready?
0: Yeah, they weren't. Mm-hmm.
3: That's the worst part about it. Texas, they weren't even trying to block the field goal.
0: That's got you so fired up. It really, really
3: does. Because for those who are listening right now, if y'all don't know, like, I'm a former holder. I held kicks in college for a Lou Groza Award winner. That's the best kicker in college football. He's awarded that award. So I know what goes into it and the operation. And and I can honestly tell you, my boy Art Carmody never had no damn kick like I seen from that kicker in that fourth quarter. Never. Because I would have looked at Art like, man, what you got going on, man?
0: His answer would have been, I don't know.
3: Look at Art, all kind of types of ways. Game on the line. It's top five matchup. And you overshanking the field goal. You ain't shanking. You overshanked it.
0: As bad as it was for Ohio State, and that collapse is bad, at least they're not Oregon. I don't know what's going on with Oregon the first two games. They barely survived versus Boise State. And then I know the game was delayed. It was delayed for both Oklahoma State as well.
3: Yeah, that's not no excuse for Oregon.
0: But that defense looks, after the first couple of games, that defense looks awful. Like, they've been reading the All-American credentials and All-American clippings in the beginning of the year that, man, you're on the same line or above that line of Indiana and on that same line of the Ohio State University. Realistically, they could be 0-2 and not in the top 25. Yo, Ohio State will rebound from that. There's no doubt about that. But Oregon, the way that they've looked so far, especially on defense, not trying to slight Boise State, not trying to slight Oklahoma State, but Oregon, a potential top four, top five team in the preseason, Saturday literally lost to North Texas State because all those guys that Coach Morris brought from North Texas had an impact on that football game for Oklahoma State. The same Oklahoma State team that got bounced by Tulsa by 14, 24-10. That's the team that Oregon State looked putrid against defensively. A bunch of guys who measured up from mid-major FBS to play at Oklahoma State from North Texas. I don't know what's going on with Dan Lanning and Oregon football the first couple of games.
3: Well, they're going to have to figure it out quickly, because I'm looking at this roster for Oregon, and you're going to have a boatload of guys on defense within the next 2 years who are going to go in the first round. I look offensively and defensively, both sides of the ball, Freddie, and I'm saying to myself, the talent that they have on this roster, but what I'm watching on Saturdays does not match. Does not match. Do you know the Oregon Ducks defense allowed 237 rush yards and two rush yards?

0: led to another touchdown. So that's 14 points right there, basically, Oklahoma State gave to him. This could have been a massacre if it wasn't for those two plays in this ballgame.
1: They gave a 554 yards of total offense. Oregon's defense.
0: And oh, I also need to let me apologize to Oklahoma State.
1: Okay. Because
0: you know, when we did Countdown to College Game Day, I say, oh man, this Oregon Ducks team practicing all week, coming off the Boise State game, they didn't stand a chance. I said, they didn't stand a chance. Get ready for the funeral. They gave it to Oregon.
1: Oregon,
0: they hosted the damn funeral.
1: Yeah, Oregon could have lost this game by 25, to your point.
0: Easily.
1: That's how bad it was. They were lucky they only lost by that.
0: Drop balls, missed throws. It was. I don't know what's going on up there in Eugene, Oregon. But Dan Lanning better figure it out. Because if not, they're going to have more losses on their schedule. And just in case people forgot, they play the USC Trojans coming up soon.
1: Yes, they do in 2 weeks.
0: Mm-hmm. And Southern California look pretty damn good right now.
1: Yeah, Joey Maiva playing pretty well quarterback for USC after their first three games. But Texas comeback / Ohio State's collapse, that is the CFB, meaning College Football Moment of the Week, which is brought to you by the Manscaped Lawnmower. That is the Manscaped Lawnmower.
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2: Number one,
0: Freddie, let's go to my Louisville alum brethren. That's going to be at Action Jackson, Lamar Jackson, the Baltimore Ravens versus the Indianapolis Colts. Well, Lamar went 17 of 25, 324 yards and a touchdown passing, had 7 carries for 40 yards and a touchdown rushing. Derrick Henry went nuclear. He balled out as well. That Baltimore Ravens offense, people better watch out for it. Zay Flowers had 5 receptions for 150 yards and a touchdown. Now, I know he went out with a hamstring injury. I'm hoping they can get him back soon, but make sure he's 100% healthy when he comes back. But, man, what I seen from Lamar Jackson and the Baltimore Ravens, they're going to be a major player at the party when it comes to the end of the season. He's back. Mm-hmm.
1: You know what's not back on week one in the NFL? Defense. Let me give you some of the scores from NFL Sunday. Bengals 33, Buccaneers 27. Lions 31, Saints 30 in overtime. The aforementioned Ravens 41, Colts 23. The game that Harry Douglas did with Steve Levy yesterday in Charlotte, North Carolina. Bears 59, Panthers 37. The Browns, they gave it 31 points. Bills 36, Texans 31. Vikings 39, Packers 22. I think they scored off 39 points in the fourth quarter. Then you had the Giants putting with 28 points against the Dallas Cowboys. They kept telling us the defense is going to be ahead of the offense. That scoring is going to be down. Not in week one. Defense wasn't optional a lot of these games. Defense was not even played, which I'm sure Roger Goodell, NFL commissioner, is going, yippee, because everybody loves scoring. They don't worry about defense and having those kind of games that we did not see in the NFL week one on Sunday.
2: Number two,
0: Freddie, let's go to the head coaches, the newly head coaches for the first time in the National Football League. All of these coaches were able to get their first win as a head coach. Mike LaFleur, the Arizona Cardinals, defeating the Los Angeles Chargers. That was an eye-opener for a lot of people. Then you seen Joe Brady for the Buffalo Bills get his first win versus the Houston Texans. That was a massive road win. And then Jesse Minter having his first win versus the Indianapolis Colts. And then last but not least, all the way out west for the Las Vegas Raiders, you had Clint Kubiak and the Raiders beating the Miami Dolphins. So all four of those guys that I mentioned are first-time head coaches. They also got their first wins within week one of the NFL season for 2026. Shout out to all those guys for doing a phenomenal job.
1: You mentioned Mike LaFleur. His brother Matt LaFleur, second LaFleur in the family as of today, because Mike won his game with the Cardinals beating the Chargers. Matt LaFleur had a chance to go up by 9 points against the Minnesota Vikings. 8 points, excuse me, against the Minnesota Vikings up 22-17. And the Vikings had their backup quarterback Carson Wentz in the game. after Kyler Murray's knocked out early in the

0: game by a hit by the Green Bay Packers defense. Nope. He decides to take the points off the board. They're more than a yard away. And they decide to run a quarterback sneak with Jordan Love. When he got the ball, wanted no part of it. Literally turned his back to the defense and did not get the first down. And then it became a Vikings, not snowball, but skull. Skull ball down the road against the Green Bay Packers, where they scored all those points. They scored 22 points in the fourth quarter when the Packers had a chance to take an 8-point lead and really put the onus on them to try to find a way to win a backup quarterback. There are coaching decisions, and then there's that. And that was not good for Matt LaFleur and the Green Bay Packers.
1: Number three,
2: let's go to the college football ranks of things. We talked about the Oklahoma State Cowboys beating the Oregon Ducks. But my number three up is going to go to their quarterback, Drew Mestemaker, and the job that he was able to do. Freddie, 317 passing yards, 2 passing touchdowns. He had 2 interceptions, but 109 rush yards and a touchdown. That one touchdown that he had where he jumped from the 4-yard line and basically got helicoptered into the end zone, that told you everything that you need to know. He put his body on the line. He wanted that victory. He wasn't excited about what happened in week one, and he wanted to come back and win a football game for his team. He was also, I thought, pretty damn good throughout the entire day of getting the ball to the playmakers, allowing those guys to be able to do their job. So Drew Mestemaker, number 3 on my list. If you didn't know the name, I bet you know the name today.
0: Oh, he's going to be a potential pro pick.
2: He's going to be a first-round draft pick.
0: Coach Moore's done a really good job in North Texas, and so far so good after 2 games with Oklahoma State. I'm going to stay in that state when it comes to Oklahoma, meaning Oklahoma Sooners. Oh, all that noise around Michigan. Was Bryce Underwood going to be able to hold on to his job? The big house is ready to go. Oh, my goodness. Number 11, Oklahoma comes in there ready to run away and hide, and it didn't happen. Brent Venables, Oklahoma head coach. What happened?
3: I think it goes without saying. Michigan's a really talented football team. We know that. And we're going to see a lot more talented teams as well as the season goes on. And so I know our guys, what they're made of. Don't question that whatsoever. We got to improve, find out the ways that we can do a better job as a staff and help them be better when it matters the most. And, and again, got to do everything we can to, again, put this game behind us, learn from it, grow from it, get better from it, and get ready for, a 10-win New Mexico team that's coming in to Norman next week.
0: His defense was the Dallas Cowboys defense to the New York Giants-Michigan running game. You knew Michigan was going to run the football, and Oklahoma couldn't do anything about it. You knew Bryce Underwood was going to do the RPO, run-pass option, more like run option, get to the outside, and they couldn't stop it. Brent Venables, I guess, has to sound like that. But he literally got out Oklahoma'd by a Michigan team who said, we're running the ball. What are you going to do about it? And there wasn't anything he could do, even though it was a close game. But Michigan was tougher than Oklahoma.
2: Michigan's defense is pretty damn good. But also John Mateer, that may have been one of his worst games I've seen him play. Missed throws on top of missed throws, that interception late in the game as well, too, inexcusable. I just thought he missed a lot of things that was actually there for Oklahoma in their offense. But you have to recover. You have to come back. You have to be better moving forward.
1: Number 4.
2: Oh, let's go to the bonus world of things. Freddie Coleman. Okay. With all this college football, all this NFL football, ladies and gentlemen, boys and girls, people of the jury, let's not forget Major League Baseball is still in play. A monstrous series in Major League Baseball this weekend was the Atlanta Braves versus the Philadelphia Phillies. Well, on Friday night, the Braves won that one in 11 innings, 6-5. On Saturday, the Braves won that one 12-2. Okay, on Sunday, they lost it, but they won the series. That was the most important thing. They won the series versus the Philadelphia Phillies. Shout out to my Braves, my number 4 up.
0: Yeah, you better hope they don't see the Phillies in the playoffs. It may be a different matter altogether.
2: Bring it on, just like the Chilling movie.
0: Yeah, you can talk that junk now, hoping that it doesn't happen. He's Harry Douglas. I'm Freddie Coleman. It is Reggae Monday. When it comes to Freddie and Harry on ESPN Radio, the ESPN app, and SiriusXM Channel 80. So we gave you the truth about certain things in college football. But there are other things that are really true and completely not a falsehood.
2: Tell the truth.
0: That we're going to tell about week 2 in college football. We're going to do that after Harry gives you this word. Thanks to the Wellness Company.
2: There's nothing worse than waking up sick. 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
1: I'm Nick DeLuca. Kawhi Leonard on his way back to Toronto. The Raptors and the Clippers completing the trade after a three-month pause. Teams agreed to the deal on June 30th before holding off due to the NBA's investigation into Leonard and the Clippers circumventing the salary cap. Leonard leading the Raptors to the 2019 NBA title. In the NFL, week one Sunday wrapped up. Cardinals over the Chargers, one of the surprise results of the day. Justin Herbert and the LA offense struggling. ESPN's Dan Orlovsky says they didn't handle pressure well.
2: On the quarterback looks unprepared for pressures. He takes two early down sacks in the fourth quarter in trying to make that comeback that are indefensible for a player not only of his caliber but of his experience.
1: Orlovsky on First Take yesterday, Herbert's ninth game since the start of last season with an interception and three sacks, most in the NFL. Steelers head coach Mike McCarthy non-committal about corner Joey Porter Jr.'s return after not playing in week one.
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6: 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I'm Freddie Coleman. 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And tell that smart speaker to play ESPN Radio. Keep weighing in. We're going to hear from you in about 10 minutes. What game, what player, or what result made you say holy bleep when it came to Sunday week one in the National Football League on the Freddie and Harry call-in line at 888-SAY-ESPN, 888-729-3776. We'll hear from you in about 10 minutes. But what about, we've had a lot of holy bleep moments so far in the first 2 weeks of college football. Let's bring in FOFH, a friend of Freddie and Harry. He's the other Harry Potter College Game Day on the weekends, Harry Lyles Jr., also an ESPN college football reporter. Hit him on the socials at Harry Lyles Jr. Before we get to bleep moments and truth moments in college football, Harry, saw you at the U.S. Open, had a honey deuces or two in your hands, had a chance to be there over the weekend, bro. What was that like, including the beverage and the action on the court?
7: So, you know, what's funny, bro, is I got there and I was like, because I don't drink alcohol. So I asked them, I was like, hey, like, can I get a virgin honey deuce? And they go, we can make you a pink drink. And I was like, all right, I guess I'll take that. So I don't know what it was that I had, but it worked because I was in the building. Like, it was a good time. So, you know, a tennis grand slam has always been a bucket list item of mine. I still really want to get out to like a Wimbledon or a French Open, but to have that opportunity to go to that, man, be at Arthur Ashe Stadium and just experience that, man, was so cool, bro. Like, I think that's one of those things, like, there's not a lot of just very, HD, you and I were talking about this probably like a few weeks ago, like, there's not a lot of just sports fans left. You got a lot of like football fans that like dabble a little bit of basketball or like vice versa. Like, if you are a sports fan, you got to get out to a U.S. Open sometime.
8: Oh, man. Like, Harry, you're making me feel it right now because I've had opportunities to get to a U.S. Open, but I decided to get some sleep because I had shows the next morning. But eventually I'm going to get to one. I want to go to the Australian Open. That's one of mine that I actually want to get to. But a lot of excitement, not just at the U.S. Open, but also down in Austin, Texas, as they erase a 20-point lead by the Ohio State in the fourth quarter and come back and win that ball game. What did you witness from Arch Manning in that matchup, that top five primetime matchup where the world was watching?
7: We just stuck in it, man. You know, I feel like I know a lot of people like to nitpick Arch because of a lot of the hype that he got last season specifically. And it certainly wasn't a perfect first half for him. Though I do think, though, this game was an example, at least in the first half, of, you know, he perhaps didn't get all the help that he could have. there was the Cam Coleman, you know, the ball that bounced off his chest, which honestly, like, felt like a freak interception. Like, that certainly wasn't Arch's fault. And I really don't even blame Cam Coleman for that. I mean, I know I'm talking to a receiver here, HD. I know you're saying he probably needs to catch that football, and I don't even necessarily disagree with you. But between that, like, the Ryan Wingo drop, like, Sark mentioned after the game that he felt like that sort of got in his head a little bit. I thought it was cool to see him get the train back on the tracks there in the second half. He completed 16 to 23 passes, had the touchdown. You know, we saw how effective those running backs were for Texas. But just the effort in that second half, man. I mean, you finish the game with three touchdown drives of 12 or more plays. It's the first time any team has done that in the last 15 years of college football. And look, I understand a lot of things that perhaps Ohio State could have done differently in the last 5 minutes of that game. But, you know, they left the window open and they jumped through the window. You still got to jump through the window. And so I still give a lot of credit to Texas for what they were able to do in that football game against a really damn good football team, man. I mean, I got at the end of that first half and I was like, I am watching the best team in the country in Ohio State. And by the time we got to the end of that football game, I was like, I still think they're really good, but dang, Texas is right there with them.
6: Great stuff by Harry Lyles Jr., ESPN college football reporter, and also Virgin Deuce lover when it comes to drinks. Joining us on Reggae Monday, Freddie and Harry. He's Harry Douglas. I'm Freddie Coleman on ESPN Radio and the ESPN app. We love because we know you're going to tell the truth about what's going on in college football. What is the truth about Oregon so far through the first 2 weeks, Harry?
7: Man, they haven't played up to their potential. I mean, we look at the talent on that defensive line, and that is a defensive line that they didn't have a sack this past Saturday against Oklahoma State. They gave up 554 yards of offense. Now, I will say this. I do think Oklahoma State is closer to what we saw this past Saturday than what we saw against Tulsa. We're talking about a team that, yes, they have nine. First off, boys, you know they have 91 new players on that team. 18 of them are from North Texas, who had the number one offense in all of college football last year, led by, you know, Drew Mestemaker, the quarterback. So I do think that that team is closer to what we saw Saturday than what we saw 2 weeks ago. But if you're Oregon, Dante Moore got off to another slow start. They were not able to run the football. They only had, I believe, 90 yards and averaged 3 yards per carry. This team just – there's talent on this team, and this is not unproven talent. A lot of these guys we watched play last season. So I kind of don't know what the deal is. I still am holding out hope that this team is going to get it together and show us the talent that we know that they possess because we saw it last year. But man, you watch these first couple of games. I think Boise is better than what people thought. I think Oklahoma State, again, is closer to what we saw on Saturday than what they were in week one. But I mean, you've got next week, I want to say against Portland State. And then the week after that, you got USC. You've got a couple of weeks to get this thing right. And we will know come week four whether or not Oregon's going to get this thing right or not.
8: The big matchup this weekend down there at the Grove in Oxford, Mississippi.
6: All right, now.
8: The return of Lane Kiffin, LSU versus Ole Miss. What do you think would be the number one factor in LSU winning that ball game if they're able to do so this weekend?
7: You said an LSU winning the ball game?
8: Yeah, from an LSU perspective, the number one thing.
7: To me, the easy grab is going to be an HD. You will know exactly what I'm talking about here because you saw it up close and in person. Can they take advantage of that Ole Miss defensive backfield? I mean, if Sam Leavitt stays within himself, stays focused, plays his best football, takes advantage of that defensive backfield, to me, I think that is how you not just win the game, but you could win it big. Because it felt like, man, that really was a weak spot for them against Louisville in watching that game. And obviously credit to them for what they're able to do. But when I watched that, that is really what stood out to me. But I mean, hey, given the performance that, and I still need to go back and watch the tape, but just looking at the box score, you know, it's gotta be better than what it was this past week for LSU. But I think when you look at what they're going up against, and we're talking personnel versus personnel, I still like LSU in this game. But to me, that's the key matchup. Can Ole Miss's defensive backfield step up in a way that I think that they're going to need to if they want to keep this thing close and win the football game?
6: Always great catching with you, my friend Harry, man. Talk to you soon. I can't wait to talk to you next week about another weekend in college football, especially the Ole Miss LSU aftermath involving both of those teams, my man. Take care.
7: Yes, sir. Enjoy Butterscotch Monday.
6: Yes. My fellow Butterscotch brother, when it comes to Harry Lyles Jr., ESPN college football reporter, him on the socials at Harry Lyles Jr. He is the other Harry, Harry Douglas, and Freddie Coleman. It is Reggae Monday, Freddie and Harry, presented by Progressive Insurance. We got the truth about what we've seen so far in the first 2 weeks of college football. What is the real truth about what we're calling Holy Bleep Sunday when it comes to week one in the National Football League? It's time for a little happy hour that comes your way. And that's courtesy of Herm Edwards on ESPN Radio and the ESPN app.
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0: 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You know what makes Reggae Monday even better? A little happy hour like this.
1: You play to win the game.
2: The doors are open.
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2: It's happy hour with Herm.
0: A.K.A. Herm Edwards, who played in the NFL, coach in the NFL, now is an ESPN football analyst. Nobody does it better than him. Hit him on the socials at Herm Edwards. I wake up this morning. I'm watching Sports Center with you, Gary Streisky, and Randy Scott.
3: Yeah.
0: And they mentioned about week one of the National Football League and all the offensive points. And you said, that was hard to watch as a defensive guy that I was in the NFL.
3: No, it was difficult. But I understand why. Look, to play football, you have to prepare yourself to actually play the game. And when players elect to not play in the preseason, and I get it. You can say, well, they make a lot of money. They might get hurt. Guys got hurt in the regular season, too. I always say this. You know what I used to tell players? You worry about getting hurt? Yeah, coach, don't get hurt. Right. So that's my comment on that. Just don't get hurt. The last time I checked, I don't know, it says you are a professional football player. And you know what I tell players, too? You know what you do? You play football.
0: Right.
3: There's a football game. It's preseason, but it's a football game. Football players play football. And when you don't play football and you wear a baseball hat in the preseason and you think, well, now I'm going to try it out here in the regular season, I'm ready to play. You're not ready to play. You are not ready to play. And I know this being a former player. You have to prepare yourself to play. And football is one of those sports you actually have to go on the grass and go play. Not point your finger, say, I got him, coach. No. You got to play. You got to fall on the ground. You got to get up. All that stuff that you say, I don't want to do anymore because they're making all this money. Well, you know what? You keep playing that, right? You ain't got to worry about no money because you're going to be watching it on the sideline like everybody else.
0: Right.
3: And you're going to get a job doing TV because you ain't going to be a football player no more. It's unbelievable. You watch what? Now on, and I told myself this year, you shouldn't watch the first game of the season. Any football. But I work for this company, so I gotta watch it. It hurts me. It's painful to watch it. And when I watched that Chicago thing yesterday,
0: oh my God.
3: I've watched a lot of football in my lifetime. Professional football. There was 1,000 yards of offense. 1,000. Not in one game or two games. In one game, 1,000 yards. I'm sitting there watching this. I go, this is unbelievable. They need to stop this right now. If you're the coach of either one of those teams, right? Chicago, if you're their coach, I mean, I get it. You tell the Bears defense, the coaches aren't watching the tape anymore. They suffered through it yesterday before when you guys were at home. I'm not going to let them watch it again. You go watch it yourself as a team.
0: Right.
3: And then we'll run after practice.
0: Wow.
3: Coach, that's bad football, man.
4: Coach, a team that I thought – was ready to play yesterday and actually last night was the New York Football Giants.
3: Ooh.
4: What do you think this season could be for them if they continue on this path?
3: Well, first of all, the quarterback all of a sudden figured it out. And you by the sideline, run out of bounds.
0: Mm-hmm.
3: I wonder if Coach Harbaugh told him
0: that. I wonder if he had a
3: take another piece. Interesting observation I made. As they were playing, this tight end kept showing up. He used to be in Baltimore. He goes to the Giants, likely. He was pretty good yesterday. Coach Harbaugh has put his imprint on this team. They are a physical football team. They're going to run the ball. They got the one guy, Scatterboo. You know, he runs into everybody. He don't know fair dodging. I'm going to run you over. And if you're an old Blue Giant fan right now, you're going, wow. They got a good football coach now. And his imprint is already on this team. He tackled neighbors in the pregame warm-up to get him ready to play.
0: That was funny when we heard that story.
3: Right?
0: Yeah.
3: So, I mean, now, how many games they went, I don't know. It's opening day, you know. Like I say, the first month of football, you look at it, you go, okay. Like the Rams were the best team in captivity, and they lost already.
0: Right.
3: But they're not out of it. They're going to be okay.
0: Exactly.
3: But you got to wait for two or three games, what I call it, for teams to get their sea legs underneath them. Nobody knows how bad they are yet. Because, be quite honest, everybody's kind of playing bad on defense. When you truly watch it. They don't tackle. They're out of breath. I wonder why they're out of breath. Because they haven't played in a preseason game, in their regular season game. Your anxiety. Look, and Harry knows this, former player. You're a former football. There's a difference between practicing
0: mm-hmm.
3: and playing in a game. When
4: yes,
3: you play in a game, you have anxiety. There's a different feeling. Right. You got to get in shape for that. But when you wear a baseball hat in the preseason, you act like you're coaching. And you go, regular season, I'm going to go play now. And then you got to play 50 or 60 plays. They're out of shape. They're out of shape to play football. But what do I know? I just TV. I don't know nothing. I just watch it like everybody else. And after a while, they get tired of watching it. I'm done, man. I can't watch this no more.
0: Herm Edwards, ESPN NFL Answers. Always a good happy hour when Herm joins us here on Reggae Monday, Freddie and Harry on ESPN Radio and the ESPN app. What was one game? Well, let me take the defense out of this. What was one game or player or result that made you say, wow, other than like the Bears or the defense, give me a player that you said, or give me a game you said, wow, that was a holy bleep moment that I did not think I was going
3: to
0: see.
3: No, I mean, it was an individual I needed to watch because basically it was a decision to make in Baltimore. Is it the coach or is it the player? They let the coach go. So now this is truly, truly Lamar Jackson's team. He did not disappoint.
0: No, he did not.
3: They scored 41 points. I get it against the Colts, but Lamar Jackson was special yesterday. And I wanted to see that. I said, okay, new offensive coordinator, whatever, everything new. He's good. He was good. He showed out now. I watched him. I said, I'm going to watch him. I'm going to see how he's going to do this. He was really good.
4: 324 yards, coach. And also had a rushing touchdown.
3: Yeah.
0: No doubt about it.
3: He was really good. Good for him.
0: Yeah.
3: Guys, we got a wonderful job. We get to watch football,
0: yes, we
3: get to talk about football, and you know, and look, I'm fortunate to come on you guys' show every week. But before I leave, Harry, I got to tell you one thing, Harry.
4: Oh Lord.
3: Hook 'em. They went from 4 to number 1, and I get on that airplane tomorrow. You know where I'm going? I'll be at practice Wednesday with the Hookums. I'll be at practice. I'm gonna hug me a Manning. They know I'm coming. They can't wait to see me on Wednesday. I'm going to practice, Harry.
0: Always great to see you, Herm. We'll talk to you next week.
3: Yes, sir.
0: Oh man, Herm Hookum Edwards joining us, ESPN NFL analyst. He gave you the game, player, or result that made him say, "Holy bleep." What was that for you? What made you say holy bleep from NFL Sunday? 888-SAY-ESPN. Call now.
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16: This offseason, Chicago Bears head coach Ben Johnson said that he wants his team to be the highest scoring offense of all time. Now, that offense previously was the Denver Broncos in 2013. They scored 606 points, and they averaged roughly 40 points per game. Well, in week one of the NFL season so far, we've seen 10 teams score 30 or more, but nobody scored as many as the Chicago Bears. 59 points they put up against the Carolina Panthers in week one. And this team is so good right now that you wonder, can they even get better? Actually, Caleb Williams missed some throws, had two touchdowns, two rushing touchdowns. If you look at what they did on the ground, DeAndre Swift, recently off the contract extension, was phenomenal with three touchdowns. They are 20 points per game ahead of the average for the all-time total. Maybe Ben Johnson wasn't crazy.
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19: He digs, he turns, he dives! 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It is a touchdown!
18: And this is the Monday Night Football pregame show with Jamie Erdahl and Doug Peterson. They'll react to Sunday's biggest moments.
20: Four-man rush, back to pass, pressure coming! He sacked and he fumbled! The Bills have the football! Mr. Fourth Quarter, Terrell Bernard hops on the football, and that's going to do it here in Houston. The Bills are going to win.
18: And get you set for tonight's matchup.
21: Rashee Rice in the backfield. Mahomes trying to get him situated. Now he brings him sprinting in motion to the near side. Mahomes over the middle, pass caught, and it's caught by Kelce inside the 10, inside the 5, Kelce leaps, touchdown, Kansas City!
22: Knicks back of the shotgun, barks out the signals, gets the snap, he's back to pass, blitz coming, Knicks looking, going deep, down the left side, got a man, it is caught by Mims, he is in bounds, touchdown Denver! Marvin Mims down the left side makes the catch inside the pylon. An absolute strike dropped in by Bo Nix.
18: Now, here are your hosts, Jamie Erdahl and Super Bowl winning head coach Doug Peterson.
23: That's right, as we welcome you to Westwood One's coverage of Monday Night Football tonight. It's the AFC West champions in the Denver Broncos against the Kansas City Chiefs to close out week one of the 2026 NFL season. Along with Super Bowl winning head coach Doug Peterson, I'm Jamie Erdahl. And coach, I heard a rumor that if the NFL didn't put enough points on the board, you as a former quarterback, you as an offensive-minded head coach, you said, I'm not coming back for Monday Night Football coverage. And thank goodness we had the Sunday that we did, because boy, did we see some points scored on Sunday.
24: Jamie, I want to tell you something. That was exciting to watch all day long. I mean, you look at it. I mean, we got one more game left, obviously two more teams, but there were over 10 teams that scored 30-plus points. We had a 59-plus point game. I mean, it was incredible to see the amount of offensive production and firepower yesterday. It was a lot of fun to watch NFL football.
23: On average, 53 points per game were scored on a Sunday, which is the most in week one in NFL history. We'll see if Monday night can rival that. And speaking of, when you consider the quarterbacks that are playing tonight, they could do it. They could hang 50-plus together. I don't put it past them. But there's a little trick to both of these quarterbacks tonight, Coach, and I want to ask you both about it. Patrick Mahomes, last we saw him was week 15 of the 2025 season when he tore his ACL and LCL against the Chargers. He's had surgery. He's now back and ready to play. Bo Nix on the other side for the Denver Broncos. fractured his right ankle in the AFC divisional game, had surgery immediately after in January, had another surgery actually in April to clean up more bone spurs. He says he's full go max speed. What do you want to see from both of these quarterbacks, knowing their injury history and their potential?
24: Yeah, I mean, it's two different injuries, right? Left knee is a plant leg, you know, for a quarterback where there's a lot of bodies can be falling around your feet and around your legs. So for me, with Patrick Mahomes, I want to see him take that first hit in this football game. And quite frankly, I listen, there are no limitations on these guys. And the doctors are obviously very careful in their evaluations with both guys. But taking that first hit and getting up from that is going to put a lot of confidence, I know, in Patrick Mahomes' mind, especially on that left leg. And then with Bo Nix with that right ankle, you're looking at his plant leg. I want to see him escape the pocket. I want to see him run and move and have that mobility that I know Bo Nix can have.
23: We got to talk about this game that's coming in tonight, but also everything that happened on Sunday in week one of the 2026 NFL season. I find myself in Kansas City tonight alongside the guys in the booth, so we'll hear from them in a little bit, and Kevin Harlan and Kurt Warner. Until then, much more to come as we approach kickoff between Denver and Kansas City, including a conversation between our Doug Peterson and Chiefs head coach Andy Reid, plus hear from both quarterbacks upon their return that we just mentioned from injuries this season. But when we return, a look at Jackson Dart's spectacular Sunday and much more from a very intense NFC North. My goodness, what did you do? You are listening to the Monday Night Football pregame show on Westwood One.
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33: Third down and 5 for the Giants. They have it at the Cowboys 9. Trips out to the right. Dort in the shotgun. Play clock down to three. Dort gets the snap. He's back to pass. Fires left side. Singletary's got it. Along the sideline of the five. Into the end zone. Touchdown, Giants. Devin Singletary with a catch and run of nine. And the Giant lead is 27-14.
23: And they ran that play over and over and over again. That was Ryan Radke on Westwood One from Sunday Night Football, a special one between the Giants and the Cowboys to kick off not only Sunday Night Football's broadcast, but also an NFC East rivalry that we know and love within the NFL. The final there was 28-14 in favor of the New York Giants as they win their first ever Week 1 primetime game against the Cowboys. Last time they tried, 8 games ago, they were 0-8, Coach, coming into this one. But Jackson Dart's play, I use the word, the adjective, to start our show, was spectacular. And the second-year quarterback looked comfortable and confident and in command of the line of scrimmage.
24: You're absolutely right. And I'm going to tell you something. You see what Coach Harbaugh's impact on this football team has made already. And that's what really kind of set the tone for me watching this football game and how well Jackson Dart, but not just him personally, but how everybody else around him, the offensive line, the defense came up with some big turnovers, you know, when they needed it, some stops when they needed it. But I'm going to tell you something. What Jackson Dart did from year one, year two, how mature, how he handled that offense, how he got the ball out of his hand. He distributed the football. He played outstanding yesterday, and I think they'll go a long way in the NFC East.
23: Of course, we saw a signature back flip from Cam Scataboo during the game, but also it was wonderful to see Malik Nabers return to that Giants offense. Fun fact that we learned just before we had this conversation, Coach, and I want to hear your opinion on it. Malik Nabers, in his return from an ACL tear that he had last year, the young wide receiver, needed a bit of a hurdle to get over mentally. So his own head coach tackled him during the pregame to make sure he had that physicality before we started playing the game. Have you ever heard of such a practice?
24: You know what? I think it's awesome. I have never heard of a coach tackling a player like this. Hey, it worked. And it got the confidence in Malik's head that he needed, and he went out and played well.
23: It did. Congratulations to him. And Isaiah Likely put in 2 touchdowns for that Giants offense. Likely in from the Ravens, the Giants. Harbaugh knows him well. So that's 1-0 for the Giants. And we will see them next week, actually, when they play the Rams on Monday Night Football. You'll hear that on Westwood One. Moving on in the NFC East, the Eagles and the Commanders played in Washington, or just outside of, if you will. 24-22, the final for the Eagles. Washington, though, down the stretch, Coach, failed to convert on a 2-point conversion attempt with just at a minute left. The Commanders struggled last season, my goodness, and they really wish they could have set the tone here with the win over the Eagles. What'd you make at the last minute fail to convert on the end?
24: Yeah, I think it was a credit, obviously, to Jaden Daniels, that offense, and really going down and putting themselves in a position to tie this football game and potentially get into overtime. So I think Washington offensively with Daniels back, they're going to improve and they'll get better as the season goes on.
23: Forgive me that I have not gotten to this game sooner. 59 points the Chicago Bears dropped on the Carolina Panthers. For some odd reason, Coach, I just want to start with them before we take up the bulk of this on the Bears. This made me feel better about the Panthers watching Bryce Young operate this offense. Do you feel that way as well?
24: I do. There was a lot of criticism on Bryce early in his career, and probably rightfully so, but he didn't have a very good team around him early on, too. So I think they're putting mm-hmm. the pieces together. He's got some weapons on offense, and you're starting to see the comfortable play out of Bryce in that offense. Again, get this kid on the edge. Get him on the perimeter, the play-action pass, the movement stuff. That's where he seems to shine just a little bit in the run game. Keep it going. Carolina, nice job yesterday. Obviously in a tough loss.
23: Not enough, though, because while 37 would be enough to beat a lot of other teams, it was not against Chicago Bears in Charlotte yesterday. Bears offense dropped 59. Now, we talked about this last week. Ben Johnson had, I don't know, made mention to the fact that he wanted this Bears offense to match what the Denver Broncos did in 2013 when I think they averaged 38 points per game. He went well above that. He is really trying to go for that record. Caleb Williams played out of his mind, 21 of 29 for 269 and 2 touchdowns. He really was that Madden cover quarterback on Sunday.
24: He was, and I'll tell you something. They could do no wrong yesterday in Carolina. It was impressive to see offensively. And this is a little flip from what we normally see at the beginning of an NFL season. Typically, we see defenses ahead of offenses, but I felt like yesterday offenses were ahead of the defenses. And obviously, Chicago – and Ben Johnson and the staff and the play. I mean, just executed their game plan, and for Caleb Williams to do what he did. Is it sustainable? That's the question, obviously, week in and week out. This is the National Football League. They got a tough division in that NFC North, so I'm happy for what they did yesterday. Now let's see them do it in week two and continue this progression.
23: Rome Odunze had a fantastic catch, dare I say. He mossed somebody in the first half. And then Colston Loveland, despite 59 points on the board, did not register a reception for the Bears offense. So that means that is an untapped resource for Chicago moving forward. A remarkable offensive outcome for both of those teams, as 96 were your combined points, which is an NFL Week 1 record. Coach, to your point, the defense was still acting like they were in preseason. So here we go. We'll see. We'll have a couple of shutouts in Week 2.

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1: Game is theirs. The Lions get a stop. They walk out of here with a victory. Shuck's going to work out of the gun. Leans in. There's the snap. Shuck looks. Shuck pumps. Now he throws. End zone. And it is incomplete. Yes. Ball game over. Detroit Lions win.
2: Whew. So first and foremost, Coach, I always want to know, Kellen Moore, the decision to go for that on the road. Do you agree?
3: Absolutely. Absolutely. There's nothing to lose week one. You go for it. 1,000% of the time, so I agree with him in trying to win this football game. Absolutely go for it.
2: You heard the young quarterback's name at the end there, Tyler Shuck. He went 17 for 23, good for 231 passing yards and two touchdown passes in the fourth quarter and overtime. But in quarters one through three of the game, he only had a 179 in passing yards and one TD. So it wasn't great for the Saints. They were actually down 21-0, and they came all the way back to force it. Who does this say more about, Coach? Is it more about the Saints' ability to push or the Lions and what they gave up?
3: You know, I give credit here to New Orleans for not giving up and staying in the fight, but I also have, you know, when you're up 21 in the fourth quarter or the second half of any football game, really, sometimes you kind of sit back and maybe you get a little complacent. You don't get quite as aggressive, but listen, I put a lot of this on New Orleans and what they did, what Tyler did as a quarterback, what he did in the second half, what Olave did with 182 yards in this football game on 10 catches, and really giving the Saints a chance to get back in this football game, tie it and go for it, you know, with a two-point conversion there at the end. So to me, it's on New Orleans. I love what they did, the aggressiveness, but Detroit, you got to be wary.
2: A real quick look ahead, if you were Dan Campbell and you knew the fact that you just almost gave one up at home in week one, you have a short week and you have to go to Buffalo actually on Thursday night to be a part of a ceremonious building opening in Western New York as New Highmark Stadium is unveiled to the regular season. How does Dan Campbell handle a week like this?
3: You know, I think he just comes in and he continues to be himself. Obviously, there's no need to panic in the Motor City in Detroit. I mean, these guys have won. They've played. They've won a ton of football games. They've been in the postseason, the whole thing. They know how to do this. To get a win like this in week one, hopefully this kind of propels them to kind of take care of business, not only during the week, but when they go on the road now and play a tough, you know, Buffalo team who came off a great win down in Houston. So if you're Coach Campbell, I think the message has to be, guys, listen, we just got to tighten some things up during the week. Let's clean some things up in practice. Let's heal up. Let's get ready to go to Buffalo. And, you know, we're going to play a good football team, but, you know, take care of business and you know, compete and see what happens on Thursday night. But don't change what you're doing. The formula's been good.
2: All right, temperature check on the NFC North again. Bears 1-0, Lions 1-0. Then the Vikings and the Packers played each other in Minnesota. Someone had to fall. And if you had watched the first 5 minutes of the game, you would have just assumed it was going to be the Packers. Kyler Murray came out, threw an interception on his first drive, but then he got hurt. He suffered a concussion. Coach, it was not a good look on his way down. But Carson Wentz, the quarterback that you know all too well, came in and at this point, when you watch Carson operate a KOC offense, is that just a steady hand that Justin Jefferson and the rest of the Vikings needed to put points on the board?
3: Absolutely. Absolutely. I think Carson's the right guy. I think Carson, you know, really did a nice job in this football game, even though, I mean, the completion percentage, all that might not be great, the yards total, but three touchdown passes in this football game, and he really led this team. But I think of what Minnesota did, and I think of what their defense did, and Brian Flores on defense, and the attack style, the pressure. I think it was over 70% pressure in this football game, which is typical for, you know, for a Minnesota defense. So I'm excited for Carson moving forward, but this defense, it's tough, man. It is tough to play against, and every team's got to prepare for that pressure each and every week.
2: Brian Flores is a maniac, and he sends a chill down opposing quarterback spine. You're exactly right, and that's how Jordan Love was feeling. Some weird decision-making by Matt LaFleur down the stretch for the Packers put him in weird spots. But all that being said, the Vikings beat them after trailing 39-20. They beat them 39-22 after trailing 22-10 in the second half. Justin Jefferson had two touchdowns after only scoring two touchdowns.

0: touchdowns in all of last season. Oh, an incredible comeback for the Minnesota Vikings, and they beat an NFC North rival early. Listen, this was the Progressive Insurance Studios for the Monday Night Football pregame show here on Westwood One. Of course, I'm Jamie Erdahl. That was Doug Peterson that you just listened to. 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Up next, Houston was a house of horrors for Josh Allen and the Bills until Sunday. We'll tell you just how many lead changes went down between the Bills and the Texans. You are listening to the Monday Night Football pregame show on Westwood One.
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7: Receivers to the left, one to the right. Allen in the shotgun. Here's the snap. Four-man rush, back to pass. Fires, looking down on a post. Come for the touchdown. Joshua Palmer with a game-changing play.
0: That was Chris Brown from 97 The Rock and the Buffalo Bills Radio Network on that touchdown connection. The game-winning one indeed between Allen and Palmer, which resulted in a 36-31 win for the Buffalo Bills over, dare I say, an AFC rival in the Houston Texans. And coach, I only say that, Coach Doug Peterson, I'm Jamie Erdahl, because the Texans sacked Josh Allen 8 times last year in that building. If you're a quarterback, you hate that as a part of your history. They were not able to get after him on Sunday. How impressive was that win for the Bills on the road?
8: Very impressive on the road. I know this place in Houston. It is loud. They have a great defense, good offense, an extremely smart head coach, good staff. I mean, this is a well-coached Houston team. And I'm going to tell you something. Buffalo was tired of hearing the fact that they've maybe lost the last four, sacked 8 times. They didn't play so well. And Josh Allen just basically said, hey, listen, guys, I'm going to put this team on my shoulders, and we're going to go win this football game. So this was an impressive win on the road in Houston against a tough opponent. And this will set the tone for Buffalo the rest of the season.
0: Really cool win, too, for Joe Brady, his first as a head coach of the Buffalo Bills amongst a group of head coaches with their first wins in their first jobs, and that includes Joe Brady, Clint Kubiak, Mike LaFleur, and Jesse Minter in Baltimore.
8: Jesse
0: there were
8: Minter.
0: Four head coaches that were new to their jobs that won, and Joe Brady was included in that. We move on to Zach Taylor, not a coach that's new to Cincinnati, and Tampa Bay. Strange game to watch unfold. Turnovers, points on the board, but the Bengals did what they just tried to do so many times. They beat the Bucks. And you know what, coach? Sometimes a win's a win on a Sunday, and that counts for the Bengals.
8: Yeah, you know, you don't get style points for wins in the National Football League or any sport that you play. It was a really good you know win for the Bengals. I'll say this. I mean, you know, for Baker to turn the ball over as many times as he did after signing a huge contract. I mean, I don't know about all that, but listen, Cincinnati went in there and took care of business, and this is something again that Joe Burrow has talked about with this football team, right? It's got to be a different mindset, a different mentality. I don't care how you win the games. Joe Burrow, you go out there and win it. Ja'Marr Chase, you go win it. Play good defense, run the football, and that's what they did.
0: Bucks coughed the ball up four times. Bengals capitalized, scored 20. Elsewhere
8: 20
0: in the AFC,
8: points.
0: Baltimore went to Indianapolis and beat up on the Colts 41-23 to final. Perhaps most impressive was the fact that Derrick Henry is still running at the clip that he is. 144 rushing yards for the King and three rushing TDs. Coach, it looks like he's running at a 45-degree angle at all times against the grass. What an impressive outing for him.
8: I would not want to be any defensive player trying to tackle him in the open space. I would try to jump on his back and bring him down. He is a tremendous. He's playing at an extremely high level, and you pair that with Lamar Jackson in that backfield, and then of course with Zay Flowers on the outside. And whoa, Lamar Jackson under center now. What a revelation!
0: Mm-hmm.
8: Let's put him back under center, and you know it helps out the play action pass. But King Henry is. I mean, he's unbelievable,
0: royalty.
8: The three touchdown. He is royalty. Great game by Baltimore. Congratulations to Coach Minner and that whole team. That's a great way to start the season.
0: That Lamar Jackson being under center is a part of Declan Doyle and that offense that he brought in from being under Ben Johnson as well. Unfortunate news, though, the Ravens will be without Zay Flowers for a couple of weeks, and the rookie wide receiver in Jacoby Lane has an injury as well. So look for the pass catchers to at least be shifted around for that Baltimore offense. Aaron Rodgers and Mike McCarthy in their debut together, kind of in italics because they're back together with the Steelers. They beat the Falcons 20-13. Jacksonville had themselves a day. They beat the Browns 34-10. And then the Arizona Cardinals, one of those coaches I mentioned, and Mike LaFleur beat the Chargers. We'll have a conversation about them. 26-14. That was the rest of your busy Sunday games and things to look ahead to. As the Broncos took the field here at Arrowhead Stadium, because I find myself in the booth with Kevin Harlan and Kurt Warner, Chiefs are on the field warming up. Just ahead, we're going to take you to the guys for the first time to check in with the Hall of Famer and Kevin Harlan. This is Westwood One's coverage of the National Football League.
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6: 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Here are your hosts, Jamie Erdahl and Super Bowl winning head coach Doug Peterson.
7: That's right. I'm going to start calling Doug Peterson 52 because that's the Super Bowl that he won with the Eagles over the Patriots. That Super Bowl played in Minneapolis. Doug and I are walking you all the way up to week one of Monday Night Football in the 2026 season. I find myself high above Arrowhead Stadium, the grass in which the Chiefs and the Broncos are warming up on. And I look down upon my broadcast partners and Kevin Harlan and Kurt Warner, and I just know how prepared they are for this game because they have been feverishly taking notes ahead of kickoff, gentlemen.
8: Yeah, we're taking notes. We're taking notes watching you work. That's what we're doing. We're following a pro, right? Especially Kurt. Kurt's over here watching everything.
9: I am. Well, yeah. Jamie made us get here 6 hours early, so I've been taking notes. I've been watching film. I've been preparing.
7: Blame the rookie. That's fine.
9: I'm so ready for this game.
8: Jamie, every week the same thing comes out of his mouth. So just get used to that, okay? Just make sure.
9: I'm a second bus guy.
8: I know you are. You were on the field moments ago talking with both our quarterbacks tonight.
9: I was. Got a chance to talk to Patrick Mahomes. He's feeling great. He said, hey, I put in the work. You know, I think we're all surprised that he's going to be starting here tonight after 8 weeks. He didn't miss anything in the offseason, but just talking to everybody in the building said, hey, he had been there and put in the work. He was rehabbing. Said he feels great. He said no limitations. You know, even in practice, it's, hey, sometimes you got to take off. And I take off. The only thing that he hasn't done is get hit. So he's excited to get that first hit underway. Hey, I'm back to playing football. And then Bo Nix on the other side, you know, breaks the ankle. He said he's been there before. The other thing is that it's a broken bone. So it's more just the patience of having to stay off it, you know, the anxiousness that they were all the way in the AFC Championship game. You know, he doesn't get a chance to finish that off and possibly put his team in the Super Bowl. So anxious to get back. But said he feels good. He's ready to go. And I'm excited to watch these two young quarterbacks go at it.
8: A lot of people think the Broncos are the team to beat in the AFC. What about you?
9: I mean, why not? I mean, this is a team that was the number one seed a year ago. As I just mentioned, probably who everybody thought was going to represent the AFC in the Super Bowl until Bo's injury. They add Jalen Waddle to the mix. I mean, they've got most of the same characters. Jalen Waddle to the mix. I think maybe the big question mark for me, and I talked to him down on the field, is Davis Webb. Davis Webb will now be taking over the play calling for Sean Payton. Hasn't been in this role before. He said he's excited about it. He's ready for it. He's prepared for all the situations, but he also said there's going to be some growing pains, and you're going to have to learn your way through it. And so I'm interested to see how that plays out and how him and Bo work together in that capacity.
8: Jalen Waddle, what an addition to their offense.
9: Oh, man. I mean, when you looked at this team in the past, you said, okay, they've got a lot of good pieces. They can run the football. They got Cortland Sutton on the outside, who's really a number one receiver, but what they didn't have was speed. They didn't have the guy that could just separate, take it to the house, hit the home runs on any given throw, go out and get Jalen Waddle. And everybody, again, talking to him down there, Davis Webb said, hey, just watching this guy practice. He practices different. He's at a different speed, and he shows everybody how you're supposed to do it. So they're really excited to get him on the field and see the difference maker that he can be.
8: For the first time since Andy Reid has been a head coach of the Chiefs, and he began here in 2013, he's going to start a rookie free agent on opening night. I mean, and he's playing left tackle against the number one sack defense in pro football.
9: And the one issue that this team has had with Patrick Mahomes and Andy Reid has been when they haven't been able to protect him. So not only is he coming off the ACL, no Josh Simmons. Now you've got Benson stepping in against Nick Benito. Obviously, something that all eyes will be on that because they're, you know, priority tonight, protect Patrick Mahomes.
8: And speaking of Mahomes, Jamie, you know this. He was injured 9 months ago today in this stadium. So he's back. Almost a miraculous recovery. 9 months. Most teams don't let a guy come back from that major injury, you know, and start training at 9 months. This guy is playing right on the anniversary of that date. So it's... It'll be an interesting game, these two teams' powers in the AFC West.
7: Back in the building he was the day after that injury, Kevin, and he never looked back. A remarkable athlete, and honestly, does it really surprise any of us that Patrick Mahomes is back on the field together? Doug Peterson with us on the Westwood One pregame show for week one of the Monday Night Football. Doug, what'd you make of what the guys just unpacked for us ahead of this Broncos-Chiefs matchup?
10: Thanks, Jamie. The spread for Monday Night Football sees Patrick Mahomes and the Kansas City Chiefs, a 2-point home favorite over Bo Nix and the Denver Broncos. Thanks, Jamie.
11: Also, you know, as far as this matchup right here, I'm looking forward to watching not only these two quarterbacks, but Kurt mentioned it, the left tackle for Kansas City, and then I'm looking at Davis Mills, the offensive coordinator for the Broncos as well. First game, loud environment, getting that communication down, but also I want to watch Jalen Waddle, and then again, Kenneth Walker on offense for Kansas City. Those are my keys to look for tonight.
7: I hear that name, and I hear Bo Nix in the same sentence. I close my eyes, and I take myself back to the 2019 Iron Bowl. Bo Nix is a freshman for Auburn, and they put out a shootout against Alabama, 48-45. But Jalen Waddle wasn't standing on the sideline for Alabama at that game. He had four catches, good for 98 yards. These two know each other. They are SEC competitors through and through, and now they're on the sideline together on this Broncos offense, and Sean Payton gets to work them into that offense that is prolific, and they hope to take down the Chiefs tonight in Kansas City. Time now to hear from Nick Kostos of You Better You Bet on Westwood One Sports with some of the numbers our listeners might be interested in for tonight's matchup.
10: Thanks, Jamie. The spread for Monday Night Football sees Patrick Mahomes and the Kansas City Chiefs, a 2-point home favorite over Bo Nix and the Denver Broncos. The total is 43. And the move in the betting market this week has been on the underdog Broncos. The Chiefs are starting an undrafted rookie free agent at left tackle in Khalil Benson. Not ideal when Mahomes is playing his first game off a torn ACL. Bettors believe that the Broncos are going to keep this game very close, if not win outright. And Denver does feel like the smart bet. But for me, it's Patrick Mahomes at Arrowhead in primetime in a small spread game. Give me the Chiefs. As for the total, there's been money on the under, with optimism there for the Chiefs defense, which added three players in the first two rounds of the draft, including top 10 corner Mansoor Delane. As for props, people don't think Mahomes will run as much coming off the injury, but I think he'll run to prove everyone wrong. His rushing prop, 14.5 yards. Jamie, back to you.
7: Use those feet, Mahomes. That's what I'm hearing. Coming up, Coach, how long was it, 13 seasons around the Chiefs head coach that you've had in your football career? Do I have that math right, 13?
11: That math is absolutely correct, Jamie. Been around him a long time. He's a great mentor, a great friend to me and my career.
7: We've got a great conversation coming up between those two gentlemen, Doug Peterson and Andy Reid, that you'll want to hear. Plus, hear from both quarterbacks ahead of their matchup tonight in Patrick Mahomes and Bo Nix. 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
24: I think it's going to be hard for me not to just be myself once I step on the field. I mean, even if you saw me in training camp, the moment stuff started happening and I just became a competitor. And so I don't think it'll be anything crazy. You just go out there and play football. Usually you get hit once or twice and you're kind of like, all right, I got to go out there and play. And so I'm excited just to be out there on the field again with my teammates and try to find a way to get a win.
7: Just to be correct, that is a young quarterback and Patrick Mahomes trying to tell you that it's not, he's going to not play very crazy out there 9 months after he's coming back from tearing his ACL and his LCL. A remarkable and a ridiculous comeback for him as we watch him take on the Broncos tonight. Jamie Erdahl along with the Super Bowl winning head coach Doug Peterson. You're listening to the 2026 NFL Kickoff Weekend presented by NFL Sunday Ticket on YouTube TV. We're getting you ready for the Broncos and the Chiefs in the week one finale here on Monday Night Football. Doug Peterson, you hear quarterback, you hear those letters, ACL, LCL, and then I dare say 9 months. Does it blow your mind a little bit the way it's blowing the rest of the football fans' minds?
11: It does. It does. And that's why I said earlier, I want to see him take a hit, get up. That first hit's going to put a lot of confidence in his mind, and he's going to have a tremendous football game after that.
7: He really will. And someone who will know how to manage his workload, his expectation, his emotional state would be someone who's been around him a long time, and Andy Reid. Patrick Mahomes and Andy Reid have become such an incredible pair in the NFL, and it's a pairing and a head coach that Doug Peterson knows all too well. They spent a lot of time together in the NFL between playing and coaching. So if there is a conversation to be had, we wanted to listen in on it. And I have to imagine, Doug Peterson, there is one word and one word only. What is that when you think about you two?
11: Consistency. When I think about your career, I think about one word that comes to mind, and it's consistency. And so my question is, how have you been able to maintain this level of consistency for so long in a sport that is demanding, it's hard, it's tough, new teams every year, and still, you know, have the consistency and the wins and everything that you've done?
25: Yeah. As you know better than anybody, this thing, being around good people and having, whether it's coaches, front office, players, a quarterback, sure helps, right, as you go through it. And then the hard work element that you put into it for the players and the coaches, I think is important. So there's so many variables. They all got to kind of click. And I've been fortunate enough to been in positions where that's been able to happen. And that's hard. A lot of those things are hard to plan. They just kind of, you know, you fall into it. And but I've been fortunate that way. And then, you know, the system that you've run, I've run, that we grew up in, it still holds true today, which is a positive thing, you know, as long as you don't get too far away from it. You know, try to stick to the roots. The base foundation of is still the same as when I got in it and when you got in it.
11: Yeah, no, you're absolutely right. The system that has really stood the test of time that we talk about what the West Coast system. I mean, it's no longer that, but it's still those principles. And I think about Eric Bieniemy. I mean, you brought him back. Speak a little bit about Eric and his value, not only to you, but to that offense.
25: Yeah, so Eric brings, you know, there's a toughness that he brings with him. He's been a player in the league, played at a high level. It's a tough game. It's a tough sport. And to have somebody that's been through it and lived it and knows what it takes to get there, I think is great for the players to relate to. So, and then he's also a good football coach on top of all that, right? He knows the offense, and then he's also brought some new ideas with him as he's coming from, he's been away for a while. So he brings a couple of new ideas into the mix too with it. And he's a hard worker, which I appreciate.
11: Yeah, he's definitely a hard worker. I know that firsthand. So kind of fast forward here. I know you're in the preliminary stages of prepping for Denver on Monday night, and of course Sean Payton, good buddy of yours, and you've gone against him for many years. But I think about, you know, his defense. I think about Vance Joseph and what he's brought. And so I guess just in a nutshell, what are the challenges of a Vance Joseph defense? I mean, he's had great defenses. They got a really good pass rush there in Denver, as we know. But what are the challenges that a Vance Joseph defense brings?
25: Yeah, I don't think Vance gets too complicated with the guys. He allows them to play and let their talent show fast. And with all these crazy offenses that are out there throwing all these different formations at him, he's going to have a few minor little adjustments. Every once in a while, he'll throw a wrinkle in there. But for the most part, the guys, they play their tail off and play hard and fast. And he puts it on your plate and says, hey, stop us. Let's see what you can do. But we're not gonna beat ourselves. There's some merit to that, and he's done a nice job in his career with that.
11: You picked up Kenneth Walker in the offseason, and I thought that was a tremendous pickup. Great running back, obviously coming off of a Super Bowl win, a lot of experience. But what is his impact in your offense gonna feel like, you think?
25: Yeah, you know, I like the kid. I like his work ethic. He's all ball, and you love that part of him. Works his tail off at it, out of practice and in the classroom. And he has skill, which I think we were all able to see when he was in Seattle. He can catch the ball, he can block, he can run the ball, obviously. And listen, we'll see how it all rolls out. But I'm kind of looking forward to seeing what he does, and cutting him loose a little bit.
11: I can't wait to watch him. I know he's going to really be a big help, I think, to even Patrick a little bit in the run game and what you guys have done there. But finally, before I let you go, Coach, you live out there, what, Capistrano, California?
25: Yeah. Capistrano Beach. Yeah,
11: Capistrano Beach. You still get out on that paddleboard every now and then?
25: Yeah, the paddleboard, eat a couple burritos, on the deck.
11: On the deck? Yeah,
25: yeah, you
11: and
25: come out.
11: Down
25: come
11: to the
25: out,
11: Mexican
25: yeah.
11: restaurant.
25: Yeah, chili Riano burritos, baby.
7: Surf's up, Coach. Doug, what do you got on the paddleboard? How did you know?
11: My wife and I have been out to Capistrano Beach to visit he and Tammy out there, and I know he loves to get on that paddleboard out there in the marina and kind of surf around a little bit.
7: I'm actually glad you said the word marina, because the Pacific Ocean is no joke when it comes to the paddleboard life, all right? I'm glad that at least Coach is protecting himself in the marina. What a beautiful part of California. And that's at least what we know that Andy Reid is doing in the offseason, okay? Let's be honest. Andy Reid, as we mentioned, is going to try to navigate Patrick Mahomes' comeback from his knee injury that ended his season in 2025. And I cannot imagine a defense that they would want to see less than the Denver Broncos defense tonight, one that is coached by Vance Joseph. Of course, a prolific, and I could just rattle off the names. I'll just try a couple just to make it interesting for you. Nick Benito, fantastic. Zach Allen gets after it. And then a defensive player of the year from a couple of years ago, and Pat Surtain is lurking in the secondary. So, Doug, how does this go for Mahomes, and how prolific is this Broncos defense?
11: This is a tremendous, high-powered, high-octane defense, and Vance Joseph has these guys playing at an extremely high level coming off of last year, obviously, into this season. And I even think about, add one more name to that, Alex Singleton, who I actually coached in Philadelphia. This guy is kind of the leader of that defense a little bit, gets these guys lined up. This is going to be a really huge challenge, I think, for the Kansas City offense to really go against this high-powered offense. That's why the Khalil Benson at left tackle for the Chiefs is going to be something to really watch during this football game. But if the Chiefs can run the ball with Kenneth Walker III and have some success there, it's going to open up the airways for Patrick Mahomes.
7: And don't let Talanoa Hufanga come off the block either. That's scary as well for that Broncos defense. The names just keep hitting real different. Two of the best coaches in the NFL, current head coaches right now, and Patrick and Andy Reid and Sean Payton going head-to-head tonight. And Sean Payton, on the other side, has to navigate having his quarterback come back from injury. We explained it at the top. It was an ankle fracture for Bo Nix that ended his season in the AFC divisional game last year in overtime. We find out about the surgery, second surgery in the spring. Well, now Bo Nix is back, he's healthy, and he's actually paralleling his return to wildlife in Denver. He explains further right now.
0: Out here, there's different animals that you could encounter, and I hear a lot of times is mountain lions and bears you don't want to come across. So I guess that's a good comparison, you know, one that I'll take. And, you know, I definitely think the thing about mountain lions is usually when you notice them, it's because they noticed you a long time ago. But I'm just excited to get out there. I am, you know, feel like I'm pacing. Feel like I've been in this, you know, practice schedule for a long time. And it's exciting to get out there and go play another team. You know, I know our guys are going to respond well. And I feel like I got a great group with me that, you know, I'm going in here with. So, you know, can't wait.
7: Mountain lions, buck 40, buck 75, Coach. They can be 7-8 feet long. They are on the prowl. What do you make? You actually could further explain this to me when we were having a conversation before our show. Can you divulge more on the Bo Nix mountain lion parallel?
11: Absolutely. Mountain lions will definitely see you before you see them. That's how sneaky, crafty, good they are. And, you know, hopefully Bo Nix can play that way. He can be a little bit sneaky, a little bit crafty. But, yeah, the mountain lion thing is pretty unique. I've never really heard that before, but pretty significant for Bo.
7: Kansas City Chiefs coming off a losing season last year. It was strange to watch. The opposite effect for the Denver Broncos, 14-3 with 12 comeback wins in 2025. When you enter a season like this, Coach, one final thought on each and just how you start best on a new chapter for both of these teams.
11: Yeah, I think the big thing going into this football game with two quarterbacks that are coming off of significant injuries, you know, both teams have really good run games and running backs, and I think they got to utilize this running game early in this football game. They're both going to play. And listen, you think about Kansas City, too, defensively with Coach Spagnuolo. There's a lot of new faces over there. And so, you know, that's going to be a big part of this, too. But I think you got to lean on the run game early, open up some play-action pass, and then get more momentum as the game goes on. So it should be a great football game tonight.
7: Can't get through a one-hour conversation about the Chiefs and the Broncos without saying Travis Kelce's name. He is going on 191 straight games with a catch in them, with this a Kansas City Chiefs record. He's always a friend of Patrick Mahomes. We know that both on and off the field, so we'll see how much that helps Mahomes in his return. Coach, quick pick that you have before we start this broadcast.
11: Yeah, this is going to be a great, tough football game, but I still think Denver is going to go in here and steal a victory week one.
7: When we return, I will hand my headset over to the guys in the booth to rejoin Kevin Harlan and Kurt Warner for the Broncos against the Chiefs. It's been a joy. This is Jamie Erdahl. Here is Doug Peterson, Super Bowl 52 head coach. This is your Monday Night Football pregame show on Westwood One. Enjoy your first half.
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33: 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Holy mackerel!
0: I'm just excited to get out there. I am, you know, feel like I'm pacing. You get, you know, put on Monday Night Football, Week 1. It means you're in a really good spot as an organization, but it's also, you know, a great responsibility. That means you got something to go out there and prove.
6: And the Kansas City Chiefs.
34: 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Patrick Mahomes on the comeback trail.
24: You got to go out there and be yourself. 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I've built up all the days of rehab so that I can be myself. We're getting to play at Arrowhead on Monday Night Football. The place will be rocking. I think that'll give me even more of a bump, more of an energy boost to go out there and be the best version of myself.
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2: coast to coast and around the world, welcome everyone to Kansas City's Arrowhead Stadium for Monday Night Football as the Denver Broncos take on the Kansas City Chiefs. 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Welcome to steamy Arrowhead in Kansas City. It's 89 degrees and windy. I'm Kevin Harlan with the Hall of Fame quarterback and the two-time NFL MVP, the great Kurt Warner. You just heard Jamie Erdahl and Super Bowl 52 winning coach Doug Peterson in our hour-long pregame show. They'll rejoin us at halftime with analysis. Always great to have Jamie with us in our booth here in Kansas City tonight. Mahomes and Nix, the two quarterbacks, are both coming back on the same night after injuries late last season.
5: Oh, you know, both of these guys can't wait to get to kickoff. And I know it's been a long week for the two of us, starting all the way back in Seattle on Wednesday night. So you know these two guys have been watching so much football that Wednesday and then Thursday and all day yesterday that they can't wait for the ball to be kicked off because they missed something at the end of the year. You know, Patrick Mahomes missing the last few games, not playing in the playoffs, which he's so used to. Bo Nix missing the AFC Championship game and an opportunity to punch his first ticket to the Super Bowl. So both guys anxious to kick this thing off and get back out there and play some ball.
2: Each quarterback with new weapons to work with.
5: No question about it is that, you know, when we're looking at Patrick Mahomes and we're talking about, you know, the injury and how much they're going to throw it around this first time out, they went out and got the Super Bowl MVP in Kenneth Walker. Now, I'm interested to see how this plays out because Andy Reid hasn't had a 1,000-yard running back since 2017 here in Kansas City. So he's not a guy that will turn around necessarily and say, hey, we're going to major in running the football. But does that change a little bit with where Patrick Mahomes is? And then on the other side, Jaylen Waddle. This is a team that obviously was a Super Bowl contender a year ago. One thing that they were missing on the outside, my opinion, was that game breaker, that difference maker with the speed. And they love to do things, Sean Payton, Davis Webb, to create opportunities to get those kind of playmakers the ball in space. So how does he help Bo Nix in this offense? Can't wait to watch.
2: The Chiefs are going to face what was and what has been the number one defense in the NFL. And tonight, with Mahomes coming back after blowing a knee last December, they're going to start a rookie free agent at the blind side at the left tackle.
5: Yeah, all I do is think to this Chiefs team when they've struggled. You know, even when they get all the way to the Super Bowl, the year they struggled against Tampa Bay, it all started with issues up front. They've had trouble being able to put five guys in front of Patrick Mahomes that can keep him upright and allow him to play the way he wants to.